0: stepped down from about a month ago.
1: Nigel Farage beat a trash can wearing rival to regain his seat in Parliament. He quit a month ago, which triggered a special election. Farage, leader of the Anti-Immigration Reform UK party, abruptly quit his seat in July amid an investigation into whether he failed to report a nearly $7 million gift. He said he ran to prove he had voter support and regained it with 63% of the vote. The victory by Farage showed his strong support in his Conservative constituency on the east coast of England. An investigation by the Parliament, suspended when he stepped down, is likely to resume and could still lead to Farage being forced out amid those corruption charges. In London, Greg Palcon, Fox News.
0: Well, lawmakers ramping up pressure on airlines to answer questions about pricing.
2: A top Democrat on the House Energy and Commerce Committee is pressing major U.S. airlines over whether they use AI to set ticket prices based on travelers' personal information. Representative Frank

0: The National Weather Service in Morristown has issued a flash flood warning for north central Johnson County, northeastern Sullivan County, south central Washington County in southwestern Virginia until 11 p.m. Eastern Daylight Time. At 8.03 p.m. Eastern Daylight Time, Doppler radar indicated thunderstorms producing heavy rain across the warned area. Between 1 and 2 inches of rain have fallen. Additional rainfall amounts up to 0.5 inch are possible in the warned area. Flash flooding is ongoing or expected to begin shortly. Hazard, flash flooding caused by thunderstorms. Source, radar indicated. Impact, flash flooding of small creeks and streams, urban areas, highways, streets and underpasses as well as other poor drainage and low-lying areas. Some locations that will experience flash flooding include Shady Valley. Turn around, don't drown when encountering flooded roads. Most flood deaths occur in vehicles.
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0: It is the Jesse Kelly Show, final hour of the Jesse Kelly Show on a Friday, an absolutely wonderful Friday, and we have so much great stuff still to get to. Some guy wants to yell about Iran. Some guy is wondering, are all his co-workers just suddenly lazy? All that. We'll talk about trips with your kids you can take as a father or mother, and so much more coming up in the final hour of the Jesse Kelly Show. But first, let's do another immigration update, shall we? This is, I need to read this, Iman Abdelhabi. Who is she? Well, you know this guy, Abdul El-Sayed, running for Senate in Michigan. This is his sister. Now, remember how many times we've talked about how the communist sees himself. He sees himself as a communist first, and he will always put communism first. If he's in your church, communism is first. If he's in your company, communism is first. If he's your school teacher, communism is first. If he's a general, communism comes first. Before everything else, the party always comes first. He is an infiltrator and sees himself as an infiltrator. His intention is to use whatever you have mistakenly allowed him into, use it for the revolution. What's that sound like? Oh, let's go to Iman. Please explain it to us.
1: The University of Chicago, it's evil. Like, you know, it's a colonial landlord. Like, why would I put any of my...
0: It's her employer, by the way, University of Chicago. I'll start it again. University of Chicago is her employer. I think former now, but listen.
1: The University of Chicago, it's evil. Like, you know, it's a colonial landlord. Like, why would I put any of my political energy into this space? And I kind of had a little bit of disdain for like people who spent a lot of time doing that. We don't have power. We can shift the moral authority all we want. We've won the moral question. Like, that was the imperative that we've had. Done. Check. Like, put Palestine in the national consciousness, we did it. You know, make people sympathetic to Palestine, teach the history, we did it. Like, now you have white boys on the north side of Chicago being like, hey man, free Palestine. I'm like, okay, now did not see it coming, glad it's here. I think the question that I'm asking myself and I'm asking you to ask yourself is, where can I actually build power? Turns out, I work at one of the biggest employers in the city of Chicago. I work at a place that is a landlord, a healthcare provider, a police force, right? And a place where I have access to thousands of people that I could potentially organize. However, but I'm just like, actually, this is where I need to build power, right? Like, this is my best possible structural leverage. And so I do one-on-ones with my liberal colleagues who are like, well, I don't know, but you know, I just think we should live the life of the mind here in Hyde Park. Where we are. And it's like, yeah, you know, I hear you totally. Yeah.
0: You see how they see themselves? You're confused why that lady who runs the library set up a tranny section in the kids section. That's because you think you're looking at a librarian. You're looking at a communist. A communist wearing the skin suit of a librarian. She's there for the revolution. She's not there to make sure the books are in order. That's something she does as kind of an annoying side gig. That's how they see themselves. Dear Shogun, I've been with my current employer for 21 years. And I can't help but feel like the people I work with now don't give a crap about anything anymore. It drives me insane. People telling me they don't want to do anything above and beyond for customers. Am I crazy, or is the quality of the workplace in serious decline? Did the lockdowns really destroy everything? Well, I'm very tempted to go off on the mass importation of foreigners right now and how that has destroyed customer service. But we'll set that aside. You've heard me go off on that enough. You mentioned COVID, and I'm glad you mentioned COVID. Let's do one of my favorite things and talk about what I told you a long time ago. I told you during the COVID lockdowns that we would suffer economically for generations, for years. Yeah, all true. Do you remember what I said about COVID, the remote work that was popping up for COVID, and how negatively it would affect the entire economy in the United States of America. Jewish producer Chris is nodding his head. I bet you remember if you were listening. In case you weren't, or in case you happen to forget, what I said was this. Everybody wants to work from home. Totally get it. I love wearing my jammies too, right? Everyone wants to work from home. I'll go to my desk, sit with my dog Muffy and on my computer, right? And you never have to go to work. I got it. Because we told people they had to stand 6 feet away from everyone else. This is still the dumbest thing I've ever heard in my life. Companies started closing their locations. If not outright closing it, they told employees, hey, just go work from home. This was not a rare thing. In the United States of America, this was the norm. Work from home, work from home, work from home. It became how people think about work. When the work from home orders started stopping, I know that's a weird way to put that, when companies started putting out the memo, hey, everyone come back to work now, they had to kind of baby step their way into it lots of times. Hey, everyone's required to come into the office once a week, just once, guys. We're not going to ask every day. Why? Why didn't those companies just step up and say, okay, this work from home crap is over. The COVID stuff is passed. Get your butt into the office. You know why? People would quit. You know why people would quit? Because the mindset of the American worker changed. Some people have taken themselves completely out of the workforce and they never returned. They got used to leaving work

0: sitting at home, collect a government check of some kind, just kind of exist. Other people, going into the office, it's now a burden. I don't like this. I used to work in my jammies at home with Fluffy. Now I have to get up, shower, make myself presentable. I have to go deal with people, oftentimes people I don't like. I mean, who likes all their coworkers? I don't like either of mine. That's how it works, right? Now the mindset of the American population, the American employee population, has changed, and people just don't want to be there oftentimes. It's not universal, but it's true. Hey, part-time. It's not nice. Those 30 hours of work the last 2 weeks had to be exhausting. Glad you took Monday this week to recover. Okay. You know Don Jr. Can you ask him what exactly Dad was thinking with the Iran adventuring? This will not only torpedo our midterms, but could very well bury Vance or Rubio ticket in 28. How can either of those guys divorce themselves from this colossal blunder? Trump has always been a no foreign war guy, yet here we are. Very frustrated anti-communist here. I can't deny this blunder when debating them. Food question, what's the go-to Taco Bell order if the darkness has set in? And he said his name is Chris. Well, no, I'm not going to ask Don Jr. what his dad was thinking. And because he's a friend, even if I did, I couldn't ask him that and then bring it to you without permission. I'd have to ask him, hey, can I tell people that? That would be a violation of trust. That wouldn't be right. We're not going to know exactly what he was thinking. I have my theory, and I stand by my theory. My theory is this. Human beings like to use power. We all do. You do, and I do. We're just born that way. When you have power, you like to use it. If I put you in behind the wheel of a Lamborghini, you would be tempted, if that road opened up and there weren't any cops around, to see what it can do. Power is at your hands. You have a desire to use it. I have never and will never have this power, and you won't have it either. Imagine being made master and commander of the most powerful military on the planet. Do you think you'd be tempted to use it? Do you think you would look at it and say to yourself, I wonder what they can do? You know what? I have things I want to do. They work for me. Maybe we should go do those things. Do you know the story of Crassus? How Crassus met his end? Want to pause for a second? Do just a little brief, just a couple minutes, history story with me? We'll do this real quickly. Before we do that, let's do this. The story I'm about to tell you, it's going to involve death, people's heads getting chopped off, things like that. It's a lovely story. Your T levels are naturally going to rise during this, but I'm sad to say they'll go back down when I'm done. That's why you need natural herbal supplements from Chalk. Specifically, as a dude, you need a male vitality stack from Chalk. What will this do for you? Clinically tested, 20% increase in your T levels in 90 days. You are drinking estrogen. It's in the water. You have to be proactive in fighting back against it. That's what Chalk is. Go get a subscription. You'll see what I mean. 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We'll be back.
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3: Mandani's commies are a whole new breed. 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These people said we deserve 9/11, and they got elected in New York.
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Reminding you, you can email the show, Jesse at jessekellyshow.com. So I teased a little story of Crassus, a story many of you may already know. But who was Crassus? Well, Crassus was an incredibly wealthy man in ancient Rome. Some say the wealthiest man who ever lived, one of the wealthiest men who ever lived. I mean, I don't know how you could possibly calculate all that, but you can say he was super, super wealthy. But the Romans were extremely ambitious, absurdly ambitious, and they drove that point home to the next generation. You will succeed. You will do great things. You will go find glory. And battlefield glory, if you wanted to be a, quote, great man in Rome, battlefield glory was necessary. They felt pressure. If there wasn't a war and you were on the rise in high society, you felt pressure to find a war. Hey, is there somebody I can fight? That's how they were. And this helped their empire gain unbelievable heights, of course, this ambition. But to a guy like Crassus. Well, Crassus is this major businessman, crooked as all get out, but this major businessman has all the money in the world. And in Rome at that time, that would mean he would have multiple homes, legions of slaves. He would want for nothing. His entire life could be just eating grapes and having slaves fan him in his bed. You know, I mean, it's everything you would picture from a decadent Roman. But Crassus, because he was a Roman, wanted to be something more. He needed battlefield glory. Rome had this long, which I won't get into the background of it, long dispute with Parthia. Desert people, just think that way. Desert people, although it's not all desert, that's not totally fair, but just think of barren desert people and tough as nails. And the Romans had not just rolled over them. Now, the Roman Empire was bigger and stronger, but the Romans had not just rolled over them. Crassus, when you have as much money as he did, can afford to raise an army, his own army. I want some troops. I'm going to buy them, train them, and I'm going to march them off to war. Crassus decided to make war on Parthia. Crassus marches his troops off to war. In one of the cooler slash creepier scenes in the world. By the way, Crassus's son is in his army at this time. In one of the cooler, creepier scenes, Crassus and his troops, they spot the Parthians coming at them from a distance. The Parthians are all on horseback. That's to be expected. The Parthians, the horses look a little weird, but they're not making too much of it at the time. The Romans get themselves into battle formation. The Parthians, at whatever the right moment was, the historical sources are obviously very vague, rip what was the covering off of their horses to display that their horses were armored. They had armored horses. On top of the fact they had armored horses, these were horseback archer people, very similar to the Mongols and the Huns and things like that. It's what they did. Have you ever read stories about a Mongolian warrior running away from someone on his horse, but then turning around and firing his bow backwards? Do you know what that's called? That's the Parthian shot. That tells you the kind of people you're dealing with here. And their bows were absurdly powerful. Absurdly powerful. Way more powerful than the bows the Romans had dealt with. Now, a Roman shield. Maybe you've thought that a Roman shield is wood or maybe even metal. All those things would have been too heavy. A Roman shield was just layers and layers of what amounts to rawhide mashed together. The only metal usually on a Roman shield would be that circle you see in the movies in the center of it. That usually would be some form of metal. The rest of it is just super pressed rawhide. And that, of course, works when you're facing some Gallic tribe and he's got a little axe in his hand or a sword or a spear. That shield will work just fine. But we weren't in Gaul. They weren't in Gaul.

They were in Parthia. The Roman troops form up. They're obviously only worried about cavalry, so they do a, you know, a boxy cavalry formation. Just form a little box, because the cavalry, when it comes to cavalry versus infantry, they can't charge right at it. That's something stupid that really happens in the movies. They're not going to charge right at a shield wall, because then your horse just gets stabbed, and or the rider gets stabbed, then your horse is done. That's not what cavalry is used for usually. Cavalry is used for flanking. You slam it into the side of a formation or behind a formation. You don't just do some full frontal charge. So if you're the Romans and you want to get yourself prepared to take on an army of all mounted horse archers, what do? You just kind of form a square so every side has the shields facing outward. And if that's what you form, what are they going to do to you? They're not going to slam into your spears and shields, right? Yeah, well, that's not how the Parthians fought. The Parthians simply started to ride circles around the Roman formation, firing arrow after arrow after arrow at the formation. And those shields,

0: says, Dad, I'm going to charge with some of my troops and chase them off. He takes off. The Parthians, they run away, but not very far. Hang on.
1: Well, my goodness gracious, let me tell you the news. My head's been wet with the midnight dew. I've been down on bended knee.
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4: 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The board of the Kennedy Center formally voted to restore President Trump's name on that building, and a tropical storm in the Pacific Ocean has triggered a hurricane warning for Hawaii.
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5: Fox News, I'm Angelo Bavaro. President Trump speaking on Long Island, New York today, praising new FBI crime stats.
6: According to the latest data, crime has continued to plummet under our leadership in 2026, with robberies down another 20% and murders down another 23%.
5: That visit aimed at boosting Nassau County Executive Bruce Blakeman, who's running for governor against incumbent Democratic Governor Kathy Hochul. Luigi Mangione pleading guilty to federal stalking charges in the killing of UnitedHealthcare CEO Brian Thompson.
7: Luigi Mangione admitted in court to using a ruse to find out where UnitedHealthcare CEO Brian Thompson would be, and says he went to Manhattan with the intention to shoot him.
5: Fox's Tanya J. Powers. Prosecutors are seeking life in prison. Mangione's attorney says they are looking to dismiss the state murder charge he still faces. 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

0: I'm Charles Payne, and this is the Fox Business Report.
1: The major averages fell as investors weighed weak economic data and Middle East tensions. The Dow finishing lower for the week, while the NASDAQ and S&P 500 were up. July retail sales unexpectedly tumbled 0.6%, which was the biggest decline since May of 2025. Economists were predicting an increase. Consumer sentiment fell more than expected in August. A preliminary reading from the University of Michigan's latest survey showed that Americans are increasingly feeling down on the economy as inflation remains top of mind. The survey sentiment index declining to 51. Economists were expecting a higher reading. An oil gushed on Middle East tensions, with the price of West Texas Intermediate crude up more than 5% this week. The Dow down 108 points. The NASDAQ lower by 74. S&P 500 down 13. That's your Fox Business Report. I'm Hillary Barsky, invested in you.
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6: A seventh grade teacher at Jonesville Middle School was seriously injured in their classroom Thursday morning when one of their students attacked them with a knife. According to Lee County Sheriff Gary Parsons, the weapon used was a cutlery knife that was possibly taken from the school cafeteria. The sheriff said the teacher's injuries were non-life-threatening but will require stitches. Parsons noted he is consulting with Commonwealth's attorney Fuller Cridlin on what steps to take with the juvenile involved in the incident in terms of the investigation and criminal charges. A trooper with the Tennessee Highway Patrol positioned their cruiser to take the impact and intercept an alleged drunk driver who entered a Johnson City school zone. The preliminary report said officers were already in pursuit of a stolen SUV out of Jonesboro, reportedly driven by 35-year-old Nicholas Dorsher, when the suspect continued his erratic driving down North Roan Street. The officer used his vehicle as a shield near Indian Trail Middle School to protect children and passing motorists. Students at Churchill Elementary were dismissed after several people became ill from what Director of Schools Matt Hickson said was a sewer gas leak from a nearby neighborhood. Those with nausea problems, including one student, were transported to area hospitals, while Hickson said the decision was made to release students out of an abundance of caution. Early in the investigation, the director said students and other staff were kept inside while school nurses were brought in to assist. I'm Kevin Castle. Tri-Cities weather tonight, a chance of storms, low 68. Thursday, mostly cloudy, a chance of storms and a high of 84. Cloudy and humid on Friday with a chance of afternoon storms and a high near 90. On the hour, on the half, and when it breaks. 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
7: It is the Jesse Kelly Show on a magnificent, wonderful Friday. And Ask Dr. Jesse Friday, for some reason, chose to sidetrack the show with a little brief history story that I told you was 2 minutes. It's going on 10 minutes, but I'm going to wrap it up here in probably 2 minutes. Crassus's army is surrounded by the Parthians. The Parthians are firing these super powerful arrows into his army. The army is in dire, dire straits because the arrows can penetrate the Roman shields. Crassus' son says, "Dad, I'm going." Grabs a bunch of troops and takes off after these Parthians. And the Parthians do what they were famous for, acted really scared, turned around and ran away. But all they were doing was luring him away from the main army. They lured him away from the main army. When he got far enough away, they turned around. Other Parthians showed up. And they butchered his son and all of his men to the last man. The next time Crassus got to lay eyes on his son, you want to talk about one of the most devastating moments from history. If you're into this kind of thing, the Parthians rode back in front of Crassus and his troops.

the head of his son on the end of a spike. Pretty heavy, right? It doesn't go any better from here, as you can imagine. Crassus finally said, hey, that's peace, right? Hey, can we talk this out? The circumstances of what happens next, nobody will ever know. The story is 2,000 years old. I mean, who knows, right? But Crassus and some of his guys go meet with the leadership, and Crassus never comes home. Crassus was arguably the wealthiest, most powerful man on the planet, who was living a wonderful, comfortable life. Crassus was the head of a powerful army. Crassus wanted to use it. He marched it over the horizon, and there you go. Hey, Jesse, I took my 17-year-old son on a 2-day men's retreat to prepare him for his junior year of high school. Just the two of us. That's really cool. We got to wake up early and pray together for our family in school year. We got to eat really good food. You can use your imagination what that means, and read the Bible together. What types of trips do you do to get your sons on track? I'm thinking about next time inviting his friends and their dads to do something, but I'm trying to figure out what would be impactful for them. I'm personally leaning towards camping and cooking over a campfire, but I'm sure there are other creative ideas out there. Okay, so for one, let me go ahead and get this out of the way. Anything you do like that with your sons, any time you spend, whatever that time is precious, wonderful time that benefits them. I don't care if your sons want you to play video games with them. I bought a video game Xbox and a headset because my son said, Dad, will you play, this is years ago, Dad, will you play, what the heck was it? Call of Duty or Halo or something like that. I hadn't played video games since I was a kid. I said, yep, Xbox was in the house the next day. That's what you want to do? Let's hang out. I don't care if you go shooting with them, camping with them. Obviously, a men's retreat, a Christian men's retreat, I mean, that's top tier. I'll tell you this, though, more specifically, if you're looking for a specific idea. I don't go on this anymore. It's a little too far of a drive, but I'm sure there are men listening right now who do go on this. A group of friends I know, guys who have sons and daughters, once a year, they would take a trip down to McAllen, Texas. It's on the southern border of Texas. You're not going to know where McAllen is unless you're in Texas. That's fine. It's way down south in Texas. Super hot. It's good dove country. There are doves there. And it's a two or three-day affair. You stay in a hotel. You go out every morning, fathers and their sons, and you go out, and you don't just go out and kill doves. The kids then collect all the doves at the end of the day. The kids then tear the heads off, take the feathers off, prepare the doves. It's a requirement. The children do it. The dads sit around and drink beer. The kids are taking care of the doves. Everybody there then goes back to this guy's house who's there. He's got this sweet house. He's got a swimming pool in the back, and we've all been sweating to death all day long. He's got this sweet pool and a slide and whatnot. Everyone goes back to the house. The men start preparing all the doves, cooking everything. The kids all put their swimsuits on, dive in the pool. When they get done with that, the kids are, and this is going to make every kid listening wince, absolutely wince, but I'm telling you it's healthy. Okay, the kids are required to stand up and speak in front of the group. Everyone is gathered around. We'll call it 10 dads, 20 kids. Everyone's gathered around. We're all stuffing our faces. Everyone's sitting there enjoying each other. Get up, tell people about yourself, tell people about your favorite thing, about people whatnot. And then they watch as men get up and do that too. Do you have any idea how beneficial that is with children? It's so, so good for them. So look, it doesn't have to be dove hunting. You might not even have doves wherever you are. That can be a fishing trip. Be a fishing trip. One of the greatest things my father ever did for me in my life is when I was 13 years old, I turned 13. We'd never done anything like this before. He got both of us a fishing trip up to Canada. We were going to hunt. We were going to fish for northern pike and walleye up in Canada.

0: We got on one of those otter planes after we drove into Canada. We couldn't fly. We drove clear up into Canada, way north, got on one of those otter planes that take off and land on the water. We then fly that deep. We're on the border of the Yukon. That's how deep we are. And there's nobody around. There was an Indian guide at the cabin, and there were canoes and boats around, but no one was guiding you. There's no guides. There's no nothing. It's you, your fishing supplies, and the endless Canadian wilderness. For 4 or 5 days, you get up in the morning, you go get in a boat, and off to the wilderness you go. And when I would get my line all screwed up, when something would go wrong fishing, my dad would tell, well, you better fix it. And so I'm sitting there untying knots, learning how to tie things up, learning how to do this, learning how to do that. I think in those 4 or 5 days, I grew up 4 or 5 years. Just get away, whatever. I don't care if it's taking them to the movies. I told you, Ob just left town for a few days. James is busy now. He's got cross country. He's got work. He's got school. He's unbelievably busy now for a 17-year-old. He's just bouncing around all over the place. But I told him, in no uncertain terms, every day you and I, we're going to go to dinner. Obviously, it's going to be Waffle House because Ob's not there. But we're going to get in the car. We're going to go to Red Lobster. I took him to Red Lobster one night. Took him to Waffle House. Just get in the car and drive and take him to dinner. Put the phones down. Put the phones down. My boys love to mock me for that. They'll say, put the phones down. But that's because they're a little smart, Alex. But when we get in the car, phones go in the center console. Phones go down. That way you're not zoning out on your phone. You're learning how to make conversation. That kid sat and talked politics with me the whole time. Dad, what's going on with this? What's going on with that's going on? Just spend time with them. Just spend time with them. Fishing and hunting, those are great ones, though. You know what else is great? J.D. Vance's message.
1: If we don't get this right, don't blame young people for being sympathetic to socialism. We've got to blame ourselves. And I think what is so unique and refreshing about Donald Trump's economic policies is that it's not the same old economic, you know, ideas that you would have heard 30, 40 years ago. He's talking about rebuilding our industrial base, rebuilding the heartland, making our streets safer, making it possible for young people to afford to buy a home. This is how you stop socialism. You don't stop socialism by throwing slogans at people about the free market. As much as I love the free market, you stop socialism by making people's lives better. And that's what we're trying to do every single day.
0: That's good messaging. Let's go with that. That's very, very good messaging. We'll be back.
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0: Born on America's darkest day of September 11th, the Tunnel to Towers Foundation has been helping America's heroes ever since. Heroes like United States Army Sergeant Mario Nelson. He served in the National Guard and volunteered at Ground Zero after the 9/11 attacks. Later, Mario enlisted full-time in the Army and was deployed to Iraq. Mario made the ultimate sacrifice when he was killed by a rocket-propelled grenade. 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

It is the Jesse Kelly Show, final segment of the Jesse Kelly Show on a magnificent Friday and Ask Dr. Jesse Friday. We will be back Monday for Medal of Honor Monday. Get your questions emailed in now. Love, hate, death threats, all that stuff's fine too. Jesse@jessekellyshow.com. Hey, I'm not going to read that first part because it was rude. Jesse, like you, I love history, though I've always preferred it in the form of historical fiction. My favorite era is the French Revolution through the Napoleonic Age, as so much was changing in the world at the time. Would you consider Robespierre, he was one of the main leaders of the revolution, and his reign of terror the original communists, or do you think it goes back further? Also, the example of the bloodlust of crowds around the guillotine makes me hesitant to be in favor of public executions, the whole slippery slope concept. Okay, so Robespierre, and I've heard this before, and it's you could certainly argue it. People argue, was this Robespierre guy? He's going around butchering any Frenchman who had more money than him. Was he one of the original communists? No. I understand the argument, but no. You know who the original communist was? Cain. Cain had a brother. His name was Abel. Cain was filled with envy. Cain, because he was filled with envy and he wanted what Abel had, instead of deciding to go get it himself, Cain just murdered Abel. I told you before that communism is of the devil. That's not just for radio purposes. Communism is as old, that evil, jealous,

violent spirit that is as old as man himself, because the devil is as old or older than man himself. That's a fact. It's as old as the planet. Well, as old as man, put it that way. Hey, Jesse, serious question here that I trust your erudition can shed some light on. I believe Obama is a legit commie, one of the worst things that happened to this country in my lifetime. And yet of all the modern presidents, he ranks highest by average annual percentage of illegal population removed. If commies want as many illegals in the country as possible to usher in the downfall of the USA, then why would this particular commie deport so many? Again, this is to remind you that communists lie about everything all the time. And whenever anybody says to you, Obama deported more people than anyone, that should automatically raise red flags. Why do they say that? Because Barack Obama started reporting turnaways at the border as deportations. Though those are, of course, not deportations at all. That's not true. But Barack Obama was masterful at ushering in communism while sounding pretty reasonable. He's a cool dude. He doesn't hate the country. That's what made Obama so dangerous. It wasn't the smooth talk. It wasn't the hatred of America. It was the combination of those two skills. Those are the people you have to worry the most about. Not just the guy who wants to kill you, the guy who wants to kill you, but he's smart enough not to come right out and say it. While Barack Obama was doing every evil thing imaginable, purging the government of anybody who wasn't his ideological servant, filling the country with foreigners, just destroyed our healthcare system, completely destroyed our healthcare system. While he was doing all that, he knew enough to get up in front of the camera and be like, hey, man, I love this country. America's a great, great place. 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Jesse, we know the communists will try to assassinate Trump, and it's clear there are people around him leaking his movements and are probably even trying to help Iran get him. My question is, what if they succeed? I remember when a communist took out Charlie Kirk, the rage and anger true patriots felt that day. I really thought we'd see violence return to those subhumans, but nothing happened. Trump is exponentially bigger than Charlie Kirk ever was, so if something did happen, would things finally boil over? Do you know why we didn't see a backlash of violence once Charlie Kirk was killed? Because I've seen this before, and people lament that. Hey, why didn't we go after them? They got one of ours. Well, the communists nurture individual nutballs. They do this online. They do this at the university system. And so a communist assassin, oftentimes, yeah, he's going to have some friends and maybe people who know. Oftentimes, he's this loner sitting in a basement who watches too much TV, went to the wrong university, got in with the wrong crowd, and he alone makes a decision to go kill somebody. Now, if that happened, and it looks like that's the kind of thing that happened to Charlie Kirk, if that happened, who are you going to go after?
If he's been sitting at home doom scrolling social media for 5 hours a day, and then he watched

CNN at night and I have to get Trump out. But then he's arrested. Who do you want us to go kill? Who do you want us to attack? You see, that's why there was no violent backlash against you know, somebody on the left. There was nobody we could just point to and say, there, that's it. I mean, if it was the Sierra Club, one of those climate commie groups, if a Sierra Club assassin had taken out Charlie Kirk, and we found out shortly after that the Sierra Club, the leadership of it, their members, they helped organize and plan the assassination of Charlie Kirk, you probably would have seen Sierra Club people be killed. Because it would have given you something to focus on, some group, some thing, but that's not what happened. What happened was a nutball decided to do something terrible. Don't sit and stress about what may be, all right? In fact, it's time to put your phone down. The weekend is here. Go spend time with your family. Soak it up. Soak up every second. The problems will be here on Monday. That's all.

0: Today is K-Day on Supertalk 92.9. The Irwin Kiwanis Club will be offering thanks to the many sponsors who make their many children's programs possible.
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1: We are all very well acquainted, as of now, with what has been described as traditional terrorist threats. For 25 years, the term counterterrorism, at least in the West, has meant first and foremost the fight against radical Islamist extremism. And there's a very poignant reason for that. On the 11th of September, in the year of 2001, 19 men murdered 3,000 people.
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3: Admitted it in court. I'm Lisa Lacerra, Fox News. Luigi Mangione pleads guilty to federal charges of stalking UnitedHealthcare CEO Brian Thompson on a Manhattan street.
4: Telling a federal judge, before traveling to New York, I used a 3D printer to make part of a gun. On the morning of December 4th, 2024, I shot Mr. Thompson in Manhattan and he died. I knew what I was doing was illegal. Mangione admits he emailed UnitedHealthcare's leadership, posing as an investor, tricking them into sharing the location of its investor conference in New York City.
3: Fox's Brian Yenis outside Manhattan federal court. He could be sentenced to life in prison on the federal charge as his lawyers are seeking to dismiss state murder charges against Luke Mangione on double jeopardy grounds. A 41-year-old woman from Kentucky is in custody after authorities say she vandalized the World War II memorial in Washington, D.C. using red paint.
5: Melissa Ferris was arrested and appeared in court earlier this afternoon. She faces up to 10 years behind bars and up to $250,000 in fines. Authorities say they have a live stream they viewed where she admitted to damaging the memorial.
3: Fox's David Spunt. This coming after a man was charged with vandalizing the reflecting pool near the Lincoln Memorial. Those charges were dropped. The Trump administration has asked the Supreme Court to allow construction on the White House ballroom to continue while it appeals a lower court ruling to stop the work. The FDA has upgraded the recall on nearly 1.6 million dozen white and brown cage-free eggs because they may be contaminated with salmonella.
6: The FDA says the recall is now a class one, meaning it could cause serious adverse health consequences or death. As of July 24th, the salmonella outbreak linked to the eggs has sickened at least 98 people and hospitalized 26, but no deaths have been reported.
3: Fox's Jill Nato. 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
3: A hurricane warning issued for Hawaii's Big Island as Tropical Storm Lala approaches.
19: We know that the threat from Lala is growing here on Oahu because this morning here in Honolulu, we got added to a tropical storm watch. So that's new for us, and it means that tropical storm force winds are possible within or likely within the next 48 hours. And that's what emergency crews especially are preparing for. Honolulu police was out making sure that their emergency response vehicles were ready to go. They were fueling generators and making sure that if they need to deploy, they are ready. Over on the Big Island is where we start to see that deterioration a bit sooner. But for now, it's somewhat business as usual. We have tourists out, surfers are out too, taking advantage of some choppy waves out there, and businesses are open, but the window to prepare is getting smaller.
3: Fox Weather's Katie Byrne. Nigel Farage regained his seat in British Parliament, beating a field of fringe candidates in a special election boycotted by mainstream parties that called it a farce. Farage quit his seat last month amid an investigation into whether he failed to report a gift in the equivalent of $6.7 million from an overseas crypto billionaire. Florida moving ahead with plans to fund development of a new transportation tech to help ease heavy traffic in congested cities.
20: Testing is now underway with autonomous cars at the SunTrax facility.

0: facility in Polk County, Florida, designed to simulate various road and weather conditions. And soon there will be a secondary ground for testing aircraft like electric vertical takeoff and landing craft to be used as air taxis.
1: So if you land in Tampa Airport and you want to go to Disney World or Universal, you could potentially just leapfrog I-4 entirely.
0: Governor Ron DeSantis speaking at Embry-Riddle Aeronautical University in Daytona Beach, both that school and Polk State College intend to train workforces in next-generation transportation.
2: Fox's Evan Brown. I'm Lisa Lucera. This is Fox News.
3: Tri-Cities weather tonight, a chance of storms, low 68. Thursday, mostly cloudy, a chance of storms and a high of 84. Cloudy and humid on Friday with a chance of afternoon storms and a high near 90. On the hour, on the half, and when it breaks. 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
1: From the wild world of DC politics to America's culture clash, brace yourself for the reality check you've been waiting for. The one and only Mike Gallagher.
2: There are days I come to work and I'm convinced that this is all one big giant TV reality show, and it's a living version of the old candid camera that eventually morphed into Punk'd with what is it, Ashton Kutcher, where big elaborate pranks were played on people. Here's the prank we're undergoing now. A couple pranks, actually. The biggest one is that on the eve, practically, of the 25th anniversary of 9/11, there's now the presence of Islamic foot washing stations at the Dallas-Fort Worth International Airport. Now, we are, what, less than a month away from commemorating and honoring and paying tribute to all the thousands of lives lost to the Islamic terrorists. And these new voodoo stations are being installed in the men's and women's restrooms in Terminal D so that Muslim travelers have a dedicated place to perform their ritual washing before prayer. Now, I've got two kind of simple questions. I already know the controversy, and I've seen it covered. Number one, it's $300,000 approximately, and it's privately funded. So number one, who is the person or persons behind the driving desire to provide Muslim travelers with dedicated foot washing stations in the restrooms? Somebody's got to be behind it. $300,000 is a lot of money. Who wrote the check? Because DFW Airport is hiding behind the fact that it's privately funded. And number two, should we start a GoFundMe and raise $300,000 so that we can have a Christian chapel at the DFW airport? Because if they don't want to be non-denominational anymore, surely they're not going to give preferential treatment to the Muslim community over the Christian community or the Jewish community. Can we have a temple, a Jewish place of worship in Terminal D at the DFW airport? Tell you what, don't even put it in Terminal D if that's where the Muslim foot washing stations are. Put it in Terminal C. How about we have a Christian chapel in Terminal A? We can have a Buddhist prayer facility in Terminal B, and we can have a Jewish synagogue in Terminal C. And then Terminal D can be reserved for the Muslim foot washing stations. I can't believe we're even having this conversation a few weeks before we look back 25 years ago at that awful, awful day when those Islamic radical terrorists caused us so much harm. I'm just about out of words. Here's FoxNews.com. Islamic foot washing stations are coming to Dallas-Fort Worth International Airport. The stations are privately funded and expected to be complete by the end of the year. Similar facilities already exist at other major U.S. airports, including Chicago O'Hare. Did you know that? I never knew that. I travel a great deal. I've never seen an Islamic foot washing station at the airport. Okay, well, let's go to Chicago O'Hare. Where's the Christian chapel? Where's the Christian facility? Where's the synagogue? Where's a facility to accommodate Christians or Jews?

Are we all losing our minds? Is this just one collective bout of insanity? So every time I get, I stumble, every time I get lost, every time I get confused, I turn to the smartest audience in America. They get to walk in here in the Relief Factor studios and open up our phone lines. 800-655-MIKE. I'm not somebody who wants to paint with a broad brush. You know me. I'm the one who gets a lot of heat because I point out not all Muslims are terrorists. I'm the one who played the video for you of the woman named Mohammed saluting an American flag. I don't believe I'm a bigot in any way, shape, or form. But what we're witnessing here is pretty significant. What we're seeing is a gradual creeping of a normalizing of one particular religion over another. Now, I know many will argue it's not a religion, it's an ideology, it's this, it's that, it's a culture. Look, I'm a simple guy. All I know is that if you're going to provide for Muslim foot washing stations in airports in America, and I mean this literally, I'm not saying this as a slur, you better, by God, provide Christian facilities for the majority of Christians who are traveling through those airports. Am I wrong? 800-655-MIKE, 12 past the hour. I hope you join us here on a Friday episode of the Mike Gallagher Show. 800-655-MIKE.

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3: Now, with each passing day, it becomes more clear. Socialism is a runaway train that's threatening to derail the Democrats' big dream of retaking Congress in November. So why is this happening? Because the true believer socialists advocate policies and approaches that are very unpopular. And to the average person, very scary.
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8: Every day, every single day, it's like, make it make sense. I pretended to be Zorgon from Mars this morning when I was talking to Mark Davis and said, okay, Mr. Esteemed Talk Show host, make it make sense. There aren't any Christian chapels, any synagogues, anything that is specific to the majority of Americans in our nation's airports. But because Muslim men and women are apparently washing their feet in the sinks, we're going to accommodate them and give them Muslim foot washing stations that are going to cost hundreds of thousands of dollars, privately funded. But I wonder if the private donations will include the ongoing maintenance that will be required to maintain the Muslim foot washing stations. And in case there's any doubt, I appreciate the way Fox News worded this. And Mark Davis and I had a very unusual disagreement. Mark was like, well, you know, it's washing feet. It's not the same as a Christian chapel. Yes, it is. It's exactly the same. Because as Fox News points out, this is a ritual washing of the feet before prayer. This isn't a hygiene issue. This is not washing your feet because they're dirty. Although, you know, maybe you can kill two birds with one stone if they happen to be dirty. But it's a ritual associated with their faith. I want a Christian chapel in Terminal C. My friend Bob wants a Jewish synagogue in Terminal B. You think DFW is going to allow it? Where's the synagogue at Chicago O'Hare? These are reasonable questions. Let's see if you have any answers. 800-655-MIKE. I've got an answer about your Medicare concerns as we get ready to take your calls on this provocative subject. You know what's provocative? Trying to figure out Medicare. Medicare can be a nightmare. And a lot of seniors, millions probably, are on the wrong plan, paying way too much for their health care. Chapter is the only Medicare advisor that I know of and that I found that compares every single plan nationwide and tells you straight away whether you're in the right one. One of our listeners, Dorothy, heard me talk about Chapter on the radio, called them. She's now saving over $2,200 a year. 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It could save you real money. 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You're not going to pay anything. 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

0: save a whole lot of money. Call 25 Medicare now. Here's a great text from Texas, where this is all taking place. Why aren't all the lefties up in arms about the foot washing stations at the DFW airport? Isn't the airport federal property? Isn't this a violation of their precious tenet of the separation of church and state? Thus forcing religion on people, I say sarcastically. 800-655-MIKE. Greg's in Wisconsin. Hey, Greg, happy Friday. Welcome to the Mike Gallagher Show. How's it going?
1: Good.
0: Good. What's up?
1: So, well, we were just talking about that. When we walk into the bathrooms at work, that religion is at our work, they are washing their feet in the sink. And that's why they're so...
0: So the answer is to build foot washing stations in the bathrooms because they're washing their feet in the sink. If you've got somebody works for you and they decide to suddenly start washing their feet in the sink, maybe you'd have a talk with them and say, perhaps that isn't so hygienic.
1: Correct. I agree with you on everything. I'm not one in charge of that area. We do not have foot washing machines. We just,
0: what do you do?
1: Well,
0: how do you handle that?
1: There is no answer to that because they also do stuff like grooming in the groin area in that area too.
0: Okay, that's a little too much information, and I could have gone my whole week without having to hear that. Thank you, Greg. Okay, 800. Well, you know, hey, get it all done while one stop shop. You know, groom, wash, bathe. I could have been a bus driver. I could have done something. I could have been a monorail captain at Disney World. I'd be so good at that. Hello, everybody. Welcome to the world's happy. I wouldn't have to deal with this kind of stuff. I'd be a good greeter. Walmart still has greeters, right? I think I'd be really good at that. Hello. Welcome to Walmart. I used to be Mike Gallagher. Oh, where's the lawn and garden section? Right over there, aisle 4. Have a big smile on my face. There wouldn't be stress. There'd be no drama. Yeah, and of course, in line with what Greg just told us, Columbus, Ohio texts, I don't want to read this. Honest to gosh. I'm don't shoot the messenger. I'm just sharing what's being told to me. It's not just foot washing, Mike. They must rinse their genitals as well. Yep. Yep. MICKEY. This is Epcot, ladies and gentlemen. See that big globe over there? That's called Spaceship Earth. Oh, my Lord in heaven above. 800-655-MIKE. Mikey's in Illinois. Mikey, how are you?
2: Hi, fine, thank you.
0: Uh-oh, you okay?
2: Yeah, can you hear me?
0: Yeah, sounds like you're making announcements or something. It's like you're the monorail captain at Disney, like I want to be someday.
2: I'm sorry, I was in Home Depot. I'm going to walk out.
0: Oh, I could be, do they have greeters at Home Depot? I could be that. I could say, welcome to Home Depot. The tool section is over in aisle 13. Oh, Mikey, what are we going to do?
2: I called you because I decided that I really need to have holy water before I board the plane to bless myself to get on the plane.
0: Amen. Amen. Let's get you some holy water. We'll sprinkle some holy water on you. I could be, you know what I could be? West Virginia just sent me the perfect career choice. I've got to think about a career choice, a career change. There's a guy at Disney Springs, at Disney World, who's on a piano, and the piano... He drives the piano all around Disney Springs, and he plays Disney songs. Now, I can play the piano. In fact, I used to be a mean little piano player. I haven't played in years. But the thing has like a little engine on it, and he's driving all over. And then he stops in front of a shop or a store, and he starts singing and playing, and then he drives the piano. He's sitting on the piano. That's West Virginia. You are right. Mike, you could be the guy on the strolling piano.

0: piano in Disney Springs. It'd be perfect for me. There's a lot of different career paths I could be taking. You know, I had a dream the other night. I swear this is true. I had a dream that there was a nice, sweet, little old lady in Philadelphia who sadly passed away. She lived a great life, 90 years old, didn't have any family, and she was a big Mike Gallagher fan. She loved my work, and she appreciated what I do. And I got a call. My team got a call from her lawyer. And her lawyer said, this is kind of crazy, but she decided to bestow her entire estate to you, Mike. She wants you to live out your years in peace and happiness and tranquility. And she knows you've worked hard all your life. And she left me millions of dollars. Do you know, I got up in the morning and I was so excited about this dream, I looked it up. You don't have to pay taxes when you get a gift like that. Do you know that's a tax-free, that you don't, you're not taxed on an inheritance like that? So look, I'm not trying to give anybody any ideas, but in case you're wondering, my email address is mike@mikeonline.com. 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It's Michael P, and the P stands for Peter. Michael Peter Gallagher. Just in case you're wondering.
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5: News. I'm Carmen Roberts. A surprising announcement from President Trump. He says he may soon declare the Strait of Hormuz a U.S. territory.
6: We have the blockade. No ships get through unless we want them to.
7: The president maintains the U.S. has total control over the strait, though analysts and reports have suggested otherwise.
5: Fox's Rich Edson at the White House. Meantime, the president is downplaying concerns about conditions on the USS Abraham Lincoln after the aircraft carrier's nine-month deployment, many of them in the Middle East. It is on its way home now. And Tropical Storm Lala is predicted to become a hurricane tomorrow as it nears Hawaii.
8: We already have hurricane warnings south of us on the Big Island where the first impacts are expected. The mayor there says evacuations are a part of the conversation.
5: Fox Weather's Katie Byrne. 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
9: Quite frankly, sir, I don't

0: I think we can make America great again without hanging your CEO publicly for treason.
1: Sullivan County Commissioner Joe Carr was reprimanded after that comment during discussion at a work session on renewing the county's flock camera contract for the sheriff's office. With concerns about living in a police state and intrusions into personal data and space and law enforcement using that information, Carr said the device's reputation has placed it in the crosshairs for removal.
0: I don't think the people of Sullivan County want this. I believe that Flock right now is one of the most hated companies in America. They are one of the most corrupt companies in America.
1: A contract renewal vote is scheduled for the commission's regular session on Thursday.
2: We just need to make sure this technology doesn't get out of hand, and that's all this resolution is asking. The citizens of Sullivan County have expressed that they're concerned about these cameras.
1: I'm Kevin Castle.
3: Breeze Airways confirmed on Thursday that it will end its nonstop flight service from the Tri-Cities Airport to Washington Dulles International. This comes less than a year after the flights debuted. A spokesperson for Breeze said the flights didn't meet passenger expectations and that November 30th would be the last day of flights from Tri-Cities to Washington Dulles. The service debuted in December 2025 after the economic development group Bridge worked to raise more than $2 million from local municipalities and county governments to bring the airline to the Tri-Cities Airport. The Breeze flights to Orlando, Florida will remain in service. I'm Rick Allen.
1: Tri-Cities weather tonight, a chance of storms, low 68. Thursday, mostly cloudy, a chance of storms and a high of 84. Cloudy and humid on Friday with a chance of afternoon storms and a high near 90. On the hour, on the half, and when it breaks. 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
6: My buddy Pete Paquette in Orlando shares with me that he was a boat captain as I continue to explore my career path now that the talk show isn't really working out and I got to talk about people, you know, grooming themselves at the in the men's room at the airport. I was a boat captain on the Sasagula River cruise at Disney World before coming on to Salem Media. He'd like to go back in semi-retirement. See, that's what I want to do. I want to just, I don't want to work 40 hours a week. I just want to drive the monorail. Maybe they let me drive it on Mondays, Wednesdays, and Fridays. I want to wear the little hat, and I'm going to change the rule. They stopped letting people, you know, ride up in the front on the monorail. I'm going to change that rule. I'm going to say, look, I have decided as an executive of the, I'm a cast member now at Disney World. I'm the monorail captain. I'm the captain. I want to let little kids and their parents come up into the cabin. We did that once. Denise and the kids and I did it one time. It was unbelievable. They invited us up. We got to sit up in the front and we were right up there with the captain. And it's not that hard. I mean, you can't run into anything unless you run into another monorail ahead of you. Well, then you just, you know, you slow down. You just look straight ahead. How hard can it be to be the captain of the monorail at Disney World? I want to be the blue monorail captain for some reason. I like that. Just gotta have a throttle on it, right? I mean, you're not like driving on the road. You just go round and round and round. You go through the, oh, I'm going to go through the county. That would be such a peaceful. I mean, that would keep me from having my head explode when I see a story like this one. There was a woman. All I know is this is from Breitbart News. And when I saw this clip, I thought, this is satire. There's a woman who's upset about the mass deportations that are underway in America. The mass deportations that the vast majority of Americans demand. But she doesn't like it. And she's from another country. She's been in the United States since 1989. And she thought it would be a good idea to hold a press conference. And the folks behind her press conference thought this would be a wise choice. So I give you this activist, this spokeslady, this gentle creature who's decided

0: she's had enough of seeing her fellow Hispanics be deported back to the country to where they came from. And she decided to call in the media, stand at a podium, and hold a press conference. The only problem is she needed a translator.
1: Les pido que sean campeones de un cambio a la ley de migración. Necesitamos una vía de la ciudadanía para todos quienes estamos presentes por 7 años o más en este país y que paren las redadas y la inmigración aterrorizada. Over.
2: I ask that you be champions of a change in the immigration laws. We need a path to citizenship for those of us that have been present at least 7 years in this country. We need a stop to these raids that immigration is using to terrorize Dover.
1: No es justo que yo esté en este país desde el 1989. Pago mis impuestos, soy dueña de casa, dueña de negocio, que le doy trabajo a otras, que tengo a mis hijos, a mis nietos nacidos acá, que igual sufren el dolor físico y psicológico.
2: It is not just that someone like me, who has been in this country since 1989, who pays taxes, who is a homeowner, a business owner, who gives work to others, someone who has children and grandchildren who are born in this country, that I have to suffer the psychological and physical abuse.
1: Más humillación que es un arresto violento y a la vida de una cárcel de inmigración.
2: And that I have to also suffer the humiliation that is the violent arrest and detention in an immigration detention center.
0: How about that? How about that? And no one, and that was Hakeem Jeffries standing there, nodding his head, he's over her shoulder, and they all thought it would be a good idea to hold a press conference and admit that she's been here since 1989 and evidently can't speak a lick of English. Anything wrong with that picture? She's demanding an end to the deportations. They are unjust. They are wrong. Now, she can't say that in English because evidently she doesn't speak English. She's got to have the angry interpreter. It reminded me of the old Saturday Night Live skit when they decided to have a, you know how they have the closed captioning now all the time with all the people that do all the hand signing and all the signing for people who are deaf, who are, you know, oh, can I say deaf anymore, who can't hear, who are hearing challenged. And back in the day when Saturday Night Live was funny, they had a skit where they had a new hard of hearing interpreter. And they had somebody standing next to the anchor person. And the anchor person said, our top story tonight. Our top story tonight! The interpreter would be screaming for the benefit. That's what that reminded me of. I will not be. Here's the interpreter. The interpreter, incidentally, seems angrier than the lady who's speaking in Spanish. And that woman has the audacity to demand an end to our immigration policy. I'd like to demand an answer as to why you haven't bothered to learn any English. 1989, I was 29 years old. 89, 99, 2009, almost 40 years the woman's been living here. And couldn't be bothered to be able to. If you're going to stand up there and rail against our immigration policy, wouldn't it be helpful if you could speak, oh, I don't know, a little bit of English? I'm telling you, a career change, it could be in the works. Of course, what are you going to do? I mean, I can stop doing a talk show, but we've all got to still absorb this insanity. Where do we go? Where can we escape this madness? Unbelievable. That clip ought to be a Saturday Night Live skit.

Somebody just texted from Ohio. It was Garrett Morris, the great Garrett Morris. Remember that? Our top story tonight. Our top story tonight! 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You've got to get off the sidelines. You got to be engaged. You need to be involved. Want to do something meaningful that has lasting impact during this year, our 250th anniversary? Take a couple of minutes and read the Declaration of Independence. I mean, read it. Pay attention to it. Absorb it. Our friends at Americans for Prosperity have launched something called the Declaration Project. This is a nationwide effort to help Americans rediscover the principles that made America exceptional. Dignity, freedom, opportunity, self-government. The Declaration taught us that all men are created equal and that our rights come from our Creator. Government derives its just powers from the consent of the governed. These truths aren't just museum pieces. They're the foundation of American liberty. Take a few minutes, read the Declaration aloud with your friends, your family, your loved ones, maybe at the beach or last days of summer. Read the Declaration. Take the pledge. 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There's a lot more coming up. It's a busy, busy Friday. We're glad you're here. 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

0: Mike Gallagher.
1: It's the arrogance that gets to me. Can you imagine the sheer audacity of an immigrant who claimed to have lived here since 1989, and Tracy found out some information about this particular situation. Her name is Margarita Chiello Balbuena, an immigrant who stated she has lived in the United States since 1989. She spoke at a Democrat press conference held by Hakeem Jeffries and others regarding a detention facility in the Northeast at Delaney Hall. Delivered through a Spanish language translator, her remarks included the statement, "We need a path to citizenship for those of us who have been present at least 7 years in America." She stated during her remarks in Spanish that she has lived in the United States for decades. She raised a family, owned a business, and paid taxes. And so she made a conscientious decision. I'm going to stand in front of the cameras and the microphones, and I'm going to demand a pathway to citizenship. I'd like to know more about Margarita Chiello or Cielo Balbuena. I wonder if Margarita Balbuena is a legal immigrant, or is she here illegally? I mean, you're going to tell me you've lived in this country for 40 years and you can't stand before the media and address your demands in English? And here's the crazy part. Hakeem Jeffries is no dummy. He has to know what the optics look like of having a... Can we just play a little bit of it one more time? I can't get over this. Yasmin, one more time. Let's listen to Margarita Balbuena deciding to participate in a Democrat press conference denouncing America's immigration policies.
2: Les pido que sean campeones de un cambio a la ley de migración. Necesitamos una vía de la ciudadanía para todos quienes estamos presentes por 7 años o más en este país y que paren las redadas y la inmigración aterrorizada. Over.
3: I ask that you be champions of a change in the immigration laws. We need a path to citizenship for those of us that have been present at least 7 years in this country. We need a stop to these raids that immigration is using to terrorize Dover.
1: Now, behind her, incidentally, at this podium is a giant banner or sign that says, I believe, Calvary Baptist Church. Apparently that was in a church. A church of showcasing a woman who's been in the United States for nearly 40 years and is demanding in Spanish that we back off of the current immigration policy that this government is.

pursuing. It's unreal. This is the kind of madness, and the Democrats think that's normal. These DSA candidates, guarantee you, you know what side of that argument they're on. You know where they stand. They're with her. Not a word in English. Has to have a translator. What is happening to my country? 800-655-MIKE. 800-655-6453. I'm going to be part of a documentary that is being shot by our friends at Salem News Channel regarding the one-year anniversary of the assassination of Charlie Kirk. It's hard to believe it's been a year. It's a loss that is profound. We are still feeling it today, and that's why we continue to pray every day. We wonder, and sometimes we have to have, you know, our faith has to be unwavering. But it's okay to say, does God still speak today? That was the topic of one of Charlie's final interviews. That conversation is the foundation for a brand new documentary called Can You Hear Me Now? Can You Hear Me Now explores prophecy, faith, scripture, history, and the role that believers are called to play in our culture today. This is a great, great movie. I got to watch it a few days ago, and it was very impactful. If you want a movie that explores thoughtful conversations about important issues like faith, history, and the public square, well, pre-order the movie Can You Hear Me Now today. 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Here's a text message from Pennsylvania. Hey, Mike, I can do you one better. I worked with a lady from India. She had been here 33 years and refused to speak English. Well, you know, the speaking English part of this story, which to me is a big part of the story, speaks to assimilation, right? This is all about assimilation. Willingness to say, all right, I want to leave my country, whether it's Mexico or Guatemala or wherever she came from. You make a choice not to speak the native tongue. You're making a decision, a conscientious effort to say, I refuse to assimilate. And they want to spike, they want to dunk us over it. They want to spike the football right in front of us. There's Hakeem Jeffries lifting this woman up and this charade, this travesty of a press conference. To say to the world, not only do you need to give us a path to citizenship, but you better accept the fact that we're not even willing to assimilate enough that we won't learn the English language. Think about that. Think about that. And again, I'd love for Tracy to research the case, the story of Margarita Balbuena. And just find out if she's a legal immigrant or not. I'd like to know. I'd like to know her status. Because I'm wondering if in the course of, I don't know, 4 decades, she could have done something that would resemble the legal process of becoming a citizen. Minnesota has a great observation. As you saw, Hakeem Jeffries, and I saw that clip today, and I said, to the team, isn't that Hakeem Jeffries? Minnesota writes, that is Jeffries trying to get her deported to cause a political uproar just before the midterms. Well, guess what? There's a lot of Margaritas who are being deported, and there's nothing that Margarita can do about it in any language she chooses to speak, because that's not going to stop. Americans voted for it. Americans expect it. Americans demand it, and nobody in this administration is going to take their foot off the gas. And you know what? I'm good with that. Coming up next hour, you know, I'm not big on interviews. This is really more of an issues and caller-driven show, but there are a couple people I want to speak to. I want you to meet Robert Cahaley, who's the senior strategist from the Trafalgar Group. Polling has really, really taken a black eye after what happened in Wisconsin, and I'll get a good poll.

0: Drew's take on that. And Kim Komando, the digital goddess. She knows everything about computers and digital. What do you hear about Indigo? You're going to love Incognito.
1: 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The Declaration tells us that all men are created equal, our rights come from our Creator, and government derives its just powers from the consent of the governed. 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
5: Is on the way. I'm Lisa Lucera, Fox News. President Trump is downplaying worries about months-long deployments for U.S. warships while also acknowledging another aircraft carrier is heading to the Middle East.
6: The USS Abraham Lincoln will soon be relieved amid growing concerns from some Navy families and lawmakers about morale on the warship.
7: That ship is moving right now, or very shortly, and it's being replaced with another very similar ship.
6: The Lincoln has been at sea for 9 months, first deployed in the Pacific before sailing to the Middle East ahead of the war with Iran. Asked if he's worried about the length of deployments, President Trump told reporters,
7: No. Not nearly long enough.
6: Pentagon officials have characterized some reporting about conditions aboard the Lincoln as misrepresented.
5: Fox's Jared Halpern at the White House, while delivering a speech on New York's Long Island, the president said he won't apologize for higher gas prices.
8: You just have to remember that what we're doing is a great service for the world, not only for ourselves, for the world, and we're really doing a great job.
5: This, as Democrats say, the main concern as we head into the midterms is affordability. Luigi Mangione has pled guilty to federal stalking charges in the killing of United Healthcare CEO Brian Thompson.
9: Mangione read from a statement expressing no remorse, admitting, quote, before traveling to New York, I used a 3D printer to make part of a gun. On the morning of December 4, 2024, I shot Mr. Thompson in Manhattan and he died. I knew what I was doing was illegal. illegal.
5: Fox's Brian Yenes had been had in federal court. Mangione faces life in prison on the federal charges as his lawyers are now seeking to dismiss the state case against him on double jeopardy grounds. He's pled not guilty on state murder charges. A 41-year-old woman from Kentucky in custody after authorities say she vandalized the World War II memorial in Washington, D.C. using red paint. 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
5: The U.S. Army is identifying two soldiers killed when their helicopter crashed in Texas earlier this week.
21: U.S. Army officials say two soldiers killed when their Apache helicopter crashed near Fort Hood in Texas are now identified as 34-year-old Chief Warrant Officer 2 DeAndre T. Huey and 25-year-old Warrant Officer Seth L. Olmsted. Both are from Texas, and both were assigned to a company within the 1st Air Cavalry Brigade stationed at Fort Hood. The Army's investigators are still working to find a cause for the mishap. The helicopter crash caused a brush fire, which has since been contained. Eben Brown, Fox News.
5: Well, it could have been a mid-air collision was avoided early today when a Phoenix air traffic controller realized two American Airlines jets had the same call sign and acted quickly to keep them a safe distance apart by referring to one as American 2482 on the arrival and the other as American 2482 on the departure. The FAA and American Airlines say they will investigate. The Voting Rights Act is dealt a blow in Mississippi.
22: A federal judge temporarily denying a request to block judicial districts with majority black residents in DeSoto County from electing new county judges. U.S. District Judge Sharian Eichhoff said that it's too close to midterm elections for redistricting to take place. DeSoto County Supervisor and former GOP candidate for governor Robert Foster among those filing the lawsuit, claiming that the creation of majority black subdistricts violates the Voting Rights Act. A recent U.S. Supreme Court decision greatly restricts using race to draw legislative maps. Laura Cantor, Fox News.
5: An American missionary who was kidnapped in Niger in October has been released. SIM International, an evangelical mission organization, says Kevin Rideout will soon be back with his family. Niger is ruled by a military junta. I'm Lee Silicera. This is Fox News.
23: Tri-Cities weather tonight, a chance of storms, low 68. Thursday, mostly cloudy, a chance of storms and a high of 84. Cloudy and humid on Friday with a chance of afternoon storms and a high near 90. On the hour, on the half, and when it breaks. 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
3: From the wild world of D.C. politics to America's culture clash, brace yourself for the reality check you've been waiting for. The one and only Mike Gallagher.
4: There are a ton of crazy stories that we're trying to wrap our brain around on a Friday. Happy Friday. We made it through another week. What a wild week it has been. Stories out of Texas that are just really, really getting a lot of national media attention. Muslim foot washing stations being installed at the Dallas-Fort Worth International Airport. There's also a really, really intriguing case of a surrogate mom who refused to get an abortion that the parents, the biological parents, wanted because the child was going to have a health condition. She fled to Texas where she gave birth. Now the parents, of course, want to raise the child, which is a little bit nutty to me. And of course, we've got this wild week where Democrat socialist and chef Francesca Hung was defeated in a contentious primary. And what's wild is the polling. And there is something really off when the polling world says that a candidate is going to win an election by 20, 25. One poll said 29 points, and she winds up losing. And we've seen this time and time again. So I thought it would be really meaningful to talk to somebody I consider to be a really good pollster. When I look at polls, and polls are really funny. When they go our way, we love them. When they don't, we tend to roll our eyes. The Trafalgar Group is one of those polling outfits that generally seems to always get it right, or often gets it right. In fact, in South Carolina, which is where Robert Kahaly is based, they actually were about as close to this last round in the U.S. Senate race that has been opened up over the untimely death of Senator Lindsey Graham than anybody else. So let's welcome to the Mike Gallagher Show the founder, senior strategist, and chief pollster of the Trafalgar Group, Robert Kahaly. Robert, I don't think I knew what upstate South Carolina ties you had. You know, that's kind of my home away from home.
5: Oh, I know that. I was listening to you back in the day, my friend. I'm not surprised. I always knew you were a big deal.
4: I don't know about that. Well, you're a big deal in the polling world, and that's why I wanted to kind of pick your brain a little bit today. So thank you for joining us. And, yeah, we both share a love and a lot of time in the upstate of South Carolina, where, of course, every day we're on 98.9 WORD. Robert, before we get into the X's and O's of what you guys presented in the South Carolina Senate race, can you give me your personal reaction to the way polling in general is being denounced, disparaged, criticized? You see these numbers in Wisconsin and people are saying you can't trust polls. You shouldn't believe in polls. You can't believe they are being manipulated. They're a joke. They're garbage. As somebody who makes his living doing this, I got to believe that criticism, you must take some of that criticism kind of personally.
5: No, I actually love it because they do stink. Nothing makes those of us who routinely get it right look better than these guys. Yeah. I have a philosophy that polls have one of two

0: purposes. They are either designed to reflect the electorate or they are designed to affect the electorate.
1: Right.
0: And we've seen too many of these big media organizations and university polls that clearly, you know, have an agenda. You know, they give some of us out there a hard time saying, well, you know, we're Republicans for the polls. And we, you know what? We'd rather get it right than push an agenda. We actually have the lowest error rating for any national firm in the last 10 years. We're the number one number one private sector polling company in the country because our error rate is just so low. I mean, in the South Carolina race is a great example. We were 1.2 away from getting it perfect. Last year in the presidential, Georgia, 1/10 of a point, North Carolina, 2/10 of a point, Pennsylvania, 2/10 of a point from getting exactly right. And so the thing is, if your goal is to get it right and you know how to do it, you can. But if your goal is to try to influence how people feel, and the thing is, it's like everybody's all panicked. I'm like, hey, this has been going on in the general elections, guys. Wake up. This is what they do every year. And you're already seeing all these nonsense polls. But, you know, people talking, you know, like that we're going to lose Texas. You know what? I think that it matters. When you look at polls, you got to look at what the track record is. You've got to look at it by pollster. And, you know, nothing can demonstrate this more than if you look at the betting odds. When we put a poll out, it moves the betting odds because they know we're going to be right.
1: Wow.
0: These big media polls, they don't move the betting odds.
1: So
0: because they know they're not going to be right.
1: So, Robert, tell me then, when I look at these polls that show James Tallarico is going to become Texas's new senator, and I see all these polls showing the success that this DSA movement is achieving, and then along comes a polling group like Trafalgar Group, and you're right, you look at South Carolina, it was actually kind of eerie how close you were to perfection with Darlene Graham finishing first, Ralph Norman finishing second in the special election for U.S. Senate in South Carolina. Would you say, and I think you've alluded to this, but let me just get you to confirm it, are they so off in places like Wisconsin and Texas because they are only pushing an agenda? Or are their methods so lousy? Are their techniques so bad? Is their process so crappy? And you just have a better way of doing it. I mean, which is it?
0: All of the above. All of the above. They are sending an agenda, but they're also doing things in a very backward way. I mean, one of the things is, Matt Towery and I were talking about this with Insider Advantage. He certainly one of the best pollsters in America, and he and I are great friends. We were talking about what's going on with some of these DSA things, some of these races, and we think that there is, you know, how there was a shy Trump voter that, you know, the polling establishment still says never existed. Yeah, right. We think there is a shy liberal Democrat now. They're shy liberal Democrats. They really aren't DSA. They're just old-fashioned liberals.
1: Right.
0: But they don't want to, when they get a poll, people don't know who's polling. We always get this, well, am I going to be on the list? What are you doing with this information?
1: Right.
0: That's one of the number one questions we get. So they don't want to be held out as somebody who's not along with the plan. So a lot of them are saying that they're going to vote for these DSA candidates with no intention of doing so.
1: Right.
0: I think we do actually have a shy liberal now that, you know, they're just old-fashioned liberals. They're not socialists.
1: Well, you're diplomatic, Robert. You use the word shy. I think the better word to use is they're fearful. They're afraid. They don't want to.
0: Absolutely.
1: They don't want to enrage these people. I mean, you've got these some of these people are almost freak shows. I mean, with the violence and the threat of political bloodshed, you got the big popular podcaster, you know, talking about the blood of landlords turning the streets red and all this horrible, horrible stuff. And they're probably, you're right, there's a bunch of maybe moderate or sort of, like you said, old school, old fashioned Democrats who are saying, I don't want to have that mob turn on me.
0: And they're absolutely completely afraid.

0: Yeah.
1: And the other thing is how they do in these polls. You know, they push this, well, you've got to do just live callers. It's got to be live callers. You know, every time I give a speech, I ask people, how many people under 50 do you know who answered the phone from a number they don't know verbally?
0: Thank you. Exactly.
1: Who the hell are they talking to?
0: I'll never in a million years answer a phone, a call that I don't recognize the number. Robert Cahaley is our guest. He's the senior strategist, founder, chief pollster of the Trafalgar Group. Robert, can we take a minute or two to get into what the polling, since you mentioned that, and I think people are fascinated by how it works. Talk about your tactics or your techniques. What do you guys do? How do you poll people? Because, and I will tell you, and I've said this on air for years, as you may or may not know, you want a gold standard. You look at the Trafalgar Group. You want polling that's accurate. You know, Marquette University, they had Francesca Hong winning, I think, by 25 points. Now, how can you get it that wrong? So what does Trafalgar do that these other pollsters don't do? And how help us understand, in layman's terms, what the process is for you to present these numbers.
1: Hey, one of the things, we have a whole different kind of system we use. But the first thing is, you know, you look at people trying to poll whole states, and they're, like, doing 400 people, 500 people. We do not. Every state, we poll at least 1,000 people, because that's what helps you get that error rate down, is you got to poll more people. Second, we don't ask crazy long questionnaires. Have you ever seen some of these questionnaires? They're asking them 30 questions. The most, when people ask what they questions they ask us when we call them, when we speak to somebody or text them, who are you doing this for? What are you doing with this information? And how long is this going to take?
0: Right.
1: And if you tell them, oh, we just need 20 minutes of your time, you know, I call those the Pony Express pollsters. They're not even in the real world anymore, because the average people don't live that way. We believe in keeping the questionnaires down and dirty. We try to poll 9 or 10 the most questions. That's the threshold of keeping under 5 minutes is what keeps average people participating. And the other thing is, even with text, and text is the best way to poll, but there are two different ways you can text. Some of these guys send out links, and we do it where we send you the question. You just all you got to do is reply back, you know, 1, 2, or 3.
0: Is that your primary way of polling people now, is by text?
1: Yeah, it is the way that works the best.
0: I see.
1: But the thing is people are hesitant to click a random link, but nobody's afraid to press 2, and then be served the next question.
0: Right.
1: So people are nervous. You know, they don't want to be clicking random links. That's what old people do, and that's why they end up getting swindled all the time. They click random links.
0: Of course,
1: and so
0: it happens.
1: We also believe in email.
0: Right.
1: And we certainly live. There's a place for live calls, but this thing of shy voters is affected most with live calls.
0: Right.
1: Because that's when you start dealing with an agenda of the person asking the question.
0: So final question. Obviously, you've got something to really brag about and be proud of. The track record of the Trafalgar Group is really, really, again, I call it the gold standard. It's unparalleled, in my opinion. And I know that opinion is shared by many people here in the media. But is there a part of you, though, that is discouraged by how terrible much of the polling is right now, Wisconsin being the most recent and notable example? In other words, isn't there bound to be a damning effect on what you do too, even though you've got nothing to do with some of these grotesque mistakes?
1: If I ran a chicken place and everybody in town was serving bad chicken and I served good chicken, I'd love it.
0: Yeah.
1: And that's what I feel about polling.
0: I got it. I got good answer. Hey, it's great to finally meet you in person. I've admired your work for years, and again, great to know that we share. What's our back at you? Thank you, Robert. Let's get you back again, okay? And keep fighting the good fight. We appreciate the great work you're doing on behalf of the American people. Take care, Robert.
1: Yes, sir.
0: All the best. That's Robert Cahaley from the Trafalgar Group, and again, he's right. I guess if all the polling is pretty bad, go look at the good ones, and I think Trafalgar is one of the best. 800-655-MIKE, welcome in. We got a lot to cover today, including, I did a live tease a minute ago. Boy, did I.

0: butcher the name of Incogni, but Incogni is a game changer in the digital space. Ever heard of the great Kim Komando? What do you see what she has to say about this brand new way for you to get the data brokers and the spammers and the irritants off your back on your phone? That and a whole lot more coming up here in the Relief Factor Studios.
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17: 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A never-ending cycle of prosecuting political enemies undermines the rule of law.
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0: Well, there has been an arrest made in Washington, D.C. The suspect accused of vandalizing the World War II memorial in our nation's capital has been arrested. Wonder how they're going to blame Trump for this one. Is this going to be blamed on a contractor? Is this going to be, what's this going to be? How's this going to get to be Trump's fault? Because they'll figure out a way, right? It'll be Trump's fault. Somehow they're gonna go after him. The Department of Justice and the U.S. Attorney's Office in the District of Columbia are charging Melissa L. Ferris with two felony charges for her alleged role in the vandalism. Janine Pirro said, vandalizing our World War II memorial is a despicable attack on a sacred monument honoring the Americans who fought and died for our freedom. This morning, we're filing two felony charges, depredation against property of the United States and destruction of veterans' memorials in federal district court against Melissa L. Ferris. I'm sure Melissa L. Ferris is a rock solid conservative, don't you think? She's probably a Republican. I'm sure she's a Republican activist. She probably is a member of the Turning Point Action movement, or I'm sure she's a conservative, right? Well, I'm sure we're going to learn all about Melissa L. Ferris, but I'm just positive she's got to be a registered Republican who's now charged with felony counts of vandalizing the World War II memorial in our nation's capital. Unreal. 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
1: Inside Iran, inflation's about 80%. That means people are having trouble buying food. When you can't feed your population, that's when revolutions start, and that's what the Trump administration was hoping for. But that's a hope. It's not a strategy.
2: Fox News, I'm Deborah Valentine. President Trump speaking during a law and order event at the Nassau County Police Training and Intelligence Center on New York's Long Island, touting new FBI crime statistics.
3: Today I'm thrilled to announce that the FBI has just released a new uniform crime report showing that in 2025, we achieved the single largest reduction in violent crime in American history.
2: Trump's visit was also geared towards boosting Republican Nassau County Executive Bruce Blakeman's campaign for governor. Luigi Mangione pleaded guilty Friday to federal stalking charges in the killing of UnitedHealthcare CEO Brian Thompson.
4: After the hearing, Mangione's lawyers continued to defend him, even mentioning his supporters while making no mention of the Thompson family.
2: Prosecutors are seeking life in prison. Defense attorneys are looking to dismiss the state murder charge against their client. 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
6: Hawkins County School District Director Matt Hickson says air quality checks will be conducted at Churchill Elementary for an off-site issue that caused seven people to be transported to Kingsport Hospitals for nausea symptoms. The report said numerous gas smell concerns were reported throughout the Deerfield area, including communities from the Churchill to Mount Carmel line. Classes were canceled for Friday, and more testing will be conducted on Monday.
7: Johnson City Commissioners have approved the city's 2026 property tax rates. The Board of Commissioners passed the third and final reading of the ordinance by a 3-1 vote Thursday. The rates reflect the 28-cent property tax increase previously approved as part of the city's fiscal year 2027 budget, bringing the city tax rate to $1.66 per $100 of assessed value. Residential property in Tennessee is assessed at 25% of its appraised value. That means the 28-cent increase would add about $140 annually for a home appraised at $200,000. I'm Rick Allen.
6: A Virginia Commonwealth University poll shows Governor Abigail Spanberger has a 44% job approval rating through 8 months of her first term, while supporters in her Democratic Party place her rating at 77%. Inflation and the cost of living maintains its spot as the top concern among Virginia voters, while the state's new sick leave requirements for residents rank above 60% in both parties. I'm Kevin Castle. Tri-Cities weather tonight, a chance of storms, low 68. Thursday, mostly cloudy, a chance of storms and a high of 84. Cloudy and humid on Friday with a chance of afternoon storms and a high near 90. On the hour, on the half, and when it breaks. 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
8: Gallagher. When the team first approached me and asked me to consider endorsing something called Incogni, I said, I want to try it. Let me see what this is all about, because it made a lot of sense to me. I know about these data brokers and how your phone blows up with spam calls and text messages, and how your data, your information, your personal information is sort of snatched up by a lot of players out there. So I did it. I did Incogni, and wow, blown away. I've already had about 200 or so data brokers where my data has been scrubbed from them, so they don't have access. And then the team said, how'd you like to talk to Kim Komando about Incogni? I said, Kim Komando? You mean this lady that I've been, she's been my go-to for decades about computers and online and technology. This lady has been ahead of the curve like nobody's business.

0: She's a nationally recognized digital lifestyle expert. Of course, she reaches millions of people through the Kim Komando show. And I thought, can I talk to Kim Komando in person? Here she is, the one and only Kim Komando. Kim, it's an honor to get to meet you through this whole incognito journey. How are you?
1: I'm great. Thanks for having me on.
0: No, it's my pleasure. And you've got to feel great these days when everything is digital, digital, digital, and everybody's concerned about, you know, how do we do this? How do we get ahead of this? You've been talking about this stuff for many, many years. So like I said, you're a trailblazer in this world.
1: Well, you know, I've actually been using a computer since I was about 8 years old. My mom was a systems analyst at Bell Labs. I don't know if you remember, Mike, but I think you do. You remember when you used to have to call 411 in order to get, like, somebody's phone number? My mom was actually one of the developers of that system. And so also the first video phone in the 70s, she was involved in those projects, too. So I've been around computers my entire life. And, when I started this radio show, I will tell you that the people at ABC, I wanted them to syndicate the show. And they told me that a show for technology would only be for, like, geeks and freaks. And then the guy in charge of CBS radio told me that the internet was just a fad, that it would never amount to anything.
0: Whoa. Isn't that wild? And here we are. I mean, and so, look, you were, like I said, you were ahead of it. I mean, now, I mean, you knew this was coming probably because of your family background and your early forays into the computer space. And you know, I subscribe to your newsletter. You've got The Current, which is all about technology news, scam alerts, privacy. Because look, this is a big, big concern that millions of us have. All the data that they have, you know. And Kim, this is what is so special about Incogni. When you and I met the other day, we talked about the need for a service, a place like Incogni for people, because these people search sites, sell your home address for a couple of bucks. You could go type your name in right now, and you'd be shocked at how much information you can find about yourself. And you reminded me, Kim, that monster who killed that Minnesota lawmaker and her husband in their own home. Inside his car, they found a notebook with a handwritten list of websites, data brokers. Right. Tell us, Kim, who data brokers are, what they do, and how it can be used for such nefarious ends.
1: Well, you know, that's a horrible story. You know, and they thought, like, inside the guy's car, they would find a weapons list, when actually it was just a list of people's search sites, 11 to be exact, where he paid just a few dollars in order to get this lawmaker's home address where he murdered her and also the husband and the dog. Right. And data brokers, it's this billion-dollar industry. And it's a lot more than just your name, your address, and your phone number. It's your relatives. It's your age. It's said that the data brokers have at least 3,000 different data points on every single American. I mean, I don't know about you, but 3,000 data points, right? And then every time you pick up your phone, you're adding yet another data point, because I don't know about you, I don't read the terms and conditions when I install an app, right? Okay.
0: No, of course not.
1: But every time you use an app where you're giving out your location, it may be scanning your texts, it may actually be looking at your email. I mean, you really don't know. So the data brokers collect all this information, and then they sell it. They sell it to anybody who asks. It's not like with this guy in Minnesota, it's not like, why exactly do you need her home address and phone number? No, they don't ask. If you have a credit card, then you can buy whatever you want. And these data points that we have, it goes even further than that. I mean, you may be wondering why you got maybe an increase in your car insurance. Well, it could be that a data broker bought some information from an app that you have on your phone. And when you're driving, right? Is it a hard break? I mean, are you going fast? Are you driving in a bad part of town at 2 o'clock in the morning? I mean, it just goes on and on and on.
0: Sure. So that brings us to Incogni, because as I learned personally, and that's why I am now an enthusiastic customer. I want everybody in this audience to sign up, because Incogni, and I'm going to put it in terms that I think I understand. You'll be way better at this than me, but it forces these data brokers and these people search sites to delete you. And then after you're deleted,

0: deleted, then Incogni keeps going back and checking because they have a way of that data has a way of creeping back. Do I have it right, Kim? Is that the gist of what? Go ahead.
1: Yeah, you did a great. No, you did a great job. I mean, and that's what Incogni does. They file these forms legally on your behalf in order to remove you from these data broker sites, and then they also put you on data suppression lists. And then if your data goes back on these sites, because say you picked up your phone again, right, is that they will make sure that you're off these data broker lists so that this way, you know, you will disappear. I mean, you know, they can't spam you if they can't find you, right? They can't they can't scam you if you don't exist. And you'll find that your phone is not going to be ringing with all these junk text messages and phone calls anymore. And that's what Incogni does. Now, I will say that, you know, you can do this yourself. I mean, you can. But each of these data broker sites could take you maybe 5 hours, 6 hours. They're not going to make it easy to let you get off of their lists. And so you may have to fill out a form. You may have to fax, yes, your driver's license or a copy of your passport to who knows who in order to get you out of these lists.
0: Well, you know who makes it easy? Incogni does, and that's what I learned. And now I'm so thrilled to be able to share this. And I asked for the good folks at Incogni to do a big offer for our audience, and I think 60% off is a pretty fine offer. 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And Kim Komando, what an honor it is to finally get to meet you in person. Thank you for sharing this incredible information about Incogni. 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The one and only Kim Komando joining us here on the Mike Gallagher Show. Thanks, Kim. 18 before the hour. A lot more coming up. A busy, busy Friday. An arrest made. I wonder what Melissa, the lovely woman who spray painted and vandalized the World War II Memorial. What do you suppose her real agenda was? Look, Luigi Mangione is expected to plead guilty today in federal court. I guess we should be a little bit grateful that, you know, Melissa didn't just want to murder a veteran, huh? She just wanted to spray paint, apparently, the World War II Memorial. And wait till you hear about the press conference this week in Morristown, New Jersey. There's a young, or not so young, a woman, an illegal immigrant from Mexico who's had it with America's immigration policies, decided to hold a press conference. Wait till you hear and see that press conference. They got that and a whole lot more coming up. Too fast to take that test.

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1: So many nutty stories in the world. How about the Muslim foot washing stations that they're building at the DFW airport? How about that? And then ask me how many Christian, Catholic, or Jewish synagogues or churches or chapels are in place at the Dallas-Fort Worth International Airport. We got to tackle that. I can't wait to get your assessment of that one. Man, oh man. Here we go. Every day there seems to be a story like this. And then I see a press conference in Morristown, New Jersey. This is a doozy. This is the doozy of all doozies. And we've done a little research about the woman who was featured in the press conference organized by the Democrats, including Hakeem Jeffries. ICE is violently out of control. We got to stop this deportation. ICE must be stopped. Wait until you hear the press conference that Hakeem Jeffries helped put together, featuring a lady named Margarita Balbuena. She's been in America for a long time, and she's demanding change. More on that in just a moment. Portions of our show sponsored by Pure Talk. Recent industry survey showed that Pure Talk was the only one.

0: 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When prompted, say the keyword Mike Gallagher so that you too can make the switch to America's wireless company, my wireless company, Pure Talk. All right, so Tuesday, Morristown, New Jersey. The Democrats decide to hold a press conference to denounce President Trump, to complain about ICE, to say there has to be a path to citizenship for the illegals who are living here in the United States of America. And they decided to feature a woman named Margarita Cielo Balbueno. Check out the way this press conference unfolded. And if you're watching today on Salem News Channel, you'll see over Margarita Cielo Balbueno, she is flanked by House Minority Leader Hakeem Jeffries over her left shoulder, and to her right is the necessary interpreter.
1: Les pido que sean campeones de un cambio a la ley de migración. Necesitamos una vía de la ciudadanía para todos quienes estamos presentes por 7 años o más en este país y que paren las redadas y la inmigración aterrorizada.
2: I ask that you be champions of a change in the immigration laws. We need a path to citizenship for those of us that have been present at least 7 years in this country. We need a stop to these raids that immigration is using to terrorize Dover.
1: No es justo que yo esté en este país desde el 1989. Pago mis impuestos, soy dueña de casa, dueña de negocio, que le doy trabajo a otras, que tengo a mis hijos, a mis nietos nacidos acá, que igual sufren el dolor físico y psicológico.
2: It is not just that someone like me, who has been in this country since 1989, who pays taxes, who is a homeowner, a business owner, who gives work to others, someone who has children and grandchildren who are born in this country, that I have to suffer the psychological and physical abuse.
1: Más humillación que es un arresto violento y a la vida de una cárcel de inmigración.
2: To also suffer the humiliation that is the violent arrest and detention in an immigration detention center.
0: Now, it was revealed, and she admitted that she entered the United States in 1989. Apparently, she and her husband entered the U.S. illegally, okay? And for nearly 40 years, she has lived in this country and can't stand at a podium and express her outrage and demands for us to end the mass deportation in English. She can't apparently speak a word of English. So she has to stand there with an interpreter. And the interpreter, incidentally, sounds angrier than she does. It reminded me of the old Saturday Night Live sketch. Remember Garrett Morris when they decided to have a new hard of hearing or people who couldn't hear? To have a new, interpreter or translator for the news anchor. And the news anchor would say, our top story tonight is Garrett Morris yelling. That's what that reminded me of. She's prattling on in Spanish about how outraged she is at our immigration system. She's an illegal immigrant who doesn't speak a word of English at a podium demanding that we stop immigration.

0: what we're doing. Can you imagine going to Mexico and standing up after you've lived in Mexico for nearly 40 years and haranguing the Mexican government with the benefit of an interpreter who would speak in Spanish for you because you don't bother to speak any Spanish after living there for 37 years? How could you live in America for 37 years and not speak any English? Well, because you don't want to speak English, because you don't want to assimilate, because you do not want to be a legal citizen, a legal immigrant. You're happy with your illegal status along with your illegal immigrant husband. And if this country had any sense, she and her husband would be deported tomorrow. This is incredible. I really thought that was parody. I thought that was a satirical sketch on Saturday Night Live. Sitting around making demands in Spanish. And Hakeem Jeffries is too stupid to know how bad it looks. Although maybe he did it on purpose. Maybe he figures Trump will see it on the news and deport her, and then they can have another cause celeb. In Spanish, telling us how we better give her a path to citizenship. Because over 37 years, she couldn't be bothered to figure it out on her own. Man, oh man, we better fight hard for this country or this country's going to be gone forever. Let's take you to Texas. Two big stories. How about the Muslim foot baths? This is a wild, wild occurrence and evidently not unique to the DFW airport in Dallas-Fort Worth. And NPR claims that faith is the centerpiece of Senate candidate James Tallarico's campaign. You know, the guy that says teaching kids the Bible is propaganda? All of that coming up.
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5: Confession. I'm Lisa Lucera, Fox News. As Luigi Mangione pled guilty to federal stalking charges in the killing of a healthcare executive on a Manhattan street in December 2024.
6: Luigi Mangione admitted in court to using a ruse to find out where UnitedHealthcare CEO Brian Thompson would be and says he went to Manhattan with the intention to shoot him. Jamie McDonald, U.S. Attorney for the Southern District of New York, says his office will seek a sentence of life in prison.
7: This was not a spontaneous act of violence. It was deliberate, calculated, and premeditated.
6: Mangione's attorney, Karen Agnifilo, is now seeking to have the New York State case against her client thrown out.
8: We just filed our motion in state court explaining why the state charges must be dismissed under New York's double jeopardy protections.
6: Federal sentencing is set for December 18th.
5: Fox's Tina J. Powers in New York City. A 41-year-old woman from Kentucky under arrest after authorities say she vandalized the World War II memorial using red paint. If convicted, Melissa Ferris faces up to 10 years in prison and $250,000 in fines. A midterm election pitch from President Trump highlighting lower crime rates.
9: The president traveled to his home state, New York, to rally with law enforcement on Long Island.
10: We ended the war on police, and we declared a very strong war on crime.
9: President Trump is touting new statistics from the FBI showing last year had the single largest year-to-year drop in violent crime since FBI records began in 1936.
5: Fox's Jared Halpern at the White House. The FBI statistics show crime rates have gone down following a surge during the pandemic. The president claims the plummeting crime rate is due to his border policy and sending the National Guard into some cities. The Army has temporarily stopped all Apache helicopter training flights after the deadly crash in Texas that killed two service members. 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
5: A judge in South Carolina says the second trial for a former attorney whose murder conviction has been overturned must take place in a new county.
12: Judge Deborah McCaslin said the second trial for Alex Murdaugh will be held outside of Colleton County. That was where court clerk Becky Hill attempted to sway jurors in the first trial, resulting in the overturning of Murdaugh's conviction for murdering his wife and son.
13: A change of venue is necessary to protect the defendant's constitutional rights.
12: McCaslin did not state which county the trial would be moved to yet, but she also granted the motion for independent testing of DNA found underneath wife Maggie Murdaugh's fingernails. Jessica Rosenthal, Fox News.
5: The city of Akron, Ohio has fired a police officer who shot and killed a 15-year-old and has settled a lawsuit with his family. Mayor Shamas Malik says Officer Devon Fields was fired for multiple policy violations. The city has agreed to pay $4.75 million to the family of Jasmir Tucker, who was shot and killed in November 2024. Police have said Tucker was carrying a loaded gun when he was shot. A grand jury decided against indicting the officer nearly a year ago. Americans were spending less last month.
14: There was a big pullback in shopping and spending last month. Retail sales declined in July. Economists were expecting a slight increase, and the numbers are down across the board. Overall, retail sales dropped 0.6%, down 0.3% excluding autos, and down 0.2% excluding autos and gasoline. The drop could reflect people shopping for back to school and other needs earlier in the summer because Amazon's Prime Day sale and competing discounts accounts were in June, and shopping was propped up earlier this year by tax refunds. Ginny Cosella, Fox News.

0: Italian police say they've recovered three stolen artworks by Renoir, Cezanne, and Matisse worth millions that were taken from a private museum near Parma. I'm Lisa Lucera. This is Fox News.
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0: Nice city's weather tonight, a chance of storms, low 68. Thursday, mostly cloudy, a chance of storms and a high of 84. Cloudy and humid on Friday with a chance of afternoon storms and a high near 90. On the hour, on the half, and when it breaks. 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
2: From the wild world of D.C. politics to America's culture clash, brace yourself for the reality check you've been waiting for. 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
3: The day's going to come where I can't take it anymore. I don't know how many of these crazy stories I can put up with. I don't know about you. When Mark Davis told me the other day that at the Dallas-Fort Worth International Airport they're installing Muslim foot baths, I thought, What do you mean in the bathroom? Because Muslims want to participate in the ritual of washing their feet. So who's paying for that? He said, "Well, it's privately funded, $300,000." Who's funding that? And I started looking into this story, and here it is at foxnews.com. Islamic foot washing stations are coming to Dallas-Fort Worth International Airport. The new wudu stations will be installed in men's and women's restrooms in Terminal D. I said to Mark this morning, I said, wait a minute. Where's the Jewish synagogue? Where's the Christian chapel? Can a Baptist preacher just open up a chapel in Terminal C at the DFW airport? Mark said, oh, come on, that's not really the same thing. That's not apples to apples. I said, of course it is. What do you mean it's not the same thing? Mark and I had a rather spirited disagreement, as you might imagine. And I'm sure we'll continue it on the M&M Extra podcast today. So tune in for some fireworks, because somehow Mark believes that installing Muslim foot washing stations in the men's room and the ladies' restroom at the Dallas-Fort Worth Airport isn't the same as expecting a Christian chapel for people to be able to go in and worship before they get on a flight. It is exactly the same. And let me tell you why it's a perfect analogy, and it shouldn't be hard for even my smart friend Mark to figure out. Fox News explains it this way. The wudu stations will give Muslim travelers a dedicated place to perform ritual washing before prayer. This isn't for hygiene. They're not washing their feet because they're dirty, although maybe they are. That would just be a happy byproduct, I guess. And I'm sure people will say, well, yeah, but it beats taking your feet and sticking up on the sink and washing them. So if there is no longer a non-denominational expectation in a place like the Dallas-Fort Worth International Airport, then anything goes. I think there needs to be a synagogue. There should be a Christian chapel. And when Mark said, well, yeah, that's not apples to apples, it most certainly is apples to apples. As Fox News and other news reporting puts it, this is a ritual. This is a religious ritual. It's a religious practice. The stations are privately funded, according to Fox News, and are expected to be complete by the end of the year. Oh, okay, they're privately funded? Who's going to pay for the maintenance? Because you know who's got to wash those foot washing stations? The employees of the Dallas-Fort Worth International Airport. Is there a perpetual grant to cover all the expense of the maintenance and the upkeep? And according to this article, similar facilities exist at other major U.S. airports, including Chicago O'Hare. Oh, really? Is there a synagogue at O'Hare that I'm unaware of? Maybe a Christian chapel that I've never seen? How about a DFW? Is there a Christian place of worship? Did you know there are these wudu stations in airports all over America?

0: Do you realize that? I feel like we are in an insane asylum. And when people say, well, this is going to continue, how can you dispute that? What was the driving reason behind suddenly installing these foot washing stations? And we've got a big audience in Chicago. Somebody listening to AM 560, the answer in Chicagoland. Have you seen these foot washing stations? Is there a synagogue at O'Hare? Is there a Christian chapel? Is there a place for Buddhists to worship? Ah, but it's Muslims, so it's different, right? I mean, do we have rooms? Are there rooms for prayer rugs? I read somewhere today that they have a Muslim call to prayer going on at 3:30 in the morning somewhere. I forget what city. It might have been in New York. 3:30 in the morning. You're going to get woken up in the middle of the night to the Islamic call to prayer. 3:30 in the morning. Meanwhile, on the political front, there was a big article from NPR. National Public Radio did a big article celebrating James Tallarico's faith. You see, it's all about faith for him. Did you know that? His campaign is all about faith. He's a religious guy, you see. You know, he's sort of a quasi-preacher, right? Kind of a religious dude. And I want to share with you just how religious this guy really is. Again, back to the funny farm mindset we're in. I'm reading this article this morning. Oh, for James Tallarico, it's all about his faith, his beliefs, his Christianity, right? So, you know, he sits down on a podcast somewhere talking to CAP Action senior fellow Guthrie Graves Fitzsimmons about religion and politics. Now, keep in mind, NPR touting James Tallarico, who the polls say is going to be the next U.S. senator from the great state of Texas. Here's what Tallarico, the guy who's all about faith, has to say about the Bible and children.
1: And then the last one is maybe the most insidious. It was a new state curriculum that would teach Christian Bible stories as historical fact, as the only truth, to our youngest students. And I mean kindergarten, first graders. These are kids who aren't able to think for themselves yet. They haven't formed their own worldviews. And to push propaganda, to push indoctrination on those youngest students is deeply immoral.
0: Deeply immoral to push propaganda. And I'm sorry, and that isn't on our end. I know that the internet connection he had warbled a little bit when he said the insidious, awful, horrific thing he said. But teaching the Bible to children is pushing propaganda and is insidious and immoral. And he's really fired up about it. That's James Tallarico, the guy the polls say Texans are going to make their next United States senator. Yeah, good luck with that. I want to see how that goes. Okay, let's dive into this here in the Relief Factor Studios. 1-800-655-MIKE. Is Mark Davis right when he tells me, oh, come on, Mike, comparing these foot washing stations at the airport to chapels, that's not the same thing. Isn't it exactly the same? Or do you see it the way he sees it? Let's find out. I want you to join us. And how about Tallarico? Teaching children the Bible? Ah, that's propaganda. You're pushing propaganda. It's a lot of propaganda there in that Old and New Testament, right? Candidate Tallarico? Wow. 800-655-MIKE. 800-655-6453. Hope you join us. Whatever you do.
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10: What a time to be alive, huh? 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If you missed my conversation with Kim Komando, we're going to have it posted over at MikeOnline.com. We'll also have it up on our YouTube channel, on social media as well, because Kim is part of an effort that I'm embracing to tell the world about a place, a site, a service called Incogni. You remember this awful murder of the Minnesota lawmaker who was killed in her home along with her husband and the family dog. When the police discovered and searched the car of the assassin, they found a notebook. Inside, it wasn't a list of weapons. It was a list of websites called data brokers and people search sites. 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

0: MSG to get 60% off. All right, let's dive into this and try to understand, make some sense out of a nonsensical story that somehow the Dallas-Fort Worth Airport is going to install Muslim foot washing stations. Let's start with Kevin in Statesville, North Carolina. Hi, Kevin. How are you?
1: Hi, I'm good. I had an argument for you for Mark. If you don't want to put up synagogues or churches, why can't you put up a statue of Mary for the Catholics to pray to, give them some prayer beads, have foot washing stations for the Protestants because they practice the same thing in a different way?
0: Every single chapel I've ever seen in a place like an airport is non-denominational. There is nothing non-denominational about a Muslim foot bath. So look, my position with Mark is very clear, and with this audience, if non-denominational is off the table, then anything needs to go. I'll bet you I could raise $300,000 for a Christian chapel at the Dallas-Fort Worth International Airport in about a half hour. I guarantee you people would line up to donate so that we could privately fund a Christian chapel. Now, that Christian chapel is going to be very Christian. There's going to be a cross with Jesus on the wall. There's going to be all kinds of Christian symbols and messages. If you're non-Christian, we'll let you in. Just like, I guess, if you wanted to use the Muslim foot bath, you could use it. But we know what the Muslim foot bath is for. It's for Muslims. A Christian chapel is for Christians. This is a big, big deal. And again, the continual creeping of acquiescence to one particular faith or religious ideology, it's a surrender. And all I'm saying is, all right, DFW, Chicago O'Hare, any other airport that has this, then surrender across the board. Let anything goes. Every single religious faith denomination should be able to have a space at the airport. Prove me wrong. Teresa's in Chicago. Teresa, how are you?
2: Oh, I'm very good. Mike Gallagher, first of all, beyond excited to even talk to you. My God, aww. I've been listening for years.
0: Thank you. Well, anyway, I'm excited to talk to you, too. Thank you. I'm glad you got through.
2: Oh, I am too. Born and raised Chicago, Illinois. And yes, Mike, in the mezzanine level, Terminal 2, Chicago O'Hare Airport, and I've seen it myself, is an all-faith chapel. And it's for Christians, Jewish, whatever.
0: Non-denominational.
2: And the only other... Yep. Yeah, exactly. And I have passed it, and it's been there for many, many years. And I believe it's next to the USO station. And one other thing, and you can check this by Googling.
0: Okay.
2: Past few days, there was an incident. Glendale Heights, Illinois.
0: Okay.
2: You have got to see the video of a Muslim rally that I was left with my mouth open by the hundreds marching through the neighborhood. Men, women, and children all dressed in black, carrying some type of an Arabic flag. Right. And then they went into like a parking lot with some kind of a rope and hitting themselves back and forth, saying some word like Ganzai and kept hitting themselves. Right. And I was just left with my mouth open.
0: Well, sorry to interrupt you, but I saw a video the other day, Teresa. I don't know what community it was in. I think it was somewhere in New Jersey where some kind of an Arabic flag or an Islamic flag was raised in front of the town, like the city hall. And people were screaming, people were cheering, Allahu Akbar, Allahu Akbar. Look, again, Teresa, great to hear from you. And I appreciate your kind words. I'm very careful here. I don't want to paint with a broad brush. I'm not trying to sound like I'm bigoted against Muslims. But you cannot, you're not going to be able to cave or cater to one particular religious belief and not the others.

0: What about Tallarico? It's propaganda to teach the Bible to kids? Oh boy!
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3: Deborah Valentine, Tropical Storm Lala on approach to Hawaii, expected to reach Category 1 strength by the time it reaches the Big Island. Fox Weather's Mike Seidel has more from Wainuku, Hawaii.
4: Ahead of it, hurricane warnings have been hoisted. We look for the worst of the weather on Saturday with a potential landfall late Saturday afternoon on the southern tip of the Big Island.
3: 75-mile-per-hour wind gusts, 8 to 12 inches of rainfall are possible, up to 20 inches of rain possible in mountainous areas. The White House asking the Supreme Court to allow construction of its ballroom project to continue while it appeals a lower court's order to stop the work.
5: The president's solicitor general argues the injunction issued by the lower court is extraordinary and unlawful as it halts construction on an integrated military complex.
3: That's Fox's Jared Halpern reporting. 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
7: A seventh grade teacher at Jonesville Middle School was seriously injured in their classroom Thursday morning when one of their students attacked them with a knife. According to Lee County Sheriff Gary Parsons, the weapon used was a cutlery knife that was possibly taken from the school cafeteria. The sheriff said the teacher's injuries were non-life-threatening but will require stitches. Parsons noted he is consulting with Commonwealth's attorney Fuller Cridlin on what steps to take with the juvenile involved in the incident in terms of the investigation and criminal charges. A trooper with the Tennessee Highway Patrol positioned their cruiser to take the impact and intercept an alleged drunk driver who entered a Johnson City school zone. The preliminary report said officers were already in pursuit of a stolen SUV out of Jonesboro, reportedly driven by 35-year-old Nicholas Dorsher, when the suspect continued his erratic driving down North Roan Street. The officer used his vehicle as a shield near Indian Trail Middle School to protect children and passing motorists. Students at Churchill Elementary were dismissed after several people became ill from what Director of Schools Matt Hickson said was a sewer gas leak from a nearby neighborhood. Those with nausea problems, including one student, were transported to area hospitals, while Hickson said the decision was made to release students out of an abundance of caution. Early in the investigation, the director said students and other staff were kept inside while school nurses were brought in to assist. I'm Kevin Castle. Tri-Cities weather tonight, a chance of storms, low 68. Thursday, mostly cloudy, a chance of storms and a high of 84. Cloudy and humid on Friday with a chance of afternoon storms and a high near 90. On the hour, on the half, and when it breaks. 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
10: I swear I don't like to be mad. I just hate to be this angry on a Friday. It's been an interesting week, an eventful week, a lot going on politically. But I just, every day we get hammered with some of this crap. Felony charges have been filed. Arrest has been made against Melissa L. Ferris. And I'm seeing pictures of her online. She is allegedly the degenerate who vandalized Washington, D.C.'s World War II Memorial. Now, think a little bit about this. And as I understand it, there were chemicals dumped. There was spray paint. The memorial was defaced. And there's pictures of her. We're going to see. I'm sure we'll learn all about Melissa L. Ferris. Think what kind of creature is capable of defacing a memorial to honor our World War II veterans. I'm the son of a pair of World War II veterans. My mom and dad both served in the U.S. military during World War II. That's how they met, was in the military. She was a wave. He served in the U.S. Navy on a PT boat. I've been to the World War II Memorial Museum. The World War II Memorial. I've been to the museum in New Orleans. In fact, it's one of the best museums I've ever seen of any kind. And this woman is now facing two felonies.

0: charges. I hate to sound like this, but so be it. Throw the book at her. Make an example out of her. Make an example out of somebody who would deface, who would vandalize, who would commit a despicable attack against the U.S. World War II Memorial. President Trump responded to it on Truth Social. When it first happened, he wrote, "Our beautiful World War II memorial was just hit by spray painting vandals. There can be no greater insult to those American heroes who died in World War II. First the reflecting pool, now this." Now, are they going to blame him for this too? Hey, are you going to blame Trump for Melissa Francis? What'd you do? Did he make her do it? Did he make her do it? I mean he must have. It has to be Trump's fault somehow, right? We got to blame Trump for this. All you got to do is throw the book at one of these degenerates, and the vandalism will go away. They think they can get away with it. She's sitting there right now in the hooscow thinking, I'll get bailed out. Well, she's probably starting a GoFundMe campaign. And tragically, people would support it. People would support her. Spray painting and dumping chemicals on a World War II memorial. And I'll bet she thinks she's a proud American. I bet she thinks she's some kind of a patriot. It's like, I say it every day, it's biblical. Up is down. Good is portrayed as evil. Evil is portrayed as good. Everything is kind of inside out. We got to get through this. You got to remember the power of prayer. And you've just got to do the right thing. And that is, of course, to elect people who are going to reject once and for all this lunatic, violent, dangerous cancer that has gripped America. I can't get over the Tallarico clip. Yasmin, will you play that one more time? And you got to listen a little carefully because, again, not on our end, but the internet warbles a little bit when he gets to the what they call the money clip. This is the part where Tallarico is railing against any idea of teaching the Bible to children.
1: And then the last one is maybe the most insidious. It was a new state curriculum that would teach Christian Bible stories as historical fact, as the only truth to our youngest students. And I mean kindergarten, first graders. These are kids who aren't able to think for themselves yet. They haven't formed their own worldviews. And to push propaganda, to push indoctrination on those youngest students is deeply immoral.
0: Now, somebody called earlier, he's making a point about the separation of church and state. Okay. All right. I can accept that's the argument. Now explain how a man of faith believes that teaching a child the Bible is propaganda. Go ahead. Tell me how that's propaganda. How you're indoctrinating a child by teaching him about the scripture. This is a guy who cannot get elected senator in Texas. This is why I'm a little frustrated with. I mentioned Mark and my podcast partner and my dear friend, the Mark and the whole M&M Extra podcast. Every time I mention these polls that show Tallarico's neck and neck, or he's ahead of Ken Paxton, Mark always rolls his eyes. Give me a break. There's no way. Texans, this is not Wisconsin, Mark will say. This is Texas. And Texans are not going to have it. You're not going to elect somebody who has these kinds of devious, insidious, awful, wicked views about people of faith. It's just not going to happen. And I

0: And I'm sorry for feeling a little negative today. I'm going to be filming a documentary. Salem News Channel is going to be presenting a great tribute to Charlie Kirk. They've invited me to be a small part of that tribute. I've been thinking a lot about Charlie. September 10th will be the one-year anniversary of his assassination, an assassination that was lifted up by many people, people who celebrated the cold-blooded murder of this tremendous, tremendous young man. We're in a battle, but we're in this together. That's why I love doing these cruises, and I want to let you know this is the final day that you can sign up for the Gulf of America cruise with me and Scott Jennings as your co-hosts. We'll be joined by Larry O'Connor, Kurt Schlichter from Town Hall, Jennifer Horn, who's a wonderful, wonderful lady, one of my dear friends. They're all friends of mine, and I can't wait to host this great event with you. I hope you can come out and join us. And again, we're going to set sail November 14th out of Fort Lauderdale. But this is the final announcement I'm going to make, because after today, the sign-up period is over. Cabins, the staterooms are going to be gone. There's still some space. Hundreds of people are going to be joining us for the Gulf of America cruise. We set sail November 14th out of Fort Lauderdale. Picture all of us just enjoying each other's company, breaking bread, exploring the white sandy beaches and the blue, blue waters of the Caribbean. Every night on board the Eurodam, we're going to get together and have great town hall style events. It's a vacation you'll never forget. And today is the last day that you can sign up to join us. 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
1: But the problem is, unless the foot washing stations come down, well, then you're going to be stuck with this terrible double standard. And rather, we'll say, oh, well, the chapels ought to be non-denominational, but the Muslims, they can have their foot washing stations, and that's just life. We shouldn't accept that, Mark. We shouldn't accept that. There's something wrong with that. And I'm just tired of it. And then
2: this, against the backdrop, there's a tie bow on this. If you're about to go to Baby Gabriel or anywhere else,
1: well, no, I want to go to the NPR foot rub. Speaking of feet, of James Tallarico, and share with you.
2: Then sit tight on that, because the bottom line is after you and I finished our kind of clinical under the microscope, is this worth setting our hair on fire kind of thing.
1: Right.
2: I think the rest of the day, yesterday, and overnight, and I certainly hear you, and I feel myself with a kind of a different view on this. That this doesn't take place in a vacuum. It's not a clinical, analytical thing as much anymore, as we see the tenets and tentacles of radical Islam working into North Texas in ways where some people absolutely intend to subvert our culture, subvert our law. And while this might not be an attempt to set up a Sharia terminal or anything like that, it's just something else, and people ain't having it.
1: People are having it. You said this earlier, and you said it so well. It's incremental. It's happening in spurts and fits. It's happening step by step, and it's incremental. Today it's foot washing stations. Then tomorrow we're going to have a mosque. I'm just not having it, because, again, following the Mark Davis consistency test, then let's make sure we drop the non-denominational facade. There is no non-denominational about a Muslim foot bath in the men's room in the terminal at the DFW airport. Now, how about Tallarico? Another clip has emerged where he

0: called teaching the Bible to children propaganda.
1: Yep.
0: He calls literally
1: called it morally, just it had an adjective attached to it, where it was like a moral outrage to be teaching these kids Bible precepts.
0: And called it propaganda. Said that it's wrong. That he said another thing, and he goes, I'm very, very upset about this. He said, I'm very worried about, you know, kindergartners being taught the Bible, and you know, it's the old crap, the canard, the separation of church and state. But this is a guy who's supposed to be spiritual, right? check out the NPR headline. This is a true story. August 10th, 2026, NPR.org, not com, by the way, because they are, you know, they're a government entity that we help fund. NPR.org headline. I'm not kidding you. Faith is a centerpiece of Texas Senate candidate James Tallarico's campaign.
1: Wow.
0: They're making the case that religion and faith and Christianity, he's making faith a centerpiece. He's focusing on biblical reasons.
1: Absolutely.
0: To support health care. You know what that means.
1: Oh, yeah, here we go.
0: Healthcare. We know what healthcare, that means ripping that baby out of the womb. That's the kind of healthcare NPR likes.
1: And the other type of healthcare is destroying the healthy genitals of children.
0: Right. Jason DeRose, NPR's religion correspondent, spent time on the Tallarico campaign to learn how his faith-based message is playing with voters. Hey, NPR, call me. I can tell you. Call Mark Davis. It ain't playing well. It ain't going well.
1: This is just 30 seconds. I think this is it. I found the Tallarico quote where he's talking about how insidious it is and deeply immoral. Hang on here.
2: One is maybe the most insidious. It was a new state curriculum that would teach Christian Bible stories as historical fact, as the only truth to our youngest students. And I mean kindergarten, first graders. These are kids who aren't able to think for themselves yet. They haven't formed their own worldviews. And push propaganda, to push indoctrination on those youngest students is deeply immoral.
1: Well, first, he's mischaracterizing it enormously, because what this push is to make sure that kids, once they come through the Texas school system, know what the Bible is and how important it is to the foundations of our culture and to the history of our nation. It is not proselytization. It is not indoctrination. By the way, this just in, some parts of the Bible absolutely are historical fact. It's not all just, you know, ethereal faith articles. So, wow, that is so hostile towards scripture from a guy who supposedly is running a faith-based campaign.
0: And it's gaslighting from a media entity like NPR. It's total gaslighting. They're like pretending this guy is some kind of arbiter of faith when he's anything. You ask any Christian, well, how do you feel about somebody who believes that teaching a child the Bible, the scripture, is propaganda? Mm-hmm. And you're indoctrinating a child. Mm-hmm. I want to indoctrinate that child, Tallarico. Look,
1: and this man of faith also said that since God gave Mary a choice as to whether or not to carry baby Jesus, that means abortion is okay.
0: There you go. That's the faith-based campaign of James Tallarico. And finally, on talking to the subject of babies, I feel like I'm in La La Land. I'm listening to you analyze a story. Talk to me like I just got here from Mars, or I just landed. My name is Captain Waluskov from Mars.
1: Yes.
0: I'm Dorkma from Mars.
1: Welcome, to
0: Mr. Davis. You're a well-known talk show host. Representing the people of Mars, I've got a question for you.
1: Yeah.
0: There's a couple that hired a woman to bring a baby into the world.
1: Correct.
0: They found out that the baby was going to have a health challenge.
1: Mm-hmm.
0: So they wanted to kill the baby in the womb. They wanted the surrogate mom to abort the baby.
1: Correct.
0: Do I have this correct so far, Mr. Davis?
1: Your Martian receptors are accurate.
0: Thank you. All of my phasers are on stun, and I'm trying to understand this. Mm-hmm. The mother has a belief that would be wrong. That would be immoral. That would be
1: the surrogate
0: appropriate.
1: Mother.
0: The surrogate mother. So she wants to have the baby.
1: Yes.
0: She has the baby, praise God. Or and we, as we say it in Marcia, praise Ufa. Right. So she has the baby. Now the couple that didn't want the baby now want to keep the baby?
1: Yes.
0: Can you make it make sense? Oh, a learned talk show host.
1: Here through the 50 million miles of intervening space, is it possible that this couple has had an epiphany and they are regretful?
0: Well, if so, Mr.

0: Davis, that yes. Learned talk shows, then their attorney is reflecting that change exactly. of heart, right? Well, the attorney explaining the change
1: of heart. Zorgon is
0: completely Zorgon doesn't understand. Zorgon wants to know what did the attorney say, Mark? Zorgon would like to know what the attorney said.
1: Zorgon, the attorneys have bagged on the heroic surrogate mom and suggested that it was a horrible thing done to them and that these parents are the actual victims as they try to spend time with their precious baby.
0: That does not
1: whom recently they try. It does not. Your Martian logic is on point.
0: Look, I'm getting out while I can. Yes. I'll see you later. I'm back to Mars. Love you. See you on the podcast. Happy Friday.
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0: That's a wrap for a busy Friday. Thank you very much for tuning in. Of course, to the great team, Eric and Yasmin and Tracy and Alex and Joey and Robert and Roger. Thank you. Let's do it again Monday. Have a great weekend. Be safe and keep fighting the good fight. I'm Mike Gallagher. God bless America.

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8: Crime Dips. I'm Deborah Valentine, Fox News. President Donald Trump on Long Island, New York, touting lower crime rates.
9: The president traveled to his home state, New York, to rally with law enforcement on Long Island.
10: We ended the war on police, and we declared a very strong war on crime.
9: President Trump is touting new statistics from the FBI showing last year had the single largest year-to-year

0: drop in violent crime since FBI records began in 1936.
1: Together, we're showing what is possible when you finally have a president in the White House who supports our police, who lets you do your jobs.
0: Crime rates have been trending down following a spike during the COVID pandemic. President Trump says the plummeting crime is due to his border policy and surging National Guard troops into some cities. At the White House, Jared Halpern, Fox News.
2: Tropical storm Lala is on approach to Hawaii, expected to become a hurricane with intense wind and flooding rain.
3: We know that the threat from Lala is growing here on Oahu because this morning here in Honolulu, we got added to a tropical storm watch. So that's new for us. And it means that tropical storm force winds are possible within or likely within the next 48 hours. And that's what emergency crews especially are preparing for. Honolulu police was out making sure that their emergency response vehicles were ready to go. They were fueling generators and making sure that if they need to deploy, they are ready. Over on the Big Island is where we start to see that deterioration a bit sooner. But for now, it's somewhat business as usual. We have tourists out, surfers are out too, taking advantage of some choppy waves out there, and businesses are open, but the window to prepare is getting smaller.
2: Fox Weather's Katie Byrne reporting from Honolulu. A new aircraft carrier, the USS George Washington, has started heading towards the Middle East. This follows reports of mental health and supply issues aboard the USS Abraham Lincoln. 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
2: Luigi Mangione pleaded guilty to federal stalking charges in the killing of UnitedHealthcare CEO Brian Thompson.
8: In an extraordinary moment, Luigi Mangione confessed in court to stalking, shooting, and murdering UnitedHealthcare CEO Brian Thompson. Mangione inside court reading from a letter admitting the following, quote, "Before traveling to New York, I used a 3D printer to make part of a gun," he told the judge. "On the morning of December 4th, 2024, I shot Mr. Thompson in Manhattan and he died. I knew what I was doing was illegal." Shackled in court, Mangione revealed he posed as an investor, emailing the UnitedHealthcare leadership, tricking the company into sending the location and details of its investor conference in New York City.
2: That's Fox's Brian Yenis reporting. Prosecutors are seeking life in prison. Mangione's attorneys are looking to dismiss the state murder charge. Lawyers for accused killer Alec Murdaugh say they're introducing new evidence in his retrial for the murder of his wife and son. Fox's Jonathan Seri is in Lexington, South Carolina with the details.
9: Alec Murdaugh wore civilian clothes in court for the first time since his 2023 conviction for the murders of his wife Maggie and son Paul 2 years before. Still likely to spend the rest of his life in prison after pleading guilty to millions of dollars in state and federal financial crimes, Murdaugh hopes to at least partially clear his name in a new murder trial next April. The judge granted a defense request for an independent lab to analyze evidence found under Maggie Murdaugh's fingernails, shown to include trace amounts of DNA from an unknown male. Prosecutors threw water on defense efforts to explore whether shell casings at the Murdaugh family crime scene were connected to a .300 blackout rifle used in a murder in another town.
2: The judge agreed to a defense request to move the location of the trial. I'm Deborah Valentine. This is Fox News.
10: Overnight forecast for the Tri-Cities, partly cloudy and 71. Saturday will be partly sunny. Showers and thunderstorms likely between 3 and 7 p.m. High near 88. And partly cloudy Saturday night with a chance of showers, low 71. On the hour, on the half, and when it breaks, Supertalk 92.9 Tri-Cities News Talk Leader.
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13: That's one of the reasons why I talk about it so much, because I think it's an existential threat to any kind of GOP victory. The Democrat Party used these far-left ideologues as a get-out-the-vote mechanism. And in order to seem sincere, they had to adopt a lot of that platform in order to seem like they were one of them.
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14: There's a dangerous and destructive ideology that's been tried in the past and failed. Our response to that can't be just to ignore the economic concerns that I think are feeding this rising interest in socialism. And I guess I would say to that young person that you as an American citizen deserve to have a good life in this country, and you deserve to have a government that is making it easier for you to start a family, for you to afford to get a good education, for you to have a good job, for you to afford
13: a
14: home.
13: I'll come in and address this soundbite later, but we had the breaking news with the Mangione thing, so the guy pled guilty, and the prosecution just spoke. And they were going on and on about double jeopardy because, you know, we have federal and state issues. Like I said, we'll get back to the J.D. Vance thing. Not going to do it now because of this breaking news. But they had the prosecution literally just came out and spoke. And I think this actually ties into everything that we're talking about today, including that clip. And I'm going to explain in a minute. But just let me set the stage for you here. So the prosecution, like I said, just came out and spoke in this Mangione case. He pled guilty, and I think part of the reason why he needed to plead guilty is because he also was going to have, you know, he's dealing with the state issues as well. And there are some legal proceedings. It gets to a point where you have the opportunity to plead guilty now to be able to maneuver a little bit later in the future. And if you don't do it now, then you're going to miss your chance. And so there was a lot of that happening. But the prosecution came out. They said that he had been vilified. That's some of the stuff that they were. Oh, yeah. They were. Kane's. So they're. Wait a minute. His defense was speaking. His defense came out and spoke. The prosecution, I think, had issued a statement. But his defense was saying that they were. That he had been. He beat the charges of terrorism, and he also beat the death penalty. And so. The way that they were presenting it is that the approach to the charges was unfair, and they kept citing double jeopardy and all of this. And they but the thing is that Mangione admitted to killing him and admitted in his courtroom statement, which one of the courtroom observers that was talking to the media was saying that he was like struggling to read. Apparently, I don't know if it was nerves, excuse me, or what it was, but apparently he was having an issue with reading. And that he had said that, you know, he had had a broken back and he had been going through all of this stuff dealing with his broken back, and he was upset and he felt like the system had completely let him down. And so he had looked up all of the information about where, you know, this United Healthcare Conference, I don't think it was specifically United Healthcare Conference, but this healthcare conference was going to be at. And he had stalked this guy. That's why there was another stalking charge. He was looking to where Brian Thompson was expected to be during that conference, and then he stalked him, went there. And then here's the other thing the timing of this is insane. You know exactly where I'm going now, because he said that he 3D printed a gun. He said he 3D printed a gun, and he also said that he had a suppressor. So as you know, this sidebar to that, we have the legal, which, you know, it's going to go back and forth, the legal fight over suppressors. And currently, particularly in Texas, you can go and get a suppressor right now. I have a whole thing on that because not every FFL is actually selling suppressors, which I found out yesterday, because all of this, like, literally just went into effect. So you have that coupled with the fight over 3D guns. And then you have this guy saying, yeah, I 3D printed a gun and I used a suppressor and I stalked him and I went to Manhattan and shot him in, you know, basically broad daylight, like early hours. And so he, that's kind of

0: a blow to all of his little stands. I noticed that the Luigi Mangione people are very similar in behavior to the candy stands, the Gal Sharpton fans. They're probably the same people. Yeah, they are. And they have like this blind frothing of the mouth adoration of him. And they actually believed that he was set up. They thought he was like a completely innocent person and that he was being framed by the state. I kid you not, that he was being framed by the state. And so what does that, now he says, yeah, I totally did it. And that's pretty much what he's, I mean, it was a short statement that was read. It was a short, that he read. It was a short statement. And you know, it was something that he went over with his legal team very carefully so he could address the charges, etc. And he had said that he did it. So, you know, there's a lot of stuff there. The reason why I say that all of this plays into everything that we're talking about today is because of the way this guy has been viewed, the way that Luigi Mangione has been viewed, and the way that his story has been told. He has been turned into, for many people, a folk hero. This guy has been turned into a folk hero, like a Paul Bunyan. Or who's the guy? Is it Cesar Chavez? Who am I thinking of? The guy, the big union guy. Remember the war? And then he ended up, like, actually, he actually didn't actually support worker conditions, all that stuff. So this whole thing. Yeah, Cesar Chavez. He founded the National Farm Workers Association. He became like a folk hero. But there's, you know, questions about him too. But my whole thing is that he was treated as this giant folk hero this whole time. That's why, like, when, and his defense is going to come out and say stuff like that. His defense is going to be like, oh my gosh, he's treated so badly. He's so mean. Everybody's so mean to Luigi. Why is everybody so mean to Luigi? Of course they're going to go out and say something like that because they're the defense. What do you think? But the other part of this is that he, was set up as this larger than life, justified in his actions character. And that's the thing, justified. So what I have said before, excuse me, in this whole, I guess, the veneration of Luigi Mangione is it's one of the stupidest things I've ever seen in my life. This guy's mad about his health care. He was mad about after he had his back surgery, right? And what was he going to do about it? He ends up stalking this guy, this Brian Thompson guy. He decides to blame him for all of his problems, this Brian Thompson. The crazy thing is I'm curious as to, because his background's kind of all over, like his political background, etc. But the most people that I hear screaming and moaning about the condition of health of the healthcare system, or about access, or about their treatment, or what's paid, or their premiums, or if they get to keep their doctor, etc. Most of the people complaining about it either voted Democrat, or they just didn't vote at all. They didn't pay attention. Most Republicans, one of the reasons why Republicans were so against Obamacare back in the day is because we knew it was going to lead to worse treatment, worse care, and higher premiums. And we warned everybody, and we were told we were racist. There was nothing ever so much fun as being in my 20s and being told that I was a giant boomer racist by actual 50-year-olds. That's my favorite thing on earth. Being in my 20s and being told I was a boomer racist by 50-year-olds because I opposed Obamacare. That's beautiful. But that's the way it was. Kane, you remember. You were a bigot because you...
1: Yeah. I mean, every Republican was because there wasn't one single Republican vote.
0: Correct.
1: For that.
0: And Republicans, before anybody says it, they had a plan. Not only did they have a plan, they had two separate plans. Rand Paul was one of them. He had the Senate counterpart. Marco Rubio was involved in the other. There were two in the House, one in the Senate. I think that's it. Yeah, one in the Senate, two in the House. And one of the big things... they never made it out of committee, by the way. This is when Democrats controlled it. Democrats never allowed it to pass out of committee. The Republican alternatives, they never allowed them to make it to the floor for debate. Now, one of those alternatives included portability, which was the version that I was behind. I don't remember the House bill number, but at the time I was really following it. And I was trying to counter these arguments from these Mangione types.

now, in retrospect, you can call them Mangione types, who were saying, oh, the Republicans don't have anything to... Well, they did, though. That's the problem. They did. And one of the alternatives was to have portability with your health care, meaning it wasn't... They were going to make it... What the legislation was stating is that businesses were no longer going to be controlling your health care. You would have a state-by-state market. Not only was it portable, but the insurance companies, you would be competing for plans across state lines, which was going to reduce the expense drastically. There were numerous studies on this. They sent it to CBO to score it, all this stuff. And Democrats never allowed it to leave committee, ever. And the other House version also included taking your plans across state lines, et cetera, but only one actually included that portability to where you weren't tethered to an employer. You could take it and always have your insurance coverage wherever you go. It treated it more like an auto or home insurance, and there was a lot of incentives for, not proactive, but there was a lot of incentives to be proactive with your health, right? Instead of reactive, and you know there were a lot of incentives baked in for it. So that was never allowed to leave committee, and a lot of the people that are screaming about health care now never ever championed that. Instead, they repeat the brain slop that they're told by CNN or MSNBC that, oh, well, the Republicans never had anything, which simply isn't true, which brings me back to my point. You know, this guy's out there, but he was upset over his health care system. I'm upset. I'm upset over health care. My kid, when he was a lot younger, had severe allergies that put him in the hospital, literally like closed his lungs up. Lost access to our primary, not only do we lose access to our pediatrician, but we lost access to our specialist that was treating him at the time because of Obamacare. My premiums nearly tripled. That's not anecdotal. That's coming out of my damn bank account. I wasn't the only one. A dear friend of mine fighting breast cancer, lost access to her oncologist in the middle of a fight with stage 3. That is absolute fact. I have so many stories of this. I had another friend that lost a specialist for her child that I was having a surgery for severe vision issues. This is what Obamacare did. We didn't go out and start shooting CEOs. We simply raised our voices and petitioned our lawmakers to change the law. This guy, what did he even do to contribute to anything? What did he ever do to try to fight the consolidation of healthcare at the federal level? What did he ever do? He's old enough. Don't give me that. He's old enough. Instead, what does he do? He goes and he prints a gun, and then he decides to go and shoot this guy in broad daylight like an absolute female copulatory organ. What a little bitch this guy is. And you have these mindless zombies out there celebrating it. People thinking that, yes, he's attacking big business. There were people in factions on the woke Reich that like stoke this sort of victimization at the hands of big business. But yet what no one tells the other individuals in this conversation is that you literally support it. If you voted for Democrat, you voted for it. If you continue to vote Democrat, you voted for the people who never allowed it to leave committee. If you didn't do anything to get better candidates to change the legislation, you're part of it. Now, we warned about this forever. They attacked us every which way they can. And instead of joining us in the fight, you got these people now that are like, I'll just go out and shoot this guy. I'm not even going to get into the Second Amendment aspect of this, because now you know that's where the gun control groups are already there. They're already running their mouths about 3D printed guns. Oh, my gosh, you had a 3D printed gun and it's a suppressor. You know, guns are banned in New York, right? All that stuff's banned in New York. What good did those laws do? They forget to tell you that aspect of it. There is this growing authoritarianism on both the left and the right that is slowly blooming here in the U.S. We've got to be very careful of this. And this is all part of it. We got a lot more on the way as we roll towards headlines, our partners that bring you the program. It's our friends over at Alliance Defending Freedom who are in the courtroom for every single fight. There are so many cases that they have won huge on. And one of the cool things about what they do is that their victories in the courtroom establish this legal precedent that you can continue exercising your freedoms upon. So, for instance, not just the reversal of Roe v. Wade, but they also scored a huge free speech victory before Supreme Court on behalf of a Christian counselor. They have been there fighting for businesses to have free association with how they operate.
defending them from alphabet mafias.

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8: You know, I always hate to disappoint our would-be critics who are trying to find, you know, cracks in our alliance. And what they find is a wall of granite, because the president is so clear. We have a common commitment. We don't want to see this fanatic regime in Tehran have nuclear weapons to threaten every American. And to threaten the peace of the world and to threaten the existence of Israel. So we have a common goal, and it's going to be achieved either through diplomatic means or other means. But we're both committed to that.
9: When you're going to work or coming home, brake lights are not what you want to see. You need to know about backups on I-26, I-40, routes 11 and 19, and surface street issues anywhere. Super Talk 92.9 is on it, with up-to-the-minute traffic reports on the hour and on the half, coming and going Monday through Friday. Local traffic reports. 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

0: And now, all of the news you would probably miss. It's time for Dana's Quick Five.
1: So now we have an egg recall upgraded to FDA's highest risk level. Serious adverse health consequences or even death. Death by egg. Can you imagine? So the situation, Wednesday they classified the recall as what is a class one. So it's a situation where they say that that's a reasonable probability that the use or exposure of a volatile product will cause serious adverse health consequences or death. So these eggs were produced in Texas, sold in Texas, Oklahoma, Arkansas, Louisiana, New Mexico, and Mississippi. It's Midwest Poultry Services, and it's brown and white eggs. That's what has been recalled. They said that their announcement, they were produced and distributed from farms in Texas between June 6th, July 3rd, blah, blah, blah. Just look at your damn eggs and Google them. I'm not going to run down everybody's eggs. Just look at your eggs. Look at your eggs, make sure. But just know that particularly Texas and Oklahoma, y'all are affected. So FYI. 10 minutes of drawing can reset your nervous system unless you're a horrible drawer like me. I drew a picture of you, Kane.
2: You did?
1: Remember, I gave it to you.
2: Oh,
1: it was on air. Are you?
2: That's right. That was pretty horrible. But I'm not any better than you are.
1: Took me 2 hours to stretch off a lip. I'm not going to sit here and try to finagle past Washington Post, which is a ridiculous website. They're a stupid paywall. But I don't believe any of this. I think that any kind of activity that involves using your hands, like Winston Churchill during World War II actually laid brick. That was the big thing that he did. He said he would fight depression, which he called his black dog. And then to get around it, he did tactile things with his hands. He laid brick. And a lot of people, I crochet. I don't deal with a black dog, but I crochet. I think there's something to it. So that's, you know, you

0: don't have to draw. Just do something tactile with your hands. So this boat operator got fined big time, over $5,000, because he woke a sleeping polar bear in Norway. So he got hit with a $5,000 fine because he blew a foghorn to wake the bear. The Svalbard Archipelago, they don't take kindly to that. Leave the polar bears, the sleeping polar bears, where they're lying. So coming up, the rise of authoritarianism and how it ties in with this Mangione thing as well. 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
4: Valentine. Luigi Mangione pleads guilty in the fatal shooting of United Healthcare CEO. Fox's Brian Yenis has details from outside federal court in Lower Manhattan.
5: In an extraordinary moment, Luigi Mangione confessed in court to stalking, shooting, and murdering United Healthcare CEO Brian Thompson.
4: Mangione's defense

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1: A seventh grade teacher at Jonesville Middle School was seriously injured in their classroom Thursday morning when one of their students attacked them with a knife. According to Lee County Sheriff Gary Parsons, the weapon used was a cutlery knife that was possibly taken from the school cafeteria. The sheriff said the teacher's injuries were non-life-threatening but will require stitches. Parsons noted he is consulting with Commonwealth's attorney Fuller Cridlin on what steps to take with the juvenile involved in the incident in terms of the investigation and criminal charges. A trooper with the Tennessee Highway Patrol positioned their cruiser to take the impact and intercept an alleged drunk driver who entered a Johnson City school zone. The preliminary report said officers were already in pursuit of a stolen SUV out of Jonesboro, reportedly driven by 35-year-old Nicholas Dorsher, when the suspect continued his erratic driving down North Rhone Street. The officer used his vehicle as a shield near Indian Trail Middle School to protect children and passing motorists. Students at Churchill Elementary were dismissed after several people became ill from what Director of Schools Matt Hickson said was a sewer gas leak from a nearby neighborhood. Those with nausea problems, including one student, were transported to area hospitals, while Hickson said the decision was made to release students out of an abundance of caution. Early in the investigation, the director said students and other staff were kept inside while school nurses were brought in to assist. I'm Kevin Castle.
2: Overnight forecast for the Tri-Cities, partly cloudy and 71. Saturday will be partly sunny. Showers and thunderstorms likely between 3 and 7 p.m. High near 88. And partly cloudy Saturday night with a chance of showers, low 71. 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
12: I think it's beyond comedically a movement in the United States to embrace socialism. We've seen, for example, a joke of a candidate in Wisconsin still get 300,000 votes, people voting for democratic socialism. But I think the real question, and I think it's a question for you, it's a question for Republicans at large, is this. When a young person looks at their life and they say, you know, I did what America asked me to do. I went to college, I got a job, and I don't think I can afford the life that my parents could afford. Now, whether or not that's statistically accurate, it is a real feeling and a growing feeling. So what is your answer to that young person?
13: You know, our answer, Will, and this is the exact right question to ask, because our response to socialism, which is a dangerous and destructive ideology, it's been tried in the past and failed, our response to that can't be just to ignore the economic concerns that I think are feeding this rising interest in socialism. And I guess I would say to that young person that you as an American citizen deserve to

0: have a good life in this country, and you deserve to have a government that is making it easier for you to start a family, for you to afford to get a good education, for you to have a good job, for you to afford a home. And what I would also say is that whilst these things sometimes take a little bit of time, we are already seeing the positive results come from the president's economic policies. We're seeing trillions of dollars of new investment into this country, which means good middle-class jobs for young people, middle-income people, all across our country. We're seeing housing prices finally stabilize. They doubled during the Biden administration. They have finally kind of flatlined during the first year and a half of the Trump administration. We also want to get interest rates down, of course, so that young people can afford a home. We want people to be able to afford the good things about this wonderful country that we all live in. And my warning to my fellow Republicans, Will, would be if we don't get this right, don't blame young people for being sympathetic to socialism. We've got to blame ourselves. And I think what is so unique and refreshing about Donald Trump's economic policies is that it's not the same old economic, you know, ideas that you would have heard 30, 40 years ago.
1: This is the problem that I kind of have with this whole discussion. And we were talking about this a little earlier when we this is how we were going to start the show, come in with a soundbite and start it like this, but not able to do that because of the breaking news with Mangione. So he, and welcome back to the program, the radio program, Dana Lash with you. I didn't like his statement here. And the reason I didn't like Vance's statement here is because, like hell, it's my fault. This is absolutely not my fault. This is not your fault either. And the reason it's none of our fault is because we never worked to put us in this position. We never did any of this. We did not go out and tell everybody that they had to go to college. We did not go out and tell everyone to live this type of lifestyle. I mean, when he says, you know, when a young person looks at their life and says, I know what America asked me to do. I went to college. I got a job. And I don't think I could afford the life that my parents could afford. I think that's such a ridiculously oversimplification of the issue. And what it does is it casts, it kind of sounds like New Deal 2.0. If I'm, you know, being entirely honest, it has this very New Deal 2.0 type vibe. That answer, it very much does sound like that. And I look at there's a lot of stuff to unpack in there. The first thing to unpack is the first part of his quote. He says, I did what America asked me to do. I went to college, acting like he's speaking as one of, I guess, the Gen Z. Well, no one asked anybody to go to college. Now, there was this expectation that's prevalent amongst the left that in order to count or to be somebody that you have to go to college. That is, I think, that is the correct perspective, I think, for the left. I think the left is still like that. I think they still push this idea that in order to do anything in life, you've got to go to college. And people on the right treat college like it's a preparatory school. They treat college like it is, this is where you go to make your social and business connections. I mean, we're fall starting, people are going to be rushing. I know women spending $12,000 on a rush coach for their kid. I went to school with people who came from SEC and they went to sororities and then they either came up med school or do something else in St. Louis. And they were like, yeah, I spent $8,000 on, I'm like, on what? Girl I was friends with, she was a Martian, God love her. She was one of those, she went to Bama. And spent a lot of money getting into sorority. Got in the sorority she wants, and I mean, if you can do it, you know, power, more power to you. But I'm just saying, people on the right do treat it like that too. Don't tell me that y'all don't. I'm not saying that you're wrong or right. I'm just saying you do. So don't act like you don't. But this idea that, well, I went to college, I got a job, and I can't afford the life. You can't afford the life. Why? Because you went to college and you had to probably take out a really ridiculous college loan, correct? When did Congress, if you all remember, when did Congress consolidate student loans at the federal level? You guys remember? This was back under, this was under the Obama years. With bringing everything. Now, if you ask AI, AI is retarded and it's leftist and it tells you all a bunch of nonsense. They absolutely did this. Congress, that's why you have the federal government.

0: government in charge of student loans. And that's, you saw them get, goodness. What was the percentage by which, I'm curious, the interest rates jumped on that? I can only imagine. They gave them completely, I mean, they started in the 60s with us. And then they finalized it under Barack Obama. Now you have the Student Loan Interest Elimination Act that they're pushing through. But under Obama, Democrats, people like Elizabeth Warren, I think this was her first term, they voted to essentially consolidate it at the federal level, which is why you have the prices that are so expensive. I mean, you have a captive audience, right? And that's all of these young people that get so upset over the cost of college, you voted for the people who made it expensive. That's the problem. That's the problem. They acted like they were doing something great for people. It actually wasn't. It's immoral. They began subsidizing them, operating them. I mean, good heavens. In 2013, they went from what? 3.4 to 6.8, and that was in July of 2013. That's a, Jiminy Christmas, that's actually a little bit bigger than I thought it was. Good heavens.
1: And people don't remember what universities did as a result of now the government backing
0: right.
1: it, because now they can overcharge for this education and get all the money that they need at a higher interest rate even. It's unreal.
0: Yes. And just hand it out. It's like Fannie Mae and Freddie Mac, but for like colleges. Like student loans, right? That's so much of what it was. And so the problem, it's because it's not, you know, you never really had a higher education bubble. That all goes into it. And long story short, there are a lot of these young individuals that still vote and still back Democrats. And those are the people that created the situation that has rendered college completely unaffordable. That's it. I mean, the student loan market should not be as largesse as it is. I mean, it should be tiny. We shouldn't have as much debt as we have. We shouldn't allow this to be turned into the scam that it is. I mean, I'm not saying all college is bad either. I mean, obviously, medical school, law school, you're going to go study to be an architect, fine, whatever. But the problem is you had everybody, every Tom, Dick, and Harry going for every stupid humanities course possible. And then they create more stupid humanities courses. That's the issue of it. So going back to this point, you know, you have a lot of these people on the left that complain about this, but then they voted for the actual lawmakers that created this institutional regime that made it as expensive as it is. It's stupid. That's one of the problems. Republicans did not do that. Conservatives did not do that. And the reason that they can't afford it, they should be asking, this is what the left did. This is what big government authoritarianism did. And that's absent from anything Vance says here. And that's, I had a real problem with this statement. I felt like this was a moderate Republican from the 90s thing to say. It seemed very New Deal 2.0 to me. You know, he was asked whether or not it's statistically accurate or a real feeling. What is your answer to this young person? And he's saying, well, you can't just ignore the economic concerns that are feeding this rising interest in socialism. And he says, young people deserve to have a good life in the country. You deserve the opportunity to have a good life. You don't deserve anything unless you work for it. That's not just freedom. That's biblical. But what he added, too, was a government that's making it easier in this long soundbite. That's not the purpose of government. Unless it's the purpose to get it out of the way, get government out of the way. So that's a huge other part of it. But when I say that it's like New Deal 2.0, you know, I think I feel like this is kind of a soft sell of this. And here we're in this societal moment.

moment. I'll come back to this. We're in this societal moment where you have a rising authoritarianism on the left and on the right. It's not just socialism. I feel like that's a dodge. Socialism's already here. It's authoritarianism. I mean, look at it, right and left. There are people out there defending flock cameras, for crying out loud. I know. I had someone telling me, someone got mad at me. Send me an email. Like, I vote Republican, I'm a conservative too, but these cameras do. I'm like, whoa, whoa, whoa. Whoa. There, let's back up. But it is. I think that's kind of, and it's mistaken as socialism because people want to put a name on it. Authoritarianism sounds too vague. The left is always left flirting with it. The right's been doing it too. That's why I point back to those Trump accounts. I didn't like the Trump accounts because that's socialism. It's authoritarianism. You're taking tax dollars from the U.S. Department of Treasury. You're seeding these accounts with them, and you're also not excluding anchor babies and illegal immigrants from them. That's a fact. I've read it. I have it up at Substack. I even, not only did I link the actual legislate the bill that passed, but I also screenshotted it and annotated that in case people, their fingers were broken and they couldn't click a link. So, which begs the question of how they even got to the website in the first place, but I don't know. Or poses a question. The idea that Republicans have to figure out an alternative messaging and, you know, play into this people's need to be taken care of is not something that the Republican Party can answer, because that's not how we operate. No one's going to save you. You save yourself. You vote smarter. You don't vote people into office that do dumbass things with your college tuition, that raise your interest rates, that consolidate everything. You don't vote for people that jack up your healthcare premiums by consolidating everything. 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Do you see a theme here? 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
3: 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Here's a look at what's coming up around the Tri-Cities. Peace, Music, Picnic. 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

0: self-proclaimed communists who are winning elections and who are claiming to be the new leadership of the Democrat Party. I think the vast majority of Americans understand the dangers of communism. 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Cuba right now is a country that is about to be a failed state because of the communist policies of the past several decades. Communism should never be allowed to lead this country, and the president obviously is strictly opposed to it.
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6: This building originally was built in 1926, but here's the kicker. That was when Austin was very segregated. So the good news is, in 1933, and over a long period of time, citizens on the east side said, hey, we need our own space, we need our own facility. So in response, the city said, okay, here's what we're going to do. We're going to put this on a truck and move it literally to where it is now on Angelina. It's been here again since 1933. We're going to have a wonderfully big party on September 12th. We're going to be honoring that special year.
7: Okay, can I ask a question?
8: Yes, please do.
7: So this is the George Washington Carver Museum, mm-hmm. funded by the city of Austin. Mm-hmm. Is there a reason why very obviously, a very muscly, obviously man is in a wig and a dress for the announcement of this?
8: That was my question.
7: Is there a reason why? What in the world is happening?
8: I think they wanted a black woman to present this.
7: So they said that it's a promotional video featuring a person wearing he's in a wig and a polka dot dress. Why is he in a wig and a polka dot dress? He's a man. Is he trans?
8: It's very unconvincing if he is.
7: Is he trans? I mean, I literally don't know what is happening. It is real, apparently.
8: Yeah.
7: And I don't see anything out there that suggests that this guy is being ironic. Which I don't know how irony would apply. I mean, he's a dude who clearly works out. And he's a man. In a dress and a wig, talking about George Washington Carver's museum. That would be like me trying to be a dude. I don't think I would be very convincing as a man. You know?
8: Yeah.
7: I don't think that I would be. I think I'm a very convincing dude. Like this guy. I would be more of a convincing of a man than this guy is as a woman, though, I will say. That's like the worst wig I've ever seen. What does this have to do? First off, do you realize how disrespectful this is? To have a guy do, if this was a, I just keep going, if this was a white person doing this, like, wouldn't it be, I mean, George Washington Carver is an amazing American icon, and you're going to diss him like this by having a guy show up in a comical polka dot dress with a wig, like a horrible wig. It's a very bad wig. That is a horrible, ridiculous wig. And it's not even positioned on his head properly. Let's be real. No woman would walk out with her hair looking like that, black or white. Not even, somebody said that's copyright infringement on Geraldine. Yeah. Is he trying to be Geraldine? Is that supposed to be Geraldine Jones? Like, what is he trying to do? I don't know. But you're detracting from the purpose of the event by showing up in a dress and a wig and making a, I can't tell, I don't know what he said. I don't know what the words were that came out of his mouth. I was like, that's a dude in a wig. That's a very bad wig. That's like one of the worst wigs I've ever seen on a tran. A troon. Whatever. Right? Troon? Stay with us, second hour.

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2: Crime and politics. I'm Deborah Valentine, Fox News. President Trump making a speech on Long Island to support Republican gubernatorial candidate Bruce Blakeman. Fox's Anita Vogel explains that the president also highlighted crime statistics.
3: According to the FBI's 2025 Uniform Crime Report, violent crime was down 9.3% from the previous year. Murder and non-negligent manslaughter was down 18.1%, rape down 7.6%, and robbery down 18.5%. President Trump, who campaigned as a law and order president, touted the numbers as evidence that he is making America great again. The president made the stop at the Nassau County Police Academy along with FBI Director Kash Patel. Dozens of police officers in uniform stood behind the podium as he spoke. He told the crowd he has ended the war on police and declared a very strong war on crime.
2: The White House also touting new FBI crime statistics that show a decrease in violent crime for 2025. Luigi Mangione pleads guilty in a New York City court to killing UnitedHealthcare CEO Brian Thompson. Here's Fox's Chanley Painter.
4: The 28-year-old confessed to targeting and murdering Thompson. He read a prepared statement expressing no remorse. As Thompson's wife and family sat in the courtroom for the first time, Mangione telling a federal judge this, quote, "Before traveling to New York, I used a 3D printer to make part of a gun. On the morning of December 4th, 2024, I shot Mr. Thompson in Manhattan and he died. I knew what I was doing was illegal." Mangione also admitted he emailed UnitedHealthcare's leadership posing as an investor, tricking them into sharing the location of its investor conference in New York City.
2: Mangione's defense team is attempting to get state charges against their client dropped. 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
2: Lawyers for accused killer Alec Murdaugh say they're introducing new evidence in his retrial for the murder of his wife and son. Fox's Jonathan Sarey is in Lexington, South Carolina with the details.
17: Alec Murdaugh wore civilian clothes in court for the first time since his 2023 conviction for the murders of his wife Maggie and son Paul 2 years before. Still likely to spend the rest of his life in prison after pleading guilty to millions of dollars in state and federal financial crimes, Murdaugh hopes to at least partially clear his name in a new murder trial next April. The judge granted a defense request for an independent lab to analyze evidence found under Maggie Murdaugh's fingernails, shown to include trace amounts of DNA from an unknown male. Prosecutors threw water on defense efforts to explore whether shell casings at the Murdaugh family crime scene were connected to a 300 blackout rifle used in a murder in another town.
2: The judge agreed to a defense request to move the location of the trial, but has yet to pick a new venue. Tropical Storm Lala is on approach to Hawaii, expected to become a hurricane.
18: We know that the threat from Lala is growing here on Oahu because this morning here in Honolulu, we got added to a tropical storm watch. So that's new for us. And it means that tropical storm force winds are possible within or likely within the next 48 hours. And that's what emergency crews especially are preparing for. Honolulu police was out making sure that their emergency response vehicles were ready to go. They were fueling generators and making sure that if they need to deploy, they are ready. Over on the Big Island is where we start to see that deterioration a bit sooner. But for now, it's somewhat business as usual. We have tourists out, surfers are out.

0: itself too, taking advantage of some choppy waves out there. And businesses are open, but the window to prepare is getting smaller.
1: Fox Weather's Katie Byrne reporting. Winds of 75 miles per hour, up to 20 inches of rain are forecast for higher elevations. I'm Deborah Valentine. This is Fox News.
2: Overnight forecast for the Tri-Cities, partly cloudy and 71. Saturday will be partly sunny. Showers and thunderstorms likely between 3 and 7 p.m. High near 88. And partly cloudy Saturday night with a chance of showers, low 71. On the hour, on the half, and when it breaks, Supertalk 92.9 Tri-Cities News Talk Leader.

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Good evening, or good morning if you're on the East Coast. Welcome to Coast AM. I'm your host, Rich Barra. Thank you, George Norrie, for asking me to sit in tonight. We are coming to you live all 4 hours from the Sonoran Desert, tucked away in my underground studio beneath the red, dusty earth tonight. Well, I want to talk with you about something that's been bothering me. Well, not in a bad way, actually in a good way, because there's things that happen to us, things we see, things we feel, things that sometimes happen exactly at the right moment, and we don't know what to do with them. You can't put them in a lab. You can't always repeat them. You can't necessarily prove them to somebody else, but you know what happened to you. Maybe it was the night that you woke up and for some reason you knew you needed to call somebody. Maybe you did and found out later that something had happened. Maybe you lost somebody that you loved and then days or months later something happened that made you wonder if they really were gone. A song, a voice, a dream, a strange little coincidence, so perfectly timed that you stopped and thought, wait a minute, what was that? And then there are the stories of angels. People who say that they saw something, something that looked human but wasn't, something that appeared and then it was gone. Or maybe it wasn't something they saw at all. Maybe it was a feeling. Maybe it was a presence. Maybe it was a sense that somebody or something was there. And then there are those strange moments that we call synchronicity. You think about somebody and the phone rings and it's them. You ask a question and a few hours later, the answer appears in the most unexpected place. You pray and then something happens. Now, is that God? Is that an angel? Is that your own subconscious mind? Are we living in the matrix? Is it a coincidence? Or is there something else going on? Because here's the thing. Just because you can't prove something doesn't mean that it didn't happen to you. And I'm not saying that we should believe every strange story that we hear. Far from it. I think we should question. I think we should be curious. We should be willing to say, I don't know, because sometimes I don't know is where the real investigation begins. And that's where you and I are going to go tonight. Our guest is Radley Valentine. He's an author, a spiritual teacher, who has spent years exploring angels, prayer, intuition, synchronicity, in the strange way people say spiritual world touches the physical one. I want to know how you tell the difference between a sign and a coincidence. I want to know, what is intuition? What is wishful thinking? I want to know between something we want to be true and something that may actually be trying to get our attention to make it true. And then later tonight, the second half of the show, you and I, we're going to open up the lines and then I want to hear your story. Not the story you think you're supposed to tell, your story. The thing that happened to you, the thing that you still can't explain. The angel that you think you saw, the voice you heard, the UFO that crossed your sky, the dream that came true. The strange presence in your room. The moment you walked into a place and felt something you could not put your finger on. Maybe you've been to Mount Shasta and felt that something about that mountain is different. Maybe you believe there's a portal around you. Maybe you don't. That's okay, because tonight I'm not here to tell you what to believe. I'm just here to help you ask the question, what if? Some of the things that we call impossible are only impossible because we don't yet understand them, right? This is Coast to Coast AM, after all. I'm Rich Barra, and we are in the Sonoran Desert. At least I am. And tonight, let's see what's waiting. Just

0: on the edge of what we can explain as we sail into the mystic together. You and me, our guest is just beyond the break here. Bradley Valentine is our guest, and he is next when we come right back on Coast to Coast AM.
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0: Welcome back to Coast AM. I'm your host, Rich Barra, and our guest, Bradley Valentine, is an author and spiritual teacher whose work has helped millions of people deepen their connection with angels, prayer, and God. He is the creator of numerous oracle and tarot decks and is known for his warm, practical, down-to-earth approach to spirituality. The book is called Dear Angels, It's Me Again. Bradley Valentine is our guest. Bradley, really nice to meet you. Thanks for staying up late with me tonight.
5: Hey, Rich, how you doing?
0: I am doing so good. I am I'm very excited to talk to you. You have so many places to start, so let's start at the beginning with angels. What are angels to you?
5: To me, angels are messengers of the divine. Most of the angels whose names are common to us, like Michael and Raphael and Uriel and Gabriel, end in the letters EL, and EL means of God. And so I kind of like to think of angels as being sort of the equivalent of light through a prism. And so if we think of the light that comes through the top of the prism as being the light of God or the divine or source or whatever word works for you, those elements of the divine, excuse me, break into all those different rays of light. And so Michael, for example, is thought to be this dark blue, this sapphire blue color. And he is the element of God that is protection, safety, life purpose. And I think that's one of the reasons why Michael's the most well-known archangel of the group. And so there's all these different archangels. They have different colors that they resonate with. Each one resonates as an element of the divine. None of them are the divine. They are bits and pieces of the divine. And then
0: I was going to ask you, there are angels and then there are archangels. What makes somebody a standard, you know, military angel? And then how do you become the general of the angels, the archangel?
5: Right. So everybody has guardian angels. And so we could call
0: every one of us does, whether we believe in God or not. We all have angels.
5: Oh yeah. No, you can't get away from.

0: it. I'm sorry.
1: Okay, fair
0: it's
1: enough.
0: Just there.
1: Okay.
0: It's like,
1: well, I think that's a good thing.
0: Yeah, I do too. It's standard issue. It's like you can make use of that assistance or not. You know, we have free will. That's the way the universe works. I think.
1: Do angels have free will?
0: Angels do. Well, sort of. I mean, angels have the ability to help us with our free will. So angels can't run amok. I don't actually believe in fallen angels. I don't believe those stories because I think that makes God pretty not powerful to say that God can't keep his angels ducks in a row. So I think that angels work as elements of the divine. And when we have guardian angels, they are here to help us. They are here to help us to seek joy, to find happiness, to find our purpose. And so everyone has guardian angels. You can use them or not. But archangels are more global. So archangels are said to be omnipresent. For example, Michael is available to everybody all the time, anytime. So you can call on Michael to find, to do, help you to do something that is, you might think is small, but it's not small to him because it's a part of our fulfillment and our joy and our purpose. And so he can help us with something small at the same time that he is helping 8 billion other people with something big because archangels are omnipresent.
1: Boy, I have so many questions for you because I was thinking when we first had you booked, I have so many questions for him because there are so many points in history where a dream from an angel has changed the course of history, right? Forever. in many ways, so many people have had dreams where an angel came to him, and it's obviously in the Bible. You know, what if Joseph hadn't listened to that dream? What if Mary hadn't listened to that dream? What if many kings didn't listen to the dream? What if George Washington, who claims that angels told him to move a certain way with the army, if he hadn't listened to that dream, where would democracy be? Do you think about the direction of humanity as sort of nudged by angels?
0: I love the way you think, by the way, but it's like I think of it as almost like wind across the desert, you know, because it's like wind blows across the desert. We can see the influence of that. We can see the ripples of the waves, whether it is the desert or whether it is the water. But the desert is made of tiny bits of sand, whereas water, the oceans are made of tiny drops of water. And we as mankind, I mean, there's 8 billion people right now. You know, it's like, I think I looked it up the other day and there was, I can't remember exactly the number, but like 260 billion people have lived on planet Earth since the beginning.
1: And so, we all had angels.
0: And we all had angels. Because I think that's one of the things that kind of like makes me just like so confused. Because if we're going to think about the divine, if we're going to think about God, we can't put God in a box. It's that whole essence, that whole thing is this magnificent, wonderful, incredible, magical thing of love. I mean, it's literally made out of love. And all it wants is for us to experience that. And
1: why do we screw it up?
0: Why do we screw it up? Because we have free will. I mean, it's like, because it really doesn't work from a cosmic standpoint for us not to have free will. It's like we come here. I believe that we come here and we think once we're here that this is a really hard life. And I'm not saying it's not sometimes, but I do believe that we as souls cannot wait to get here. We can't wait because it's this magical creation machine. It is this essence of the divine that says, I think you're amazing as a soul, and I can't wait to see what you do. I can't wait to see what you create. I can't wait to see the magic that you bring into reality. And it's when we are tuned into that and not asleep at the will, which is the majority of people on

0: planet Earth who are just basically getting up every single morning and doing the whole thing without ever actually focusing on, I am here to do something that will bring joy to myself and to the people that I love. We're just on autopilot. And so on autopilot, we screw up.
1: Well, we're talking to Radley Valentine here, and we're talking about his book, Dear Angels, It's Me Again. Let me ask you a little bit about the book, why you decided to write it. Tell me about the title.
0: It's like it took because to me, when I am talking to the angels to say, Dear angels, it's me again. Here I go. It's,
1: Pull out my
0: one
1: file.
0: more, right? One more thing that I need. Help me out here. And the subtitle is Prayers for Real Life, From Lost Keys to Miracles and Everything in Between. And so, if we're going to not put God in a box, then it is really easy to go, God really does care if you can't find your lost keys. I mean, it's, I just would love for the whole world to get to a bigger viewpoint of the divine. But the book for me came out of this desire to look at prayer in a different way, to consider that prayer doesn't have to be the, God is good, God is great, the little prayers that we're taught as children, which is a great way to learn the language of communicating with the divine.
1: Can we
0: But I
1: talk about
0: really,
1: that for a second? Let's talk about the
0: yes,
1: prayer for a second.
0: sure.
1: So I usually kick off my day with an Our Father, the sign of the cross and an Our Father, and I feel
0: Sure.
1: like that's dialing the telephone to heaven. I feel like that's the connection, and that's the, hey, I'm part of the club, I'm part of the believers. Now let's talk about stuff. So when you talk about prayer, does everybody have sort of a different approach, or is there an effective way to kind of feel the grace coming at you?
0: I love that you use the word feel the grace coming at you because it really is about feeling. I mean, words are fantastic. Words are awesome from the standpoint of creating a place where we can like switch our energy to be where we want it to be. And for many, many years, I didn't. I don't even know if I necessarily had a prayer. I had a manifesto. I had this thing where it was like, Dear Archangel Michael, please bless and protect this space, north, south, east, and west, above and below. Please protect my children. All of these different things that it was a prayer and it was like 10 minutes long and it went through all of these things in my life. And at some point I started to feel like, okay, this is getting a little bit just sort of wrote. It's not really, it's shifting my energy a little bit, but I'm not even here anymore because this prayer is so buried in my brain that I don't even have to be present in my body to do it. And so I really started to look into prayer in a different way. I started to look at my life in a completely different way. And in doing so, what I saw was that it's the emotion, it is the connection. And I do think everybody is different. It's like my greatest and most answered prayers are not because I was sitting in a space with my hands in a particular direction and saying the same thing. My most spectacularly answered prayers are the ones that come from me going for a walk at 5 a.m. through a park and just feeling the essence of angels around me and feeling the connection of I am here and I am present.
1: I'm so glad you said that. I work a lot, and obviously now in the middle of the night, and in my normal life, I work on a morning show on a top 40 radio station. So I love a Sunday morning where I just go for a walk and just open up the whatever. I always kind of, say a prayer while I'm walking and just kind of sit in the silence and like whatever I'm supposed to feel, whatever I'm supposed to hear, I'm just going to be open to it. And there is something about walking outside and having trees and grass and stuff around you that I think connects you to that a little bit. And I don't have any proof of that. That just is one of the things that works for me. But I'm glad that you said that as one of your first ways of getting your prayer in.
0: Well, and I think the key to it is exploration. The key to it is search.

0: searching for the way that it does work for you. There are many people that sitting in the room with their hands in a prayer form is the way that works. It doesn't matter which way works for you. What matters is putting forth the desire and the energy that it takes to make these connections. And I think that one of the reasons why angels are one of the few common denominators across most of the major religions and spiritual beliefs of the world is because it's accessible. The sense of God, even though I revel in the concept of a unbelievably expansive and loving and adoring God, it still can sometimes be, that's a lot, that's big. And I do believe that the things that we believe to be true in our lives, for example, for me, that I can talk to Michael if I need to, I can talk to Gabriel if I need to, feels a little bit more, forgive the term, down to earth than throwing my thoughts to God. Now, can you talk to God directly? Of course you can. Angels are not meant to be mediators. They're not meant to be these emissaries in the middle and you must go through them. That is not the interpretation or the desire, but they can be a way for us as human beings who really like to be able to think, I need an expert, or I need someone that knows me deeply, intimately, better than anybody else on planet Earth, your guardian angels, that I can have a personal relationship with and that I can pour my heart out to and feel that connection right here, rather than necessarily being something that might feel more like it's in the stratosphere.
1: Do you think Michael's a more well-known angel than Gabriel? I would have gone with Gabriel on that family answer.
0: Hey, dude, I know I that makes... That makes total sense for what you do, because Gabriel is the archangel of creativity, of communication, of motivation. And look what you do. You work in creativity and communication. And part of what you do is working with people who motivate the human race. It makes sense that you would reach out to Gabriel.
1: Oh, but, interesting.
0: Yeah, but Michael is you know, Michael crosses a lot of religion lines. And the thing about Michael is I think that most people on planet Earth don't necessarily feel safe. It feels like a scary situation, and Michael is protection. And people want to feel like they have a purpose, and Michael is life purpose. And Michael's name literally means he who is like God. And so
1: that's awesome.
0: Yeah. And so there's this energy there. And it's one of the reasons why Michael is one of the most common names on the planet.
1: What you talk about people praying, and I was thinking of that Jelly Roll song, I only talk to God when I need a favor. And we are going to get into that when we come back. And, you know, one of the things we talk about is how do you talk to your angel? How do you feel it? How do you make that happen? Kind of a wild night here on Coast to Coast AM, but let's dig into it a little bit. We'll be right back with Radley Valentine. We're talking about your angels on Coast to Coast AM.

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2: I'm Deborah Valentine. President Trump speaking at a law and order event at Nassau County Police Training and Intelligence Center on New York's Long Island Friday, touting new FBI crime statistics.
3: Today I'm thrilled to announce that the FBI has just released a new uniform crime report showing that in 2025, we achieved the single largest reduction in violent crime in American history.
2: Trump's visit also geared towards boosting Republican Nassau County Executive Bruce Blakeman's campaign for governor of New York. Luigi Mangione pleaded guilty Friday to federal stalking charges in the killing of United Healthcare CEO Brian Thompson.
4: After the hearing, Mangione's lawyers continued to defend him, even mentioning

0: I think we can make America great again without hanging your CEO publicly for treason.
1: Sullivan County Commissioner Joe Carr was reprimanded after that comment during discussion at a work session on renewing the county's flock camera contract for the sheriff's office. With concerns about living in a police state and intrusions into personal data and space and law enforcement using that information, Carr said the device's reputation has placed it in the crosshairs for removal.
0: I don't think the people of Sullivan County want this. I believe that Flock right now is one of the most hated companies in America. They are one of the most corrupt companies in America.
1: A contract renewal vote is scheduled for the commission's regular session on Thursday.
2: We just need to make sure this technology doesn't get out of hand, and that's all this resolution is asking. The citizens of Sullivan County have expressed that they're concerned about these cameras.
1: I'm Kevin Castle.
3: Breeze Airways confirmed on Thursday that it will end its nonstop flight service from the Tri-Cities Airport to Washington Dulles International. This comes less than a year after the flights debuted. A spokesperson for Breeze said the flights didn't meet passenger expectations and that November 30th would be the last day of flights from Tri-Cities to Washington Dulles. The service debuted in December 2025 after the economic development group Bridge worked to raise more than $2 million from local municipalities and county governments to bring the airline to the Tri-Cities Airport. The Breeze flights to Orlando, Florida will remain in service. I'm Rick Allen.
4: Overnight forecast for the Tri-Cities, partly cloudy and 71. Saturday will be partly sunny. Showers and thunderstorms likely between 3 and 7 p.m. High near 88. And partly cloudy Saturday night with a chance of showers, low 71. On the hour, on the half, and when it breaks, Supertalk 92.9 Tri-Cities News Talk Leader.
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1: Somebody's got to tell the truth. 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
1: I also happen to have my Facebook chat open and my Instagram. You can find me at Rich Barra, R-I-C-H-B-E-R-R-A. Our guest, Radley Valentine, his book, Dear Angels, It's Me. I like the beginning of that song, that train song, which I picked just for you, Radley, by the way, where he says, I need a sign to let me know you're here. How do angels actually communicate with us, and why do so many of us completely miss the signs they're receiving?
2: You know, I think it's talked out of us. I have my niece just had, she had twins about 2.5 years ago, and the twins are starting to talk about, I think it's Richard and Robert. And these are names that they've pulled out of thin air, and they're having conversations. And we have a tendency to say, oh, look, they have imaginary friends. I have a tendency to say, no, they have guardian angels, and we're going to talk them out of paying attention to them. We're going to tell them that they're imaginary, or they're going to get to school and it's not going to be cool to talk about those kinds of things. And so we become so distracted. And I think that's really especially difficult in today's society with social media and all of these things that are designed to pull our attention away from, I think, the things that really do truly matter in our world. So I think that we are awake to these things when we come into the world, but then we're talked out of it. Mm. As far as how do you do it, honest to gosh, the easiest way for me is the way that I started, and the way that I still do it is I journal. I get up every morning and I see to my dogs and I have a cup of coffee, and then I open my journal and I talk to my angels. And it's like anything. It's like I call it going to the faith gym. And so it's like if you go to the gym for the first time, don't try to leg press 700 pounds. You're going to hurt yourself. So we start light, and we start with this conversation. For me, it was literally, you know what, I know you're here, I know you know me, I'd like to know you, give me a name. And poof, you know, whatever name comes to you, because in the end, angels.
1: Oh, so you're asking for your angel's name in that case?
2: Yeah, I did.
1: Oh, okay.
2: And literally, you know, it's like most of this stuff is subtle, because I think of life as being like a video game, and we're in at a subconscious level, at a spiritual level, we're in on that. We don't want the game ruined for us. And if angels were talking to us and we were just having conversations every day that were so loud and so specific and just like talking to our neighbor, it would kind of ruin the game.

0: And so it's more subtle. And when we have one of those mind-blowing experiences with our angels, that's what brings the awe. And
1: Well,
0: but
1: I
0: those are,
1: imagine you
0: yeah, go
1: must have
0: ahead.
1: had one of those early on for you to be on this path where this is what you do with your life. It's talk about angels. So what was it for you?
0: I was five. I was 5 years old and I was asleep. And I heard someone trying to wake me up. And what I heard was someone needs an ambulance. And so I got up and I looked out my bedroom window, and the house across the street was on fire. And so I went and told my parents about it, and they went to the rescue and called an ambulance. And but I was really petrified by the experience. And so for many weeks, I wouldn't go back upstairs to my bedroom. And my parents were Methodist, but also we are part Cherokee. And so there was kind of a blending of belief systems. And so my mom was like, we need to go back upstairs because there's something you need to see. And so I went back upstairs and she said, show me your window. And so I took her to the window and she said, show me the house. And she said, see, Radley, you can't see that house from your window. And the house actually was on the other side of our house from the window that was in my bedroom. And so my
1: Whoa.
0: mom's basic experience was, this is real. This is a thing. We're going to pay attention to this. We're not going to ignore it, you know. But
1: Well, yeah, how would your life have been different if she said, ah, it was just a dream, you just got lucky? If she did embrace that side that, yeah, sometimes we're woken up out of our sleep, and that's probably just not a metaphor to help somebody who really needs it.
0: you're exactly correct. And it would have been, I believe that if my mother had tried to talk me out of it, like we sort of started this part of the conversation with, if she had talked me out of it, I would like to believe that the angels would still have found their way back into my life. Because even with that, I knew that there was this thing. I knew that angels were with me, and my mom was really into angels too. She was the executive assistant to the bishop of the United Methodist Church. And so there was this powerful belief system, and there was this thing of angels were real. But it wasn't really until I was in my early 20s where they really started to talk to me more clearly, more constantly. They started showing up in my dreams. And I started having those really, truly wow, powerful experiences, but they're still rare. I think I've had like five of them
1: I was going
0: my
1: to
0: whole
1: ask you
0: life.
1: if you felt them around you a lot, like when we talk to callers, like if you feel them around you presently. But here's what I want to do. So we're going to take a quick break. But what you talked about, these are your words, Radley. You said that praying is something, it's like going to the faith gym. So for people who haven't been, maybe you walk us through our first workout and teach us how to get going. Our first faith gym workout with you. How to pray, how to do it. Like, what's the best way to do it? Let's take a quick break, and we'll come back with Radley Ballantyne on Coast to Coast AM.
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5: Welcome back to Coast AM. Our guest, Radley Valentine, the book, Dear Angels. It's me again. We're talking about beginning to pray, what you do when you begin to pray. And I was thinking about angels in general when you came on. You were talking about Michael and Gabriel and the archangels. And, you know, this is Coast to Coast AM, so I have to ask you, because I'm sure it's going to come down the line here. Do we feel that some of the UFOs that we see in the sky are angel in nature? Do they have craft? I know it sounds silly, but just wondering.
6: I think everything is connected. And, you know, I just do. I think everything is created by God. And so could these things be lights of angels? They could be. But to be honest with you, I feel like the relationships and the experiences that we have with angels are far more intimate than a light in the sky. So if a light in the sky brings you to a place of awe and brings you to a place of a desire to understand the mysteries of the universe, and that brings you closer to a spiritual connection to angels and God, then 100% great. But I feel like that God is trying to talk to us in so many different ways, because there are so many of us that there is no one way. There cannot be just one way. First of all, that makes God really small and limited. Number two, it just isn't logical that in a creation of God, of people and souls, where there were going to be billions and billions and billions and billions of them, that there would be only one way for us to make that connection. So I do think of angels as being something that's more intimate and something that happens to us in front of us rather than off far away.
5: Everybody has an angel, you said, whether you believe in them or not. Yeah. Were angels ever people?
6: No, they're not. They're not people. When people say things like my grandmother is my guardian angel or my uncle is my guardian angel,
5: you say you're wrong.
6: Well, no, what I say is that's sweet. And I have absolutely no doubt that your grandmother is looking over you. I have no doubt that your uncle does care from the other side about your well-being and your happiness and your joy. But angels and passed over loved ones are apples and oranges. They're not the same thing. And so angels are created to follow our soul through its journey, and they are a different animal, if you will.
5: They're created to follow our soul through its journey. What a beautiful way to look at it. This is interesting. I want to go to take a phone call here, because I love all this. Actually, east of the Rockies, check this out. Our caller's name is Michael. Michael,
6: of course it
5: in
6: is.
5: Toronto, Ontario, Canada. Welcome to Coast AM. You're on with Radley Valentine. Michael, are you there? Nope. Did I hear a hang up, or was it

0: Hey, Michael in Toronto. Welcome to Coast AM. You with me, brother? Okay. Well, he was asking about Lucifer and fallen angels. We kind of started off talking about that, and I kind of feel like you might have glossed over that a little bit. But that, I mean, that is like Genesis stuff. That is in the Bible. Talk to me about that a little bit.
1: So that's where things get a little funny, but I believe that some things in the Bible are metaphorical and not specific. That's my belief system. And I think that the concept of a fallen angel, it was a concept of saying, of us having an understanding of quote good or quote evil. And I think evil is a human construct. I don't think that evil is a thing that the universe is filled with. I don't think God is somehow not in control of half the universe or some massive amount of angels who have gone rogue. The story doesn't make any sense to me. And so I tend to look at that as a metaphor for allowing our conscience and our souls to be our guidance for what is the right thing to do in life and what is the wrong thing to do in life. So I don't actually believe in Lucifer. I don't believe in those stories.
0: Michael is actually back. Michael in Ontario. In Toronto. Hey, Michael, welcome to Coast to Coast.
2: You answered my question. I was going to ask if Lucifer and his angels fell or whether they're coming back. But the real question now, I realize, is what do we have demons? What do they do?
0: Oh, if we have angels, do we have demons?
1: That's a real
0: good question.
1: It is a great question, but I just don't believe in the dark side of the equation from a spiritual standpoint. I believe that demons are just the dark side of us as human beings. I don't actually think that there is some aspect of God's universe that is running amok. If you think about it, it really does make God kind of small, and it makes God less of this all-knowing, all-powerful, and all-loving entity. And so to me, what makes a lot more sense is that God is love and that everything that runs through the fabric of the universe is love. And the part of being human that does not feel that way is the part of us that is not connected to Source and the divine, the part of us that is not connected to our better angels. And our journey here includes finding our way back to that path.
0: Tell me about the difference between intuition, divine guidance, and maybe just wishful thinking.
1: Okay, what if I told you there was no difference? You know, it's like if let's put these in a hierarchy.
0: Okay.
1: And say that divine guidance is the top, because that makes the most sense. Yeah,
0: sure.
1: Well, you were sure. And so divine guidance is the top. And what flows down from divine guidance is intuition. That is the part of ourselves that is connected to that divine guidance. It's the part of us that is listening. And so when we have this hit of don't turn left, turn right, and because of that, we did not get hit in a car accident, or because we had this sense of need to listen to what this person is saying on Coast to Coast tonight about how I have a guardian angel and it just feels right to me. I can feel it in my heart that the divine loves me enough to give me somebody that will make my journey happier. Though that is intuition, but it's connected to the divine. And then when we get to wishful thinking, I believe that we as human beings are wishing machines. It's what we are here for. We are here to create. We are here to make beautiful, wonderful, magical things. It's what we're here to do. And so wishful thinking could be looked at as a part of our intuition of this is a thing that I would desire to have in my life. I want angels to be true, or I want it to be true that I'm supposed to be happy, or I

0: I need it to be true that this thing that I so desperately want in my heart is a thing that was placed there by divine guidance. And so these three things can be looked at as a thread that comes straight from source.
1: I'm sure there's people that are listening tonight that would love to feel that, but maybe they're in a bad place. And you said yourself that, over the years you've had maybe five instances where you felt like the presence of an angel. What do you say to the people that feel like heaven isn't listening, that the prayers aren't being answered?
0: So just to make a slight correction there, I feel angels every day, but I don't have this like, wow, shake me to my knees experience every day. I've had like five of those. But the thing about it is that when, and this is why I wanted to write this book, was because I pitched this to my publisher. It's my 15th publication with Hay House, which is a part of Penguin Random House, and I pitched it to them, and they wanted it immediately, and they, normally they give me 6 to 8 months, and they asked me to write this in 8 weeks because they wanted it so bad because they felt like it was so relevant, and there was no way I was going to write this in 8 weeks. That's why I had to bring on a beautiful co-author named Heather Hildebrand. And we did write it this in 8 weeks, but we wrote it from the standpoint of when you do not have the words anymore to pray, when you cannot find the words, when praying is the absolute last thing that you want to do, because you can't feel it, you don't even believe it anymore, and yet you have a deep-seated desire or need to feel that connection. And so that's what this book is about. There's like 65 different topics in here where we have written out these prayers for mornings and evenings. And it's a way to get you going again. It's like, okay, you can't find the words right now. Here are some words you can use.
1: What about the numbers? The 1111 make a wish.
0: Oh,
1: The angel numbers. Those are real, right?
0: Oh God, I love angel numbers. And because the thing about angel numbers that's so amazing is for people who do not feel like their intuition is active for them, but they're very analytical, these numbers show up for us to give us messages from the angels for people who are very left-brained, very analytical, so that they can have this sort of like super easy code. And 1111 is this thing that's basically make a wish. That's why you
1: It's
0: see it
1: 222 too,
0: tattooed.
1: right?
0: I'm
1: 444
0: sorry?
1: is
0: 222 is
1: 222.
0: a, yeah, each one though is a different message because 444 is angels are with you. So each one is a different message.
1: Oh, so if you see a 444, that means that whether you believe it or not, the angels are with you right now.
0: It's they're trying to say, hey, look at me.
1: I like that. Okay, so we're going to take a quick break, and when we come back, there are so many calls for you. I don't almost want to give people direction. I just want to like open it up and let's see where it goes. Are you down for that? Of course you are. Let's get we'll back to it. We're back with Radley Valentine.
2: So sorry, I was late. I was at the retina specialist getting my first AMD treatment. I was worried that the injection would hurt, but it was much better than I expected.
3: I'm so glad you're getting your AMD treated. Did you go to the same retina specialist that I see for my diabetic retinopathy?
2: Yes, and I was already having blurred central vision. And the retina specialist told me that by treating it early, I had a better chance of saving and even improving my vision.
3: It's important that we see an expert for our retinal conditions. A retina specialist also treated my son when his retina detached several years ago. The surgery saved his sight. When your vision is at risk from retinal disease, you need the expertise of a retina specialist. Retina specialists are highly trained physicians and surgeons who treat retinal conditions in adults and children, as well as severe eye trauma. If you experience blurred central vision, a curtain-like shadow in your vision, floaters, flashing lights, or wavy lines, see a retina specialist as soon as possible.
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8: Crime dips. I'm Deborah Valentine, Fox News. President Donald Trump on Long Island, New York, touting lower crime rates.
9: The president traveled to his home state, New York, to rally with law enforcement on Long Island.
10: We ended the war on police, and we declared a very strong war on crime.
9: President Trump is touting new statistics from the FBI showing last year had the single largest year-to-year drop in violent crime since FBI records began in 1936.
10: Together, we're showing what is possible when you finally have a president in the White House who supports our police, who lets you do your jobs.
9: Crime rates have been trending down following a spike during the COVID pandemic. President Trump says the plummet in crime is due to his border policy and surging National Guard troops into some cities. At the White House, Jared Halpern, Fox News.
8: Tropical storm Lala is on approach to Hawaii, expected to become a hurricane with intense wind and flooding rain.
11: We know that the threat from Lala is growing here on Oahu because this morning here in Honolulu, we got added to a tropical storm watch. So that's new for us. And it means that tropical storm force winds are possible within or likely within the next 48 hours. And that's what emergency crews especially are preparing for. Honolulu police was out making sure that their emergency response vehicles were ready to go. They were fueling generators and making sure that if they need to deploy, they are ready. Over on the Big Island is where we start to see that deterioration a bit sooner. But for now, it's somewhat business as usual. We have tourists out, surfers are out too, taking advantage of some choppy waves out there, and businesses are open, but the window to prepare is getting smaller.
8: Fox Weather's Katie Byrne reporting from Honolulu. A new aircraft carrier, the USS George Washington, has started heading towards the Middle East, as follows reports of mental health and supply issues aboard the USS Abraham Lincoln. 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
8: Luigi Mangione pleaded guilty to federal stalking charges in the killing of UnitedHealthcare CEO Brian Thompson.
15: In an extraordinary moment, Luigi Mangione confessed in court to stalking, shooting, and murdering UnitedHealthcare CEO Brian Thompson. Mangione inside court reading from a letter admitting the following, quote, "Before traveling to New York, I used a 3D printer to make part of a gun," he told the judge. "On the morning of December 4th, 2024, I shot Mr. Thompson in Manhattan and he died. I knew what I was doing was illegal." Shackled in court, Mangione revealed he posed as an investor, emailing the UnitedHealthcare leadership, tricking the company into sending the location and details of its investor conference in New York City.
8: That's Fox's Brian Yenis reporting. Prosecutors are seeking life in prison. Mangione's attorneys are looking to dismiss the state murder charge. Lawyers for accused killer Alec Murdoch say they're introducing new evidence in his retrial for the murder of his wife and son. Fox's Jonathan Seri is in Lexington, South Carolina with the details.

0: criminals.
1: Alec Murdaugh wore civilian clothes in court for the first time since his 2023 conviction for the murders of his wife Maggie and son Paul 2 years before. Still likely to spend the rest of his life in prison after pleading guilty to millions of dollars in state and federal financial crimes, Murdaugh hopes to at least partially clear his name in a new murder trial next April. The judge granted a defense request for an independent lab to analyze evidence found under Maggie Murdaugh's fingernails, shown to include trace amounts of DNA from an unknown male. Prosecutors threw water on defense efforts to explore whether shell casings at the Murdaugh family crime scene were connected to a 300 blackout rifle used in a murder in another town.
0: The judge agreed to a defense request to move the location of the trial. I'm Deborah Valentine. This is Fox News.
2: Overnight forecast for the Tri-Cities, partly cloudy and 71. Saturday will be partly sunny. Showers and thunderstorms likely between 3 and 7 p.m. High near 88. And partly cloudy Saturday night with a chance of showers, low 71. On the hour, on the half, and when it breaks, Supertalk 92.9 Tri-Cities News Talk Leader.
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1: Ooh, did you hear that, Radley? From the City of Angels, Los Angeles. The book is called Dear Angels, It's Me Again, written by Radley Valentine, our guest this evening. And we should say, I'm so sorry, I have been rather remiss. I've been so fascinated that I did not tell everybody that your book is linked up at Coast to Coast AM. And I assume you can get it on all the places where you can get books, yeah?
2: It's everywhere.
1: So that's good. And let's get to some phone calls here. We promised phone calls. Let's get to a few. First time caller line from Houston, Texas. Prince, welcome to Coast AM. You're on with Radley Valentine. Welcome to the show.
3: Hello. Thank you very much, Rich. So I would like to talk about angel numbers and synchronicities. I've been going through a very rough time the last year and started noticing, you know, critical points, I would look at the clock and it would say 111 or 222 or 444, and it got my attention. And then lately in particular, I've been seeing my birthday like all the time, even in random videos, even upside down, I've seen the number 28. And that being my, you know, birthday, I know that's significant, but I'm just curious what the different numbers mean. Like, what does 1, 2, 3, 4 mean on a clock? Or, you know, if you see even 3, 4, 5 or 2, 2, 2, 1, 1, 1, 11, 11, if you could go through that. And also, if there's a particular angel that you recommend praying to get out of situations that you're trying to resolve, I guess, it would just be nice to know.
2: Sure. So let's start. Let's go backwards. So if you're trying to get out of situations that are causing you challenges, there's a few angels that I would mention. First of all, I would mention Michael, because one of the things that Michael does is that Michael is said to have a sword of light, and he uses that sword of light to sever our energetic connections to people in our lives that are not doing the right thing for us, or situations in our lives that are causing us pain. So this ability to help us to sever this connection that keeps us drawn there. Another great archangel is Archangel Raguel. It's R-A-G-U-E-L.
1: And ooh, never heard of that one.
2: Yeah, well, his name means the friend of God. And so Raguel shows up to bring the right kinds of people into our lives, but Raguel is also an archangel that brings

0: justice. So to help us to have a positive outcome to something that we're trying to bring into our life or to let go of in our life. And then also there is an archangel called Shamuel. It's Chamuel. And Shamuel is very often associated with love, but Shamuel is also associated with bringing peace into our lives, helping us to have personal peace, but also global peace. When you talk about the angel numbers, it's such a magical way. So when you start noticing that the license plate in front of you is 444, and then you go buy a cup of coffee and it's $4.44, and then you notice that it's 4:44 p.m. in the afternoon.
1: Don't look now, but I'm on the West Coast, and it just seconds ago hit 11:11 while Prince was on the phone with us.
0: See,
1: Prince,
0: this is,
1: did you
0: cannot
1: see that?
0: Make this stuff up. This is what Prince was talking about when he was talking about synchronicities.
1: And I just looked up and it was 11/11/28, which is his birthday.
0: So I love that he even brought up his birthday, because it's like, when you see your birthday like that, when you see 11/28, one of the things that you should notice is that it means be nice to yourself. Be kind to yourself. We get gifts on our birthdays. And so what kind of gift would you give yourself in this particular moment? Would you give yourself peace? Would you give yourself a lack of judgment of self? Would you give yourself forgiveness? Would you just give yourself love? So when we see our birthdays, it's a sign to us specifically to say, are you being kind to yourself? Are you doing the right thing for yourself? You know, he mentioned 1, 2, 3, 4. 1, 2, 3, 4 is simplify your life. It's like, why are you making everything so hard? Why are you making everything so complicated? Get rid of all the superfluous stuff that distracts you. Go back to a life that is simpler, where your main focus is, what would bring me joy? What would make me happy?
1: In this case, Prince, you're still with us, right?
2: Yes.
1: So you're seeing all these numbers. Is this, you think, people trying to communicate when you hear the things like simplifying your life and what we were just talking about? Are you getting the chill? Is this connecting with you?
2: Yeah, the fact that you saw 11/11 and 11/28, I'm telling you, you can't make this stuff up. I even saw in a video of this guy, I was watching a medical show, he was intubated with a tube. And it literally had the number 28 upside down. And I looked at also the seconds, like when I tapped on the video, it went to 28. And then sometimes I'll see, like I'll look at the clock and I'll see 11/11 or 1/28 for just a moment. Like I just look just in time, and then it changes to 1/12 or 2/29 or whatever from the significant number. And it's like, you just can't make this stuff up. And I've never had this kind of, I've never been in a situation like I've been in the last year before. It's been very trying for me. And I wasn't really didn't notice the number thing until I really went through this tough situation. And then I started noticing the numbers and I kind of looked it up. This has to mean something, you know? And that's when I discovered the angel numbers and stuff. So it's like, something's trying to get my attention. And I know
1: more than that, Prince, think about this. You probably weren't planning on listening to this show tonight, but here you are.
2: Exactly. And when I turned on the radio and I heard the show tonight and what it was about, I was like, you can't make this stuff up.
1: I mean, if you're listening tonight and you've questioned that, and we're talking about angels, and you're hearing Radley say you've got guardian angels and you don't believe it, and you feel like you've been through the ringer and maybe heaven isn't paying attention to you, you're here tonight to get that confirmation that it's legit, wouldn't you say, Radley?
2: Absolutely.
0: Here's the thing. This is the magic of the universe. The angels are literally reaching out to Prince. They are literally reaching out to him right now. And they're doing it in these amazing, magical ways. And what's making it work for him and why he's seeing more and more and more of it is because his heart is open to it. And just Prince calling in makes Prince basically an ambassador for the angels, because he's showing people what this can look like. He's showing people how magic can infiltrate your life when you least expect it. And that magic comes straight from the angels.

0: And there is no angel magic that does not come from God. It's so literally all of this is perfection. This is why I love this stuff so much.
1: That pretty cool. Working right now. Hey, Prince, thanks for the call. Really nice to meet you. Let's take a short break and come back with more of your calls with Radley Valentine. Dear Angels, it's me again on Coast to Coast AM.
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1: Welcome back to Coast AM. I'm your host tonight. My name's Rich Barra. Radley Valentine is our guest. We are talking about angels, and I do want to get to your calls while we have Radley on for the next, next hour or so. Let's go east of the Rockies, and let's talk to my friend Mary in lovely Cleveland, Ohio. Hey, Mary, I was just in Cleveland last Friday at this time. I was walking around town, and I was thinking, there's sure a lot of like statues of Superman around town. I didn't realize that the writer of Superman was from Cleveland until I started walking around. What's happening, Mary?
6: Oh, hello, Rich. Thanks for taking my call. I just have a quick story, and I'd love your guests' opinion of my story. George, a couple weeks ago, George had on somebody that was talking about guardian angels and that you should talk to them. And so I said, okay, I'm going to talk to my angel. So I thought of a name. I named my angel Fred. So I'm talking to Fred, and I'm just talking. And then I said, Fred, you know, I believe you're real. I really hope you're real. And I would like you to send me a feather. And so then I'm going about my life and looking for a feather, no feather. Then all of a sudden, my coworker is going through something at work. So then I was busy praying for him and concerned about him, and I completely forget about Fred. And then I'm walking to the restroom, and I'm walking outside towards the restroom, and right in front of me, if I would have taken a next step, there was a large white feather. I couldn't believe it. I stopped in my tracks, and I almost started crying. I couldn't believe it. So what do you think, Mr. Valentine?
0: I think it's perfection, because here's the thing. Think about the loveliness of this. It's like you put it out there. You were like, I'm going to talk to Fred. I mean, why wouldn't I do this? So you asked Fred for a feather, and for a moment you were like going, looking for a feather, looking for a feather, looking for a feather. But when you stopped looking for the feather, when you just sort of said, I have put this out there, this is what I want, and now I'm going to release it to happen.

0: And it's perfect time. And you started thinking about somebody else. You started going, oh, here's this person, and I really care about this person. You started to do something that was actually kind of angelic, right? You stopped praying for yourself and you started praying for somebody else. And so you put yourself in this like angelic energy, and you didn't even, and you stopped even thinking about it. And then poof, there it was. And this is the magic of all of this. This is the God in all of this. This is the aspect of us getting delighted by the very fact that we are loved so much by the divine, that the divine would say, oh, you know what? This lady gets an angel. Everybody gets an angel. And literally the day you start talking to him, you get the feather that you were asking for.
1: It was amazing. It really, really was.
0: It's like I hear these stories all the time. And the thing about it is that if you start living this life, it will happen to you all the time. It happens to me constantly. And it's finding a feather is a subtle thing. And yet, what are the odds? Right? It's like, what are the odds that this is the one thing she has asked for as a validation that she has an angel, and there it is on the ground in front of her? It's amazing.
2: Yeah, I mean, the most likely scenario is she'd walk right by the feather because she wasn't praying and she wouldn't have noticed it at all. She would have just gone to the restroom and lived life. But the fact that
0: That's right.
2: she's heard the message and she was tuning in, she got the note. Hey, you're not out there by yourself. That's got to feel pretty good, Mary from Cleveland, Ohio.
1: It did. It did.
2: Well, I wish you peace. God bless you, girl. Thanks for calling in. Thank you for listening. Let's go to Jonathan, west of the Rockies in Tacoma, Washington. Jonathan, welcome to Coast AM.
3: Yes, can you hear me okay?
2: Quite well, sir.
3: Yes, so yeah, thank you so much, Bradley, for all your wonderful information, especially about how prayer can be, can go beyond the words. In fact, there's a book called The Secret Second Coming. What if the church has it wrong? It corroborates a lot of what you're saying that comes directly from Jesus and other higher spirits. That basically the essence of it is that true holy communion is when we come into the presence of the Creator through our sincere and earnest longings for His love through the Holy Spirit. And when we do that sincerely and earnestly, the Father will never refuse what I call the essence of the Creator, which is the only thing in the entire universe that will never decay and disintegrate or disappoint through all eternity and leads to the full new birth and eternal life. What do you think of that concept?
0: I think that where people get into disagreements is when they get caught up in the words. Would I say this the way Jonathan said it? Probably not. Is what I would say the same thing Jonathan said? Yeah, it is. And so we can get really stuck on a certain kind of speaking or a certain lingo or a certain way of saying something. And when someone doesn't say it the same way, then we think we're in disagreement. But Jonathan and I are not in disagreement at all. And it's just the way he says it has a certain historical precedent, and that it isn't the way that I talk. So would I say that the one thing that will always outlive everything else is God? And would I say that that is love? And would I say that we are a part of that, and that when we reach out to it, we can use that term like saved or whatever. But the way I would just say it is we become a part of that energy. And so we will be with that energy on the other side of the equation. And so we're saying the same thing. We're just saying it a different way. The universe is magical. The universe is incredible. God is is

0: huge. And if we can open our hearts to that, the happiness that we can have is unending. It's unlimited. And we are all going to go through hard times in our life. The 2021 through 2024 were really sucky for me. And things started to get better in 2025. And then in 2026, everything got great because all of the pieces fell together. And it comes from prayer. It comes from the connection. It comes from believing that we are loved and that we are supposed to have joy in our lives. And that can come through many different ways of describing the same thing.
1: What do you hope that people get out of reading your book, Dear Angels, It's Me Again? What do you want them to have at the end of this?
0: I want them to feel it, because in, you know, we kind of started this at the beginning about talking about how we sort of make it about words. But in the end, I really honestly think it's the feeling. I want them to feel that they are loved. I want them to feel that that connection is there for them and that it is available. I want them to be able to have faith. And when I say faith, I don't just mean F-A-I-T-H. I mean faith with a capital F-A-I-T-H. Literally the understanding and the belief and the knowing that they are a part of this magical thing that was created. And if by reading the book, they can start that dialogue, they can restart their connection with that so that they can start to feel it, right? That they can start to have this essence of, well, I said that little prayer and I wanted that feather, or I said that little prayer because really what I wanted was peace. And I felt better. And so I prayed again that evening. And the next morning I woke up and I felt a little better. And then I felt a little better. And I could not, you know, it's like I was thinking to myself, Radley was talking about Gabriel. And then I went to Starbucks and the guy behind the counter's name tag said, "Hi, I'm Gabriel." And that magic is what happens when you start to connect with the divine through prayer or through a journaling practice with the angels, or just being like Prince was and having your heart opened because you see 444 over and over again and you start to realize that mathematically this is impossible. It has to be somebody reaching out to me.
1: When we come back, we've got tons of people on the phone. If you're trying to call in, still keep trying to call in. We will get to your calls. More with Radley Valentine. We're talking about angels on Coast to Coast AM. We'll be right back.

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3: I'm Deborah Valentine. The Trump administration is asking the Supreme Court to allow continued construction of the White House ballroom after a lower court halted the construction.
4: The president's solicitor general argues the injunction issued by the lower court is extraordinary and unlawful as it halts construction on an integrated military complex, including a secure ballroom space vitally required by national security.
3: Fox's Jared Halpern. Tropical storm Lala is on course to strengthen as a

0: Category 1 hurricane as its core hits or passes very close to the Big Island of Hawaii later today.
1: We already have hurricane warnings south of us on the Big Island where the first impacts are expected. A direct hurricane hit in Hawaii is rare, happening just 3 times in the last 77 years.
0: Fox Weather's Katie Byrne reporting from Honolulu. 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
3: Hawkins County School District Director Matt Hickson says air quality checks will be conducted at Churchill Elementary for an off-site issue that caused 7 people to be transported to Kingsport hospitals for nausea symptoms. The report said numerous gas smell concerns were reported throughout the Deerfield area, including

0: 2026 property tax rates. The Board of Commissioners passed the third and final reading of the ordinance by a 3-1 vote Thursday. The rates reflect the 28-cent property tax increase previously approved as part of the city's fiscal year 2027 budget, bringing the city tax rate to $1.66 per $100 of assessed value. Residential property in Tennessee is assessed at 25% of its appraised value. That means the 28-cent increase would add about $140 annually for a home appraised at $200,000. I'm Rick Allen.
1: A Virginia Commonwealth University poll shows Governor Abigail Spanberger has a 44% job approval rating through 8 months of her first term, while supporters in her Democratic Party place her rating at 77%. Inflation and the cost of living maintains its spot as the top concern among Virginia voters, while the state's new sick leave requirements for residents rank above 60% in both parties. I'm Kevin Castle.
0: Overnight forecast for the Tri-Cities, partly cloudy and 71. Saturday will be partly sunny. Showers and thunderstorms likely between 3 and 7 p.m. High near 88. And partly cloudy Saturday night with a chance of showers, low 71. On the hour, on the half, and when it breaks, Supertalk 92.9 Tri-Cities News Talk Leader.
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1: Radley Valentine is our guest. His book is Dear Angels, It's Me Again. Let's go to the wild card line. Let's talk to Walter in Graham, Washington. Walter, you're on Coast to Coast AM. Welcome to the show.
2: Thank you. Yeah, I'd just like to say that I think that angels should be appearing to us and staying with us and walking with us on this earth. There was a time, supposedly, that angels used to walk with the people. And they were here, and then as the earth got more corrupt, the angels disappeared. I also think that God should even be able to be here, and we should be able

0: able to meet him face to face and he'd be with us. But most people will say, oh, God, he's way too brilliant for us. We couldn't be able to handle it. Yet the definition of God and by their own people is he can do anything. So that's about the lamest excuse you could come up with. And I don't understand. I just think it's time for God and angels to be here with us for real. Our children grow up, they're surrounded by nuclear weapons. If this isn't the most insane thing you could possibly think of, I mean, somebody else from another part of the world has to grow your food for you. In a sane world, people would be able to grow their own food. But nobody wants to give anybody any land away so everybody could be taking care of themselves. So I can't see any reason why God, angels, Jesus can't just come back here. And I think it's time.
1: Bradley?
2: I think that's beautiful. And I sincerely wish that things worked that way. So, but here's what I'm going to say. I believe that angels are with us. And I know what Walter's saying. Walter is saying he wants a physical manifestation of the angels. He wants an open dialogue with God that's the same as the dialogue with a guy that lives on the other side of the fence with him. And I would love that too. But I don't, my perception of this from having studied it for over 40 years is that it's kind of not the rules we signed up for. That life is a testament to faith. It is a coming back to our own divinity. And we do that through the illusion of separateness. That if we could see God and just have a conversation with him that was a physical manifestation, if we could do that with angels, then there would be a significant sort of loss of free will, because we would relinquish our creativity. We would relinquish our ability to further the wonder of continued creation of magical new things, because
1: it wouldn't feel divine. Exactly.
2: But also we would just say, God, tell me what to do. And then that's what we would do. And I don't really believe that that's what God wants. I think God created us out of this desire to just see what his creations would come up with. What kind of magic will they make? What kinds of things would they do? And so I love what Walter says, and it would be super cool if it was that way. And I think it's that way when we cross back over to the other side. But I think it defeats a certain purpose to the human experience.
1: Well, we've got a lot of people who want to talk to you. So why don't we do this? We have one last segment with you before we have to let you fly off on your angel wings here. So let's take a quick break, and we'll come back more with Radley Valentine when we come back on Coast to Coast AM.
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4: Welcome back to Coast AM. I'm your host, Rich Barra, our guest, Radley Valentine. We're talking about angels, but part of what I forgot to ask you about is, you've created a tarot deck too, oracle decks too. I feel like some people hear tarot and immediately think about fortune telling. You're not really doing that, right?
5: I'm not really interested in fortune telling. I'm interested in communicating with the divine. I mean, if you really think about it, tarot cards, oracle cards, anything like that is pretty pictures printed with ink on paper. It isn't that there's something mystical or magical about them. What it is, though, is that we are putting ourselves in a place of faith, and we are saying, talk to me. It's like angels talk to me, God talk to me. And we as human beings have a tendency to put our faith in something other than ourselves. And so tarot/oracle cards are over 600 years old. And so over time, I think of it as a well-worn path through a forest that so many souls have said, this is a way that I can talk to God. This is a way that I can talk to angels, and I can have that experience like Prince had, or I have that experience like Mary had, where it's like, wow, what are the odds? You can't make this stuff up. How could this have happened? I was asking a question about, should I follow my heart? And I got a card that says, follow your heart. So it's really no different than asking for a sign from your angels that's a white feather or a penny on the ground or a dove that flies over your head. You're asking for a sign that comes on a piece of paper with printed colors on it.
4: Let's talk to Taylor in Burlington, Iowa. Taylor's on the wild card line. Hey, Taylor, thanks for holding. I know you've been there for a hot minute. Welcome to Coast AM. You are on with Radley Valentine. Taylor. Nope. No Taylor. Okay. Then we will move on to Walter in Graham, Washington. Wait, we already did Walter. Let's go to Myatt in New York.
6: Yes, I'm right here. Thank you, Richard.
4: Hello. How are you, darling?
6: Rich, it's great and really enjoying the program. Bradley, I have quite somewhat of an existential question. In lieu of booking into the next monastery, sanctuary, retreat to deal with the failure, particularly now, of our fellas and our sisters having the worst communication skills imaginable. So we don't talk to each other that makes sense. We talk past each other. We create these ego stories that don't even make sense. So my question is, how does one begin to reach out to the angels so that one feels more comfortable with one's friends even, and when

0: one is in the daily and normal process of talking and communicating and not being separate and reaching toward the cosmic one. And I'll listen. If you have my question, I'll listen over the radio. Thank you so much, Rich and Bradley.
1: I think it's a beautiful question. I absolutely love it. And the thing about having a relationship with the angels is like having a relationship with anybody. If you want a relationship with your neighbor, then you have to put forth the effort. If you want a relationship with your family, you have to put forth the effort. And if you want a relationship with the angels, you have to put forth the effort. And the thing about angels is that it's important to understand that they do not have egos. They are not interested in telling you why you're bad. They're not interested in telling you that you're a terrible person. They are only interested in making sure that you understand that you are lossable. And so we don't have to have the perfect words to talk to angels. If you need the perfect words to talk to a person, it seems like Gabriel is the angel of the night, and Gabriel can give you the perfect words to communicate to anyone. But to talk to the angels, you only need the words of your heart. You only need the things that you are feeling, and they will be there. It's like anything. It's like if you sit down and your heart is open and or you're just having a super lucky day, then you may sit down and talk to your angels and immediately, instantly feel the connection. And that's a magical, wonderful thing. But you also might not. You might just feel like you're talking to the air. But the
2: well,
1: thing
2: I was
1: is,
2: gonna, I was gonna ask you about that. Are we conditioned from, you know, seeing movies that the response is gonna be dramatic? That it's gonna be, the doors fly open, a light comes in the room, and you're thrown to the ground. It's not always gonna be like that, right?
1: I think that if the door flies open and a light comes on and you're thrown to the ground, that's scary. So I don't really want that.
2: I don't want that experience either.
1: It's like
2: I prefer a feather floating gently.
1: Well, there's a feather, but there's also just your heart welling up. There's the sense of oh my God, I feel touched, or I feel a whisper of wind that blew past my ear, or I suddenly just knew in my heart that the angels had reached out to me. That can be pretty powerful. There are more powerful experiences that can happen, but they usually happen because you've been practicing, or they happen because something very important really needs your attention. And so that's when people can have an unexpected experience that is undeniably and feels like a physical manifestation.
2: There you go.
1: When that can happen. Yeah.
2: I feel like that's the interesting thing, because I've been wanting to ask you some version of what's your proof that any of this is, but you just kind of, you spelled it out there.
1: The proof, this is a thing that might shock your listeners. I am a recovering certified public accountant.
2: What?
1: That is my history.
2: Well,
1: right?
2: That shocks me.
1: Yeah.
2: Well, I did not expect that coming from you. That's wild. I did not know.
1: I was a CPA for the first 20 years of my career. And the thing that I love about that, I mean, well, there's a lot of things I love about it, but the thing that I love the most about it is that numbers live in my head. And so when you start to run the numbers, if you just want to look at this from an analytical standpoint, to say, I am asking for a specific sign and that sign shows up, what are the odds? If you're throwing around 78 cards in a tarot deck and the one card that comes up is a specific answer to your question that is beautiful and moving and feels like God, what are the odds? Some of this stuff is just simply statistically improbable. And that is called a miracle.
2: What kind of miracles should we look for?

0: like The Feather, like a song on the radio, or like a message from somebody that you were thinking about, and then they just call you? What sort of things should we be opening ourselves up to when we pray that are actual answers to our prayers that come back in maybe different ways?
1: Rich, you're so tuned in, dude. You really are. Because it's like you hit it. It's like there are the big miracles, and the big miracles can be utterly astonishing and they feel great. But life is full of small miracles. Life is full of the signs that showed up, or the song on the radio that exactly answers what was on your heart at that particular moment, or the person that you are in line with a grocery store who makes an offhanded comment to the clerk that you overhear that answers your question. It is the moment where you are driving down the street and you realize that you are on Uriel Boulevard, and that was the angel that was on your mind. These are all miracles. Life is literally one miracle after the other. It just is. The question is, are you tuned into it? The question is your heart open to it? The question is, are you looking for it? Because if you are willing to say, I want this in my life and I deserve it, then the more you do it, the more you dig into it, the more you put your heart into it, the more it will swirl around you, and you will be so astonished and so astounded by the miracles that come to you that you won't even know what to do with yourself. And the other side of that equation is happiness.
0: I love that. That's good. Peter, first time caller, Cumberland, Maryland. Welcome to Coast AM.
2: Hello, gentlemen. I don't know if I'm correct, but I believe this is the second time I've heard you guys together. Is that true?
0: Well, no, we've never talked before.
2: Oh, really? Oh, okay. Maybe I've just heard.
0: But I mean, we'll talk again. Like, you know, we're cool now.
2: No, not us. I mean, you two gentlemen.
0: Yeah, no, we've never spoken before this interview, unless I'm wrong, Radley. Okay. Have we talked before?
2: Okay.
1: No, I was on Coast to Coast with George before.
2: Ah, that's what it was. Mm-hmm. Okay, so I was going to call and tell you this amazing story, which I will, but I had a really profound moment, and I was going to call and tell you guys how I used to work for a rabbi, and I worked for the office of the chaplain, and I had some Jewish colleagues tell me I had like a divine nature, divine spirit, and like an angelic presence. And I was going to ask you about like a mixture between Gabriel and Michael, and then you spoke about Raguel. Is that how you say it?
1: Uh-huh.
2: How do you spell that?
1: It's R-A-G-U-E-L.
2: That's what I thought.
1: And there is an archangel.
2: But I thought
1: that
2: was just amazing that I was thinking that, and it all just happened, and I was going to tell you the whole story, but I didn't really need to, in a way.
1: Well, I mean, it's like there's also an archangel that is very prominent in Judaic belief systems called Metatron. And
0: well, that's like a transformer.
1: It is, right? The transformer, I'm pretty sure, it was named after the archangel. But Metatron is an archangel that is said to hold the flower of life. It's sacred geometry. It's a thing called the Merkaba, which is all the shape of all things coming together in one shape. And so Metatron is an amazing archangel that helps us to have focus, to feel grounded, he's an archangel that protects very sensitive people, in particular children. He's also an archangel that can help us to manifest the things in our life that we want.
0: Wow. Hey, I want to say thank you, Radley, for being on with us tonight. Dear angels, it's me again. What a beautiful energy you have. What a great representation you are for the divine, because you kind of have a very nice spirit about you. Thanks for being on with us. I really, really appreciate that. Now, next, we're going to do open lines. It's that time of week. We open up the phone lines and you tell me what you want to talk about. So if you're on the line now, please stay on the line, because I want to hear your story, especially since I see a lot of you have had angel experiences. So we're going to do open lines when we come back. Don't go away. We'll be right back on Coast to Coast AM.

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3: Crime falls. I'm Deborah Valentine, Fox News. President Trump speaking on Long Island in support of Republican gubernatorial candidate Bruce Blakeman and highlighting new crime rates in New York City.
4: According to the FBI's 2025 Uniform Crime Report, violent crime was down 9.3% from the previous year. Murder and non-negligent manslaughter was down 18.1%, rape down 7.6%, and robbery down 18.5%. President Trump, who campaigned as a law and order president, touted the numbers as evidence that he is making America great again. The president made the stop at the Nassau County Police Academy along with FBI Director Kash Patel. Dozens of police officers in uniform stood behind the podium as he spoke. He told the crowd he has ended the war on police and declared a very strong war on crime.
3: Fox's Anita Vogel reporting. Luigi Mangione pleads guilty in a New York City court for the murder of United Healthcare CEO Brian Thompson. Fox's Brian Yenis reports from New York.
5: Luigi Mangione pleading guilty to two federal stalking charges as the 28-year-old confessed to shooting and killing United Healthcare CEO Brian Thompson. Mangione read from a statement expressing no remorse, admitting, quote, before traveling to New York, I used a 3D printer to make part of a gun. On the morning of December 4, 2024, I shot Mr. Thompson in Manhattan and he died. I knew what I was doing was illegal. Mangione said he emailed United Healthcare's leadership posing as a $50 billion investor, tricking them into sharing the location of its investor conference in New York City where he shot Thompson outside.
3: Mangione's legal team is trying to have state charges against their client dismissed. 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
4: Lawyers for accused killer Alec Murdoch say they're introducing new evidence in his retrial in the murder of his wife and son. Fox's Jonathan Seri is in Lexington, South Carolina with the details.
5: Alec Murdoch wore civilian clothes in court for the first time since his 2023 conviction for the murders of his wife Maggie and son Paul 2 years before. Still likely to spend the rest of his life in prison after pleading guilty to millions of dollars in state and federal financial crimes, Murdoch hopes to at least partially clear his name in a new murder trial next April. The judge granted a defense request for an independent lab to analyze evidence found under Maggie Murdaugh's fingernails, shown to include trace amounts of DNA from an unknown male. Prosecutors threw water on defense efforts to explore whether shell casings at the Murdaugh family crime scene were connected to a .300 blackout rifle used in a murder in another town.
4: The judge agreed to a defense request to move the location of the trial, but has not yet picked a new venue. The Trump administration is overhauling the recommended vaccine schedule for kids. Fox's Jared Halpern has more from the White House.
6: Fewer shots spread out over more time is among the changes to the childhood vaccine schedule announced this week by President Trump and the Department of Health and Human Services.
7: We really need to gain the trust, and this is a giant step in the right direction.
6: Dr. Stephanie Haridopoulos is the principal deputy assistant secretary for health at HHS and director of national health communications.
7: We are not anti-vaccine. We want to make sure that people have all the choices available.
6: Haridopoulos says reducing the diseases recommended to vaccinate against will not make existing vaccines unavailable or uncovered by insurance. At the White House, Jared Halpern, Fox News.
4: Lebanon says an Israeli airstrike on southern Lebanon has killed at least 7 people. I'm Deborah Valentine. This is Fox News.
8: Overnight forecast for the Tri-Cities, partly cloudy and 71. Saturday will be partly sunny. Showers and thunderstorms likely between 3 and 7 p.m. High near 88. And partly cloudy Saturday night with a chance of showers, low 71. On the hour, on the half, and when it breaks, Supertalk 92.9 Tri-Cities News Talk Leader.
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1: Boy, this song gives me MTV Alicia Silverstone vibes. Totally remember that video. Now for the next 2 hours, I want to hear from you. I want to know about the thing that happened to you. If you've never called the show, if you've never heard the show, this is about you tonight. You saw something that you can't forget. Maybe you have an angel experience. I want to hear about those tonight. A UFO, a premonition, a strange voice, a dream that came true. A mountain that has given you vibes. Maybe you walked into a place and felt something you can't explain. Something beside your bed. Something in the sky. I'm not asking you to prove it. I'm just asking you to tell me what happened. Because sometimes the stories we can't explain are the ones that we never forget. My name's Rich Barra. This is Coast to Coast. The show is yours. And I want to bring on our friend on the east of the Rockies line. I believe that's correct. I think she's in Reno, Nevada. Our friend Emily Harrison, speaking of mountains, who's been doing things at Mount Shasta, exploring all of the craziness that is Mount Shasta. Hey, Emily. Welcome to Coast to Coast AM. How are you, girl?
2: Rich Barra and my Coast to Coast family. How are you guys? I'm doing good.
1: A frequent guest of the show, but since I've talked to you, you just got back from Shasta, right? Like days ago, right?
2: Days Something like ago, that. I'm still in rest and recovery because it wasn't just me and Mount Shasta. I led an expedition of 15 seekers for deeper insight, wisdom, and clarity through the Akashic Records and, of course, UFO hunting. We saw so many UFOs, right?
1: Really?
2: Yes.
1: Did you get any pics or video?
2: Oh, yeah, absolutely. Day and night, we saw UFOs. And the videos that I took are during the day. And these appear to be plasma ships. So we can tap the still frames and zoom in and see the plasma, the light flickering on the ships. It's incredible.
1: Well, tell me a little bit about the expedition to Mount Shasta, which, you know, anybody who's listened to

0: coast to coast for a while knows that that place is full of mysterious vibes and feelings and maybe portals and gosh knows what else. But you have taken a real interest in it. So tell me about the expedition that you just got back. I know you filmed a lot there.
1: Yes, and we were on the mountain for 5 days in five unique ceremonies. The first day we went to the headwaters, and for people who don't know about the magical headwaters at Mount Shasta, this water has traveled for hundreds of years underground to meet you in that moment that you're in that spring and filling your bottle with the water. And we know from Masaru Emoto-Rich that water takes on the consciousness that it's programmed with. And so much of the water here on the surface of the planet is holding the emotions, the trauma, the, you know, the history of the planet, where this water that's coming up from the depths of Mother Earth is pure, and it returns us back to a God consciousness state. So every time I take people to Mount Shasta, we start at the headwaters in a ceremony that will raise the vibrational frequency of their cells to experience the rest of the magic that we have for them over the course of the week.
0: Wow. Do you, so, you can drink it? Is it fresh enough that you can drink?
1: Oh, yeah. We drink it all week. I even bring it home to my family. My kids are so excited when I come home from Shasta because we have Shasta water for months.
0: Wow. Okay. That's wild.
1: Yes.
0: And then from these springs, where does your expedition take you?
1: Okay, then we took them into the lava tubes, the caves there in Mount Shasta. So Mount Shasta, the history is that this is a super volcano, and there are lava tubes that go deep underground where seekers go to meditate and to experience healing. And we had a woman that we took down into the caves, Rich, who was struggling with, had a lot of trauma in this life and a lot of, her mind goes back and replays those challenging images. She feels like she can't get away from it. Since going into that cave, she cannot return to those memories. She said, Emily, I tried, and I can't get back there.
0: Whoa. That's
1: great.
0: Isn't
1: that incredible? I know.
0: Yeah.
1: I know. That was only day two. Okay. So then day three, we actually go to the secret vortexes on the mountain, an ascension rock. Is one of the vortexes that we went to. Now, I take visionaries who have big dreams and they're working on projects to bring that will change the consciousness of the planet. And I had one woman working on a book in particular. And so we go to Ascension Rock and we download the codes, the consciousness of the highest potential timeline of their project. And she said to me, Emily, since I got back from Shasta, I'm writing chapters in the book that I never planned to write. She said, I think these are coming from the downloads that we downloaded on the mountain. And I'm like, yep, you bet. That's what's happening.
0: What do you mean? What do you mean downloaded on the mountain? What you say that like that, that anybody could do that. What does that mean? You just like, how does that work?
1: Okay. So the piezoelectric energy, I mean, this giant granite mountain, right? This is crystalline energy that, in the time of Lemurian Atlantis, time that I believe we've all walked this planet before, we have left behind codes encoded in the crystal of our highest potential legacy and projects that we can leave here on this planet for humanity. So I take people into these places where they can come in contact with this crystal and then take them into states of meditation, into their Akashic records, where the energy that comes in is in alignment with the consciousness of their highest potential timeline. So after they have this meditation experience, they don't necessarily know all of the steps that are happening in their life right then, but mm-hmm. we take them back into the classroom and into states of meditation where they can write, and they channel through insight on their life that helps guide them over the course of the next year.
0: Are there other mountains like this in the world, in the United States?
1: I don't know any like Mount Shasta. Although there are places where people can definitely go to connect with Earth energies and get more insight. Like any time in life that we're looking for more clarity, go to the top of a mountain. Those are vortexes where we connect into the God mind. It's more of a masculine energy vortex, and we can download more clarity for our life.

0: And those times that we're looking for healing and nourishing for our soul, that's when you want to go in, like, go down into the valley, go down into the rivers of Mother Earth. That's the divine feminine energy where we can receive nourishment and healing.
1: Okay, so healing the river to seek clarity, top of the mountain. Actually, it's weird because those metaphors have been around. We say those all the time. Those are little colloquialisms that are out there all the time, but they really mean something, huh?
0: Yeah, I just got chills through my body. I mean, nature is here to bring us into a frequency of balance and harmony. And when we know how to use nature to adjust our energy field like that, it starts to make sense.
1: Do you know what I would like to do, Emily? And I'm not kidding. I want you to take me to Mount Shasta in one of these weekends when I'm filling in for George. I'd like to broadcast from there. So I'm sort of a, you know, I'm a curious fella and a bit of a skeptic. And I'm not saying I won't feel anything. I just don't know what to expect when I go there. But I know there's something about that place.
0: I'm so excited. My mouth is hanging open right now. Yes, we will do that. And I'm excited. You're a very open being. Your consciousness is high. I remember when we did our interview, your psychic skills turned on like a flip switch. All of a sudden, you had all this powerful intuitive insight flowing in. I can't wait to see what comes through you and what you can perceive in those higher dimensions at Mount Shasta. Rich Vera?
1: I've heard about it my whole life. And when I lived in San Diego, so many people were going there, and I have not been. But I am extremely curious. And, you know, I respect all of the things that you do and all of your work. So if you say it's going to light us up like a pinball machine, I'm totally down. I think we should find a way to broadcast from there. It can't be that hard.
0: I can't wait.
1: I say that as our call screener is down tonight, so I have no idea who is on the phone at any time during the show at this point. So, yes, we are doing open lines, but I'm just going to grab them and see what's out there. Emily, what website can we give people for you so that people can look into the work that you're doing? And this is going to be a documentary, your last few days, yes?
0: Yes, 100%. So come to theacosticacademy.com. And check things out. I highly recommend the free resource section. You guys will find some powerful free classes there that will activate your intuition, your psychic skills, and get you playing in this game at a high level.
1: Let me tell you something, Emily. First of all, you know, I meet thousands and thousands of people over my lifetime, and you are among the best energy people I have ever met in my whole life. So if you say that there is something going on there, I completely believe you.
0: Oh, what a beautiful compliment. I received that, Rich Vera. Thank you.
1: Hey, thanks for joining us. All right, we're going to take a quick break and more of your calls. Do not go away. I just have to talk to you. So John, Taxi Steve, Taylor, Michael, Jeremy, Ruth, and Josh, I see you on the phone. If you're calling and it's been busy, please try to keep calling. We got some time together. We're going to go till it's 12 o'clock my time. We're going to go to, I don't know, close to 2 a.m., so I'm going to get to your calls, open lines, coast to coast, next.
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3: Welcome back to Coast AM. I'm your host, Rich Barra. This is Open Lines, and what a fun night we have in that my call screener's not working. So they just tell me who's on the line, and I'm trying to remember who's on the line. So I believe on the first-time caller line, I should have Siobhan on the phone. Siobhan, are you there?
4: Yeah.
3: Hey, welcome to the show.
4: Hey. I'm not good at this.
3: Well, that's okay. Take your time. I got you.
4: Okay. I'd like to talk about two ghostly experiences I had when I was a kid, as well as a potential something similar to a angel experience, as you sort of were talking about earlier. When I was a child, I lived in a house that was built in the 50s with my parents and siblings and grandfather, and I had two ghostly experiences there. First one, I was laying down in bed, and all the air seemed to exit the room, and there was this weird suctiony effect. And the light, which was off, suddenly came on, and it just happened and then ended. And I have no idea what happened with that. Second one happened much later on. My mother and my grandfather, who was her father, were talking in the kitchen. I was in the dining room, which was adjacent to the kitchen, and suddenly all the sound left, and I heard a voice calling you. And they didn't seem to be affected by this. I'm not sure if these were ghosts or hallucinations or some otherworldly thing.
3: What did it feel like? Did it feel like a ghost?
4: It kind of felt like a ghost.
3: Didn't feel friendly or unfriendly?
4: The second one was definitely unfriendly. The first one was more neutral. That voice was like angry or accusatory or something like that. And the only person, I do not know of the history prior to my grandparents moving in, but my grandmother passed away there, but I don't know of the history before that.
3: That doesn't sound like Granny, does it? That doesn't sound like your grandma's.
4: No,
3: trying to reach
4: it was
3: out
4: not
3: to you.
4: My grandmother at all. I don't know if it was like a non-human thing, because it did not sound human. It sounded like demonic or spooky. It was I think I'm not sure if it was a human or

0: non-human thing. If it was a human thing, I don't think they lived a very pleasant life. You know what I'm saying, right?
1: Yeah. Well, let me get to this since we're up against a hard break here. Tell me about your angel experience. I want to hear that.
0: I was in my house. I was celebrating a holiday called Renwan Pet, and I made a special shrine for it, and I prayed to it. It was specifically to the Egyptian deity Osiris, and I offered him a cinnamon bun. And I had been having trouble with my bike, and a couple of days after that happened, a new bike appeared.
1: Oh, wow. What do you mean a new bike appeared? How so?
0: There was a neighbor giving one away. I'm sorry.
1: Well, that's good.
0: Vaguely worded.
1: That's okay. That counts as a miracle.
0: Yes. Thank you. Well, right. It seemed very simple, and I thought about maybe that would work. I don't know.
1: No, that's excellent.
0: Thank you very much.
1: I appreciate you calling. Thanks for listening to the show. I appreciate you very much. Let's go to the wildcard line. John, Springfield, Missouri. Welcome to Coast AM. You're on Open Lines.
2: Hello, sir. Thank you for taking my call. Really enjoyed the show tonight. I respectfully disagree with some of the aspects that your guest had about angels. With all due respect, he seems to be cherry-picking his archangels. If you go to the Book of Enoch, do you know what I'm saying? The Book of Enoch lists basically every archangel you could possibly want to know. And one of them is known as Sariel, okay? Sariel is called the Overlight, okay? Sariel is basically the watcher who watches the watchers, okay? Which means that Sariel is there basically to guard, make sure that the angels aren't tempted by evil spirits and they don't go rogue, okay? And that falls directly in conflict with what he's saying, that there are no demons and there are no fallen angels. But anyone who's lived long enough and who has had angel experiences knows very well that demons fully do exist. They exist both in Old Testament, New Testament, Vedic scripts, the Islamic tradition. They truly do exist. So I think it's doing a disservice to people saying that they don't. As far as my own personal angel experience, once again, a lot of people have some really cheerful, happy experiences, and they feel that they're basically, it's like they're filled with overwhelming, that they're in the basically a happy ecstasy kind of experience. Mine personally, I was in Germany. I walked across a streetcar track, and suddenly I was face to face with a streetcar, and then I wasn't. Okay. Somebody basically picked me up
1: or something,
2: moved space and time. And suddenly I was there, and suddenly I was not there. And I was not on drugs, and I was not drinking. And then I looked, and then I saw basically a beautiful being, okay? And it's like, once again, it's like this beautiful being was giving me a look that was neither happy nor sad, but just basically a look that just kind of says, you need to do better, okay?
1: Have you done better since then, John?
2: Yes, I have, actually. But my point being is that I think it's great that this gentleman is showing a very positive, happy view of the world. But angels are a serious business. You know what I'm saying? Angels are here. Your guardian angel here is to guard you and to kind of mentor you, that kind of thing. And
1: yeah, but then you're saying there are evil things out there too. I tend to believe with that. And now, look, since you've been on, we've got his side and we've got your side balancing it out. More of your calls next when we come back on Coast to Coast AM.

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1: As you know, our defense companies are building more plants right now than at any point in history. They're building plants for the Patriots, for the Tomahawks, for everything.
0: All day long.
2: We are voting on whether a witness who has received the benefit of a sweeping federal pardon can be ordered by this committee to answer questions and then defy that order without consequence.
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3: I'm Deborah Valentine. President Trump speaking at a law and order event at Nassau County Police Training and Intelligence Center on New York's Long Island Friday, touting new FBI crime statistics.
4: Today, I'm thrilled to announce that the FBI has just released a new uniform crime report showing that in 2025, we achieved the single largest reduction in violent crime in American history.
3: Trump's visit also geared towards boosting Republican Nassau County Executive Bruce Blakeman's campaign for governor of New York. Luigi Mangione pleaded guilty Friday to federal stalking charges in the killing of United Healthcare CEO Brian Thompson.
5: After the hearing, Mangione's lawyers continued to defend him, even mentioning his supporters while making no mention of the Thompson family.
3: Fox's Brian Yenis, prosecutors are seeking life in prison. 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
6: A seventh grade teacher at Jonesville Middle School was seriously injured in their classroom Thursday morning when one of their students attacked them with a knife. According to Lee County Sheriff Gary Parsons, the weapon used was a cutlery knife that was possibly taken from the school cafeteria. The sheriff said the teacher's injuries were non-life-threatening but will require stitches. Parsons noted he is consulting with Commonwealth's attorney Fuller Cridlin on what steps to take with the juvenile involved in the incident in terms of the investigation and criminal charges. A trooper with the Tennessee Highway Patrol positioned their cruiser to take the impact and intercept an alleged drunk driver who entered a Johnson City school zone. The preliminary report said officers were already in pursuit of a stolen SUV out of Jonesboro, reportedly driven by 35-year-old Nicholas Dorsher, when the suspect continued his

0: transported to area hospitals, while Hickson said the decision was made to release students out of an abundance of caution. Early in the investigation, the director said students and other staff were kept inside while school nurses were brought in to assist. I'm Kevin Castle.
1: Overnight forecast for the Tri-Cities, partly cloudy and 71. Saturday will be partly sunny. Showers and thunderstorms likely between 3 and 7 p.m. High near 88. And partly cloudy Saturday night with a chance of showers, low 71. On the hour, on the half, and when it breaks, Supertalk 92.9 Tri-Cities News Talk Leader.
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1: The door is wide open for you tonight on Open Lines, and I see all kinds of different topics here, so I'm going to try to get to all of you. If you're on hold, don't go away. I'm going to get to you. In fact, let's start doing that right now. Let me go to Fred in Camp Hill, Pennsylvania. Hey, Fred, welcome to Coast AM. It's nice to meet you.
2: It's nice to hear you and talk to you. I'm want to tell you something I saw 2004 in the winter. It was a clear night. It was cold, and there was no snow or ice. I was looking out through the Venetian blinds in my bedroom to see the stars, and I was having trouble, and I looked to the left. Something caught my eye. It was 8 red lights, very large, and 100 feet across, approximately, came over the top of the building. And when I thought this was going to be really loud, like a jet engine, it was dead silence. Mm. It went on the other side of the building. The lights went out. Then I looked. I dropped my head for a minute, and I said, that's weird. I looked across the street, and above that apartment, a two-story apartment, were two circular beings, is what I call them. People would call them orbs. These were translucent, 3 feet across, and there were two of them. All of a sudden, the one on the right came down, made a 90-degree turn, went over to where the red lights were, and disappeared. The other one stood there in the sky for a while, and then it went across slowly to where this tree was, where there were branches but no leaves, and it just stayed there. So I moved down farther on the window so I could see it. It was still there, and then at the end of the street, there were three orbs just like it on the ground, about 100 feet up from where it was by the automobiles that were parked there in front of the apartments. Now, the strange thing was, the next day I got up, I went to bed that night. For some reason, I felt completely at ease, wasn't frightened or anything. I didn't know what

0: thought maybe it was possibly they were biologic, they were not mechanical. So the next day I get up, I go down to pay the rent, I put on my hat and gloves and coat because it's cold, no wind. I'm walking down a street. When I got to the place where the red lights went out, hot air blows down on me. And the hot air keeps blowing down on me as I walk down the street. When I got to the end of the street, where I go to the office, I cross the street, it stopped. Now, I've been carrying this with me all this time, and I'm glad I got it documented on Coast to Coast. And you can laugh at me if you want to. You can tell me I'm crazy, but I'm telling you just what I saw, and that's all I'm telling you. But I'm telling you, I think these things were biologic. I think they were beings.
1: Did you feel any different? You said you weren't scared, and you knew you didn't know what it was, but what did it feel like?
0: I was completely at ease, and it felt like they were trying to study us. They were looking at the odd way we lived. We slept at night. This is what came to my mind. Like they were looking at us. They were doing a study, an investigation of us, you know. But I think I think in my mind that they were interdimensional. They were not like from a faraway planet.
1: It's interesting. I feel like there's stories that are similar to yours. Have you ever researched that, gone down that rabbit hole, see if anybody's experienced some of the same things?
0: In 1969, I saw three orbs that were white, and they were in a V-shaped pattern in Illinois. They were on one side of the street was one town, and the other side of the street was another town, and then there's a highway running between them. And on that other side of the street where I was looking, the V-shaped pattern orbs, the bottom to bottom, came out and looked around and would go around and look at things, and then would come back getting a pattern again with a B shape. And I felt at ease then, and I went back in the house and closed the door and went to bed. I don't know what they were. If anybody's had any kind of experience with these translucent orbs, and I think they're beings. I don't think they're mechanical. They didn't appear to me to be mechanical. They seemed biologic.
1: And you're not the first person to bring that up on this show. That's for sure. That the things that they've seen seem more organic than they do, steel or any kind of thing. And nobody's laughing at you, Fred. I thank you for calling in. I appreciate you for trusting us with your story. That means something to me. So we're cool now. We're buddies now. Thanks a bunch, Fred. I appreciate you calling in. Ruth in Maryland, welcome to Coast AM. How are you?
2: Hi, fine, Rich. How are you? And thank you for taking my call. And I had something I wanted to talk to you on Open Lines about, but I'll save it for next time you're on Open Lines, because we'll stay on the angel subject. And,
1: well, you can take it wherever you want.
2: Well, I'll save it for next time. We'll stay on the angels and the feathers. But first, I wanted to mention some rock and roll real quick. You know what I was trying to do earlier today? Now, earlier in the week, they told me at the bank, they told us, not just me, they said not to use your card, try not to use your card and to pay everything in cash. So I didn't have my money in the bank, had it in cash. I was trying to buy concert tickets yesterday, Rich, for ZZ Top, and Billy Gibbons is going to be there. Now, do you know him? I know he's a listener. Do you know him?
1: I have met him. I don't know if he'd remember me, but I've met him before, yes.
2: You have. I really wanted to meet him, and I had a chance to buy a second row ticket, and there was only one left, and it was VIP, but I'm not on the internet, and you have to be on the internet. And they have these really cool concerts sometimes at we have a Marine Museum here, Calvert Marine Museum, and it's on September 11th, but it's pretty much already sold out. Anyway, that was my main. I just really wanted to go to try to meet him since he's a Coast listener, Coast fan. Anyway, so I'd like to comment you made earlier about making the sign of the cross is like dialing up to heaven.
1: I said it's almost like you got the dial tone with the sign of the cross. Now you're in motion.
2: Yeah.
1: And like that's the little intro that I'm getting through before I do my little conversation with God. But I mean, I don't think there's a wrong way to pray. I just feel bad

0: for anybody who doesn't feel like there's anything out there besides
1: I like that. If you don't mind, I'm going to start using that line when I do the Santa Claus. I'll say, I'm dialing up here. But I'm like you. I like to go, I live in the woods here, and I like to go back in the woods and walk on the trail, and I like to go back there and say my prayers. And actually, when I actually made an outdoor church back there, because I've been back here for 6.5 years now, and it was right after the COVID stuff started, and when the church is shut down, I was kind of sad, so I kind of went back there and built a little outdoor church in the woods. I put a cross up and an altar, and I turned a little hunting stand into like a little hermitage, like a little, we called it the backwoods chapel or whatever. And anyway, it's all still back there. But and listen to this, Rich, this is really unusual. I put a Bible in there. It was a really old Bible. It was a family Bible that I had gotten for free at the Christian store. And it was back there for a couple months. And I had other stuff in there, too. And I fixed it up really nice. It was in an abandoned hunting stand. And it was on the ground, though. Made really well. And do you know somebody stole that Bible, right? Somebody took the Bible one day. I went back there and it was gone. And then I put all these little post-it notes. I wrote them all over the wall. Like I wrote them really nice. Like, you know, please, whoever took the Bible, could you please bring it back? It's a family Bible. You know, and anyway, can you believe 3 months later, Rich, somebody brought that Bible back?
0: Oh, really? Same one?
1: Yes. 3 months later, it was back. I couldn't
0: believe
1: it.
0: Well, hey, maybe they needed those words more than you did at that moment.
1: Right. Maybe they wanted to borrow it to read it or whatever. So, but I definitely believe in the angels, and I get signs all the time. Yeah, I go back there, and when I go back in the woods, I say my prayers. I usually say the Our Father, the 23rd Psalm, the St. Michael's Prayer, a couple Hail Marys, and the Guardian Angel Prayer. And then I pray for all the ones that, there's a lot of ones that died here, you know. And for the souls of the faithful departed. But feathers, okay? I find feathers all the time. I don't need to ask for them. I find them. And the last
0: Well, that makes sense. You're in the woods. There's birds out there. That tracks.
1: Well, yeah, but the feathers I found recently, and it's in that same spot. Remember I told you I found a cornerstone? It was really, really old.
0: Yes.
1: Remember the last time?
0: I do remember that story.
1: Yeah, well, guess what? I've been feeding a fox there. I found that it's a fox, and I'm trying to keep her out of the campground from, you know, eating the cat food. So I've been feeding her, you know, and I've been feeding her at that spot. And that on her little, you know, roadway when I walk by, I have been finding feathers there. And there's three feathers I found that are actually like 17 inches long. I mean, they're really big. They must have came from, like, I think they're, I'm pretty sure they're eagle feathers. We have a lot of eagles around here. We have a lot of
0: bald eagles. Well, that's cool.
1: And we have ospreys, too, but we're not going to see the ospreys here as much. They're more, like, on the water. But yeah, and do you remember the man saying earlier about living a simple life? I told you that a long time ago. Do you remember you asked me? I said, just, I think the key to happiness is just living a simple life, you know? And keeping things simple, and that's, I think happiness comes from simplicity. So
0: it certainly doesn't come from being complicated. I haven't found that to be the case at all. All right, Ruth, thanks a lot for calling. We need to take a quick break, but this is Open Lines. This is Coast to Coast AM, and your calls are next on Coast.
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4: 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I'm your host, Rich Barra. Open lines tonight. Wildcard line we go. Taxi Steve. Albany, New York. Welcome to Coast AM.
5: I had just realized something. I think it's called an epiphany tonight. Listening to what you were talking about, angels. And I call myself Taxi Steve. I should call myself Sailor Steve because I was on the USS... four times.
4: Oh, wow.
5: Two USS's.
4: Were you in the Navy?
5: Yeah.
4: Thank you for your service.
5: You're welcome. Thank you. And I was on the USS Coral Sea. We pulled into Haifa, Israel, which for me is a lot different than it is for most people that were on the ship because I'm Jewish. And it was a religious experience. So I went on a tour. We went to a store, and I had this inkling to just go out of the store and stand out in the huge courtyard there. And as I'm standing there, I'm looking all around, nothing, look down, look up, and all of a sudden, two people are standing in front of me. And it was really strange. Didn't hear them walking up. They couldn't have come from anywhere without me seeing them walking up to me, but there they were all of a sudden. This is old Jerusalem. And I started talking to them, and they started talking to me using Hebrew terms that I was not accustomed to because I don't speak Hebrew. My parents were Reformed and didn't believe in it. My father, he was a really, really different person, let's just say. And I started talking to them, and they said, why don't you come with us? And I can't remember what they were telling me. But I said, no, I can't go. And they go, why not? I go, because I'm with a tour group, and if I leave, it'll cause all sorts of problems. Because I was thinking, you know, all of a sudden I just disappear without cause, and I'm not on the tour any longer, and they're going to send out security people looking for me, you know, turning over chairs and everything looking for me, and I said, no, I can't go. My responsibility was there. So I reached down, quickly grabbed my camera when they were not looking, took a picture of them, put it back, and then they looked at me and they started talking to me. And as I put it back, put my camera back, it disappeared again. And I got the film developed later on. They were not in the picture.
4: You're kidding me.
5: I'm not kidding you. They were. And I lost the picture. And the thing is, the background was there, but they weren't. So I went and talked to a rabbi, and the rabbi said, laughed, and he said, you met your guardian angels. It happens all the time when you're in Israel, especially in old Jerusalem. And I described them, and they said, yeah, it's what you were accustomed to. Everybody sees them in different forms. But the whole thing, I just realized, the epiphany. If I met my guardian angels, that means that there is a God.
4: Well, yeah, I mean, if you're doing the Occam's razor approach, yeah.
5: Yeah, the thing is, if you...
4: Did you not think there was one before that?

0: I didn't have, this is real proof to me that there is one. And I already knew that there was a God.
1: Well, okay, let's do this, though. Why do you think your angels, not just because you're in Israel, why do you think they needed to see you in that moment? What was going on for you in that moment?
0: I think it was just, it's a focal point. It says, Old Jerusalem is a focal point. And they coalesce. You can go all over the world, but Jerusalem is a place where they'll manifest more than anywhere else. And the thing is that if they're angels, there's a God.
1: Sure.
0: And now I met them face to face. I didn't shake hands with them. That would be a blessing beyond blessing if I had shaken hands with them.
1: It'd be cool if the picture actually showed you the guys that you remembered. Well, so if you're having this epiphany about maybe there is something bigger than us out there.
0: Yes.
1: This is my own take. And you can take this to mean whatever you want, but we're friends now. We can speak honestly. Yes. I feel like God is the type of God that is okay if you're a skeptic, because God will probably say to you, yeah, go and look for it. And everything that I am should be backed up by your search. So if you go looking, you're not going to come up empty handed. I think you'll find something that makes you a believer. I just believe that's the way it works. And I also think that your angels were there for something. Maybe you don't have your finger on it now, or maybe you didn't even then, but they were there for some reason. Must have been some reason you met them. Maybe it was to tell people about it on this show several years later.
0: Joseph Smith.
1: I'm sorry, what?
0: I'm just Stephen Smith.
1: Not Taxi Steve anymore, just Stephen Smith?
0: If I want to go with Stephen Smith, it's my legal name. That goes Stephen Smith. I prefer Taxi Steve.
1: Yeah, I mean, there's a lot fewer Taxi Steves than there are Steve Smiths out there, that's for sure.
0: Yes.
1: You are a man who has talked to his angels, more than one guardian angel, face to face, Stephen Smith. I'd say you're a very blessed man indeed, whether you received the blessing or not. Sounds like you are. I think that's a beautiful thing. Indeed. Don't forget that. I want to talk to Karen in Texas. First time caller line. Karen, welcome to Coast AM.
2: Hi, Rich.
1: How are you, dear?
2: Good. This is the first time I've got to call. I'm so excited because my main first question is, I have seen several spirits since I was a child, and I want to know why. Most of the ones I've seen have been like a real person. I saw my mom, my grandmother, a child when I was young, and I saw the nurse in the Crescent Hotel in Eureka Springs, Arkansas, but she did not look like a real, she was hazy looking.
1: Okay, hold on a second. Okay, I want to hear this, but I just heard them play the go into commercial music. So, Karen, will you hang on with me through the commercials, and you will be my first caller when we come back. Would that be okay?
2: Great.
1: Okay, don't go away. And anybody else is on the line either. We have 1 hour together for open lines. Don't go away. We get through this live radio experience together. Coast to Coast AM. We'll be right back.

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2: 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No borders, no prisons, no police. 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Bury it. You know how you start a revolution? Same playbook. You raid the treasury, empty the prisons, and take out the cops. These people said we deserve 9/11, and they got elected. 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
4: And politics. I'm Deborah Valentine, Fox News. President Trump making a speech on Long Island to support Republican gubernatorial candidate Bruce Blakeman. Fox's Anita Vogel explains that the president also highlighted crime statistics.
5: According to the FBI's 2025 Uniform Crime Report, violent crime was down 9.3% from the previous year. Murder and non-negligent manslaughter was down 18.1%, rape down 7.6%, and robbery down 18.5%. President Trump, who campaigned as a law and order president, touted the numbers as evidence that he is making America great again. The president made the stop at the Nassau County Police Academy along with FBI Director Kash Patel. Dozens of police officers in uniform stood behind the podium as he spoke. He told the crowd he has ended the war on police and declared a very strong war on crime.
4: The White House also touting new FBI crime statistics that show a decrease in violent crime for 2025. Luigi Mangione pleads guilty in a New York City court to killing UnitedHealthcare CEO Brian Thompson. Here's Fox's Chanley Painter.
6: The 28-year-old confessed to targeting and murdering Thompson. He read a prepared statement expressing no remorse. As Thompson's wife and family sat in the courtroom for the first time, Mangione telling a federal judge this, quote, "Before traveling to New York, I used a 3D printer to make part of a gun. On the morning of December 4th, 2024, I shot Mr. Thompson in Manhattan and he died. I knew what I was doing was illegal." Mangione also admitted he emailed UnitedHealthcare's leadership posing as an investor, tricking them into sharing the location of its investor conference in New York City.
4: Mangione's defense team is attempting to get state charges against their client dropped. 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
1: Lawyers for accused killer Alec Murdoch say they're introducing new evidence in his retrial for the murder of his wife and son. Fox's Jonathan Sarey is in Lexington, South Carolina with the details.
2: Alec Murdoch wore civilian clothes in court for the first time since his 2023 conviction for the murders of his wife Maggie and son Paul 2 years before. Still likely to spend the rest of his life in prison after pleading guilty to millions of dollars in state and federal financial crimes, Murdoch hopes to at least partially clear his name in a new murder trial next April. The judge granted a defense request for an independent lab to analyze evidence found under Maggie Murdaugh's fingernails, shown to include trace amounts of DNA from an unknown male. Prosecutors threw water on defense efforts to explore whether shell casings at the Murdaugh family crime scene were connected to a 300 blackout rifle used in a murder in another town.
1: The judge agreed to a defense request to move the location of the trial, but has yet to pick a new venue. Tropical storm Lala is on approach to Hawaii, expected to become a hurricane.
3: We know that the threat from Lala is growing here on Oahu because this morning here in Honolulu, we got added to a tropical storm watch. So that's new for us. And it means that tropical storm force winds are possible within or likely within the next 48 hours. And that's what emergency crews especially are preparing for. Honolulu police was out making sure that their emergency response vehicles were ready to go. They were fueling generators and making sure that if they need to deploy, they are ready. Over on the Big Island is where we start to see that deterioration a bit sooner. But for now, it's somewhat business as usual. We have tourists out, surfers are out too, taking advantage of some choppy waves out there, and businesses are open, but the window to prepare is getting smaller.
1: Fox Weather's Katie Byrne reporting. Winds of 75 miles per hour up to 20 inches of rain are forecast for higher elevations. I'm Deborah Valentine. This is Fox News.
4: Overnight forecast for the Tri-Cities, partly cloudy and 71. Saturday will be partly sunny. Showers and thunderstorms likely between 3 and 7 p.m. High near 88. And partly cloudy Saturday night with a chance of showers, low 71. On the hour, on the half, and when it breaks, Supertalk 92.9, Tri-Cities News Talk Leader.
5: It's easy.

0: High near 88. And partly cloudy Saturday night with a chance of showers. Low 71. On the hour, on the half, and when it breaks, Supertalk 92.9, Tri-Cities News Talk Leader.
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1: Welcome on back. We're doing open lines. We've kind of opened this up to just anything that you've experienced that you can't explain. A lot of people are like, whoa, I'm hearing this show tonight, and I remembered this thing that happened to me, and I can't explain it, but it was real. You know, you're not going to get me to say, no, that didn't happen. I want to hear your story. And we are on the phone with Karen before we had to go to the break. Karen in Texas. Can you kind of reset up the story that you're starting to tell? Because we only got a glimpse of it before the go to commercial music played.
2: Yes, I have seen like three spirits, ghosts, whatever you want to call them. One when I was a little child, I saw like a Chinese little boy. He waved at me. He looked so happy. And then I saw my grandmother and my mom, and they both looked like real people. They had on clothes they wore before they passed. And I just, when I saw the nurse at the Crescent Hotel, I had not been drinking. It was right around noon. I was going up to the top of the hotel in Eureka Springs, Arkansas. You probably know the Crescent. And I saw a nurse standing there with a tray and a little, a silver cart. And I can tell you, I saw everything on it. I saw pins, but she looked see-through. She didn't look human. And I would love to know why there's a difference. I know Richard Surrett thinks, you know, if you see

0: ghost or whatever. It's a demon. But I would love for someone to explain that to me.
1: Well, I don't know. If you see a ghost that's, well, you said one of them was your grandmother?
0: Yeah. Uh-huh.
1: Well, I wouldn't think that was a demon. I would think that's more of a message, don't you?
0: Yeah, that's how I took it.
1: Well, okay, let's work it out. Let's work it out real quick here, Karen. How did you feel when you saw that?
0: Just like, oh, there she is. But when I saw my mom, it kind of scared me because she was sitting in the back seat of my car. And she had been real sick before she died, and she still looked sick sitting in the back of my car. And it just kind of that really shook me up. Seeing the nurse at the Crescent was like shocking, but she was just there for like 10 seconds and she was gone. And then what you were asking about hitchhikers on the road a few weeks ago. One time coming into DeQueen, Arkansas, we got up that morning and left, got heading towards DeQueen, and I saw a young guy walking on the side of the road. He had long, beautiful brown hair. He looked like Jackson Brown, but his hair was longer. And he had a black bag and a green shirt with a flag on, and he was headed out towards the lake, like he was leaving DeQueen, and then he was just gone. He just disappeared right in front of my eyes.
1: But he didn't catch a ride with somebody else.
0: Oh, no, there was no, well, no. How do I explain it? No, there was, this is like a large highway with, on both sides, and he was walking toward me, but he was several feet away, and then as I'm driving up toward him, he just disappeared. That was strange. But first, I want to tell you also that my same grandmother that I saw when she was, she's been gone since 1984, and she was 86 when she passed. But when she was a young girl and first got married, she had a sewing machine that looked out her window, and she looked out there and saw an Indian in Indian clothes.
1: And she Do you think that maybe you're just the type of person that sees a little beyond that thin veil?
0: I think I do, because I'm very, I don't know what the word is, because I haven't, but when, first I'm going to tell you that when my grandmother saw an Indian, he looked at her and shook his head no, and it kind of tripped her up, because she's like, here's this Indian. He started walking toward the woods, and she said he just vanished. And then she had just got married, and she got pregnant, and then she lost a baby. She swears she saw the Indian again, and he shook his head yes, and she had my mother. Now, I don't know her to lie. She loved God. I can't believe she would make that up, but I'm very intuitive about, sometimes I think I'm picking up what other people are thinking, and I don't like that.
1: Yeah, I'm just out of other people's brains too. That sounds like a bad neighborhood.
0: I've seen like two UFOs in 74, no, 1975 and 1977. And then, there was something else I wanted to tell you real quick, because I know it's going to be hard to get back on. But yeah, I did. Oh, okay. One day on my walk, I heard a voice tell me that my guardian angel's name was Hezekiah.
1: Hezekiah.
0: Yeah, and I was like, okay, this is just God speaking to me.
1: You said you were on a walk?
0: Yes, I was on a walk. And I frequently pray. I'm mostly all the time. Yeah, I do pray and talk to God when I'm on my walk. And I went out a few days later to our family cemetery. And there's some of my mom's family there and my dad's. And I saw a grave that I'd never seen before that was, it said,

0: Hezekiah Dorsey, which is on my mom's side. And it said that he had lived in the early 1800s. And I thought, so my ancestor is my guardian angel?
1: Well, I mean, maybe, maybe not. Hard to tell. Well, I mean, but you got one. Hezekiah.
0: Yeah. And hey, I love your excitement for open lines.
1: Did you say you love our topics?
0: I love it.
1: Well, there is no real topic. We just kind of let it go where it goes. But you definitely took it somewhere cool. Yeah. A pleasure meeting you. Call back, Karen. Don't be a stranger. My friend Josh here has been waiting for a hot minute west of the Rockies in Washington State. Josh, thanks for calling. Thanks for waiting. Sorry it took me so long to get to you, but here we are. Welcome to Open Lines.
2: Yeah, no worries. Hey, I'm right here in Grand Coulee, Washington. I'm just south of the Kaiser Fire and... The other fire, both of them burned about 170,000 acres. But anyway, I think I was listening to you when you first came on the air, and I was kind of wondering to begin with. And then we're sitting here with me and a bunch of friends, and you kept putting up these little one-liners that you're just sliding in when you're talking to people, and it was so funny. We were literally in tears listening to you. Anyway... My name's Josh. Nice to meet you.
1: Nice to meet you. Thank you for the kind words.
2: All right. So last night, you've already had two callers from Washington State on earlier tonight, and I can't believe nobody brought this up. I was sitting on the porch, just like I am now, listening coast to coast, and all of a sudden the sky started lighting up, and it got brighter and brighter. And I got up to run out because I got an overhang, got a roof on the porch, got up to go out and look. By the time I got out there, it was just dark. And I looked around, I came back, sat on the porch, and then it just sounded like really loud rolling thunder off in the distance. And I'm sitting here, I'm like, all right. And then it just kept going and rumbling. And I got up and went and looked out back again. And then it just sounded like a flame thruster, like something from a job heater. I don't know how many people work construction or have like little gas burner heaters that have a flame that, or even a torch light where you, click the button and it's just propulsion, little flame that... But anyway, and then it sounded like a jet going over, and then it just turned into this popping sound, like it's dying, like pop, pop, pop, pop, pop. And I went around town today, and I was asking people about it, and they're like, oh, yeah, it sounded like a logging truck going down a hill. No, it sounded like a jet airplane going by. Oh, no, it sounded like this truck pulled up outside of my house. So I went inside and looked, but I didn't see anything. But I was texting my friends about it, and all local news stations are all over it. There's this great big fireball that apparently went over Washington and Idaho. And I'm surprised you guys hadn't said anything about it.
1: Well, I mean, it's one of those things that lights up the sky. I've seen one of those once, which, you know, it was clearly a meteor, but it sounds like you experienced something way different.
2: No, I've seen meteors, and that was the first response was it was an asteroid or a comet. And it's like, no, comets just, and yeah, I don't know what exactly it was, and I can't believe the other two callers that called in earlier from Washington didn't say anything about it, but it's all over the local news. And if I would have had somebody go with me, I would have drove south. I'm guessing it would probably have been 60 miles plus south of where it impacted. But I've read all the comments on the different news stations and the different this, and you can almost like draw lines between where everybody saw it, and it would be somewhere a little bit east of

0: Moses Lake.
1: Anybody on the news or anywhere? Have you checked social media? Anybody getting on a dash cam or a ring camera or something like that?
0: So the closest ones that I've talked to that had security cameras, their footage went out a minute before the event happened. There's lots that you can pull up online from... if I can say it, Crim 2 News or different news stations that are local where they have different security cameras, but it just looks like a meteor on theirs. It doesn't like light up and explode like what everybody's talking about. People in Moses Lake were talking about hearing this big sonic boom. People in Tacoma were talking about it looks like it went down right outside of Tacoma, but they didn't talk about any of the noise. People in Spokane were saying it lit everything up, and it sounded like a little bit of thunder, but they didn't talk about the repetitive noise afterwards.
1: Well, I don't have closure on this. I want to know what that was. Don't you?
0: Well, exactly. I don't have closure on it either. I have no idea what it is either.
1: You kind of left us a big matzo ball there. We don't know what that is. Okay, well, I thank you for calling, Josh. Hey, thank you for the kind words. Thank you for listening. And if you find out what that giant fireball over Washington was, anybody else has an answer, let's find out what that is. I think I got to take a break. I think that we went a little bit late there. So let's take a quick break, and we'll come right back with more of your calls on Coast to Coast AM.
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1: Welcome back to Coast AM. I'm your host, Rich Barra. This is Open Lines. Let's go to the wild card line, and let's talk to Paul in Seattle, Washington. A lot going on in Washington for Coast to Coast tonight. Hey, Paul, welcome to the show. Nice to meet you.
6: Hey, nice to meet you. Thanks for taking my call.
1: My pleasure.
6: I was listening to your last caller, and I just looked it up on the news. Yeah, we had a meteor crash here. They got it from a dash cam from a police car.
1: Oh, really? I was just starting to look that up, and we had to go to commercial. I'm like, I have to check that out later.
6: Yeah, if you type in Coma News 4, they've got it already up. I can't

0: really tell if their colors are accurate, but it looks like iron because it looks like a yellow-white light coming from it.
1: Yeah, a meteor. I've seen a few. I've seen a one in my backyard that, you know, at night when those things break apart and they light up the sky, it looks like daylight for about a blip of a second. Then I've seen another one driving into work.
0: It lit up everything when it hit the ground. It actually made contact. There'll be people out there tomorrow filming it.
1: Oh, wow.
0: That's not why I called. I just looked it up. I called about these UFO files, but
2: yeah,
0: I do watch the skies a lot because so I can tell you ice meteors make a phantom green color, copper makes a red. I'm not an expert on meteors, but I've seen a lot of strange things flying around with my own eyes. When I was a little kid, I thought it was an airplane. It looked, you know, a little white light flying real slow across the horizon. And then all of a sudden it shot straight up into space. I mean, it went way up there. And when it shot up, it went so fast that it left like a squiggly streak of light behind it. I'm like, what the heck was that? I've never seen anything like that again. But and there's stuff that's going on. We have places out here in Washington where we go watch this phenomena like at Mount Adams. Anyways, I'll get to my point because I don't want to make it sound like UFOs aren't real, because I was looking at these videos that the government posted in the news.
1: I definitely have a take on those, but go ahead. Tell me your take.
0: Okay, so anyway, it was on, it says fourth batch of Pentagon UFO files, and it's Face the Nation CBS, and it's that's all over the news anyway, but that's where I was looking at these videos. They got all the raw videos before their news story. The second video, they're targeting something on the ground, like a missile or radar or something, and this thing goes screeching by the screen real fast, and it looks like a spidery-looking thing, and it flashes red. And so I kept trying to hit the pause button. I kept having to scoot that thing back because I wanted to see it on the video frozen so I could get it and look at it. And you can do this yourself. It was at 35 seconds into the video, and I was able to capture it right when it came on the screen. Somebody took the paintbrush tool in some video editor and painted over what it looks like a helicopter. Why is the government doing that? You've got to be kidding me. It was so horrible. And I've seen things with my real eyes that are real. But why would the government do something like that?
1: There's a few things going on there, because I'm pretty sure that's what was happening in the New Jersey. Remember when everyone was talking about these giant drones and they couldn't really tell what they are? It sounds like they're playing around with helicopters that have a cloaking device on them of some type, where it can appear like there's a hologram technology that is being messed with, and I think that's a lot of what you're seeing. In fact, I've talked on the show when they've released the first batch. I've said, why is it that they look like they're releasing videos of things that look like Christmas ornaments from your mom's 1974 Christmas tree? That's those kind of shapes. They're probably playing with holograms a little bit in the sky and saying, hey, we don't know what these are. And the real stuff you're not seeing just yet would be my take, Paul. Whatever the heavy stuff is.
0: You can go out at night and see the real stuff with your own
1: eyes. The real
0: stuff
1: is out there, for sure. But meteors are meteors. That's not a otherworld. Well, I guess it is otherworldly. All right, back with more of your calls. The last half hour of Coast to Coast AM. Open Lines continues next.

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0: 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I'll do it. 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That's who we want. 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
2: I'm Deborah Valentine. Luigi Mangione has pled guilty to two federal charges in the killing of UnitedHealthcare CEO Brian Thompson. Fox's Chandley Painter reports from New York.
3: The 28-year-old confessed to targeting and murdering Thompson. He read a prepared statement expressing no remorse as Thompson's wife and family sat in the courtroom for the first time.
2: Sentencing is scheduled for December 18th. Tropical storm Lala is expected to reach Hawaii's Big Island today as a hurricane. Fox Weather's Mike Seidel.
4: The Hurricane Center is officially forecasting it to become a minimal Category 1 hurricane by that time.
2: Winds of 75 miles per hour and up to 20 inches of rain is forecast for some areas. A powerful 7.7 magnitude earthquake struck off the coast of Indonesia early today, killing at least 20 people. 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
5: Quite frankly, sir, I don't think we can make America great again without hanging your CEO publicly for treason.
6: Sullivan County Commissioner Joe Carr was reprimanded after that comment during discussion at a work session on renewing the county's flock camera contract for the sheriff's office. With concerns about living in a police state and intrusions into personal data and space and law enforcement using that information, Carr said the device's reputation has placed it in the crosshairs for removal.
5: I don't think the people of Sullivan County want this. I believe that Flock right now is one of the most hated companies in America. They are one of the most corrupt companies in America.
6: A contract renewal vote is scheduled for the commission's regular session on Thursday.
7: We just need to make sure this technology doesn't get out of hand, and that's all this resolution is asking. The citizens of Sullivan County have expressed that they're concerned about these cameras.
6: I'm Kevin Castle.
8: Breeze Airways confirmed on Thursday that it will end its nonstop flight service from the Tri-Cities Airport to Washington Dulles International. This comes less than a year after the flights debuted. A spokesperson for Breeze said the flight

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1: We're in the middle of open lines on this Friday night. Well, I guess it's pretty much Saturday morning, pretty much everywhere in the listening area, except for maybe Hawaii. Aaron is in Fountain Valley, California. Aaron, welcome to Open Lines, Coast to Coast AM. Nice to talk to you.
2: Hey, Rich Barra. Can you hear me?
1: Very well.
2: Well, thank you, my friend. I hope we're friends.
1: Of course we are.
2: I was heading to work on my bicycle about 16 years ago, 2010, when I suddenly had this insight in me to not go through the red light but just before it turned green. It was such a strong feeling that not only did I stop my bike, I got off my bike and walked it onto the sidewalk corner at the intersection waiting for the light to turn green. It turned green. All of a sudden, a red Camaro speeds through the red light where I would have been had I rode through that light as it changed from red to green. I know somebody out there was looking out for me. What I wanted to say is that just God, you know, I mean, I'm just glad that I followed my intuition. It brings a certain amount of stillness to your thoughts when all you can do is just simply nod your head in complete humbleness, maybe release a tear that you could possibly be that important to God. But let me ask this, how important is God to your life? You will never know the true magnificence and ultimate glory that is taken by God for his creation. That is why we have

0: need to have faith with a capital F. We don't realize sometimes that which we go through in order to help others.
1: Say that last part again, Aaron. I want to fully understand that. We don't realize what?
0: Well, we don't realize sometimes that which we go through in order to help others and guide others along the way.
1: So do you experience something like that? You know that something divine stepped in and saved you from probably that probably would have been the end game for you if you got hit by that Camaro. Oh. So how do you live your life differently from that point?
0: Well, I adamantly pay attention to everything around me, signs around me, everything, words, signs, like everything. You know, it's like songs that play, and I'm in the supermarket, and they're like, I saw the sign, and it leads up to this thing, this moment. You know, the sign is that you are being prepared, you know, but you have to be open to it.
1: Ace of Base were prophets beyond their understanding.
0: The wonder. They had another one, I think, but I can't remember what.
1: After the sign, I should know that. There is the sign, and then there is oh my gosh. Let me stop thinking about it, and I'll think about it. It's only because it's 1 o'clock in the morning that it's left my brain.
0: Yeah, but I mean, when you
1: but it sounded like the sign.
0: Sometimes it's God, you know, like someone said before, you can speak with angels, but angels are not meant to be the mediator. You speak with God directly, and then you realize, like, what am I supposed to be? You know, this happened literally 2 blocks away from where the Transformers was filmed. And you know, Shia LaBeouf gets in he wants to go get a Porsche. And his dad's like, are you kidding me? You're not getting a Porsche.
1: He ends up with the Camaro.
0: Yeah, and that's what I'm telling you. The red Camaro would have been my fiery of death, you know. And then all that time, I feel like I'm not going to say about Transformers, but, like, that's what the reality is, that Transformers are extraterrestrial, whatever they are, sentient
1: people. They're robots in disguise is what they are, Aaron.
0: But it's good to chat with you. Love you.
1: Yes, had you not made that stop, then you and I couldn't be friends, and we are friends, Aaron, so we got that. Don't be a stranger. It's good to talk to you. Let's take a quick break, and we will come back and close out Open Lines on a beautiful Saturday morning early on Coast to Coast AM.
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1: Welcome back to Coast AM. My name is Rich Barra. You are on the phones for open lines. Let's go to Pascaloga, Mississippi, and let's go to Adam. Hey, Adam. Welcome to Coast AM. Nice to talk to you.
2: Hey, Rich. Hey, Rich. So I have five questions, and I'm going to go really quick here. But my first question is, what field of study did aliens use to make their multiple technologies to travel from their planet to live underground and in the seas? And you can pick and select a number two. Will it be the next 1,000 years before the angelic elect decide to use the aliens' curriculum? And number three, President Trump says the U.S. military is 1,000 to 3,000 years ahead of the public. And number four, what purpose does it serve to keep the dumbed-down education system and the old guard? What purposes did that ever serve? And number five, the elect America has does not update the federal laws to equate to the U.S. Constitution that these elect supposedly believe in. So, you know, one out of five, which one would you like to talk about?
1: I would like to talk about President Trump saying that the military is 1,000 years more advanced than we think they are. Let's go with that one.
2: That's amazing to know, because look what they already, you know, have at the different underground bases, you know, for technology.
1: I think there's some crazy military stuff that you probably, even if there was a war that could use that technology, that they're not going to give up, because once you do give that up, then somebody else is going to reverse engineer it and then they have it. But I'm pretty sure a lot of the videos that are being released that are UFOs are just, you know, some kind of crazy drone technology that we just don't know about yet. In fact, I kind of think that's what the Phoenix Lights might have been, was some massive drone activity. And what's interesting about that is that's what Zach wants to talk about, who is in Phoenix right now. Hey, Zach, on the west of the Rockies line in Phoenix, Arizona. I'm familiar with your city. What's up, Zach?
3: Oh, yeah. I've been here my whole life. But the point I kind of wanted to make is that when the Phoenix Lights happened, I was real young. I was probably not even a year old yet. But it's... seems like nothing like that around here, at least, has happened since. And I think that's just a lot.
1: Well, haven't you heard about all the things happening out? People who live and can see past the Superstition Mountains always talk about crazy lights in the sky and nothing like the Phoenix Lights, but definite activity. Like, and I hear about that like way up by like True North too, where they see a bunch of stuff too.
3: Yeah, and I wonder if it has something to do with just the light pollution going on, too, especially how big we're getting.
1: Did you see the Phoenix Lights, or you just know about the Phoenix Lights?
3: I just know about them. I know my parents saw them. I was very, very young.
1: They talk about how quick they move, but what was that, 1993, 94? Is that when it was?
3: 97.
1: 97, okay. Could they have had, I mean, drone technology... It was probably around in the 90s. It could have been drones lined up. I mean, it could have, because people talk about no, because they move silently and the lights behind them got blocked out. But if drone lights, if you got 100 drones and they're kind of lined up in a giant pyramid, that's, you know, a lot of people say that it was half a mile wide, that you could do that now. You could replicate that now. You could move that across the city. And people would not be able to see what's in the middle, because they'd be looking at the leading angle of it. So I still feel like that's a drone thing. And I'm not saying that I don't believe in aliens visiting Earth. I'm sure that has happened. That probably happened for thousands of years. I just don't know that the stuff that we see that are mass sightings that are that big are necessarily an alien craft from, you know, a different star system that just chose to fly over Tucson and Phoenix. I actually think that's probably real advanced military stuff that they were trying to get away with a test with, and just a lot of people saw it. And it's
3: I don't doubt.
1: It's plausible. They've got deniability

0: you could just say, well, we weren't doing any tests. You can deny that all day long, and then it kind of goes away. That's just one of the largest sightings of all time. It's a fascinating one, though, don't you think?
1: Oh, yeah, and I wouldn't be surprised with how close the base is to here. So,
0: yeah, could be. Anyway, hey, thanks for listening, and I hope you check out the morning show that I'm on at some point, too. John Jane Rich on Kiss FM there in Phoenix. All right, east of the Rockies, Darlene in Oklahoma City, Oklahoma. Hello, Darlene.
2: Hi, how are you, Rich? You're very nice.
0: As are you.
2: Well,
0: tell me your story.
2: I wanted to talk to you about, I have seen the light of God twice. I'm 82 years old, and when my daughter, who is 60 years old, she and I were very, very sick. We went to the doctor, he gave us some medicine, and we were so sick. I went back and laid down on my couch, and I just asked one question, Rich. I said, "Dear God, am I going to die?" And out of nowhere, the brightest, brightest light that I have ever seen, I put my hand up on my eyes because it blinded me. And in the next instant, I'm like an angel, Rich. I could see myself with wings. I had wings, and I was flying over the most beautiful greenery. Just, oh, and the feeling, you have no worries, nothing, just peace. It's hard to explain. You're just like free. In the next instant, Rich, I'm back on my couch, and I just get up, and I started feeling better. God wasn't, if people do not think that there is a God superior to our being, they're very mistaken. And my second deal, if you want to hear it, was 2 years
0: sure.
2: ago. I got sick in my home here, and I went down at home. I don't remember the ambulance, anything. I don't remember the doctor in the hospital telling my brother and my daughter and my husband, you better call your family, which is 8 people in my life. I only have one great-grandson. He'll be 11 in January. And I don't remember anything. The doctor told him, you better call your family. She's not going to make it. Then I could see in my mind my little family in a huddle crying. Then the light appeared before me.
0: Same one?
2: The brightest light. And I wasn't scared. I mean, I knew who it was, Rich. And there was this little gray fence between me and the light. And I just said, God, please don't let me cross this line. You know that my family is very small. And I woke up in my hospital bed looking at my legs. My kidneys had went out. I was in the hospital. I didn't know if I was going to ever walk again. And I was in the hospital 4 months, and 3 of those months I took dialysis 3 times a week. And I was praying to God, please, God, let me just go twice a week. They called me on Friday and said, Darlene, you don't have to come in tomorrow. And I'm like, am I going to die? Then they called me. They didn't say anything about I was through. They called me back on Monday because I took dialysis on Tuesday, Thursday, and Saturday and said, Darlene, we're through with you. Your kidneys have come back. That was 2 years ago in June. And I'm still around for God. But if people...
0: Amen to that.
2: Rich, if people don't believe in the light of God, I tell this to... I think I'm just here. I'm 82 years old, and

0: I think I'm just here to tell my stories. Some people look at you like you're crazy, Rich, but this is the truth. And you have to believe. You have to believe. And
1: Darlene, you have a great bullhorn on Coast to Coast. You're talking to a lot of people tonight that maybe needed to hear that.
0: Yes, but I have to tell the stories, and I'm not scared of death. It's beyond us, and there's a being that is with us in our hearts. And like I say, you know, I've seen the afterlife twice in my life, and I'm just thankful, you know, for everything. I've been really blessed.
1: Well, God bless you, Darlene. Thank you for being up and talking to us. I really appreciate you. Is my friend Aaron still on the wild card line from Fountain Valley? No, but is he still there? Oh, okay, he's gone. All right, let's go to Aaron. The song I was thinking of is All She Wants Is Another Baby by Ace of Base, if you're still listening. All right, first-time caller line, Susie in Southern Oregon. Let's close it out with you.
2: Hi, how are you doing tonight?
1: Beautiful. How are you, Susie?
2: I'm good. I'm door dashing right now.
1: Oh, right on. What you got in the bag? Is it a Taco Bell? Is it a Taco Bell run?
2: No, it's actually a 7-Eleven Diet Coke.
1: That somebody's so lazy they won't even go out and get a Diet Coke from 7-Eleven.
2: Oh, you know what? Want to hear something crazy? Is I actually delivered a, I think it's a Celsius, which is a canned drink. I'm not
1: yes.
2: never had it before.
1: Yeah, that, energy drink.
2: Just one can, and I had to go 22 miles to go drop it off.
1: Oh my gosh!
2: It's crazy. So
1: did they tip you?
2: And I what's that?
1: Did they tip you well?
2: You know what? I think I can't even remember how much it was. It was a while ago.
1: Well, we only have just a minute here, but I want to hear your story.
2: Yeah. No. Okay. Yeah. And I'll be really quick. So, my daughter and I were at a local cemetery up in Jacksonville, here in Southern Oregon, and we were up there celebrating my sister's birthday, which you know she had passed away. So, So my daughter's like, Mom, just start recording. Just start recording everywhere, and just we'll watch the videos later because stuff will pop up. And I'm like, no, that's silly. And I was like, I'm thinking, okay. You know, so I start doing it. I probably record maybe for like three or four minutes. And when we come down the hill, we pull over, and I play the video. And I swear, when I show the video to people, they just their skin crawls.
1: What is it?
2: You look over. It's behind a bunch of bushes. Now, we were there after dark. It was probably like 10 o'clock. There was nobody else there. Nobody. There was no wind. It was just, you know, because we had candles going with the cupcakes. No wind. It was a funeral procession. Like
1: on the tape?
2: No. Well, you saw behind the bushes, you saw like the top part of like if people were walking.
1: Whoa, that's a trip. All right, Susie, you got me. Thank you to George Norrie for asking me to host tonight. What a pleasure it's been to be with you. And guess what? I'm with you again tomorrow night. So we're going to have a whole weekend together on Coast to Coast AM. We're going to talk about the lost city of Atlantis tomorrow. It's going to be awesome. Have a good night.

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4: President Trump in New York. I'm Deborah Valentine, Fox News. President Trump speaking on Long Island in support of Republican gubernatorial candidate Bruce Blakeman and highlighting new crime rates in New York City.
5: According to the FBI's 2025 Uniform Crime Report, violent crime was down 9.3% from the previous year. Murder and non-negligent manslaughter was down 18.1%, rape down 7.6%, and robbery down 18.5%. President Trump, who campaigned as a law and order president, touted the numbers as evidence that he is making America great again. The president made the stop at the Nassau County Police Academy along with FBI Director Kash Patel. Dozens of police officers in uniform stood behind the podium as he spoke. He told the crowd he has ended the war on police and declared a very strong war on crime.
4: That's Fox's Anita Vogel reporting. Luigi Mangione pleads guilty in a New York City courtroom for the murder of United Healthcare CEO Brian Thompson. Fox's Brian Yenis reports from New York City.
6: Luigi Mangione pleading guilty to two federal stalking charges as the 28-year-old confessed to shooting and killing United Healthcare CEO Brian Thompson. Mangione read from a statement expressing no remorse, admitting, quote, "Before traveling to New York, I used a 3D printer to make part of a gun. On the morning of December 4, 2024, I shot Mr. Thompson in Manhattan and he died. I knew what I was doing was illegal." Mangione said he emailed United Healthcare's leadership posing as a $50 billion investor, tricking them into sharing the location of its investor conference in New York City where he shot Thompson outside.
4: Mangione's sentencing plan for December. 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
4: Lawyers for accused killer Alex Murdoch say they're introducing new evidence in his retrial in the murder of his wife and son. Fox's Jonathan Sari is in Lexington, South Carolina with the details.
9: Alex Murdoch wore civilian clothes in court for the first time since his 2023 conviction for the murders of his wife Maggie and son Paul 2 years before. Still likely to spend the rest of his life in prison after pleading guilty to millions of dollars in state and federal financial crimes, Murdoch hopes to at least partially clear his name name in a new murder trial next April.

0: The judge granted a defense request for an independent lab to analyze evidence found under Maggie Murdaugh's fingernails, shown to include trace amounts of DNA from an unknown male. Prosecutors threw water on defense efforts to explore whether shell casings at the Murdaugh family crime scene were connected to a 300 blackout rifle used in a murder in another town.
1: The judge agreed to a defense request to move the location of the trial, but has yet to pick a new venue. The Trump administration is overhauling the recommended vaccine schedule for kids. Fox's Jared Halpern has more from the White House.
2: Fewer shots spread out over more time is among the changes to the childhood vaccine schedule announced this week by President Trump and the Department of Health and Human Services.
3: We really need to gain the trust, and this is a giant step in the right direction.
2: Dr. Stephanie Haridopoulos is the Principal Deputy Assistant Secretary for Health at HHS and Director of National Health Communications.
3: We are not anti-vaccine. We want to make sure that people have all the choices available.
2: Haridopoulos says reducing the diseases recommended to vaccinate against will not make existing vaccines unavailable or uncovered by insurance. At the White House, Jared Halpern, Fox News.
1: Lebanon says an Israeli airstrike on southern Lebanon has killed 7 people. I'm Deborah Valentine. This is Fox News.
4: Overnight forecast for the Tri-Cities, partly cloudy and 71. Saturday will be partly sunny. Showers and thunderstorms likely between 3 and 7 p.m. High near 88. And partly cloudy Saturday night with a chance of showers, low 71. On the hour, on the half, and when it breaks, Supertalk 92.9 Tri-Cities News Talk Leader. 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

0: Good evening, or good morning if you're on the East Coast. Welcome to Coast AM. I'm your host, Rich Barra. Thank you, George Norrie, for asking me to sit in tonight. We are coming to you live all 4 hours from the Sonoran Desert, tucked away in my underground studio beneath the red, dusty earth tonight. Well, I want to talk with you about something that's been bothering me. Well, not in a bad way, actually in a good way, because there's things that happen to us, things we see, things we feel, things that sometimes happen exactly at the right moment, and we don't know what to do with them. You can't put them in a lab. You can't always repeat them. You can't necessarily prove them to somebody else, but you know what happened to you. Maybe it was the night that you woke up and for some reason you knew you needed to call somebody. Maybe you did and found out later that something had happened. Maybe you lost somebody that you loved, and then days or months later, something happened that made you wonder if they really were gone. A song, a voice, a dream, a strange little coincidence, so perfectly timed that you stopped and thought, wait a minute, what was that? And then there are the stories of angels, people who say that they saw something, something that looked human but wasn't, something that appeared and then it was gone, or maybe it wasn't something they saw at all. Maybe it was a feeling. Maybe it was a presence. Maybe it was a sense that somebody or something was there. And then there are those strange moments that we call synchronicity. You think about somebody and the phone rings and it's them. You ask a question and a few hours later, the answer appears in the most unexpected place. You pray and then something happens. Now, is that God? Is that an angel? Is that your own subconscious mind? Are we living in the matrix? Is it a coincidence? Or is there something else going on? Because here's the thing. Just because you can't prove something doesn't mean that it didn't happen to you. And I'm not saying that we should believe every strange story that we hear. Far from it. I think we should question. I think we should be curious. We should be willing to say, I don't know, because sometimes I don't know is where the real investigation begins. And that's where you and I are going to go tonight. Our guest is Radley Valentine. He's an author, a spiritual teacher, who has spent years exploring angels, prayer, intuition, synchronicity, in the strange way people say spiritual world touches the physical one. I want to know how you tell the difference between a sign and a coincidence. I want to know, what is intuition? What is wishful thinking? I want to know between something we want to be true and something that may actually be trying to get our attention to make it true. And then later tonight, the second half of the show, you and I, we're going to open up the lines, and then I want to hear your story. Not the story you think you're supposed to tell, your story, the thing that happened to you, the thing that you still can't explain, the angel that you think you saw, the voice you heard, the UFO that crossed your sky, the dream that came true, the strange presence in your room, the moment you walked into a place and felt something you could not put your finger on. Maybe you've been to Mount Shasta and felt that something about that mountain is different. Maybe you believe there's a portal around you. Maybe you don't. That's okay, because tonight I'm not here to tell you what to believe. I'm just here to help you ask the question, what if? Some of the things that we call impossible are only impossible because we don't yet understand them, right? This is Coast to Coast AM, after all. I'm Rich Barra, and we are in the Sonoran Desert. At least I am. And tonight, let's see what's waiting just beyond the edge of what we can explain as we sail into the mystic together. You and me, our guest is just beyond the break here. Radley Valentine is our guest, and he is next when we come right back on Coast to Coast AM.
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4: Welcome back to Coast AM. I'm your host, Rich Barra, and our guest, Radley Valentine, is an author and spiritual teacher whose work has helped millions of people deepen their connection with angels, prayer, and God. He is the creator of numerous oracle and tarot decks and is known for his warm, practical, down-to-earth approach to spirituality. The book is called Dear Angels, It's Me Again. Radley Valentine is our guest. Radley, really nice to meet you. Thanks for staying up late with me tonight.
5: Hey, Rich, how you doing?
4: I am doing so good. I am I'm very excited to talk to you. You have so many places to start, so let's start at the beginning with angels. What are angels to you?
5: To me, angels are messengers of the divine. Most of the angels whose names are common to us, like Michael and Raphael and Uriel and Gabriel, end in the letters EL, and EL means of God. And so I kind of like to think of angels as being sort of the equivalent of light through a prism. And so if we think of the light that comes through the top of the prism as being the light of God or the divine or source or whatever word works for you, those elements of the divine, excuse me, break into all those different rays of light. And so Michael, for example, is thought to be this dark blue, this sapphire blue color. And he is the element of God that is protection, safety, life purpose. And I think that's one of the reasons why Michael's the most well-known archangel of the group. And so there's all these different archangels. They have different colors that they resonate with. Each one resonates as an element of the divine. None of them are the divine. They are bits and pieces of the divine. And then
4: I was going to ask you, there are angels and then there are archangels. What makes somebody a standard, you know, military angel? And then how do you become the general of the angels, the archangel?
5: Right. So everybody has guardian angels. And so we could call
4: every one of us does, whether we believe in God or not. We all have angels.
5: Oh yeah, no, you can't get away from it. I'm sorry.
4: Okay, fair enough.
5: Just there.
4: Okay. I think that's a good thing.
5: Yeah, I do too. It's standard issue. It's like you can make use of that assistance or not. You know, we have free will. That's the way the universe works.
4: Do angels have free will?
5: Angels do. Well, sort of. I mean, angels have the ability to help us with our free will. So angels can't run amok. I don't actually believe in fallen angels. I don't believe those stories because I think that makes God

0: pretty not powerful to say that God can't keep his angels ducks in a row. So I think that angels work as elements of the divine. And when we have guardian angels, they are here to help us. They are here to help us to seek joy, to find happiness, to find our purpose. And so everyone has guardian angels. You can use them or not. But archangels are more global. So archangels are said to be omnipresent. For example, Michael is available to everybody all the time, anytime. So you can call on Michael to find, to do, help you to do something that is, you might think is small, but it's not small to him because it's a part of our fulfillment and our joy and our purpose. And so he can help us with something small at the same time that he is helping 8 billion other people with something big because archangels are omnipresent.
1: Boy, I have so many questions for you because I was thinking when we first had you booked, I have so many questions for him because there are so many points in history where a dream from an angel has changed the course of history, right? Forever. In many ways, so many people have had dreams where an angel came to him, and it's obviously in the Bible. You know, what if Joseph hadn't
0: Yes.
1: listened to that dream? What if Mary hadn't listened to that dream? What if many kings didn't listen to the dream? What if George Washington, who claims that angels told him to move a certain way with the army, if he hadn't listened to that dream, where would democracy be? Do you think about the direction of humanity as sort of nudged by angels?
0: I love the way you think, by the way, but it's like I think of it as almost like wind across the desert, you know, because it's like wind blows across the desert. We can see the influence of that. We can see the ripples of the waves, whether it is the desert or whether it is the water, but the desert is made of tiny bits of sand, whereas water, the oceans are made of tiny drops of water. And we as mankind, I mean, there's 8 billion people right now. You know, it's like I think I looked it up the other day, and there was I can't remember exactly the number, but like 260 billion people have lived on planet Earth since the beginning. And
1: And we
0: so
1: all had angels.
0: and we all had angels. Because I think that's one of the things that kind of like makes me just like so confused. Because if we're going to think about the divine, if we're going to think about God, we can't put God in a box. It's that whole essence, that whole thing is this magnificent, wonderful, incredible, magical thing of love. I mean, it's literally made out of love. And all it wants is for us to experience that. And
1: Why
0: so
1: do we
0: if we
1: screw it
0: go,
1: up?
0: why do we screw it up? Because we have free will. I mean, it's like because it really doesn't work from a cosmic standpoint for us not to have free will. It's like we come here. I believe that we come here and we think once we're here that this is a really hard life. And I'm not saying it's not sometimes, but I do believe that we as souls cannot wait to get here. We can't wait because it's this magical creation machine. It is this essence of the divine that says, I think you're amazing as a soul, and I can't wait to see what you do. I can't wait to see what you create. I can't wait to see the magic that you bring into reality. And it's when we are tuned into that and not asleep at the wheel, which is the majority of people on planet Earth who are just basically getting up every single morning and doing the whole thing without ever actually focusing on, I am here to do something that will bring joy to myself and to the people that I love. We're just on autopilot. And so on autopilot, we screw up.
1: Well, we're talking to Radley Valentine here, and we're talking about his book, Dear Angels, It's Me Again. Let me ask you a little bit about the book, why you decided
0: Yeah.
1: to write it. Tell me about the title.
0: You know, it's like, because to me, when I am.

0: talking to the angels to say, "Dear angels, it's me again. Here I go. It's,
1: Pull out my
0: one
1: file.
0: more th right? One more thing that I need. Help me out here, the subtitle is Prayers for Real Life, from Lost Keys to Miracles and Everything in Between." And so if we're gonna not put God in a box, then it is really easy to go, God really does care if you can't find your lost keys. I mean, it's I just would love for the whole world to get to a bigger viewpoint of the divine. But the book for me came out of this desire to look at prayer in a different way, to consider that prayer doesn't have to be the, God is good, God is great, the little prayers that we're taught as children, which is a great way to learn the language of communicating with the divine.
1: Can we
0: But I
1: talk about that
0: really,
1: for a second? Let's talk about the
0: yes,
1: prayer for a second.
0: sure.
1: So, I usually kick off my day with an Our Father, the sign of the cross and Our Father, and I feel
0: Sure.
1: like that's dialing the telephone to heaven. I feel like that's the connection, and that's the, hey, I'm part of the club, I'm part of the believers. Now let's talk about stuff. So, when you talk about prayer, does everybody have sort of a different approach, or is there an effective way to kind of feel the grace coming at you?
0: I love that you use the word feel the grace coming at you, because it really is about feeling. I mean, words are fantastic. Words are awesome from the standpoint of creating a place where we can like switch our energy to be where we want it to be. And for many, many years, I didn't. I don't even know if I necessarily had a prayer. I had a manifesto. I had this thing where it was like, "Dear Archangel Michael, please bless and protect this space, north, south, east, and west, above and below. Please protect my children." All of these different things that was a prayer, and it was like 10 minutes long, and it went through all of these things in my life. And at some point, I started to feel like, okay, this is getting a little bit just sort of rote. It's not really, it's shifting my energy a little bit, but I'm not even here anymore because this prayer is so buried in my brain that I don't even have to be present in my body to do it. And so I really started to look into prayer in a different way. I started to look at my life in a completely different way. And in doing so, what I saw was that it's the emotion, it is the connection. And I do think everybody is different. It's like my greatest and most answered prayers are not because I was sitting in a space with my hands in a particular direction and saying the same thing. My most spectacularly answered prayers are the ones that come from me going for a walk at 5 a.m. through a park and just feeling the essence of angels around me and feeling the connection of I am here and I am present.
1: I'm so glad you said that. So, I work a lot, and obviously now in the middle of the night, and in my normal life, I work on a morning show on a top 40 radio station. So I love a Sunday morning where I just go for a walk and just open up the whatever. I always kind of, say a prayer while I'm walking and just kind of sit in the silence and like whatever I'm supposed to feel, whatever I'm supposed to hear, I'm just going to be open to it. And there is something about walking outside and having trees and grass and stuff around you that I think connects you to that a little bit. And I don't have any proof of that. That just is one of the things that works for me, but I'm glad that you said that as one of your first ways of getting your prayer in.
0: Well, and I think the key to it is exploration. The key to it is searching for the way that it does work for you. There are many people that sitting in the room with their hands in a prayer form is the way that works. It doesn't matter which way works for you. What matters is putting forth the desire and the energy that it takes to make these connections. And I think that one of the reasons why angels are one of the few common denominators across most of the major religions and spiritual beliefs of the world.

0: is because it's accessible. The sense of God, even though I revel in the concept of a unbelievably expansive and loving and adoring God, it still can sometimes be, that's a lot, that's big. And I do believe that the things that we believe to be true in our lives, for example, for me, that I can talk to Michael if I need to, I can talk to Gabriel if I need to, feels a little bit more, forgive the term, down to earth than throwing my thoughts to God. Now, can you talk to God directly? Of course you can. Angels are not meant to be mediators. They're not meant to be these emissaries in the middle and you must go through them. That is not the interpretation or the desire, but they can be a way for us as human beings who really like to be able to think, I need an expert, or I need someone that knows me deeply, intimately, better than anybody else on planet Earth, your guardian angels, that I can have a personal relationship with and that I can pour my heart out to and feel that connection right here, rather than necessarily being something that might feel more like it's in the stratosphere.
1: Do you think Michael's a more well-known angel than Gabriel? I would have gone with Gabriel on that family answer.
0: Hey, dude, I know I that makes... That makes total sense for what you do, because Gabriel is the archangel of creativity, of communication, of motivation. And look what you do. You work in creativity and communication. And part of what you do is working with people who motivate the human race. It makes sense that you would reach out to Gabriel.
1: Interesting.
0: Yeah, but Michael is you know, Michael crosses a lot of religion lines. And the thing about Michael is I think that most people on planet Earth don't necessarily feel safe. It feels like a scary situation, and Michael is protection. And people want to feel like they have a purpose, and Michael is life purpose. And Michael's name literally means he who is like God. And so
1: that's awesome.
0: Yeah. And so there's this energy there. And it's one of the reasons why Michael is one of the most common names on the planet.
1: What you talk about people praying. And I was thinking of that Jelly Roll song. I only talk to God when I need a favor. And we are going to get into that when we come back. And, you know, one of the things we talk about is how do you talk to your angel? How do you feel it? How do you make that happen? Kind of a wild night here on Coast to Coast AM, but let's dig into it a little bit. We'll be right back with Radley Valentine. We're talking about your angels on Coast to Coast AM.

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1: The Iranians sometimes make commitments that they don't honor. 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
3: Caroline Leavitt is saying goodbye. Whoever replaces Leavitt will have the job for a max of 2 years and change.
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4: I'm Deborah Valentine. The Trump administration is asking the Supreme Court to allow continued construction of the White House ballroom after a lower court halted the construction.
5: The president's solicitor general argues the injunction issued by the lower court is extraordinary and unlawful as it halts construction on an integrated military complex, including a secure ballroom space vitally required by national security.
4: Fox's Jared Halpern. Tropical storm Lala is on course to strengthen as a

0: Category 1 hurricane as its core hits or passes very close to the Big Island of Hawaii later today.
1: We already have hurricane warnings south of us on the Big Island where the first impacts are expected. A direct hurricane hit in Hawaii is rare, happening just 3 times in the last 77 years.
0: Fox Weather's Katie Byrne reporting from Honolulu. 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
3: Hawkins County School District Director Matt Hickson says air quality checks will be conducted at Churchill Elementary for an off-site issue that caused 7 people to be transported to Kingsport hospitals for nausea symptoms. The report said numerous gas smell concerns were reported throughout the Deerfield area, including communities from the Churchill to Mount Carmel line. Classes were canceled for Friday, and more testing will be conducted on Monday.
4: Johnson City commissioners have approved the city's 2026 property tax rates. The Board of Commissioners passed the third and final reading of the ordinance by a 3-1 vote Thursday. The rates reflect the 28-cent property tax increase previously approved as part of the city's fiscal year 2027 budget, bringing the city tax rate to $1.66 per $100 of assessed value. Residential property in Tennessee is assessed at 25% of its appraised value. That means the 28-cent increase would add about $140 annually for a home appraised at $200,000. I'm Rick Allen.
3: A Virginia Commonwealth University poll shows Governor Abigail Spanberger has a 44% job approval rating through 8 months of her first term, while supporters in her Democratic Party place her rating at 77%. Inflation and the cost of living maintains its spot as the top concern among Virginia voters, while the state's new sick leave requirements for residents rank above 60% in both parties. I'm Kevin Castle.
4: Overnight forecast for the Tri-Cities, partly cloudy and 71. Saturday will be partly sunny. Showers and thunderstorms likely between 3 and 7 p.m. High near 88. And partly cloudy Saturday night with a chance of showers, low 71. On the hour, on the half, and when it breaks, Supertalk 92.9 Tri-Cities News Talk Leader.

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1: I also happen to have my Facebook chat open and my Instagram. You can find me at Rich Barra, R-I-C-H-B-E-R-R-A. Our guest, Radley Valentine, his book, Dear Angels, It's Me. I like the beginning of that song, that train song, which I picked just for you, Radley, by the way, where he says, I need a sign to let me know you're here. How do angels actually communicate with us, and why do so many of us completely miss the signs they're receiving?
2: You know, I think it's talked out of us. I have, my niece just had, she had twins about 2.5 years ago, and the twins are starting to talk about, I think it's Richard and Robert. And these are names that they've pulled out of thin air, and they're having conversations. And we have a tendency to say, oh, look, they have imaginary friends. I have a tendency to say, no, they have guardian angels, and we're going to talk them out of paying attention to them. We're going to tell them that they're imaginary, or they're going to get to school and it's not going to be cool to talk about those kinds of things. And so we become so distracted. And I think that's really especially difficult in today's society with social media and all of these things that are designed to pull our attention away from, I think, the things that really do truly matter in our worlds. So I think that we are awake to these things when we come into the world, but then we're talked out of it. Mm. As far as how do you do it, honest to gosh, the easiest way for me is the way that I started, and the way that I still do it is I journal. I get up every morning and I see to my dogs and I have a cup of coffee, and then I open my journal and I talk to my angels. And it's like anything. It's like I call it going to the faith gym. And so it's like if you go to the gym for the first time, don't try to leg press 700 pounds. You're going to hurt yourself. So we start light, and we start with this conversation. For me, it was literally, you know what, I know you're here, I know you know me, I'd like to know you, give me a name. And poof, you know, whatever name comes to you, because in the end, angels.
1: Oh, so you're asking for your angel's name in that case?
2: Yeah, I did.
1: Oh, okay.
2: And literally, you know, it's like most of this stuff is subtle, because I think of life as being like a video game, and we're in, at a subconscious level, at a spiritual level, we're in on that. We don't want the game ruined for us. And if angels were talking to us and we were just having conversations every day that were so loud and so specific and just like talking to our neighbor, it would kind of ruin the game. And so it's more subtle. And when we have one of those

0: mind-blowing experiences with our angels, that's what brings the awe. And
1: Well,
0: but
1: I
0: those are,
1: imagine you
0: yeah, go
1: must
0: ahead.
1: have had one of those early on for you to be on this path where this is what you do with your life. It's talk about angels. So what was it for you?
0: I was five. I was 5 years old and I was asleep. And I heard someone trying to wake me up. And what I heard was someone needs an ambulance. And so I got up and I looked out my bedroom window, and the house across the street was on fire. And so I went and told my parents about it, and they went to the rescue and called an ambulance. And but I was really petrified by the experience. And so for many weeks, I wouldn't go back upstairs to my bedroom. And my parents were Methodist, but also we are part Cherokee. And so there was kind of a blending of belief systems. And so my mom was like, we need to go back upstairs because there's something you need to see. And so I went back upstairs and she said, show me your window. And so I took her to the window and she said, show me the house. And she said, see, Radley, you can't see that house from your window. And the house actually was on the other side of our house from the window that was in my bedroom. And so my
1: Whoa.
0: mom's basic experience was, this is real. This is a thing. We're going to pay attention to this. We're not going to ignore it, you know. But
1: Well, yeah, how would your life have been different if she said, "Ah, it was just a dream. You just got lucky."
0: if
1: If she did embrace that side that, yeah, sometimes we're woken up out of our sleep, and that's probably just not a metaphor to help somebody who really needs it.
0: you're exactly correct. And it would have been, I believe that if my mother had tried to talk me out of it, like we sort of started this part of the conversation with, if she had talked me out of it, I would like to believe that the angels would still have found their way back into my life. Because even with that, I knew that there was this thing. I knew that angels were with me. And my mom was really into angels too. She was the executive assistant to the bishop of the United Methodist Church. And so there was this powerful belief system, and there was this thing of angels were real. And but it wasn't really until I was in my early 20s where they really started to talk to me more clearly, more constantly. They started showing up in my dreams. And I started having those really, truly wow, powerful experiences, but they're still rare. I think I've had like five of them
1: I was going
0: my
1: to
0: whole
1: ask you
0: life.
1: if you felt them around you a lot, like when we talk to callers, like if you feel them around you presently. But here's what I want to do. So we're going to take a quick break. But what you talked about, these are your words, Radley. You said that praying is something. It's like going to the faith gym. So for people who haven't been, maybe you walk us through our first workout and teach us how to get going. Our first faith gym workout with you. How to pray, how to do it, like what's the best way to do it. And let's take a quick break, and we'll come back with Radley Ballantyne on Coast to Coast to AM.
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5: Welcome back to Coast AM. Our guest, Radley Valentine, the book, Dear Angels. It's me again. We're talking about beginning to pray, what you do when you begin to pray. And I was thinking about angels in general when you came on. You were talking about Michael and Gabriel and the archangels. And, you know, this is Coast to Coast AM, so I have to ask you, because I'm sure it's going to come down the line here. Do we feel that some of the UFOs that we see in the sky are angel in nature? Do they have craft? I know it sounds silly, but... just wondering.
6: I think everything is connected. I just do. I think everything is created by God. And so could these things be lights of angels? They could be. But to be honest with you, I feel like the relationships and the experiences that we have with angels are far more intimate than a light in the sky. So if a light in the sky brings you to a place of awe and brings you to a place of a desire to understand the mysteries of the universe, and that brings you closer to a spiritual connection to angels and God, then 100% great. But I feel like that God is trying to talk to us in so many different ways, because there are so many of us that there is no one way. There cannot be just one way. First of all, that makes God really small and limited. Number two, it just isn't logical that in a creation of God, of people and souls, where there were going to be billions and billions and billions and billions of them, that there would be only one way for us to make that connection. So I do think of angels as being something that's more intimate and something that happens to us in front of us rather than off far away.
5: Everybody has an angel, you said, whether you believe in them or not. Yeah. Were angels ever people?
6: No, they're not. No, they're not. They're not people. When people say things like my grandmother is my guardian angel or my uncle is my guardian angel,
5: you say you're wrong.
6: Well, no, what I say is that's sweet. And I have absolutely no doubt that your grandmother is looking over you. I have no doubt that your uncle does care from the other side about your well-being and your happiness and your joy. But angels and passed over loved ones are apples and oranges. They're not the same thing. And so angels are created to follow our soul through its journey, and they are a different animal, if you will.
5: They're created to follow our soul through its journey. What a beautiful way to look at it. This is interesting. I want to go to take a phone call here, because I love all this. Actually, east of the Rockies, check this out. Our caller's name is Michael. Michael,
6: of course it is.
5: In Toronto, Ontario, Canada. Welcome to Coast AM. You're on with Radley Valentine. Michael, are you there? Nope. Did I hear a hang up, or was it? Hey, Michael in Toronto. Welcome to Coast AM. You with me, brother? Okay.

0: Well, he was asking about Lucifer and fallen angels. We kind of started off talking about that, and I kind of feel like you might have glossed over that a little bit. But that, I mean, that is like Genesis stuff. That is in the Bible. Talk to me about that a little bit.
1: So that's where things get a little funny, but I believe that some things in the Bible are metaphorical and not specific. That's my belief system. And I think that the concept of a fallen angel, it was a concept of saying, of us having an understanding of quote good or quote evil. And I think evil is a human construct. I don't think that evil is a thing that the universe is filled with. I don't think God is somehow not in control of half the universe or some massive amount of angels who have gone rogue. The story doesn't make any sense to me. And so I tend to look at that as a metaphor for allowing our conscience and our souls to be our guidance for what is the right thing to do in life and what is the wrong thing to do in life. So I don't actually believe in Lucifer. I don't believe in those stories.
0: Michael is actually back. Michael in Ontario, in Toronto. Hey, Michael, welcome to Coast to Coast.
2: Certainly answered my question. Anyway, no, I was going to ask if Lucifer and his angels fell or whether they're come back. But the real question now I realize is, do we have demons? What do they do?
0: Oh, if we have angels, do we have demons? That's a real
1: I
0: good question.
1: it is a great question, but I just don't believe in the dark side of the equation from a spiritual standpoint. I believe that demons are just the dark side of us as human beings. I don't actually think that there is some aspect of God's universe that is running amok. If you think about it, it really does make God kind of small, and it makes God less of this all-knowing, all-powerful, and all-loving entity. And so to me, what makes a lot more sense is that God is love and that everything that runs through the fabric of the universe is love. And the part of being human that does not feel that way is the part of us that is not connected to source and the divine, the part of us that is not connected to our better angels. And our journey here includes finding our way back to that path.
0: Tell me about the difference between intuition, divine guidance, and maybe just wishful thinking.
1: Okay, what if I told you there was no difference? It's like if let's put these in a hierarchy
0: Okay.
1: and say that divine guidance is the top, because that
0: You
1: makes
0: would
1: the most
0: think.
1: sense. Yeah,
0: Sure.
1: when you were sure. And so divine guidance is the top. And what flows down from divine guidance is intuition. That is the part of ourselves that is connected to that divine guidance. It's the part of us that is listening. And so when we have this hit of don't turn left, turn right, and because of that, we did not get hit in a car accident, or because we had this sense of, I need to listen to what this person is saying on Coast to Coast tonight about how I have a guardian angel and it just feels right to me. I can feel it in my heart that the divine loves me enough to give me somebody that will make my journey happier. Though that is intuition, but it's connected to the divine. And then when we get to wishful thinking, I believe that we as human beings are wishing machines. It's what we are here for. We are here to create. We are here to make beautiful, wonderful, magical things. It's what we're here to do. And so wishful thinking could be looked at as a part of our intuition of, this is a thing that I would desire to have in my life. I want angels to be true, or I want it to be true that I'm supposed to be happy, or I need it to be true that this thing that I so desperately want in my heart is

0: is a thing that was placed there by divine guidance. And so these three things can be looked at as a thread that comes straight from source.
1: I'm sure there's people that are listening tonight that would love to feel that, but maybe they're in a bad place. And you said yourself that, over the years you've had maybe five instances where you felt like the presence of an angel. What do you say to the people that feel like heaven isn't listening, that the prayers aren't being answered?
0: So just to make a slight correction there, I feel angels every day, but I don't have this like, wow, shake me to my knees experience every day. I've had like five of those. But the thing about it is that when, and this is why I wanted to write this book, was because I pitched this to my publisher. It's my 15th publication with Hay House, which is a part of Penguin Random House. And I pitched it to them, and they wanted it immediately. And they, normally they give me 6 to 8 months, and they asked me to write this in 8 weeks because they wanted it so bad, because they felt like it was so relevant. And there was no way I was going to write this in 8 weeks. That's why I had to bring on a beautiful co-author named Heather Hildebrand. And we did write it this in 8 weeks, but we wrote it from the standpoint of when you do not have the words anymore to pray, when you cannot find the words, when praying is the absolute last thing that you want to do, because you can't feel it, you don't even believe it anymore, and yet you have a deep-seated desire or need to feel that connection. And so that's what this book is about. There's like 65 different topics in here where we have written out these prayers for mornings and evenings. And it's a way to get you going again. It's like, okay, you can't find the words right now. Here are some words you can use.
1: What about the numbers? The 1111 make a wish. The angel numbers. Those are real, right?
0: Oh God, I love angel numbers. And because the thing about angel numbers that's so amazing is for people who do not feel like their intuition is active for them, but they're very analytical, these numbers show up for us to give us messages from the angels for people who are very left-brained, very analytical, so that they can have this sort of like super easy code. And 1111 is this thing that's basically make a wish. That's why you
1: It's
0: see it
1: 222 too,
0: tattooed.
1: right?
0: I'm
1: 444.
0: sorry?
1: It's
0: 222 is
1: 222.
0: a, yeah, each one though is a different message, because 444 is angels are with you. So each one is a different message.
1: Oh, so if you see a 444, that means that whether you believe it or not, the angels are with you right now.
0: It's they're trying to say, hey, look at me.
1: I like that. Okay, so we're going to take a quick break. And when we come back, there are so many calls for you. I don't almost want to give people direction. I just want to like open it up and let's see where it goes. Are you down for that? Of course you are. Let's get we'll back to we're back with Radley Valentine.
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0: SuperTalk 92.9 cares about our local community. Here's a look at what's coming up around the Tri-Cities. Peace, music, picnic. 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
2: Crime falls. I'm Deborah Valentine, Fox News. President Trump speaking on Long Island in support of Republican gubernatorial candidate Bruce Blakeman and highlighting new crime rates in New York City.
3: According to the FBI's 2025 Uniform Crime Report, violent crime was down 9.3% from the previous year. Murder and non-negligent manslaughter was down 18.1%, rape down 7.6%, and robbery down 18.5%. President Trump, who campaigned as a law and order president, touted the numbers as evidence that he is making America great again. The president made the stop at the Nassau County Police Academy along with FBI Director Kash Patel. Dozens of police officers in uniform stood behind the podium as he spoke. He told the crowd he has ended the war on police and declared a very strong war on crime.
2: Fox's Anita Vogel reporting. Luigi Mangione pleads guilty in a New York City court for the murder of United Healthcare CEO Brian Thompson. Fox's Brian Yannis reports from New York.
4: Luigi Mangione pleading guilty to two federal stalking charges as the 28-year-old confessed to shooting and killing United Healthcare CEO Brian Thompson. Mangione read from a statement expressing no remorse, admitting, quote, before traveling to New York, I used a 3D printer to make part of a gun. On the morning of December 4, 2024, I shot Mr. Thompson in Manhattan and he died. I knew what I was doing was illegal. Mangione said he emailed United Healthcare's leadership posing as a $50 billion investor, tricking them into sharing the location of its investor conference in New York City where he shot Thompson outside.
2: Mangione's legal team is trying to have state charges against their client dismissed. 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
2: Lawyers for accused killer Alec Murdoch say they're introducing new evidence in his retrial in the murder of his wife and son. Fox's Jonathan Seri is in Lexington, South Carolina with the details.
8: Alec Murdoch wore civilian clothes in court for the first time since his 2023 conviction for the murders of his wife Maggie and son Paul 2 years before. Still likely to spend the rest of his life in prison after pleading guilty to millions of dollars in state and federal financial crimes, Murdoch hopes to at least partially clear his name in a new murder trial next April. The judge granted a defense request for an independent lab to analyze evidence found under Maggie Murdaugh's fingernails, shown to include trace amounts of DNA from an unknown male. Prosecutors threw water on defense efforts to explore whether shell casings at the Murdaugh family crime scene

0: were connected to a 300 blackout rifle used in a murder in another town.
1: The judge agreed to a defense request to move the location of the trial, but has not yet picked a new venue. The Trump administration is overhauling the recommended vaccine schedule for kids. Fox's Jared Halpern has more from the White House.
2: Fewer shots spread out over more time is among the changes to the childhood vaccine schedule announced this week by President Trump and the Department of Health and Human Services.
3: We really need to gain the trust, and this is a giant step in the right direction.
2: Dr. Stephanie Herodopoulos is the principal deputy assistant secretary for health at HHS and director of national health communications.
3: We are not anti-vaccine. We want to make sure that people have all the choices available.
2: Herodopoulos says reducing the diseases recommended to vaccinate against will not make existing vaccines unavailable or uncovered by insurance. At the White House, Jared Halpern, Fox News.
1: Lebanon says an Israeli airstrike on southern Lebanon has killed at least 7 people. I'm Deborah Valentine. This is Fox News.
4: This morning's forecast for the Tri-Cities, partly sunny today. We've got a chance of showers, possible thunderstorms in the afternoon, a high near 88. Partly cloudy tonight, showers before 7 p.m., low 71. And Sunday, sunny and hot with temperatures into the mid-90s. On the hour, on the half, and when it breaks, Super Talk 92.9, Tri-Cities News Talk Leader.

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2: On Capitol Hill, your inside look at the stories shaping Washington and the world. I'm your host, Tony Perkins. Coming up on this week's program, primary voters delivered some surprises this week, including in Wisconsin, where establishment-backed David Crowley narrowly defeated Democratic Socialist Francesca Hong in a closely watched race for governor. But the Democratic primaries are increasingly revealing a party divided over just how far left it should go.
3: I do think that we are in an important moment of generational change. Mm-hmm. I think transition, change, renewal will continue to be an important part of the story. And that energy is being brought to the House in a variety of different ways, including from our progressive members.
2: That was House Minority Leader Hakeem Jeffries on Thursday. We'll take a closer look at this divide with Christian Datok, White House reporter for the Washington Examiner. Meanwhile, the Justice Department has broken up one of the largest marriage fraud schemes in American history, an operation that allegedly arranged more than 1,000 sham marriages, primarily for Chinese nationals seeking U.S. residency.
4: Today we are announcing the arrests and unsealing of an indictment out of the Southern District of New York, charging 11 individuals for allegedly overseeing an extensive, decade-long marriage fraud scheme involving more than 1,000 sham marriages between Chinese nationals and United States citizens.
2: That was Attorney General Todd Blanche. The DOJ also unsealed a new indictment against the Southern Poverty Law Center this week and a former top official who oversaw the SPLC's money-making hate machine. Could the ongoing investigation of the SPLC extend beyond that organization to the institutions that relied on its bias designations? Former Acting Assistant Attorney General for the Civil Division, Jeff Clark, joins us. And overseas, the standoff with Iran continues. The Pentagon says the United States can maintain its blockade indefinitely, while the new defense pact between Turkey, Saudi Arabia, and nuclear-armed Pakistan could reshape the balance of power in the Middle East. What could that mean for the U.S. interest and Israel and the future of the Abraham Accords? We'll be joined by the chairman of the House Permanent Select Committee on Intelligence, Arkansas Congressman Rick Crawford. Plus, with Congress in recess, House Speaker Mike Johnson will join us with a look ahead to the looming battles over government funding, election integrity, and the fall's legislative agenda. And I'm sure we'll talk a little bit about the midterm elections. All of that and more is straight ahead on This Week on Capitol Hill.
5: Today's edition of This Week on Capitol Hill is being presented by AARP.
2: Primary elections this week in Wisconsin highlighted the ongoing ideological divide within the Democratic Party between its establishment wing and candidates backed by Democratic Socialists of America. In the Wisconsin governor's race, establishment-backed David Crowley narrowly defeated DSA-backed candidate Francesca Hong in an upset that defied pre-election polling. Also in Minnesota, Wisconsin, Senator Amy Klobuchar won her party's primary to succeed Governor Tim Walz, who chose not to seek a third term amid scandals involving widespread fraud during his administration. On the Republican side, Minnesota House Speaker Lisa DeMuth defeated MyPillow founder Mike Lindell. Joining us now to discuss this and more is Christian Datok, White House reporter for the Washington Examiner. Christian, welcome back to This Week on Capitol Hill. Thanks for joining us.
6: Yeah, anytime, Tony. Love joining you here on the weekends.
2: So let me ask you this. Based on the polling, heading into Tuesday night, many were surprised by the outcome of the Democratic primary for governor in Wisconsin. What was your take?
6: Surprising, I think, is an understatement. I mean, let's be honest. Hong had a double-digit lead on the

0: field heading into Tuesday night. And David Crowley, let's not forget, he had essentially ended his campaign several weeks prior. He only got back in at the behest of Governor Tony Evers, who campaigned heavily for him over the last 2 weeks. And ultimately, I think what you're seeing right here is twofold. On the one hand, the Democratic establishment still carries weight in a lot of these battleground Midwestern states. And ultimately, the failings of Alexandria Ocasio-Cortez and Bernie Sanders, arguably the two most popular or perhaps the two most prominent progressives on the national stage, their decision to stay out of the race potentially could have ultimately shifted that result. Who knows what would have happened if they gave Hong the support that they gave to Abdul al-Sayed up in Michigan.
1: Why did they stay out of this race?
0: Well, there's a couple of things. First and foremost, I like to call this the Graham Platner effect. Obviously, Dr. El al-Sayed, he had been a known commodity. He had years of experience as a public health official throughout Michigan. And not for nothing, he had his own platform. He had held or hosted a podcast with Crooked Media for something like 7 years. Hong, on the other hand, while she was a state assemblywoman, didn't necessarily have the same nationwide recognition that El al-Sayed already had on his own. You also have to factor in her own scandal, right? This Thanksgiving late election bomb, which, let's be honest, I think essentially ended her chances. When you look at the Michigan race, all of the critiques against the progressive candidate were essentially he talks bad about Israel, he is pro-Palestinian. Those are on the social side, of course, not to do with his economic platform. But ultimately, those are issues that are happening on the other side of the world. What Hong said about Thanksgiving, a holiday which is foundational to the root of America, I think gave some of those national progressives a little bit of a scare. They don't want to get into a race, which, again, she was leading heavily in. There wasn't the Haley Stevens factor here, an insurgent establishment candidate. So they decided, much like Hillary Clinton did back in 2016, we can just skip Wisconsin. It is a decision that ultimately I do think is going to haunt the DSA and the left flank heading into 2026 and beyond.
1: Christian, my take on that is that it would appear that the progressive wing is maturing a bit and calculating the risk of getting involved in some of these races based upon what happened with Platner.
0: That's certainly a factor. I mean, Platner was maybe the most charismatic of all of these progressives that we've seen over the last year and a half, with the exception of Zohran Mamdani in New York City. And ultimately, that charisma helped progressives sweep, you know, a number of red flags under the rug, whether it was about his actual business as an oyster farmer, whether his repeated allegations of abuse of women. Party leaders or movement organizers were willing to turn a blind eye. Francesca Hong, in the wake of the resurfaced comments about Thanksgiving, she didn't necessarily try to distance herself from them or apologize for what she said about Thanksgiving, like Alexandria Ocasio-Cortez did for quote-unquote Woke One just a few days ago on one of the weekend shows. She ultimately said, this is still on my radar, and I stand by my comments. So they really gave those national she gave those national progressives very little choice in the matter because of the shell shocking that Platner's duplicity, you know, really rankled the movement with.
1: Well, the establishment Democrats were giving Thanksgiving, no doubt, for the outcome of that election. All right, let's switch gears. I want to talk about the Justice Department announcing a major crackdown on one of the biggest marriage fraud rings in U.S. history. What do we know so far about this scheme?
0: Earlier this week, the DOJ, Attorney Todd Blanche, announced the breakup of this sham marriage ring where nearly, or more than, 1,000 marriages, mostly to Chinese nationals, were orchestrated by some 11 defendants. This was in partnership with the White House's anti-fraud task force, as led by J.D. Vance. But I think the more interesting angle is that this isn't necessarily a major mover or shaker in terms of abuse of federal dollars. This has to do with the pervasive creep of the Chinese Communist Party into American society. We've seen them try to buy up farmland, buy up commercial properties. There was a story from the Daily Caller earlier this week about this a CCP-linked billionaire purchasing a

0: a massive building virtually across the street from the White House? Might that be used for surveillance purposes? And ultimately, despite President Trump's sort of friendly on and off again relationship with President Xi Jinping, the Chinese Communist Party's actions dictate little has really changed in the U.S. Sino status quo since President Trump has entered office some 18 months ago. They still view the United States as an enemy, and they're using virtually every tool at their disposal to try and infiltrate and undermine this country.
1: Now, there was the Americans were actually being paid to marry these Chinese nationals, according to the indictment.
0: Yeah, that's right. The Americans who cooperated with this ring, they received some $1,000 per marriage. The orchestrators put together, you know, fake wedding photo shoots. But oftentimes these Americans met their I guess, partners, their spouses, just days before going to City Hall to obtain the wedding certificate. But again, I think it just illustrates the lengths that the Chinese Communist Party, whether or not they were formally involved in this, is yet to be determined. But ultimately, I mean, I think all of us here agree very little goes on in that country without some type of recognition from Beijing. This is just another example of the efforts they'll go to.
1: I think you're right. Christian, thanks so much for joining us. Folks, stick with us. Chairman of the Permanent Select Committee on Intelligence, Rick Crawford, joins us next.
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1: Indefinitely. Now, this comes as the Iranian military continues to claim that the Strait of Hormuz is under Iran's control and management. The ongoing conflict has contributed to continued volatility in global oil markets, though prices remain well below the peak seen in the early weeks of the war. Joining us now to discuss this and much more is Congressman Rick Crawford. He is the chairman of the House Permanent Select Committee on Intelligence. He represents the 1st Congressional District of Arkansas. All right, now we know over the history of the last almost 50 years not to take statements from the Iranian regime at face value. What can you tell us about who actually has operational control of the Strait of Hormuz?
9: Well, I would say we have operational control of the Strait of Hormuz, much more so than what the Iranians are claiming. And, we have the ability at any point in time to exert more control if and when necessary. But the main thing is, as President has stated, want to make sure that we maintain the free flow of commerce in that international waterway. And so what you're seeing is continued posturing from the Iranians. They have multiple characters out there engaging in false bravado about their capabilities, and I don't say that to diminish what they're capable of. It's almost like a dying animal. They can be the most dangerous when you think they're the weakest, and so you have to be very, very careful. But the fact remains that CENTCOM has air dominance. We've degraded their military in every category. And they don't really have the ability to project the kind of power that they want the world to believe that they can. And I just think that it's mostly propaganda. They're trying to save face, obviously, with their own people and make sure that they can retain some control over the citizens of their own country. But some of the other developments that are taking place throughout the region and around the world tell another story. So I don't think that the Iranians can be taken seriously in terms of their claim that they have complete control of the Strait of Hormuz, because that is factually inaccurate.
1: You mentioned CENTCOM. On Thursday, the U.S. Central Command announced Task Force Falcon Strike, the first ever multinational, multi-domain attack drone force. This looks like a significant shift in U.S. military operational aspects there in the Middle East.
9: I think what we're trying to accomplish here is spreading this around so that there is enough support from our allies in the region that this is a truly joint effort. And obviously they're positioned geographically to help affect that. And I think that's the goal here, is to make sure that we're sort of equally yoked, if you will, with our allies in the region.
1: Now, a key part of the Falcon Strike Force will be these use of one-way attack drones operated by U.S. forces and regional partners. Now, this appears to be building off of what we've learned in Ukraine in the use of drones.
9: Mm-hmm. Yeah, so, I mean, these drones are extremely effective and very cheap, relatively speaking. I mean, it doesn't cost that much to build them. They're very effective. They can be deployed from a variety of different platforms, and they've been proven to be very effective, as seen in the Ukraine war. So I think this is a positive development. They can be used throughout the theater and from multiple, as I said, multiple platforms, multiple locations, and these countries are training to be able to deploy them as we are.
1: I mean, we've been using drones for a while, but is this a significant shift in the focus of use of drone technology?
9: Yeah, I think we're just seeing a major change in the way, battles are conducted. It's

0: redefining the battle space, not only in, you know, the forward areas, but we're seeing drones deployed in areas that are not necessarily forward. So we have to be diligent to maintain the countermeasures necessary to address and mitigate the threat that these one-way attack drones pose. So it has fundamentally altered the battle space.
1: Chairman Crawford, I want to shift gears just a little bit, still focus on the Middle East, but major developments there over the last few weeks. There are growing concerns about this defense pact involving Turkey, Saudi Arabia, and Pakistan. I don't think the media is focusing enough on this. I mean, Pakistan has nuclear capabilities. Turkey, a NATO ally, but basically on the fringe when it comes to working with NATO countries. What can you tell us about this development?
0: Well, I think, you know, I wouldn't necessarily frame it as if we should be concerned vis-a-vis the Abraham Accords, because I've seen that take, and I'm not saying that that's not a concern necessarily, but there's some differences, and it's a little bit of an apples and oranges comparison, and that is to say that the Abraham Accords don't provide a mutual defense component. They are about establishing ties commercially, economically, intelligence sharing, opening the doors to purchase of military hardware, other technology, and so on. But there's no mutual defense compact associated with the Abraham Accords. What we have with the Mecca agreement is a little bit different. There's only three nations involved. Those two agreements, in my estimation, I think could coexist. One does not necessarily negate the other. And that is to say, just because Saudi Arabia has engaged in this agreement with Pakistan and Turkey doesn't necessarily mean that any of those three nations couldn't engage in the Abraham Accords in addition to what they've done with the agreement among those three nations. And there's very good likelihood that there will be other nations that join those three. But I don't think it is that they are mutually exclusive. I think those agreements can coexist alongside each other. They are different in nature, and therefore I think there is still, you know, the Abraham Accords are still, I think, extremely viable, very important, and any of the signatories of the Mecca agreement could just as easily join the Abraham Accords, and I hope they will.
1: I think that would be a significant step if they did, because those three nations, in particular Turkey and Pakistan, have not been favorable toward Israel. I mean, this could be a significant shift in the U.S. Presence and its alignment with Israel in the Middle East, could it not?
0: Yeah, and I think there's also the idea that these nations are now stepping up to take a leadership role. That has historically been, I mean, you were going back to, oh gosh, at least the early 70s, but even further beyond that, where the United States was sort of the one that kind of, you know, somewhat of a peacekeeper, a peace broker, a large force to make sure, and you know, a stabilizing effect in the region. And, you know, there was a different relationship with Israel, you know, 30, 40, 50 years ago, as you know. So that relationship has evolved. It's been redefined. The Abraham Accords are evidence of that. And there are a number of nations that have signed and are a part of that. And I think there's still room for these others who haven't had a history of being very pro-Israel. This is not necessarily about being pro-Israel. It's about recognizing their place in the region, right, and also a willingness to engage with them in diplomatic relations, in economic relations. There's no mutual defense compact. There's no requirement for them to come to the aid militarily of Israel under the Abraham Accords. And so I think, as I said, this is a shift, and possibly a shift in leadership, as we see the United States, you know, maybe playing a little bit of a different role as it applies to the stabilizing force. This may be a positive development, but I don't think it necessarily portends the doom or downfall of the Abraham Accords.
1: All right, Chairman Crawford, we're going to leave it there. Thanks so much for joining us. Folks, stick with us. We're back with more after this.
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4: I'm Paul Stevens. Luigi Mangione pleading guilty to two federal charges in the killing of UnitedHealthcare CEO Brian Thompson.
5: The 28-year-old confessed to targeting and murdering Thompson. He read a prepared statement expressing no remorse as Thompson's wife and family sat in the courtroom for the first time.
4: That's Fox's Chandler Painter. Mangione's federal sentencing date set for December the 18th. Tropical storm Lala set to reach Hawaii's Big Island today. Fox Weather's Mike Seidel.
6: The Hurricane Center is officially forecasting it to become a minimal Category 1 hurricane by that time.
4: Winds of 75 miles an hour and up to 20 inches of rain forecast for some areas. A powerful magnitude 7.7 earthquake hitting off the coast of Indonesia early today, Saturday. At least 20 people killed in that quake. 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
8: A seventh grade teacher at Jonesville Middle School was seriously injured in their classroom Thursday morning when one of their students attacked them with a knife. According to Lee County Sheriff Gary Parsons, the weapon used was a cutlery knife that was possibly taken from the school cafeteria. The sheriff said the teacher's injuries were non-life-threatening but will require stitches. Parsons noted he is consulting with Commonwealth's attorney Fuller Cridlin on what steps to take with the juvenile involved in the incident in terms of the investigation and criminal charges. A trooper with the Tennessee Highway Patrol positioned their cruiser to take the impact and intercept an alleged drunk driver who entered a Johnson City school zone. The preliminary report said officers were already in pursuit of a stolen SUV out of Jonesboro, reportedly driven by 35-year-old Nicholas Dorsher, when the suspect continued his erratic driving down North Rhone Street. The officer used his vehicle as a shield near Indian Trail Middle School to protect children and passing motorists. Students at Churchill Elementary were dismissed after several people became ill from what Director of Schools Matt Hickson said was a sewer gas leak from a nearby neighborhood. Those with nausea problems, including one student, were transported to area hospitals, while Hickson said the decision was made to release students out of an abundance of caution. Early in the investigation, the director said students and other staff were kept inside while school nurses were brought in to assist. I'm Kevin Castle.
9: This morning's forecast for the Tri-Cities, partly sunny today. We've got a chance of showers, possible thunderstorms in the afternoon, a high near 88. Partly cloudy tonight, showers before 7 p.m., low 71. And Sunday, sunny and hot with temperatures into the mid-90s. On the hour, on the half, and when it breaks, Super Talk 92.9, Tri-Cities News Talk Leader.
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3: Statement against the organization. According to the Department of Justice, Heidi Beirich, who ran the SPLC's project tracking so-called hate groups, which included conservative Christian organizations such as

0: and two bank accounts as a part of a romantic relationship with money flowing from the SPLC. Joining me now to discuss this is Jeff Clark, Vice President of Litigation at the Oversight Project. He previously served in the Justice Department as Acting Assistant Attorney General for the Civil Division during the first Trump administration. Jeff, welcome to This Week on Capitol Hill. Thanks so much for joining us.
1: Always good to be here, Tony. Thanks.
0: Now, the SPLC is no stranger to anyone who has been a part of the Justice Department, but I want to get your reaction to the arrest of this former high-ranking official.
1: Well, this is amazing news, and it really deepens the prior versions of the indictment. So to remind your viewers, this case was first indicted in April. We're now on the second superseding indictment. And in that superseding indictment, this is where we get the material against Heidi Byrick. It's amazing, right? She's taking a salary from the organization. She's claiming that there are all these extremist groups with hate that she needs to stop. But she's living with one of the purported proponents of the hate. He gets like $1.2 million over a several-year period. She directly benefits from $140,000 that's put into joint accounts. So she's living off money that she's funneling to supposedly stop hate, to actually fund hate. We already know about how there was a fake SPLC operation to prop up Unite the Right so that they could attack that rally and then use that to raise more money. It's like a perpetual corrupt motion machine, Tony.
0: Well, it sounds like for the SPLC, hate really did pay. They were literally making money on this.
1: Yes. Making money and making, whoopee, essentially, because of the personal relationship between this this one person involved who they call F9 and Heidi Byrick. It's really, gobsmacking. The biggest legal thing, though, Tony, about this new superseding indictment is the fact that they've added money laundering charges. So they had set up all kinds of fake groups, fake companies that weren't really doing business to route money through so that they could then, conceal it and route it to supposedly, their defense is, well, we're just, paying informants. But, if they're paying informants, they don't need to necessarily use this elaborate structure. What they're really doing is they're profiteering off of, for their own benefit, donations that are coming in. And that, that's deceiving the donors. Now, the left is trying to defend against that by saying, well, none of the donors have really been complaining about this. Well, whether they are or not, they're defrauded, and certainly the money laundering violations exist regardless of whether there are donors who want to step forward and complain about this.
0: Now, Jeff, you said, as you pointed out, this is the second superseding indictment that has come down, which would suggest that the investigation could be expanding. Now, for years, corporations, banks, technology companies have relied on SPL's designations. In fact, after Charlottesville, there was a collective effort to begin debanking conservatives. Could this go beyond, this investigation go beyond, and should it go beyond SPLC to some of these banks that were a part of attacking conservative organizations?
1: I think it definitely should, Tony, and whether it will or not remains to be seen. But, as you just pointed out, this is, it's like the case against the SPLC is metastasizing into a bigger and bigger case. I hope they do get into the debanking area, because that was the SPLC scam, right? They put you on this list, and then that list is used essentially as a blacklist to keep you from using the banking dollar. So you're a totally legitimate organization that happens to support, conservative causes, pro-family causes, pro-life causes. And, because the left thinks that that's diminishing liberty, to my mind, liberty to cause murder of unborn children, then, you can be labeled an extremist group and cut off from banking. I mean, it's outrageous, and it shows that the banking system was a participant in this, Tony. I hope that they do go after them.
0: 20 seconds left, but the federal government oversees banking, so there would be a stronger case even for the DOJ to go after the banks.
1: Yes, and look, I can tell you from the inside.

0: side where I was at the White House in Trump 47 for the first year of the Trump that term, I was pressing on the Treasury Department to use powers to try to stop this banking, debanking, and reform the system going forward. And I'd like to see more of that happen.
1: Jeff Clark, thanks so much for joining us. Folks, on the other side of the break, House Speaker Mike Johnson joins us, so don't go away.
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0: our would-be critics who are trying to find, you know, cracks in our alliance. And what they find is a wall of granite, because the president is so clear. We have a common commitment. We don't want to see this fanatic regime in Tehran have nuclear weapons to threaten every American. And to threaten the peace of the world and to threaten the existence of Israel. So we have a common goal, and it's going to be achieved either through diplomatic means or other means, but we're both committed to that.
1: It's the news you need.
2: As you know, our defense companies are building more plants right now than at any point in history. They're building plants for the Patriots, for the Tomahawks, for everything.
1: All day long.
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5: 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A never-ending cycle of prosecuting political enemies undermines the rule of law.
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7: Welcome back to This Week on Capitol Hill. Before departing Washington for their August recess, the Senate passed its version of a continuing resolution to extend government funding into December, reducing the likelihood of a government shutdown prior to the November midterm elections. Joining me now to discuss this and a whole lot more is House Speaker Mike Johnson. He represents the 4th Congressional District of Louisiana, and he joins us from Colorado Springs. Mr. Speaker, welcome back to This Week on Capitol Hill.
8: Hey, Tony, and good morning from the campaign trail. We have been, I think, in 9 states in as many days. Moving all around the country, going to all the swing districts, campaigning, fundraising. It's a nonstop 30-day venture, seeing the best parts of America. It's been a lot of fun. I tell you what, the crowds are animated. They understand the stakes are very high in the upcoming midterm election. And as I like to say, this is a midterm unlike any other we've ever experienced before.
7: You've been all over the country. Are you keeping straight where you are when you're there?
8: Well, I mean, it's a challenge, to be honest. And I have a great team that travels with me, the campaign team and all the security detail and all that. So when we land, I say, wait, remind me again, what state are we in? What city? It's a lot of fun. I'm campaigning with some of my favorite people in the world, my colleagues and friends. The incumbents, of course, are in the tightest reelect contest, and then also these all-star candidates, Tony, that we've recruited over the last year and a half to run in these districts to flip them from blue to red. And people are excited. I'm very, very encouraged and very bullish about November. I think this is going to be a good year for us.
7: Well, you've got a lot of reasons to do that. One is you're breaking some all-time records when it comes to raising money for Republicans. But there's also a contrast that is available between the two parties, more so than we've probably seen in a while. And I'm going to go to that in a moment. Before I do, I got to take care of some business. I want to talk about funding the government. Before the House left town, they did a continuing resolution. The Senate did its own version. There's some differences between them. That's got to be worked out. What does that look like?
8: Well, I'm very encouraged that both chambers at least got that job done to get a continuing resolution done. The end of the fiscal year, September 30th, it does not behoove the country to shut the government down. And of course, this is a change of Democrats. They engineered the two longest shutdowns in U.S. history over the last year and a half in this Congress, shamefully. So I think we'll be able to avoid that episode this time. That's really good for everyone. And we'll have to work out the differences between these two products. They're not huge differences, but, you know, this is how the body works. So as soon as we return in the late August, early September to the House, we'll begin to engineer that, work on it, get it finished up, and we'll get the government funded so there's no shutdown, and then we'll begin to push through all the remaining priorities that we have for this Congress. There's a lot left to do, and the House has been very, very busy on that.
7: Mr. Speaker, you and I for some time have been talking about the increasing difference between the two parties, the contrast, and even the almost open warfare within the Democratic Party as the socialists, the Marxists, are attempting to take control the party. Each primary election shows us that. You are now campaigning openly on this contrast for America. Talk about that.
8: Yeah, you know, you and I discussed months ago, I was having a conversation with Newt Gingrich, who's still one of the great historians of Congress, the strategist of our party. And he has a way of crystallizing things very well. And he said many months ago, Tony, he said, Mike, you need to think about this midterm election is something different. This isn't a contract with America year. He said, you know, you guys did that in 2024. You

0: made a lot of promises and you've kept them, so you got a great record to run on. He said, this isn't a contract with America year. This is a contrast for America year. And I said, Newt, that's exactly right. And the way he crystallized it then is he said, it's a contrast, to put it simply, between common sense and crazy, which is increasingly what the other side, the Democrats, have represented. But now in recent weeks now, Tony, as I'm out on the campaign trail, I'm apt to modify that a little bit. It's a contrast, certainly, a stark contrast. But it's not just a contrast between common sense and crazy. It's a contrast between common sense and communism. Literally, communism. That's what we're facing right now. Incredible as it is, on the 250th anniversary of the greatest nation in the history of the world, in November of this year, we are going to have an open contest, a fateful, cataclysmic battle between two completely different visions for America. Are we going to maintain our matchless constitutional republic, or are we going to tear that down to the foundations, as the Democrats are arguing to do, get rid of all the institutions and everything that that have represented the country, and go down this dark, dangerous, deadly road of communism? That is the choice for Americans, and they're beginning to see that. And I think that's going to be a huge thing for turnout for us in November.
1: Now, Mr. Speaker, we've known each other for a long time. You're not given to hyperbole. You're very measured, much like I am. How great is this threat, as you see it from your vantage point, this Marxist ideology, this socialist communist mindset that is sweeping through the Democratic Party?
0: I wish with everything within me, Tony, that this were not true, but it is. This is a truly fateful battle because there are scores of members of people now who are running for Congress as Marxist. I mean, they call themselves the DSA, the Democrat Socialists of America, or other titles or descriptions. But this is Marxism. It's communism. I mean, they published their platform. We've talked about it. It's infamous now. They want to abolish the borders. They want to abolish prisons in America. They want to abolish the U.S. Senate. They want to remove the president, have one unicameral body, the House, that runs everything, because they've calculated, Tony, that over a couple of election cycles, they can elect enough Marxists and communists to take over the institution. And then they want to remove the means of production from the people's hands. They want the government to control everything, literally. No private property, no Department of War, all these things. It's madness. But it's not just one or two people. This is now the prevailing sentiment in the party. And you have these insurgent left candidates running across the country, not just in deep blue states, but everywhere. And they're winning. They're winning their primaries because the energy, the excitement, the grassroots, the money is on the side of this radical, radical insurgent left. It's a danger to the country. And people seem to understand that. So we talk about this contrast. In fact, we started a website, contrastforamerica.com. Okay, everybody go there. We lay this out. Side by side, you can compare. We are the party of common sense, of America's founding principles, of the things that made America the greatest nation in the history of the world. And increasingly, sadly, shockingly, dangerously, the Democrats are going down this other road. People need to take note of that. You have to come out and vote in November if you want to keep America free.
1: Are you sensing that people are seeing now this contrast? 30 seconds, Mr. Speaker.
0: I think they are. I'm hearing it, and people are coming to our events right now, Tony, that have been traditionally voting Democrat. They want to hear what we have to say because they're frightened. And you hear big voices in the party, Bill Maher and Carville and Rahm Emanuel, saying this is not who we are. They better be listening to the calmer heads, and I hope cooler heads prevail.
1: Mr. Speaker, thanks so much for taking time to join us. Safe travels, and we'll see you next week. All right, folks, stick around. A few final thoughts when we come back this week on Capitol Hill.
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2: We have literal self-proclaimed communists who are winning elections and who are claiming to be the new leadership of the Democrat Party. I think the vast majority of Americans understand the dangers of communism. Just look at countries all over this world as an example. Cuba right now is a country that is about to be a failed state because of the communist policies of the past several decades. Communism should never be allowed to lead this country, and the president obviously is strictly opposed to it.
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4: Of the Southern Poverty Law Center's intelligence project, which was responsible for identifying and labeling SPLC's list of hate groups. The arrest came as another superseding indictment against the SPLC and Byrick was unsealed by the DOJ. Byrick was charged with wire fraud, conspiracy to submit false statements to a bank, and conspiracy to commit concealment of money laundering. According to the indictment, Byrick was romantically involved with one of SPLC's paid informants inside a white supremacist organization. Prosecutors alleged SPLC donor money was funneled through accounts Byrick shared with that informant. If the government's allegations are true, for Byrick, hate paid, and it paid well. But it's more than money. Byrick served as deputy director or director of the intelligence project for nearly 20 years, and she was key to targeting Christian and conservative organizations with the hate label. Family Research Council was among the first organizations placed on its revamped hate list in 2010, alongside the violent extremist groups. Byrick later defended that designation, stating FRC is, quote, an extremely dangerous group, end quote. Why? Not because we engage or condone violence, but according to Byrick, because of our political influence. On August 15, 2012, after FRC joined Governor Mike Huckabee in supporting Chick-fil-A Appreciation Day, Floyd Corkins entered FRC headquarters carrying a pistol, ammunition, and Chick-fil-A sandwiches. According to his confession, Corkins intended to kill as many people as possible and stuff the sandwiches into the mouths of his victims. Our building manager, Leo Johnson, though seriously wounded, stopped the gunman. The next day, FBI investigators confirmed the attacker selected FRC because of the SPLC website and its so-called hate map. We called on the SPLC to drop the loaded label. Instead, SPLC doubled down. But the story didn't stop with one act of violence. Over time, banks, payment processors, fundraising platforms, and tech companies increasingly relied upon SPLC classifications to determine which organizations could operate freely in the digital marketplace. After the deadly Charlottesville rally in 2017, the pressure intensified. SPLC and the Center for American Progress then formed Change the Terms, a coalition that established standards encouraging technology and financial companies to deny services to organizations that SPLC had labeled. SPLC officials openly acknowledged this strategy before Congress. In January 2020, SPLC official Lakeisha Brooks stated this, quote, we have lobbied internet companies one by one, and a key part of this strategy has been to target these organizations' funding, end quote. Brooks described the coordinator.

0: coordinated effort to pressure banks and others to restrict access for organizations SPLC opposed. SPLC was the hub, but there were many spokes in this wheel designed to crush conservatives. The Department of Justice criminal investigation should not stop with SPLC. This is more than fraud. The evidence points to a criminal conspiracy involving banks and others. Who coordinated with SPLC? What financial institutions and tech companies used those labels to deny Americans essential services? SPLC may have supplied the labels, but powerful institutions gave those labels their power. Now, they should be held accountable as well. And that has been this week on Capitol Hill.
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7: On the Stump, I'm Paul Stevens, Fox News. President Trump making a speech on New York's Long Island, supporting Republican Bruce Blakeman, the Nassau County executive running to be New York's next governor. Fox's Anita Vogel says Mr. Trump talked about crime in New York City.
8: According to the FBI's 2025 Uniform Crime Report, violent crime was down 9.3% from the previous year. Murder and non-negligent manslaughter was down 18.1%, rape down 7.6%, and robbery down 18.5%. President Trump, who campaigned as a law and order president, touted the numbers as evidence that he is making America great again. The president made the stop at the Nassau County Police Academy along with FBI Director Kash Patel. Dozens of police officers in uniform stood behind the podium as he spoke. He told the crowd he has ended the war on police and declared a very strong war on crime.
7: Luigi Mangione pleading guilty in a New York City courtroom to killing UnitedHealthcare CEO Brian Thompson.
9: The 28-year-old confessed to targeting and murdering Thompson. He read a prepared statement expressing no remorse as Thompson's wife and family sat in the courtroom for the first time. Mangione telling a federal judge this, quote, "Before traveling to New York, I used a 3D printer to make part of a gun. On the morning of December 4th, 2024, I shot Mr. Thompson in Manhattan and he died. I knew what I was doing was illegal." Mangione also admitted he emailed UnitedHealthcare's leadership posing as an investor, tricking them into sharing the location of its investor conference in New York City.
7: And Mangione's defense team speaking outside the courthouse following the appearance, defending their client and noting his public support without addressing Brian Thompson's grieving family. 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
7: Lawyers for accused killer Alec Murdoch say they're introducing new evidence in his retrial for the murder of his wife and son.
14: Alec Murdoch wore civilian clothes in court for the first time since his 2023 conviction for the murders of his wife Maggie and son Paul 2 years before. Still likely to spend the rest of his life in prison after pleading guilty to millions of dollars in state and federal financial crimes, Murdoch hopes to at least partially clear his name in a new murder trial next April. The judge granted a defense request for an independent lab to analyze evidence found under Maggie Murdaugh's fingernails, shown to include trace amounts of DNA from an unknown male. Prosecutors threw water on defense efforts to explore whether shell casings at the Murdaugh family crime scene were connected to a 300 blackout rifle used in a murder in another town.
7: Fox's Jonathan Sary in Lexington, South Carolina. The judge agreeing to a defense request to move the location of the trial, but has yet to actually pick a new spot. Trump White House overhauling the recommended vaccine schedule for kids.
16: Fewer shots spread out over more time is among the changes to the childhood vaccine schedule announced this week by President Trump and the Department of Health and Human Services.
17: We really need to gain the trust, and this is a giant step in the right direction.
16: Dr. Stephanie Haridopoulos is the principal Deputy Assistant Secretary for Health at HHS and Director of National Health Communications.
17: We are not anti-vaccine. We want to make sure that people have all the choices available.
16: Haridopoulos says reducing the diseases recommended to vaccinate against will not make existing vaccines unavailable or uncovered by insurance. At the White House, Jared Halpern, Fox News.
7: An Israeli airstrike in southern Lebanon killing at least 7 people early today. Lebanon's health officials saying the 7 killed included 3 children and 2 women. I'm Paul Stevens. This is Fox News.
18: This morning's forecast for the Tri-Cities, partly sunny today. We've got a chance of showers, possible thunderstorms in the afternoon, a high near 88. Partly cloudy tonight, showers before 7 p.m., low 71. And Sunday, sunny and hot with temperatures into the mid-90s. On the hour, on the half, and when it breaks, Supertalk 92.9, Tri-Cities News Talk Leader.
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23: All right, good morning. Welcome to the Outdoor Show. I'm your host, Rex Pendergrass. Hope you're having a great weekend. Hope your weekend's getting off to a rousing start. My producer, Mr. Chris Mahi, keeping things heading in the right direction this morning. Mr. Mahi, how are you today, sir?
24: I'm pretty good.
23: Having a pretty good weekend?
24: You know what? You know what it was? I got a good night's sleep last night. It's not often I get one of those, and that, I got to say, I know maybe you haven't so much lately.
23: You know, a good night's sleep is a valuable commodity.
24: It really is. And you don't realize that till you get a little older.
23: Well, wait till you're my age. It's time for a celebration when you have a good night's sleep. Those have been few and far between at the Pendergrass household here in the last week or so. I believe I mentioned last week that the wife and I were going to bring a new Boston Terrier puppy into the fold. Hey, you know what? You may be able to assist me with this. We've had her for a week.
24: Okay.
23: And my wife suggested the name of Lola.
24: Okay.
23: Which I love it. I think that's pretty cool.
24: Yeah.
23: But after picking her up and spending a few days, I'm kind of on the fence. I've got a list of names here. See what you think. Right. Okay. So the number one prospect right now is Lola. Okay.
24: Got it.
23: Also under careful consideration, quit that. Quit that.

0: That one, there's two more. Stop that. Maybe a variation of stop it.
1: See, yeah, yeah.
0: And then the last, no, no.
1: No.
0: What do you think about those?
1: And honestly, though, I kind of like no-no.
0: No-no is pretty cool.
1: I like that one.
0: No-no is pretty cool. I'm just telling you, I come up with that one just night before last.
1: That's a good one. But it sounds like...
0: That's a multi-purpose name.
1: Little no-no is, yeah, is you know, being a young pup.
0: It's doing what the 9-week-old Boston Terrier yeah. puppies do. Yeah.
1: I'm currently, a lot of things you don't want them to do.
0: The vast majority of it, yes. I think I'm currently down about a pint and a half of blood. But, man, I'm telling you, what an addition. If every once in a while you need a good kick in the pants to liven things up a little bit, this is a major kick in the pants right here. Those, you know, we were talking about those good night's sleep.
1: Yeah.
0: That's not kind of in the playbook right now, but man, we sure have enjoyed her so far.
1: That's awesome.
0: It's crazy. I you know, for those of you that don't know, if you're ever looking for a pet and you've got a family of kids, whatever, and you choose a dog, look long and hard at a Boston Terrier. They are the most fun. I'll be the first to admit they're really high energy, but they're super kid friendly. They're just a loving little. It's amazing. They are. I couldn't recommend one enough.
1: Aww.
0: But we're having a big time with young Lola.
1: Yeah.
0: Alias no no.
1: No. Lola no no.
0: Oh man, I'm telling you, it's been a whirlwind so far. August the 15th, man, I say it every week, but goodness gracious, I mean, I'm just zipping right on by. You know what starts in 4 days, don't you?
1: August the 19th.
0: I'm going to make it easy for you.
1: What is it?
0: It's one of mine and your favorite sporting events, the Little League World
1: Series. Oh, yes, yeah. Yeah,
0: we're
1: just talking about
0: August the 19th is when the actual Little League World Series
1: okay,
0: begins.
1: Yes. Very excited.
0: The regional's going on. But, man, I'm telling you, if you've never watched the Little League World Series, and I don't care how much of a purist, sports purist you are, if you've never watched the Little League World Series, you're really missing one of the best sporting events you'll ever watch. I watched a couple of the regionals, and my gosh, I mean, just those kids being that young, that are that good.
1: Yeah.
0: It's breathtaking to watch them turn a double play and like, oh yeah. My God. Yeah. When I was their age, I was still having a problem tying my shoes. So I'm telling you, it's insane to watch them. Famous birthdays.
1: Let's hear it.
0: I think you may have heard of this first cat, even though he was born in 1769.
1: Who is it?
0: Napoleon Bonaparte.
1: He was okay. Okay, I have heard of that.
0: You've heard that cat before.
1: Smaller guy.
0: Yeah,
1: smaller guy.
0: So, actually, I've heard rumors that he suffered drastically from little man's disease. Buster Brown, American blues singer. I saw that and I thought, hey, I think I had a pair of Buster Brown shoes when I was a kid.
1: I was going to say, that's how I know the reference, Buster Brown shoes.
0: Yep. I didn't really even know there was a real Buster Brown.
1: I did not either.
0: I was taken completely off guard by that.
1: Just the shoes.
0: And this one's way before your time.
1: Okay.
0: Mike Connors.
1: Oh, yeah, I don't...
0: So, Mike Connors, TV actor, starred in a TV show called Mannix back in the...
1: Oh, okay, I've heard of that show.
0: Early 70s or so.
1: Okay.
0: Yeah, it's one of those generic early 70s television shows like Kojak.
1: And, yeah, yeah.

0: All those. Here's one. You better know this one, bud.
1: Okay.
0: Born in 1945. Passed away in 2008. Might possibly have played guard for a certain football team in the NFL.
1: Oh, well, it's got to be a Raider.
0: It's an Oakland Raider.
1: He played guard. So he would have been on the 60s, 70s teams?
0: Yeah. Gene Upshaw.
1: Gene Upshaw. I thought he passed away a little bit later.
0: My source says 2000.
1: That makes sense. No, that makes sense.
0: I knew that one was going to throw you off right there.
1: Yeah.
0: You know,
1: I've got an autograph of his.
0: Do you really? Yeah. Wow. Yeah. How many Raider autographs do you have? Do you have the snake?
1: No, that is one I've been trying to get for a while.
0: Is he still alive?
1: No, he passed.
0: Oh, did he?
1: Yeah.
0: Probably not going to be able to get a new one of those.
1: No, that's the thing. It's his autograph. They're really sought after. So, like, they're just, I mean, I've found them, but they're just, I haven't been able to afford one.
0: Right.
1: You know, especially one that's verified. But no, I've got probably around 30 Raiders from different eras.
0: Really?
1: Yeah.
0: Wow.
1: Yeah.
0: So that's amazing.
1: About half of them are players from the last 20 years, but I've got a bunch of the guys from the 70s and 80s, too.
0: Oh, that's cool. That's really cool.
1: Got a Howie Long.
0: Do you really? Yeah. Man, is he still doing any announcing at all? Or?
1: Yeah, oh yeah. Yeah, he does all the pregame and stuff on Fox.
0: Right, okay.
1: Yeah.
0: Me being into music, one of my favorite drummers, Tommy Aldridge.
1: Oh, from
0: started out with Black Oak, Arkansas.
1: Okay.
0: Played with Ozzy Osbourne, right. All kinds of different bands. Really, Whitesnake, all the big bands in the 80s and stuff. Heck of a drummer. And still, dude's in his 70s and can still get with it. I'm just telling you. All right, let's jump off, take a break. We got a big show coming up today. Folks, hang with us. We'll be right back after these messages. Folks, it's a great time to be outdoors, and what better way to enjoy the outdoors than to be properly energized? 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
1: You know, I always hate to disappoint our would-be critics who are trying to find, you know, cracks in our alliance. And what they find is a wall of granite, because the president is so clear. We have a common commitment. We don't want to see this fanatic regime in Tehran have nuclear weapons to threaten every American and to threaten the peace of the world and to threaten the existence of Israel. So we have a common goal, and it's going to be achieved either through diplomatic means or other means. But we're both committed to that.
2: Alrighty, welcome back to the Outdoor Show. Hope you're having a great day. I'm your host, Rex Pendergrass. Chris, I'm not sure if I've told you this yet, but our guest today, probably my best friend in the world, Mr. Randy Chopper Ingram.
3: Chopper.
2: You might want to have a bowl of Wheaties on standby for both of us. I look forward to it. Chopper's a really good friend, and he's a heck of a guy, and can tell some really good tales. I'd say we're going to get to hear a few of those today, too.
3: I think so.
2: I know some of them firsthand, but I'm telling you, it's another world we're going to enter here in the second hour. On this day in history,
3: August 15th.
2: In 1620, the Mayflower set sail from Southampton, England with 102 pilgrims for the New World.
3: How many made it, you think? I mean, how many do you think they lost along the way?
2: I don't know. That's a really good question.
3: I'm telling you, at that time in history, the last thing I want to do... It's a sea voyage.
2: Listen,
3: across the Atlantic.
2: We're not even
3: sure what's over there, man.
2: You don't know if there's anything over there. I know what let's do. Let's get 102 people on a ship that we made out of a pine tree, and let's all just head her into the wind and see where we end up.
3: Hey, a shout out to all those Columbuses and the Pilgrims and all the
2: absolutely. Imagine the kahunas it took to do that.
3: Oh yeah.
2: Deal.
3: Oh yeah.
2: Man, I can't imagine the intestinal fortitude that it took and think of the ships that were made. Well, I say that they were probably made stouter than. Ships
3: oh, yeah, they're probably
2: now.
3: Great ships, but we're just like, that's a long way. There's no GPS, man.
2: Let's jump on this big old hunk of wood and just see where we end up.
3: Yeah, just following the wind.
2: Unbelievable. there's several things like that. Yeah, the first guy, who had the idea for the first combustion engine?
3: Oh, yeah.
2: Hey, I know what I'll do. I'll take this big hunk of metal. And I'll have this piston going up and down, attached to this rod, and we'll set the timing in it where it's going to blow gasoline up here and spark and fire. Yeah. How does that happen? How did somebody? My brain has a tough time with, should I use Splenda or sugar in my oatmeal this morning? Unbelievable. On this date in 1914, the Panama Canal.
3: Panama
2: opens.
3: Canal.
2: Y'all, you're going to like this one.
3: Okay.
2: 1939.
3: My grandmother was born.
2: No way.
3: not in August, though.
2: Oh, okay. But in 1939. Yeah. Is Grandma still with us?
3: Yes. Okay. Yes. Still happy, alive and kicking.
2: I was going to say happy birthday, but
3: yeah,
2: not really her birthday, but I'm going to say it anyway. First night game at Comiskey Park.
3: Really? Okay. Very cool. Oh, yeah. Before they didn't have lights.
2: I don't remember. I don't have in my notes. White Sox beat somebody in the first night.

0: Payment Commissioner.
1: Yeah, yeah.
0: Congratulations.
1: Yeah.
0: 1969.
1: I feel like we talked about Woodstock a little bit last week.
0: There it is.
1: Yeah. Okay.
0: The opening of Woodstock.
1: Opening of Woodstock.
0: Most people that were there don't remember it.
1: Yeah.
0: man, here's a good one. One of my favorite movies of all time premiered on this date in 1979.
1: Ooh.
0: This is a banger, man. This is one of my favorites.
1: Oh, I don't know.
0: Apocalypse Now.
1: Oh, yeah. Okay.
0: Man,
1: yeah.
0: What a movie.
1: Yeah.
0: Yeah, and I've watched a documentary on the making of Apocalypse Now. Jeez. That's a miracle it even got made.
1: It really is.
0: You consider all the things that happened and went into it and all the problems and issues and the final product. It's amazing.
1: Yeah.
0: It is. And then here it is. On this date in 1993, Nolan Ryan achieved his 324th and final victory as the Rangers beat the Indians 4-1.
1: Nolan Ryan. I don't remember him I only remember him on the Angels. We just kind of ignore the other part of his career.
0: What a legend.
1: He was a legend, absolute legend.
0: What a bad dude.
1: Yeah.
0: You know, I was out with young No-No. Miss Lola. I had her out in the yard the other night after a rain. And was out there. I always have to take a... Lola is very tiny. She's about 4 pounds. So there's things running around loose in my part of the world that might do harm to young Lola. Or might... Let me rephrase that. Might attempt.
1: Oh, yeah.
0: To do harm to young Lola. But I had a flashlight. Had her out in the yard, strolling around, waiting on her to do her thing. And I had just the most amazing flashback that I haven't thought about in so long of how much of my childhood that I spent out after a rain and in the summertime with a flashlight catching nightcrawlers.
1: Yeah.
0: You ever done that?
1: You know, I never did that. Wasn't a big thing in my part of the world.
0: No, I'm sure.
1: But it was something that kind of I saw like in movies and TV, like,
0: right.
1: And, you know, and like, so it was a thing I knew about, but
0: you know what you need to do? Take your kids out one night after it rains.
1: Oh yeah.
0: And just for the heck of it.
1: They'd love it.
0: You kind of, you're best off to find, where there's not a lot of grass, maybe just some scattered dirt around. My grandmother, used to have her system because we all grew up fishing. We fished. And, of course, back in those days, we fished more for something to eat than we did for anything else.
1: Yeah.
0: But my grandmother would get up every morning. She had a little place in her backyard, and she kept she'd either keep a couple of trash can lids or an old piece of wood or something laying. And she used to call it her flower bed. No flowers growing there, but and you know something else just popped into my warped little mind. My grandmother, and I was always real bad about poison ivy. Poison ivy really gets on me bad.
1: Okay,
0: I know people that can lay and roll in it and not get it, but
1: yeah.
0: I can walk by and look at it and not get it. But she had some kind of a plant growing in her backyard. And if you got poison ivy on you, she'd tell you to break a limb of that plant off, pull the leaves off of it, mash them up in your hand, and rub it on wherever you had poison ivy. Most amazing thing I've ever
1: really?
0: Seen.
1: Really?
0: I would give just about anything to know what kind of plant that was.
1: Yeah.
0: And, when you're a kid, you take that stuff for granted, you know.
1: Oh, yeah, you don't think. It's just, oh, it's that plant.
0: Yeah, if I get poison ivy, I'm always going to be around to grandma.
1: Yeah, yeah.
0: Grab me a few leaves off that plant and be good to go. One of those old-timey home remedies.
1: Absolutely.
0: I'll tell you this one real quick. You know what they did for me when I had the mumps?
1: No, what was that?
0: They tied purple silk around your neck.
1: Really? Did it work?
0: Don't know.

0: I didn't die. I'm still here. I don't know how deadly mumps are, but I succeeded. But anyway, in her little flower bed out in back of her house where the magic poison ivy treatment bush grew, she every morning she'd get up and she'd take her coffee grounds.
1: Oh, okay.
0: And she'd dump them out, and she'd lift those lids up or that piece of wood and dump them out right there. You could go out there. I don't care when you went. It was kind of shaded where it was at, but you could go out there anytime and lift up those lids or anything and get all the fish bait you wanted.
1: Wow.
0: It was unreal. Unreal.
1: Huh.
0: Just little tricks that you learn here on the outdoor show.
1: Absolutely.
0: That's how we grew up around my neck of the woods. Had purple silk tied around your neck, rubbing bushes all over you for poison ivy, and throwing coffee grounds out to attract the fish bait. But anyway, I got to thinking about that, how many times I used to go out hunting night crawlers, and probably the best fish bait in the world, a red worm, a night crawler, and a cricket. If you put a cricket or a red worm or a night crawler out in the water and you don't catch a fish, it just ain't meant for you to catch.
1: Yeah.
0: Now there's a foul up somewhere. Yeah. I don't know what it is, but something went drastically wrong. Yeah. Man, we got a lot going on today. I guess I should stop prattling on. Got a few tournaments. We'll talk a little bit of racing. But our guest today, again, Mr. Chopper, Randy Chopper Ingram, I look forward to this one. I don't know what's going to come out of it, but we're going to have a good time getting it out anyway. It's a pretty fun time. So, folks, hang with us. We'll jump off, take a break. We'll be right back after these messages.
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4: Angelo Bavaro, an Israeli airstrike on southern Lebanon killed 7 people early this morning. Among those dead, 3 kids and 2 women. The IDF says strikes targeted Hezbollah infrastructure in response to attacks on troops. President Trump highlighting dropping crime numbers during a trip to Long Island Friday.
5: According to the FBI's 2025 Uniform Crime Report, violent crime was down 9.3% from the previous year. Murder and non-negligent manslaughter was down 18.1%.
4: Fox's Anita Vogel. Impacts are expected today on Hawaii from Tropical Storm Lala.
6: 75-mile-an-hour wind gust will knock out power. Rainfall totals down in Hilo, 8 to 12 inches.
4: Fox Weather's Mike Seidel. That system expected to become a Category 1 hurricane. 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
7: A 7th grade teacher at Jonesville Middle School was seriously injured in their classroom Thursday morning when one of their students attacked them with a knife. According to Lee County Sheriff Gary Parsons, the weapon used was a cutlery knife that was possibly taken from the school cafeteria. The sheriff said the teacher's injuries were non-life-threatening but will require stitches. Parsons noted he is consulting with Commonwealth's attorney Fuller Cridlin on what steps to take with the juvenile involved in the incident in terms of the investigation and criminal charges. A trooper with the Tennessee Highway Patrol positioned their cruiser to take the impact and intercept an alleged drunk driver who entered a Johnson City school zone. The preliminary report said officers were already in pursuit of a stolen SUV out of Jonesboro, reportedly driven by 35-year-old Nicholas Dorsher, when the suspect continued his erratic driving down North Rhone Street. The officer used his vehicle as a shield near Indian Trail Middle School to protect children and passing motorists. Students at Churchill Elementary were dismissed after several people became ill from what Director of Schools Matt Hickson said was a sewer gas leak from a nearby neighborhood. Those with nausea problems, including one student, were transported to area hospitals, while Hickson said the decision was made to release students out of an abundance of caution. Early

0: In the investigation, the director said students and other staff were kept inside while school nurses were brought in to assist. I'm Kevin Castle.
1: This morning's forecast for the Tri-Cities, partly sunny today. We've got a chance of showers, possible thunderstorms in the afternoon, a high near 88. Partly cloudy tonight, showers before 7 p.m., low 71. And Sunday, sunny and hot with temperatures into the mid-90s. 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
2: Alrighty, welcome back to the Outdoor Show. I'm your host, Rex Pendergrass. Been talking a little bit of, we've bounced all over. We've given a cure for the mumps or measles or whatever it was.
3: What, I don't remember that. Things?
2: On further consideration, I don't remember if it was the mumps or the measles. Wearing the purple silk around your neck.
3: Yeah.
2: I did it. And
3: you're still here.
2: I didn't die. Nope. So may have affected my brain somehow or another. That and man, hunting those night crawlers, that one, you know, when I was a kid, everybody in the neighborhood that I knew fished.
3: Yeah.
2: I said, hey, y'all need to buy some night crawlers?

0: They're going to have the Legends of South Holston tournament.
1: Oh, yeah, I saw something about
0: at South Holston. Yeah. And, man, that's kind of a tribute to some of the folks that we've lost over the last year or two. And I'm telling you, it's kind of sad, you know, because just about all these people were good friends. And one of them especially, Ronald Taylor, he and Johnny Arnold, in a tragic accident on South Holston Lake last year. We lost both of those fellas, and just great guys, man, just great guys. Johnny Arnold was one of the leading guys around with the old float and fly technique. And man, I remember back in the day when the float and fly deal was at its peak, if you went to South Holston Lake in the wintertime, you just as well hand them your money, because they were going I'm telling you, those guys, and there was a lot of them guys that were really good with that, but Ronnie Burke and Johnny Arnold, Ronnie and Johnny, man, you seen Ronnie and Johnny come in, you just, everybody gathered around. It was amazing. Man, Gary Lawson was such a good friend and a great fisherman and just a heck of a good guy. He always had a smile on his face, hard worker, great family guy, and sorely missed. Donnie Mills. Donnie passed away in 2012, but he was another one of those guys from our area that was like an innovator in smallmouth fishing. And Donnie could come up with some of the baits that you'd look at and you'd think, well, that's stupid. and he'd beat your brains out with it, you know. And it was incredible. Got to know Donnie really well. He was just a heck of a fisherman. Wayne Coppage, we lost him last year as well. 2025 was a tough year in the fishing community. Wayne, my gosh, what an outdoorsman! I'm telling you, Wayne. He stayed in a tree stand or on the water the majority of his time. He was a heck of a outdoorsman, fishing, hunting, whatever the case may be. He could really, really catch the fish. There's probably fish being caught out of brush piles to this day that Wayne Coppage put on the lake. And, man, he was a good guy, man. He was a really good dude. And then Aaron Green. Man, Aaron Green used to run Watson's Marine. He was a really good friend of mine, and gone too soon.
1: Yeah.
0: And I not listed on it, but another one I throw in that category too, Joey Malone. Gosh, Joey Malone was just a jewel of a human being, and caught one of the biggest muskie I've ever seen. I haven't seen a whole lot of them, but he caught a big one out there at South Holston. Had a smallmouth and a tournament out there one time, I believe, tick over 7 pounds, which is world class.
1: Wow. Yeah.
0: The Legends of South Holston tournament, August 21st, 8 p.m. to 3 a.m. at Observation Knob next Friday night. So if by any chance, even if you don't fish, if you're restless and can't sleep at 3 o'clock in the morning,
1: hey,
0: drive out to Observation Knob. You'll get to see some big smallmouth wade in. And the thing about this one is, in tribute to all those guys being South Holston guys, it's smallmouth only.
1: Okay, cool.
0: So, pretty cool deal. Pretty fitting tribute. You know, one of the things I've been seeing a lot here on social media, I've been waxing nostalgic this week, but I've seen a lot of people talking about pier fishing at the beach.
1: Okay.
0: You ever did any pier fishing?
1: Actually, yes. Again, I was very young.
0: Right.
1: But yes, I have.
0: Well, I haven't done it in a long, long time. But, man, seeing a lot of pictures posted. Now, and here's what gets me. So my pier fishing expertise consisted of me. I don't know how much it costs now, but, you know, my dad or taking us as kids, and we'd rent us a pole.

0: in the little store on the pier,
1: mm-hmm.
0: buy a little pack of shrimp, and go out and drop it over the side and catch these little old fish. I don't know what they were, whiting or something. I don't remember. But I learned that there's a real art to pier fishing.
1: Okay.
0: That most of the tourists don't really understand.
1: I could see that, yeah.
0: But, man, I know down there, I'm going to say this was probably in the mid-'80s. I went down there one time and of a nighttime, and we went out on the end of that pier. It was Surfside Beach down near Myrtle Beach, South Carolina. And, man, those guys had these incredible big rigs out there fishing off the end of that pier.
1: Yeah, oh, yeah.
0: And they'd catch sharks, and yep. I don't know what all the fish were, but they'd catch some really big ones. That eluded me in my pier fishing career. but it's a lot of fun. Fishing saltwater, you never know what's going to get a hold of you. You never know what you're going to catch. It's crazy, but I always had a lot of fun doing that. And so much time, a good one on that one. I remember Benton, I was a little kid, and my dad had my brother and myself out there on the pier, and we were doing our thing, we was fishing. And I remember my dad standing there, and he got to talking to a fella, and this fella had one of those big, huge rigs on, you know, a big rod and reel, and a lot more elaborate than what you could tell he kind of knew what he was doing.
1: Yeah.
0: And he mentioned to my dad in their conversation, I remember he was going to go down to the store to get him something, a sandwich or something. And he asked my dad if he'd just watch his rod and reel for him just a minute while he ran down there.
1: Yeah.
0: Guy stood there all day, hadn't had a bite. He walks down to the store. About the time he walks in the store, dad's standing there and you just hear, bzzz.
1: Yeah.
0: That reel goes off, and I don't know what had a hold of it, but my dad picked it up and tried to stop it. I'm talking about, I don't know how much line it held, but it was a lot. It was a really big reel, and whatever grabbed it, I just remember my dad hanging on for dear life to this fella's rod and reel, and that thing screaming like a banshee. And the guy finally, he comes out of the store, and he sees my dad holding the rod and reel, and he's running back down the pier. And he gets, just about the time he's within sight, the fish actually spooled the reel. It took every bit of line off of it. And when it finally rolled off, it popped like a .22 rifle. And I remember the guy standing there with his chin quivering. He left literally for 5 minutes.
1: Yeah.
0: As you know, I used to say, and like in floating fly fishing, when you were floating fly fishing, my strategy always was don't look at your float.
1: Okay.
0: I could stand there and stare at the float for 17 hours and nothing ever happened. an eagle would fly over and I'd turn my head for 2 seconds, look at that eagle, look back at my float's gone.
1: Yeah.
0: That was my floating fly strategy right there. I've had a lot of pleasant memories flash by on today's show. I'd probably bending over and straightening back up real quick, chasing night crawlers. I'd probably pass out and they'd find me laying in the yard, but I've got the strangest craving to go out and catch night crawlers. All right, Chris, I've got a question for you.
1: Okay.
0: We're probably going to have to get the answer to this one after the break.
1: Okay.
0: Did you, by any chance, catch any of the NASCAR racing last weekend?
1: I did catch a bit.
0: Well, I would like to be maybe not the first, but I would like to commend Iowa Speedway to please don't repave the track. Because the old pavement, I don't know how much of it you watched, but it lent itself to some really cool racing and some really crazy foul ups by some really good drivers.
1: Yes, I did see some of that.
0: Let's jump off, take a break. Yeah. We'll talk about that right after these messages.
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0: is dedication.
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7: Alrighty, welcome back to the Outdoor Show. I'm your host, Rex Pendergrass. You might want to get a notepad and be handy, because I don't know how much fish and secrets you're going to pick up with my guest in the second hour, but there could be a joke or two that you might want to copy down.
8: Oh, yeah, yeah.
7: My guest today, Mr. Randy Chopper Ingram. It's always exciting when Chopper's around, so look forward to that here after the news and the second hour. Chris, before the break, we were talking about getting ready to talk a little bit about racing. Did you say you did get to see some of
8: saw some early fireworks, I guess one might call them.
7: Man, Tyler Reddick. How does it go from that good to that bad so quick? There was a point early in the season when I thought,
8: He was just going to run away with
7: points. He might win
8: them all. He was unstoppable.
7: Unreal. And now, nothing. You know, and
8: now can't even finish a race.
7: He finished dead last, too. Believe it or not, there is a lot of similarities in my warped little brain between racing and fishing. And there's similarities between fishing and golf.
8: I can see that.
7: In the racing and fishing comparison, man, you get on these rolls fishing, and anybody that's done it for any length of time knows this all too well, that there are days you go out there fishing and you just nothing goes wrong. You literally could be, scratching your nose and throw up in a tree and your line slips into the water and you catch a 6-pounder. I've seen so much crazy stuff happen. And then you've got these days where you do everything right. You do all your homework. Your hooks are sharp. Your line's strong. Your knot's fresh. Your rods and reels all in great working order. And it just doesn't happen. And I've seen it so many times. And in racing, obviously in NASCAR, the Toyotas have got it. They have definitely got it figured out. I think, if I'm not mistaken, I think 5 of the top 6 in points are driving Toyotas.
8: Yeah.
7: Pretty well dominating, but there's just times, early on in the season, you'd think, man, Tyler Reddick's going to win almost all of them.
8: Yeah.
7: And now he just can't get out of his own way. It's incredible how quick the tide turns.
8: Yeah.
7: That and the worst thing about that, what was it? It was either the first or second lap that he just,
8: yeah,
7: you know, loses it.
8: Yeah.
7: Took poor old Eric Jones out. And Eric, I like Eric Jones. He seems like a pretty good dude, and he's kind of had some bad breaks over the years, but a really good race car driver. But, man, he really, these last three or four races before the playoffs start, which I hate that, but it is what it is. But
8: yeah.
7: He really needed a good race out there and ends up finishing next to last. And nothing of his own doing. And had qualified well. I think he ended up, after Keselowski wrecked in practice, I think he was ending up starting eighth or ninth, something like that, and gets wiped out on the first lap. Not his own doing. And I know Tyler Reddick even felt really bad for
8: him. I'm sure, yeah. You know,
7: they're both on driving Toyotas. But that one really stunned me. And then, you know, you get into at the end of the race when Ty Gibbs ends up with his second career win. These cars, they're going to have to figure something out with these cars. Christopher Bell could draw up to him, but the car would get so loose. You know, when he'd attempt to pass, he just couldn't do it.
8: Yeah.
7: Nonetheless, it was a good race. It was fun race to watch. Congratulations to Ty Gibbs, like I said, on picking up his second career win. Christopher Bell finishes second. If I'm not mistaken, I think that's 6 or 7 second place finishes for him this year.
8: No, I think it's got to be something like that because it just seems like
7: that's almost every week.
8: Every week, Christopher Bell.
7: And one little thing will happen, and it just there's another comparison with fishing. You know, he's up there, he's doing the right thing, and he's close. But, man, if he hadn't lost that 5-pounder to boat, he would have won.
8: I was just about to say,
7: he wouldn't have finished
8: second.
7: He
8: had a big one on the line. That's
7: it's crazy to watch. Ryan Blaney finished third. I thought he had it. I thought he was going to win it.
8: Yeah.
7: He looked to be the dominant car for most of the race, but didn't end up that way. And I got to give a shout-out. A dude that I really, really like, Josh Berry, had his first top five of the year. And, man, you want to talk about people that's had an absolute brutal year in NASCAR, Josh Berry is one of them. He is he's run fair at times, but has been called in a lot of other people's miscues and stuff like that. So it was kind of cool to see him get a top five this year, leaving the Wood Brothers at the end of this season. So congratulations to him. Tonight, the Cookout 400 Richmond Speedway. Will you be able to check any of that one out, or are you going to watch highlights later?
8: Are you working? I work tonight.
7: Oh. Well,
8: tonight?
7: Yep. Phooey. Well, you can watch the leftovers on YouTube at some point.
8: I'll check out some highlights.
7: But this is one where at the Pendergrass Hacienda that the lovely bride and myself and young Lola may...
8: That's No-No's house now.
7: We may set the TV out on the deck and grill out and watch
8: the
7: Cookout 400 from the deck area with young Lola, and might make potty training a little bit easier.
8: Yeah.
7: Maybe. Look forward to that. A little bit of tournament news. Not a lot going on, but a little bit. Major League Fishing... Their Bass Pro Tour fished on Lake Erie. That's one of those. I know I'm way past it, but I can't believe that I missed going to those northern smallmouth fisheries in my illustrious fishing career. That's really a sore spot with me. But man, Justin Lucas picks up the win in the championship round. He weighed in a total. For those of you that don't know, the Bass Pro Tour, the fish has to weigh a minimum of 2 pounds. but it's catch, weigh, and release.

0: There's no weigh-in. They weigh the fish as they go. Each competitor has a Major League Fishing official in the boat with them that weighs and records the weight of the fish. Justin Lucas, now get this, all smallmouth in the championship round. This is after three previous days of fishing. He weighs in 25 smallmouth bass that weighed 98 pounds and 11 ounces in one day. Wow. Almost 100 pounds of smallmouth in one day. Unbelievable. That's almost a 4-pound average in 25 fish. That's, I mean, I've seen that happen a gazillion times in a 5-fish limit thing.
1: Sure, yeah.
0: But 25 of them, that's unheard of. He weighed in one smallmouth, weighed 6 pounds, 11 ounces. That's a monster in anybody's book. Jacob Wheeler. You ever heard that name before, Chris?
1: Once or twice, you know. Yeah. I heard he's okay.
0: He's been known to catch a fish or two. He finished second, 27 fish that weighed 79 pounds, 7 ounces. Tennessee's Michael Neal, third place, 24 bass that weighed 68 pounds and 7 ounces. Hey, and Ott Defoe, former guest here on the Outdoor Show, world-class angler, ended up 8th overall. Ott's having a really good season. Congratulations to him. Locally, the Tuesday night rodeo last week down on Boone Lake, Ramian Brown, 3-fish limit, 9.25 pounds, pick up the win. Owens and Owens, second place, 7.20 pounds. The Watauga Big Fish Tournament, that one seems like that would be a lot of fun. And for those of you that don't know, just because those guys are catching all these giant smallmouth and these big, huge catches up north, it's not that way down here. August, September, two of the most difficult months to fish locally. Water's hot, fish have been pressured all year, they're a little bit more finicky, and they're not as aggressive. So the weights aren't going to be as staggering as they are in the winter and the spring and early summer. But in the Big Fish Rodeo at Watauga Lake, big smallmouth, Matt Ramsey, good friend. Congratulations to Matt. He had a big smallmouth at 2.85 pounds. Keith and Sharon, that's all I've got. Congratulations, Keith and Sharon. They had big largemouth, 2.88 pounds. And the big spotted bass, Tyler Street and Ralph Green, 1.70 pound spotted bass. A lot of people don't know this, and I know TWRA is not all that fond of them, but there's a bunch of spotted bass in Watauga Lake, and there's some big ones in there, man. If you can get them to bite, I caught one in 1999, weighed almost 5 pounds. And that's kind of the equivalent of catching a 10-pound largemouth bass.
1: Yeah.
0: I mean, there's some big ones in in Watauga Lake. Tri-Cities Bass Club. It must have been Watauga Lake week because that's where a lot of the clubs went this week. Tri-Cities fished a night tournament over there. Chris Ford and Jimmy Moore pick up the win. 3-fish limit, 10.29 pounds. Lewis Hulse and Tim Lovelady, second place, 6.52 pounds. Those guys love that nighttime fishing at Watauga. And it, as the season progresses, it gets better and better and better. You get into the fall of the year, and that night fishing on Watauga Lake can really get crazy with some really big smallmouth and largemouth. Tennessee Christian Bass Anglers fished over at Watauga as well. Had a little tougher time of it. Ryan and Richard Shepherd pick up the win, a 3-fish limit, 5.49 pounds. Eric and Devin Pope, second place, 5.01 pounds. And Keith and Cody Dyson in third, 4.63 pounds. Josh Olinger had big fish with a 3.11 pound smallmouth bass. So some great catches, a lot of fun, a lot of bass clubs, a lot of rodeos still going on right through summer. So if you get a chance, get up there and get after it. Fish or bite, get out and have some fun. All right, let's jump off, take a break. We'll hear the news, and we'll be back with our guest, Randy Chopper English.
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3: Straight Defiance. I'm Angelo Bavaro, Fox.

0: News, President Trump says he will declare the Strait of Hormuz a U.S. territory.
1: President Trump says the United States is badly defeating Iran and that oil prices are coming way down as the Navy enforces a blockade against Iran.
2: We have the blockade. No ships get through unless we want them to.
1: Less than 3 months ahead of the midterms and more than 6 months into this conflict, Democrats are ripping the president's Iran policy. Congressman Jim McGovern posted, quote, Trump promised to lower prices on day one. Instead, his billionaire's first economic policies, stupid tariffs, and illegal war with Iran are pushing prices to record highs. The president maintains the U.S. has total control over the strait, though analysts and reports have suggested otherwise.
0: Fox's Rich Edson, Iran pushing back on the president's claims about the strategic waterway and says it will continue enforcing a blockade. A QCEO killer, Luigi Mangione, made a major move in his federal case Friday.
3: Luigi Mangione pleading guilty to two federal stalking charges as the 28-year-old confessed to shooting and killing UnitedHealthcare CEO Brian Thompson. Mangione read from a statement expressing no remorse, admitting, quote, before traveling to New York, I used a 3D printer to make part of a gun. On the morning of December 4, 2024, I shot Mr. Thompson in Manhattan and he died. I knew what I was doing was illegal. Mangione said he emailed UnitedHealthcare's leadership posing as a $50 billion investor, tricking them into sharing the location of its investor conference in New York City where he shot Thompson outside.
0: Fox's Brian Yenis. Prosecutors are seeking life in prison. Mangione's attorney is looking to dismiss the state murder charge that he's still facing. 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
0: A Kentucky woman is facing federal charges after she allegedly vandalized the World War II memorial at the National Mall in D.C.
16: This brazen act of vandalism took place in broad daylight. Witnesses snapped photos as it was happening. And D.C. U.S. Attorney Jeanine Pirro announced the arrest of 41-year-old Melissa Ferris, a Kentucky woman accused of pouring bubble soap into the World War II memorial center fountain and then spray painting the words, quote, clean hands, dirty money on a balcony. This photo appears to catch Ferris in the act, and she reportedly admitted the act on social media. President Trump posting on Truth Social, quote, there can be no greater insult to those American heroes who died in World War II. Where did these animals come from?
0: Fox's Anita Vogel. Ferris will remain in federal custody pending her next hearing. She's facing two charges, both carrying a potential of up to 10 years behind bars. Tropical storm Lala is bearing down on the Big Island of Hawaii. Fox Weather's Mike Seidel.
17: Ahead of it, hurricane warnings have been hoisted. We look for the worst of the weather on Saturday with a potential landfall late Saturday afternoon on the southern tip of the Big Island. We'll see if that happens. Meanwhile, the Hurricane Center is officially forecasting it to become a minimal Category 1 hurricane by that time. Whether it does or not, the impacts are the same. 75-mile-an-hour wind gusts will knock out power. Rainfall totals down in Hilo, 8 to 12 inches. How about up on the mountainsides and hilltops? Up to 20-plus inches of rainfall, mudslides and flash flooding a given. In Wanaku, Hawaii, I'm meteorologist Mike Seidel, Fox Weather.
0: The death toll from an earthquake off the coast of Indonesia has risen to 38. Authorities say the powerful 7.7 quake was triggered by a landslide. It led to buildings and homes collapsing. Several people were also injured. I'm Angelo Bavaro, and this is Fox News.
8: This morning's forecast for the Tri-Cities, partly sunny today. We've got a chance of showers, possibly.

Thunderstorms in the afternoon, a high near 88. Partly cloudy tonight, showers before 7 p.m., low 71. And Sunday, sunny and hot with temperatures into the mid-90s. On the hour, on the half, and when it breaks, Super Talk 92.9, Tri-Cities News Talk Leader.

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2: Alrighty, welcome back to the Outdoor Show. I'm your host, Rex Pendergrass. Today is a step away from the norm. My guest today, one of my best friends in the world, Mr. Randy Chopper Ingram. It should be exciting today, Chris. Are you ready?
3: I'm very excited. 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
4: Well, I'm happy to be here.
2: I am so happy to have you here. Chris, I've tried to coax him into coming on here with us a time or two.
3: I know.
2: I've been waiting on this one a while.
4: This may end your radio career right now. It could be the end of it.
2: Things could go south in a hurry right here. The FCC could possibly get involved. We're going to try to hold things down a little bit. But anyway, Chopper, welcome to the show. Glad to have you. I want to start off by asking you, how did you get your start fishing? Where did you get your love of fishing?
4: My father fished, and he loved fish. And he was in management at Bonnet Fibers, and his fishing was mainly done on Saturdays and Friday afternoons and sometimes on Sunday, but he would always take me fishing, and I would go to Watauga Lake, and I'd stay in C.B. Johnson's cabin. I don't know how many people remember C.B. He owned a furniture store in Elizabeth, and we'd stay up there, and it just parlayed into what it later became, me wanting to fish tournaments. And mainly, I just like to travel and go to different lakes and fish different lakes.
2: I'm with you on that one.
4: Uh-huh. I enjoyed fishing, but I enjoyed the camaraderie and you know, the things associated with fishing as much as I did fishing.
2: Yeah, you know, and you know, once you get bit by that bug, I mean, it's hard for me to imagine people that you know, maybe they've never been, and they probably think I wouldn't like fishing. I think just about anybody, if you get them out there on the water and they catch a fish, they're going to have a good time.
4: I think so. But now, if you get serious about it, it's an expensive habit.
2: It does. Things can escalate real quickly. That's a
4: real quickly.
2: Especially, you think about this. You think about now, if you were a young kid wanting to get, you know, going in tournament fishing, you know, with all the forward-facing sonar and the engines and the trolling motors and stuff, just think of the expense now as compared to the way it was when you and I first got involved in it.
4: And the technology now has bypassed me. I'm so far behind that I probably couldn't compete if it was a forward-facing tournament, and I just couldn't do it.
2: You know, out of all the technology that's come about in the last 10 years or so in fishing, the one that I really did embrace, and I embrace any improvements and any, you know, building a better mousetrap, so to speak. But man, that spot lock on a trolling motor, did you ever get to use that any?
4: I did.
2: That's one of those, when they came up with that one, I thought, my gosh, where have you been all of my life? It was incredible how much that changed how you fished, really.
4: Well, you didn't have to fight the trolling motor. If you hooked a fish, just hit spot lock, and that way, instead of fighting the fish and the trolling motor, you were just fighting the fish.
2: Right.
4: So it made a big difference.
2: It did, and you know, like, I can't think of how many times that I've been in a tournament and be fishing, like, maybe an offshore spot. And one that comes to mind was at Douglas Lake years ago, probably first or second year that I had it, and I was fishing a little gully out deep and way out off the bank. And you know, it's

0: kind of hard to keep your bearings. You know, back in the day before GPSs, we had to line up with this tree and that log and that rock and, you know, this house and that kind of deal. But being out there and being able to fish those spots and you start catching them, well, you're on the you're right where you need to be and just be able to step on one little button and not have to worry about the wind blowing you off your spot. It was a huge change in the way you bass fished. Have you got to be on the lake and look at forward facing sonar any at all?
1: A couple of times. You know, I got sick and I had to quit fishing, and so a lot of that passed me by, but I have used forward facing sonar a couple of times.
0: Yeah.
1: It's not my thing. But I can understand where you're going to get beat bad if you don't know how to use it.
0: If you don't use it, yeah.
1: If you don't use it, you're going to get beat bad. But like I say, it's just not my thing.
0: For sure. But you know what? We've had our run. We can sit back and watch these youngins go at it now.
1: We're old codgers now.
0: That's right.
1: And I enjoy watching people fish, and I still enjoy fishing. But like I say, I just can't do it anymore.
0: What year did you get sick?
1: 2017.
0: So, Chris, I don't know if you're aware of this, but my good buddy here, Chopper, tell Chris a little bit and the listeners about exactly what happened to you.
1: If you've read a lot lately about Kyle Busch and what killed Kyle Busch, same thing happened to me. In October of 2017, one afternoon after being over at Watson's, I came home and I was really sick, and I thought I had a sinus infection. So Pat takes me to the emergency room after a knockdown drag out, me being stubborn. She finally convinces me with a club to go to the emergency room.
0: Imagine that.
1: And after about an hour, the emergency room doctor, Dr. Starr at Elizabethton, came out and he said, "We need to have a serious talk." And I thought, oh Lord, he's going to want me to do some more tests and everything. No, he said, "You've got two choices." I had had blood work and urinalysis and all that, and I had a lung scan. He said, "You can let me treat you at the emergency room tonight and make you an appointment in my office tomorrow." He said, "But you won't be there." And I said, "Well, I'll keep the appointment." He said, "That's not what I mean." He said, "You'll be dead."
0: Wow.
1: He said, "Or," he said, "I can put you in a medically induced coma, and you have at best a 40% chance of living." And I looked at him and I said, "Doc, that coma sounds pretty good to me." And so after three attempts, he put me in a coma. But before he put me in the coma, I asked him, I said, "Now, this is at Elizabethton. This is no major medical center or anything." He said, I said, "Have you ever done this before?" And he said, "No."
0: Oh, wow.
1: And I thought, "Wow, I don't know where this
0: There's
1: is.
0: There's that vote of confidence you were looking for."
1: He said, "I'm going to have a buddy of mine at the medical center on the phone, and he's going to talk me through it." And that made me reconsider.
0: I'm sure.
2: Oh, yeah.
1: Medically induced coma, you know. But he finally got me in a coma, and they transferred me that night to the medical center in Johnson City. After 3 days, they told my wife that she needed to unplug me, that I wasn't going to get any better. They had me on a ventilator, and I was in a coma. Well, as things end up, she gets me transferred to Vanderbilt. And they sent a jet up with 13 people on it and transported me back to Nashville, and they helicoptered me to the hospital. And I was in a coma at Vanderbilt for 19 days. When I got out of the coma, I was paralyzed for 6 months from muscle atrophy. And that was pretty much the end of me right there.
0: Well, I'm telling you.
2: Wow.
0: If you're wondering, this is a miracle sitting there.

0: programs.
1: Absolutely.
0: I mean, it was amazing. And I went down there a couple of times during this whole deal. And to have him sitting here is absolutely, it's a miracle. Yeah. I tell you what, let's jump off, take a quick break. Folks, hang with us. We're going to be back with more with Chopper right after these messages. 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
0: Alrighty, welcome back to the Outdoor Show. I'm your host, Rex Pendergrass. My guest today is probably my best friend in the whole world, Mr. Randy Chopper Ingram. Man, I've known him forever and a day. He and his wife, Pat, got to hear a brief mention of, you know, it's funny how I know there's lots of guys out there in the world that if it wasn't for a wife, would be 10 toes up.
1: I mean, yeah, honestly.
0: and Chopper's wife, Pat, is absolutely a direct testimony to that right there.
4: She's a jewel for she sure.
0: You would be long gone if it wasn't for Ms.
4: Yeah.
0: Pat.
4: When I first got sick, I would have died if it hadn't been for
0: doubt.
4: Pat.
0: There's no doubt. So when you, I remember when that, you know, you started kind of getting better and kind of coming out of things a little bit, and it was a lot of work. And you know, one thing is I want to stress to people is sharing stuff like this hopefully serves as an inspiration to some people because, you know, Mike Iaconelli said it best in the bass fishing world, never give up. And that attitude is what carried you through, you know. And the determination and the will of

0: of the good Lord, number one, and your family and pulling you through and look at him here today. Here he is here joining us on the Outdoor Show. It's amazing.
1: I am not lucky. I'm blessed.
0: You're blessed.
2: Absolutely.
1: That's what it is.
0: You ended up with sepsis. Is that right?
1: I had pneumonia in both lungs. I had Legionella in my bladder. I think my potassium went over 13. Both my kidneys immediately failed. And I had sepsis.
2: Wow.
1: And it was just, I can't say that I did anything to live through that. I just lived through it. A lot of people were praying for me.
0: A bunch of people.
1: It wasn't through no effort of mine that I managed to live. I was just strong enough to beat it. And I am truly a miracle.
0: You know, and there's one thing we got to mention about this whole deal. Was a young man, it just kind of came out of the blue, and donated a kidney to him.
2: Wow.
0: On a kidney transplant. Mr. Tyler Chambers.
1: At the time, he was 24 years old. He had two young daughters that he had custody of. He was a single parent. And I wouldn't be here today if it hadn't been
0: absolutely
1: for Tyler.
0: Absolutely. And, you know, Tyler will tell you himself that, you know, God spoke to him to go be tested, and he did. And lo and behold, here we are.
1: Wow. Strangest thing, I met him at, I had known his parents for a while. We weren't close. We were just acquaintances.
0: Sure.
1: And I met Tyler at Watson's and never thought anything about it. And one Christmas, J.D. and Amber called and said,
0: his mom and dad.
1: His mom and dad. And they said, can we come up? We've got a Christmas present for you. And we had a Christmas present for them also. And they brought a Christmas card. And I threw it down on the ottoman, and we were all talking and everything. And finally, Amber says, Chopper, open that Christmas card. And I said, well, you know, I'm not real sure. I said, I will. I said, but it's untelling what you all have done to me and put in that. Well, I opened the card, and it was a card holder. It was a religious card with a card holder thing in it, like a graduation card or a birthday card or something like that to put something in. Tyler had taped up, looked like with white medical tape, a Food City card, an old Food City card. And on the front, it said, turn over. And I turned it over, and on the back, it said, good for one free kidney. Do not lose.
0: Wow.
1: And he had already went to UT, made the arrangements, had all the testing done. Now, mind you, Tyler and I weren't close. We were just acquaintances.
0: Sure.
1: And he gave me a kidney. I mean, he had it all set up, and all I had to do was go down there and get it.
0: And that's then, a pretty good pal, would you not?
2: Absolutely.
1: And then the troubles began, because kidney transplants aren't easy.
2: Yeah. Right?
1: And you're,
0: but given the alternative, it's a pretty good deal.
1: Well, I either had kidney transplant or dead.
0: Right.
1: Alternative, so I took the kidney transplant.
0: That's awesome. That's awesome.
1: Really fortunate.
0: You know, and here's another one. Here's a testimony to Chopper and his wife Pat, kind of people they are. Back years ago, there was a trail, Bill Gatton Bass Trail,
2: mm-hmm.
0: and of course named after the Chevy dealer it used to be in Bristol.
2: Yep.
0: And whenever they would fish Watauga Lake, Chopper and Pat live pretty close to Watauga Lake. And
1: 5 minutes.
0: Yeah. And on the day of the tournament, he invited me a time or two. And then I was always, you know, I had fire in my eye. I was going to fish, And finally, we went up to his house one morning. And literally almost, now you're talking, there's 100 boats in this tournament. Okay.
2: Yeah.
0: And you go to Chopper's house, and there's trucks and boats parked everywhere, up and down the road,
1: all the way up around the subdivision.
0: Everywhere. And they would invite everybody that was fishing a tournament

0: stop by their house and have breakfast on their way to the
1: lake. Wow.
0: And you go in, and there's his wife, Pat. She's cooking eggs and sausage and ham and bacon and toast and biscuits, man, and gravy and grits and whatever your heart could desire for breakfast. And it was unbelievable. It was incredible. That was the first time that I'd ever been to his house for that pre-tournament breakfast.
1: Yeah.
0: And that's a testament to the kind of people.
1: Absolutely.
2: Well,
1: is.
2: Now, all the credit goes to her.
0: Well, I know you weren't doing any cooking.
2: I did the inviting, and she did the cooking. Yeah. But she, I'm just telling you, I wouldn't be alive if it wasn't for her. There's, she's a fantastic woman.
0: There is no doubt.
2: And I just looked into her.
0: Yep, that's awesome. I'm telling you, it's amazing sometimes how things work out. But let's just thank God they worked out the way they did.
2: They have worked out well for me.
0: All right. Let's go back to talking about some fishing here. You know, you said something about fishing Watauga, growing up fishing Watauga Lake, and then later on traveling around the new lakes. Where's the most fun? Where's your favorite place to go fishing? What was the one place you went to that maybe separated itself from all the rest?
2: I like Hartwell awfully well.
0: Hartwell's a fun lake.
2: Because you can fish like you do around here.
0: Sure.
2: Or you can fish like you do down there.
0: Right.
2: They've got places where you can. Fishing around here is a whole lot different than fishing down there.
0: It is. A lot of those blueback herring lakes, such as Hartwell, they get out there and catch those breaking, schooling fish and stuff like that. Or like you said, you can
2: still go up in the river and catch them on little
0: old
2: crank
0: school
2: baits.
0: Lake.
2: Yeah. Worms and stuff. So I liked Hartwell. There were a couple of lakes I always wanted to fish that I never got to. And I guess that's out of the question now, but I never did get to fish Fontana. I wanted to fish Fontana. And I never did get to fish Oconee. And I wanted to fish it. And they're both mountain lakes, you know, where we fish like we do around here. And I would have liked to have fished them. But that never happened.
0: Did you ever get to fish Santee Cooper?
2: Yes, several times.
0: That's the one. That's a sore spot with me. I never did.
2: I've fished Santee several times, and we've caught a lot of fish at Santee, but we've also gone down there and not done any good at all. So it's a love-hate lake, Santee.
0: Right. You got to be really careful navigating down there,
2: yeah,
0: too.
2: Yeah, you do. You do.
0: That you know, for whatever reason, had just never worked out for me to go down there, and that one really bugs me. And I was talking in the first hour about all the pro trails are on their northern swing right now up north, you know, at Lake Erie and St. Lawrence River and all that, catching them big smallmouth. That one grinds my gears a little bit too, man, and I missed out on doing that.
2: Well, it wasn't popular when we were back in the day.
0: You know what, that's true.
2: To go up north wasn't popular. Everybody was going south to fish.
0: Right.
2: Because, number one, they started biting in the south sooner.
0: Right.
2: And it was warmer, prettier weather.
0: Right.
2: So there's where everybody went, right. South Carolina, Georgia, Alabama, places like that.
0: You know, and come to think of that, you know, years ago, the Great Lakes were really kind of polluted and they weren't really good fisheries, but they've really done a bang-up job, and the fishing is just incredible. I don't know if you heard this last weekend, but Justin Lucas won that championship round of the Bass Pro Tour, you know, that catch, weigh, and release, the total catch. He weighed in 25 smallmouth that weighed a total of 98 pounds and 11 ounces. In one day.
2: Unbelievable.
0: Almost 100 pounds of smallmouth in one day.
2: That is unbelievable.
0: Yep. See, there's one of those things, Chopper. We got to experience a lot of things early on that really don't exist much anymore, but that one, that's one of them, just makes you grit your teeth a little bit.
2: I know what you mean. I know exactly what you mean.
0: All right. Let's jump off, take another break. Folks, hang with us. We'll be back with my buddy Chopper Ingram right after these messages.
3: Sean Hannity. 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
2: Stevens, Luigi Mangione pleading guilty Friday in a New York City court to killing UnitedHealthcare CEO Brian Thompson in 2024.
3: Quote, today's guilty plea marks an important step towards justice for Brian and for our family. While nothing will ease the pain of losing him, we are grateful that the federal justice system has held the person responsible for this heinous act accountable.
2: Fox's Chandler Painter with a part of a statement from the family. The Trump White House asking the Supreme Court to allow continued construction of the White House ballroom after a lower court halted that project.
4: The president's solicitor general argues the injunction issued by the lower court is extraordinary and unlawful as it halts construction on an integrated military complex, including a secure ballroom space vitally required by national security.
2: Fox's Jared Halpern, America's listening to Fox News.
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5: Quite frankly, sir, I don't think we can make America great again without hanging your CEO publicly for treason.
6: Sullivan County Commissioner Joe Carr was reprimanded after that comment during discussion at a work session on renewing the county's flock camera contract for the sheriff's office. With concerns about living in a police state and intrusions into personal data and space and law enforcement using that information, Carr said the device's reputation has placed it in the crosshairs for removal.
5: I don't think the people of Sullivan County want this. I believe that Flock right now is one of the most hated companies in America. They are one of the most corrupt companies in America.
6: A contract renewal vote is scheduled for the commission's regular session on Thursday.
7: We just need to make sure this technology doesn't get out of hand, and that's all this resolution is asking. The citizens of Sullivan County have expressed that they're concerned about these cameras.
6: I'm Kevin Castle.
8: Breeze Airways confirmed on Thursday that it will end its nonstop flight service from the Tri-Cities Airport to Washington Dulles International. This comes less than a year after the flights debuted. A spokesperson for Breeze said the flights didn't meet passenger expectations and that November 30th would be the last day of flights from Tri-Cities to Washington Dulles. The service debuted in December 2025 after the economic development group Bridge worked to raise more than $2 million from local municipalities and county governments to bring the airline to the Tri-Cities Airport. The Breeze flights to Orlando, Florida will remain in service. I'm Rick Allen.
9: This morning's forecast for the Tri-Cities, partly sunny today. We've got a chance of showers, possible thunderstorms in the afternoon, a high near 88. Partly cloudy tonight, showers before 7 p.m., low 71. And Sunday, sunny and hot with temperatures into the mid-90s. 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
4: All righty, welcome back to the Outdoor Show. I'm your host, Rex Pendergrass. Here's my good buddy, Mr. Randy Chopper Ingram. And, man, I've been wanting this rascal on here for a while. I'm telling you, some really good stories. And, you know, we've talked this morning about Chopper's, man, near-death experience. And that's not the only near-death experience that my buddy here has had, Chris. I'm telling you.
5: Oh, really?
4: Years ago, I was fishing one of the old rodeos down on Boone Lake. I come in, you know, and I'm walking up to get my truck and load my boat. And as I'm walking up the ramp, I notice a truck up in the parking lot. And there's several people gathered around, you know, and it's kind of odd, you know. And a buddy of mine, I said, look here. I said, what's going on up there? I said, somebody must have a big catch. And another guy heard me say it, and he said, no. He said, a guy got ran over.
5: Oh.
4: I said, what?
6: Was that the exact words he used?
4: Yeah. And I said, what? And he said, he was standing on the trailer after they loaded the boat, pulling up the ramp, and he slipped and fell off the trailer, and the truck, the guy didn't know that was driving the truck, didn't know it. And he kept going, and the boat trailer ran over his head.
5: Oh,
4: and I said, oh, my God. I said, is he alive? And he said, yeah. And I said, who was it? And he said, it's Chopper. I said, Chopper? I said, are you kidding me? And I take off running. And I get up there, and Chopper is sitting on the tailgate of the truck. His hat is laying by him. You can literally see the tire marks of the boat trailer across.

0: to talk about one that's tougher than shoe leather.
1: Son. Oh, yeah.
2: It didn't run completely over my head. If it had, it would have probably killed me.
0: It would have killed your, or it would have tore that boat trailer all to pieces.
2: Yeah. It caught my head at an angle and sort of pinched it. Like, I don't know, like you had a big pair of bolt cutters and you pinched the side off your head or something like that. And it was painful. I was fishing with Mike Malone then. Mike listens to this show, so he'll appreciate that. And it chipped one of my teeth. And I sort of had double vision for 3 or 4 days after that. But I took Mike home, and then I had to drive myself home, and I had to guess at which hole to hit to back my boat into at the garage, because I was just, it messed me up pretty bad.
0: You know, if a boat trailer runs over or pinches your head, it usually will cause a couple of problems. Yeah.
1: Yeah. I mean, usually.
0: Yeah. More often than not.
2: Well, I could have cried about it, but I didn't. I wanted to cry about it.
0: I'll never forget running up there in a panic and seeing him sitting there on the tailgate and hearing, no, I'm okay. I'm
2: all
0: right. Oh. Unbelievable. We could do 15 episodes and just tell stories on here for sure. But that one, and here's another one that gets me. Chopper may be the only person that I've ever been around in my life that during a fishing trip in East Tennessee, mind you, saw
2: an orangutan. Not knowing it was an orangutan. I was fishing Douglas with Frankie Coleman, and we were fishing way off a point, hopping jigs, flipping jigs off that point. And between us and the bank was this boat. It came out of a hollow and came around the point between us and the bank. And it was two guys and a dog, or what I thought was a dog. And I looked at Frankie. Frankie was busy fishing, but I was just taken by this dog. And I said, Frankie, that dog's not got long to live. And Frankie said, well, what do you mean? I said, it's got the mange so bad. I said, it ain't got no hair on its rear end. And I said, I don't think it's going to live long. Well, they had it tied up to the front pedestal of the boat on a leash, just like a dog, and it was sitting there on all fours. Well, they went down on the other side of that point and got out and went up in the woods and was up there for 15, 20 minutes, and then come back down and whisked their dog and got back in the boat and came back around. And I said, Frankie, look at this dog. I said, this is inhumane, them not doing anything with that dog. And Frankie got to look, and he said, Chopper, he said, I don't want to hurt your feelings. He said, but that's not a dog. I said, what do you mean it's not a dog? He said, it's an orangutan. They don't have no hair on the rear end. And there you go.
0: You know what's the most impressive part of that? Was it an East Tennessee native actually recognized that it was an orangutan? Yeah. That's pretty impressive, right there.
2: Yeah. It was.
0: Here's what I'd like to know. Who in the heck was on Douglas Lake with a dad blame orangutan?
1: I'd love to know that.
2: Well, now, if you didn't have a fishing partner and it was just you, a monkey would be pretty good to fish
0: if
2: with.
0: If you could teach him to net one, that'd be real good.
2: Teach him net one.
0: Hey, you know, I seen that movie Every Which Way But Loose with Clint Eastwood and that orangutan. That monkey could do all kinds of stuff. Maybe that's something we need to look into.
2: Training monkeys to fish, to be fishing partners.
0: That could be the big business venture.
1: That could be our big break right there.
0: Yeah.
2: I'm always looking at new ways to make money.
0: Right. That could be an excellent investment opportunity. Fishing monkeys. Oh. You know, and that's anybody that knows Chopper and myself. Chris, there are people in this world that for whatever reason are just magnets for insanity, okay? And you're looking at two of them here. Out of the stuff that we've seen fishing, that one takes the cake. The orangutan, there's no parallel universe where I can imagine seeing an orangutan on Douglas Lake, but it is what I'm pretty sure that I seen an anaconda on Douglas Lake.

0: was like one time.
1: Oh, yeah.
2: Somebody pimped it and lit up.
0: I don't know.
1: Yeah.
0: Dave Valentine and I, we were down there fishing a tournament one time, and we were making a run out of Muddy Creek heading down the lake, and we were in his boat. It was a bullet bass boat, and it would really, really run. They weren't named bullet boats for a reason. Right. They were.
2: They were fast.
0: They were fast. And we're running down through there, and I see a ripple in the water as we're running, and we're probably going 70, 72 miles an hour. And I look over, and here's this snake swimming out in the lake. And that snake was so big, I could see the lines on its mouth, where it's, like where its jaws. Biggest snake. I don't know what kind of snake it was. It was the biggest snake I've ever seen in my life. And we went by the snake going about 70. And we got down to our next fishing spot and pulled up.
2: Hit a couch.
0: No. And I didn't say anything to Dave. We fished there for a minute. Neither one of us said a word. And finally, I'm standing there and I said, did you by any chance? And he said, see that snake? And I said, yes. And he said, what in the name of God kind of snake was that? And I said, I don't know, and I don't want to know. Yeah, but that's the biggest snake I've ever seen. That's the kind of stuff that happens to me in chopper fishing.
2: I hooked a huge snake on Hartwell one time with Keith Davenport. He and I were fishing down there on a Carolina rig, and there wasn't no turning it around. It got up on top of the water, and it took off with everything I had. Couldn't slow it down, couldn't stop it. And it was a big old snake, but I just don't know what it was.
0: See, you see, Chris? Orangutans, anacondas, all kinds of things.
2: Oh.
0: I've talked to several people that took the gator before.
1: Oh, yeah.
0: But I've never seen it. I've never talked to anybody that's seen an orangutan while they was fishing.
1: No, that's a new one.
0: That's a pretty high hill to climb right there. You know, in crazy stuff, too, I remember being at a tournament down on Cherokee Lake one time, and I come in, and there's Chopper. He and Brian Adams had fished a tournament together, and only Chopper would come in. Your truck and your boat both had a flat. Is that right? What all went haywire that day?
2: This was the worst day I've ever had on the lake by far. We came in. We'd fished a tournament. We didn't do really well. We caught a few fish, and my truck, you know, if you launch down there at the dam, you can just, if you get there early, you can just back down into the water from on the bank. And so my truck was sitting down there just barely out of the water. And when we got in, I looked, and I had a flat tire on my trailer. And I thought, oh, my. So then I went up to the truck, and I had a flat on the truck on the other side, a completely opposite side. I thought, this is not good. Then the battery was dead. So I couldn't move it. And we were one of the last ones leaving, and there was this other guy there. And I said, sir, have you got a couple of wrenches I can borrow? And he said, I ain't got time to fool with you. And he pulled on out and left me stranded.
0: There's that good brotherhood of the fishing community we was looking for.
2: I got home about 11:30 that
0: night. I remember that one all the way.
2: I was putting a battery in at Advance Auto at 10 in Johnson City. It was a bad day.
0: Oh, I love it. That's the kind of things that happen to us.
2: I don't think Brian ever did go fishing with me.
0: I don't blame him. All right, let's jump off. Folks, we're going to take another break. We'll be back with more of Mr. Chopper Ingram right after this break.
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10: All righty, welcome back to the Outdoor Show. I'm your host, Rex Pendergrass. Chris, have you had a good time today?
11: It's been great, yeah.
10: I'm telling you. Chopper has a lyrical way. There's just something about it.
11: Yeah, oh yeah.
12: I don't know about that.
10: You know, we've talked a little bit of everything here. One thing I do want to mention before we run out of time. Are you pretty jacked up to see Hampton play on their new – the Hampton Bulldogs take the field in their new field this year?
12: I am, and it's beautiful. They've not finished it yet, but it's really good looking. But it's no different than what a lot of these schools have got around here. But
10: they're just playing catch-up.
12: It's just a big thing with Hampton to have an artificial turf field and – oh, it's stunning what they've done.
10: And our friend Mo Samerly, I'm telling you, Mo Samerly is probably not sleeping well at night in anticipation.
12: Well, it's supposed to be finished by the first week in September, and I can imagine that Mo is pretty excited about it. Mo keeps up with Hampton football.
10: Let me tell you how Mo keeps up with Hampton football. I have gotten, I'm guessing, at least three or four texts from Mo with pictures and updates on the Hampton football field and the anticipation of Hampton playing on this new field is at a fever pitch at the Simmerly household.
12: It is, and the good thing about it is Hampton's supposed to be pretty good this year. So we'll see. And the basketball team's supposed to be pretty good.
10: Hampton's always good. They always field a good team.
12: But they've suffered through two floods now, the high school has. I only live about a half a mile from my high school, 2-3 minutes, and I can be there and from the football field. I can almost see the scoreboard at the football field from my house. And Mo is there religiously.
10: Right. So you played basketball at Hampton, correct?
12: I did. I played. I graduated in 1974. Our 1974 team went 33-2. We beat the state. We got eliminated. One of the two losses was in the tournament, but we beat the state championship team that year, Happy Valley, three times during the regular season, and they ended up winning the title, but things happen. I'm not going to – a lot of people, that would grieve them to death for right. the rest of their life, but it's not going to
10: me. Your son, Alex, did he play at Hampton as well?
12: He did play at Hampton. He also played at Milligan College.
10: Right. Alex is a real standout. You were also at Hampton.
12: Yeah, I was decent.
10: I've seen a few newspaper clippings of our guests. Yeah.
11: Hey.
10: Yeah.
12: I was decent. We were fortunate enough my senior year to have three basketball players that averaged 16 points a game.
10: Wow.
12: And that was Randy Waycaster and Gary Leonard and myself. We all averaged 16. We beat Dobbins Bennett that year. We beat Elizabethton that year. We were a small school that was playing big schools, but we did pretty well.
10: That's awesome. Did you go on to play any college ball at all?
12: I did not. I got married when I was 18. I thought about playing college ball, but I had pretty much reached my potential. A lot of people beat a dead horse and they're not good enough, but they still try. And I knew I wasn't.
10: You went
12: on
10: with your education and ended up working 31 years for the Social Security Administration.
12: 31 years for the Social Security Administration. There's not much you can say to me or do to me that will excite me, because I've seen and heard it all while working for Social Security.
10: I would imagine that's a fact right there.
12: I've decided that some people will kill you over $5.
10: Yeah, yeah, so, yeah.
12: There you go.
10: That's a fact.
12: Mm-hmm.
10: So

0: One more last little taste of fishing. What was your favorite way to fish? What was your favorite lure to throw?
1: I like to fish. My favorite way of fishing is probably a deep diving jerk bait. I love to fish a little crankbait, a little bandit or something like that.
0: Yeah, I love that.
1: And a shad wrap, a number five shad wrap. I love that. I've got a, hard baits aren't the thing right now, but I've got about, I don't know, three or four boxes or five boxes of hard baits at home. And I don't know what I'm going to do with them. I'm probably going to try to sell them. I don't know. But
0: you like that float and fly quite a bit, do you?
1: I love that float and fly. I won, I don't know, four or five tournaments on a float and fly.
0: I remember at Cherokee one time, I think you and Mo Simberly were fishing together.
1: It was Mo and I.
0: Yeah. Tell them about that one.
1: All right. It was a bait tournament, and there was...
0: That was the Bass Angler Invitational Trail.
1: Yeah. And Mo and I drew starting number one or two. I can't remember which one it was.
0: Lucky dog, I'm telling you.
1: Well, that was a freak right
0: there. If I would have drawn boat one or two in one of those tournaments, I would have passed out in the parking lot.
1: Well, we blasted off, and I had heard some boys in Watson talking about catching a bunch of fish on a float and fly at the dam on Cherokee. Well, we were blasting off at the dam. So Mo and I go about 200 yards up the lake and shut down. And we can see them blasting them off. It was a one-at-a-time blast off.
0: Right.
1: And we could see them blasting off. And by the time all of them had finished blasting off, we had caught our limit on a floating fly.
0: I remember that well.
1: On the dam.
0: Yep.
1: And, in fact, we had big smallmouth that day. We won big smallmouth and finished 11th, which was one spot out of the money. But Mo and I had a really good day. I like to fish float and fly. Mo liked to fish float and fly,
0: yeah,
1: too.
0: Mo, I'm telling you, Mo and Ron Estep, they taught me a lot about fishing a grub. He could fish that grub real well, too.
1: Uh-huh.
0: He doesn't do that anymore. If he's fishing, he's throwing a Kytec swim bait. That's what he loves to do, which is very similar to a grub anyway. But
1: I'm going to go out on a limb here and say that Mo Simmerly is the best grub fisherman I have ever seen.
0: He was a dandy, now I'm telling you. And still is. He could still catch them. And
1: he wore me out several times.
0: I used to just cuss the sound of the word grub. I couldn't catch them on it, didn't know nothing. And I remember being on South Holston Lake one day, and I was catching a few, and I ran up on Ron Estep and Mo Simmerly. They were together fishing, and they were throwing that little avocado grub. And I sat there and watched them catch two or three, and I finally said, all right, I've had enough. Show me what in the name of God you all are doing with this stinking grub. I've had all I can stand. And they pitched me a couple of them in the boat and showed me what they were doing. And I rigged one up, and lo and behold, I went to catch them on that grub. That was the first really good day that I ever had fishing a grub.
1: I couldn't do it. I just wasn't a grub fisherman. I mean, I'd sit right beside Mo and do exactly what he did, and he'd wear me out.
0: He could catch them.
1: He could catch them on it.
0: Yeah. Old round man Ron Estep, he could catch them on it, too.
1: He could catch them, too. Yeah. He could catch them, too.
0: So, your family, Alex, your son Sherman, everybody doing good? Or?
1: Everybody's doing good. Alex is the assistant girls coach at Elizabethton High School. And Sherman lives in Marion, Virginia. And he's lived up there for quite a while.
0: Got two sons?
1: Oh, yeah, I got two sons.
0: Now, Alex's daughter, she's playing
1: volleyball.
0: Okay.
1: For Elizabethton. The coaching staff at Elizabethton, strange as it may seem in basketball, is all ex-Hampton Bulldogs.
0: No kidding.
1: Uh-huh. The men's coach played with Alex, and the women's head coach played with Alex, and then Alex. I would love to see Alex go back to school and get his teacher's certificate so he could be a head coach. I think he'd do good, but he loves what he's doing now. So,
0: if you're happy with what you're doing, why change it?
1: That's the way I feel about
0: it. Now, Cambry, his daughter, does she play basketball any, or is she more?
1: No, she doesn't.

0: play basketball. She broke my heart. I wanted her to play softball, and she wouldn't play. She was a good softball player, but she dropped it. She prefers volleyball. So to each his own.
1: Hey, you got to do what your heart's in.
0: I wouldn't force her to do anything. Strange thing, you mentioned basketball. I told her about 6 years ago. I said, Cambry, if you'll play basketball when you're a junior in high school, I'll buy you a car. Never phased her.
1: Wow.
0: She said, don't want to play basketball.
2: Wow. I would have been playing basketball.
0: I promised her a new car.
3: I don't care how bad I would have been at it. You'd have knocked me out of the way.
2: Oh, yeah.
0: But she just wouldn't do it. She is a really smart, good person. I mean, she's religious. That don't necessarily make you a good person, but she is. And she thinks about things and makes solid decisions.
2: Sounds like a good person.
3: Yeah.
2: More than I can say for the two of us.
3: You have those days when you think, man, I wish I would have applied myself. Yeah.
0: I'm sure she thinks about things a whole lot more than I did at her.
2: Yeah.
3: You're right. All right, Chopper, we got a little less than 2 minutes left. Let's wrap this thing up. Anybody else you want to thank or acknowledge? I know you got a bunch.
0: I've got several people that I wouldn't have made it financially and spiritually if it had not been for them. Joe and Big Al Leonard and the whole Leonard family really helped me through my troubles when I was sick, and helped me some financially. I wouldn't have made it if it hadn't been for them.
3: Great family.
0: They're a great family. And Tyler, we've already talked about Tyler.
3: Absolutely.
0: I wouldn't be here if it wasn't for Tyler Chambers.
3: You definitely wouldn't be here.
0: And another person I'd like to mention is a person that probably kept me grounded through the whole thing, because his family has a history of kidney disease, is Randy Lister.
3: Man.
0: He is he's a minister. I think I don't know if he's preaching now. I know he's going to Bluntville Baptist Church last time I talked to him, and he's a fantastic person. He kept me spiritually grounded, and he helped me through the whole thing because of his experience.
3: Sure.
0: He had donated his wife a kidney, and she eventually passed away. And then his daughter and his son have kidney disease.
3: Right.
0: And he's been through a lot, and he helped me through a lot.
3: Man, and he's a class act all the way. Well, I'll tell you, I have had a ball. Chris, you had a good time?
2: This has been a great show.
3: Absolutely.
0: I hope I've done well.
3: You've done great.
2: Oh, yeah.
3: You got to come back again sometime or another, and we'll have you back in here.
0: You know, folks, I may do that.
3: Folks, I hope you've enjoyed it as much as we have. God bless. Have a great weekend. We'll see you
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3: back.
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5: State. I'm Paul Stevens, Fox News. President Trump visiting New York's Long Island to highlight lower crime numbers. He stopped by in Nassau County, also weighing in on the conflict in the Middle East.
6: He says he won't apologize even as gas prices remain elevated, saying Iran is the number one state sponsor of terror in the world. And then he made this comment regarding the Strait of Hormuz.
7: Pretty soon I'll be declaring the Hormuz Strait a territory of the United States. We have the blockade. No ships get through unless we want them to.
6: President Trump has previously claimed the U.S. has control of the waterway. As of August 12th, CENTCOM says the U.S. has redirected 59 commercial vessels, disabled three, and boarded two ships to make sure they are complying with the blockade.
5: And again, Fox's Madeline Rivera. Luigi Mangione pleading guilty Friday in a New York City court to killing UnitedHealthcare CEO Brian Thompson in December of 2024.
8: The 28-year-old confessed to targeting and murdering Thompson. He read a prepared statement expressing no remorse. As Thompson's wife and family sat in the courtroom for the first time, Mangione telling a federal judge this, quote, "Before traveling to New York, I used a 3D printer to make part of a gun. On the morning of December 4th, 2024, I shot Mr. Thompson in Manhattan and he died. I knew what I was doing was illegal." Mangione also admitted he emailed United

0: Healthcare's leadership posing as an investor, tricking them into sharing the location of its investor conference in New York City.
1: Fox's Channel 8 Painter Mangione's defense team speaking outside the courthouse following that Friday appearance, defending their client and noting his public support without addressing Brian Thompson's grieving family. 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
1: Lawyers for accused killer Alec Murdoch saying they're introducing new evidence in his retrial for the murder of his wife and son, Fox's Jonathan Sary in Lexington, South Carolina.
5: Alec Murdoch wore civilian clothes in court for the first time since his 2023 conviction for the murders of his wife Maggie and son Paul 2 years before. Still likely to spend the rest of his life in prison after pleading guilty to millions of dollars in state and federal financial crimes, Murdoch hopes to at least partially clear his name in a new murder trial next April. The judge granted a defense request for an independent lab to analyze evidence found under Maggie Murdaugh's fingernails, shown to include trace amounts of DNA from an unknown male. Prosecutors threw water on defense efforts to explore whether shell casings at the Murdaugh family crime scene were connected to a .300 blackout rifle used in a murder in another town.
1: The judge agreeing to a defense request to move the location of the trial, but has yet to pick a new one just yet. Trump White House overhauling the recommended vaccine schedule for kids.
6: Fewer shots spread out over more time is among the changes to the childhood vaccine schedule announced this week by President Trump and the Department of Health and Human Services.
7: We really need to gain the trust, and this is a giant step in the right direction.
6: Dr. Stephanie Haridopoulos is the Principal Deputy Assistant Secretary for Health at HHS and Director of National Health Communications.
7: We are not anti-vaccine. We want to make sure that people have all the choices available.
6: Haridopoulos says reducing the diseases recommended to vaccinate against will not make existing vaccines unavailable or uncovered by insurance. At the White House, Jared Halpern, Fox News.
1: An Israeli airstrike on southern Lebanon killing at least seven people early today. Lebanon's health ministry later saying the seven killed include

0: It was into the mid-90s. 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
8: Good morning. I'm your host, Christy Slaughter, on Super Talk 92.9 WFHG. It's cloudy outside, a little rain, maybe some sunshine peeking through, depending on where you are. We're here in Bristol, Virginia, and it is 74 degrees. And cloudy outside. Your high today is going to be 86. We do have a chance of scattered thunderstorms and potential severe thunderstorms throughout the day. So just stay aware of the weather if you're going to be out and about. Take a little more time coming in. Rick Allen, how you doing?
0: It's Saturday.
8: Ooh.
0: Yes.
8: And
0: good morning.
8: Crowd cheers.
0: Yes. We made it.
8: We did. Another weekend. Another weekend, and we get to be here with you. Well, if it's okay, I want to talk about something that genuinely caught me off guard.
0: It's okay.
8: And I have a feeling maybe you have run into the exact same thing. If you have not yet, this is just a little PSA, okay? My car has been in the shop for a couple of weeks. It's been a driving Miss Christie around, whoever can help me out kind of situation. Maybe you've been there. You realize how much your wheels provide freedom, kind of like a teenager.
0: Imagine not having it.
8: I know. I have been for a few weeks, and I've gotten by. Turns out you can live without a vehicle and still pretty much get to where you need to be. So thank you to everyone who's helped me. I'm hoping to get it repaired on Thursday, but I had to do a little shopping around. I just needed a couple things done. Maybe you know what I'm talking about. Maybe you drive a car that's a 2010 or something. It's pushing 200,000 miles and you realize, shoot, you could drop several grand and get it back to where maybe its glory day was, its heyday. But is that necessary and is that fiscally responsible? I don't know. Depends on the vehicle. I just wanted to get my car up and running, get me to point A to B. And we're not talking about Knoxville, like just around the area, work and things I need to do. So there was a store. Now, I mentioned this to you off air when it happened because I was just kind of surprised. I was like, have you heard about this? You would probably recognize the name. I don't think it's necessary to give the name out.
0: We don't have to blast.
8: This morning. But I went there for a sensor, for a brake sensor. Already had the sensor, just needed somebody to hook it up. Tried myself. I just couldn't do it outside of my expertise. Turns out I did need some front brake pads. Well, they put it up, looked at it. Rotor's completely fine. And I ended up walking out with a quote for $2,500. For some brake pads.
0: $2,500.
8: And a sensor that I already had. And part of the quote was for new tires. Maybe you're like me, maybe not. I hope that there's just a windfall of financial abundance and you don't have to prioritize what you're going to fix on your car or whatever. But
0: new tires.
8: New tires. Most of the time, I know when I need new tires, right? It's kind of an old school thing. You go out, you look at the tread, you know,
0: kick
8: if you need to
0: bit.
8: Rotate it. So I was a little bit shocked because now here's the thing. My tread is perfect. I don't drive a whole lot. I mean, genuinely perfect. Not a little worn, not even close to needing new tires. So naturally, I ask

0: Like, why in the world would I need new tires when the tread looks brand new? Because if you've purchased tires recently, yeah, they're not cheap. And it wasn't something I was prepared for. So naturally, I just ask, why would I need this? To me, the tire, and they're showing me the tires. Well, I learned out something that kind of sent me down a little rabbit hole. I think it's worth sharing. It turns out tires can look completely fine, apparently, with plenty of tread left, and they still need to be replaced because of simply how old they are. Have you run into this?
1: I've heard of tires going through dry rot. If they sit for a while, but I've not seen where dry rot actually. I've never had somebody tell me that a tire that looked good was going to fail, and that I needed to replace it, and they had to do the work or they couldn't even begin. I've never had that.
0: Well, I was told because mine, there is a code on the tire. You can go out and check yours if you want to, like during a commercial break or after 11 o'clock, because we want you to stay with us. But you can check the code. Apparently, my tires were purchased 5 years ago.
1: Five-year-old tires.
0: And they said that they had to be replaced.
1: That just seems a little too long. I mean, a little too quick.
0: I mean, we've all seen cars with dry rotted tires. Maybe the car's sitting out behind your house or in a barn.
1: Yeah, they're usually flat.
0: Yeah,
1: they've got cracks in the side. Yeah.
0: Well, here apparently is the actual guideline. Major tire manufacturers, we all know who those are. It's like the big four or five, all recommend replacing tires 6 years from the date that they were manufactured, regardless of how much tread is left or how they look sitting in your driveway. And it's not just these tire companies saying this. Automakers, including like Ford, Nissan, Mercedes-Benz, and Toyota, specifically specify that exact same six-year window in their owner's manual. I didn't know. I thought, I'm old school. Just drive it till
1: the wheels fall off.
0: Yeah, I got super Southern in that. Drive it till the wheels fall off. Apparently, it comes down to what a tire is actually made of, and the rubber, because it's an organic material, over time it breaks down, whether the tire is being driven every day or just sitting in a garage. Things like heat and sunlight and everyday exposure to the air slowly, keyword, cause the rubber to harden and become brittle.
1: Negative. Negative. That's just them covering their bases. Manufacturers. I mean, it's like the oil industry telling you got to get an oil change every 10,000 miles or 6,000 miles or whatever it is. It's not necessary.
0: So how do you check yourself?
1: If it's rolling down the street, it's fine.
0: if you're in Virginia and it can get an inspection sticker, you're probably okay.
1: If I'm not experiencing any like slow leaks or anything, and I'm not seeing any visual deterioration.
0: Right.
1: Now, if there's, you know, breaks in the rubber all along the sidewall or something, or if the tread is way too thin, I can see where somebody would recommend replacing. If you don't, I mean, I'm not going to recommend anything, but I'm just saying, me, if I don't see any cracks in the sidewall and the tire is not giving me any indication that it's ready to give, I'm gonna drive it until it blows. That's not
0: Well, guess what I did with that $2,500 quote? They would not replace the brake pads, nor would they hook up my sensor without also
1: I wouldn't jump into anything for $2,500 either.
0: Four new tires. So I said thank you, and that was
1: it.
0: And
1: those are run flat tires, right?
0: Right.
1: Yeah. Mm-hmm.
0: Which are super, super cheap. Well, how do you actually check this yourself without going to a shop and asking the shop's word for it? Every tire has a code stamped right on the sidewall, and the last four digits tell you exactly when it was made. Two digits for the week and two digits for the year. So if you see something like 2522, the tire was made in the 25th week.

0: week of 2022. They're making it super simple for us, right? Check that number on all four tires and don't forget your spare, because a spare can, of course, sit in a trunk for years without ever touching the road and still age right along with everything else. Michelin specifically recommends having a professional take a look at your tires starting around the 5-year mark, even if nothing seems wrong, and says a replacement should absolutely happen by 10 years, no exception, regardless of how the tires look. Now, here's something kind of important as I went down this rabbit hole. There is no federal law requiring any of this. You will not, apparently, there's not an issue of being pulled over for having old tires or something like that. But the safety recommendation is kind of something to be aware of if it matters to you to be able to check those types of things. Or if you're just taking your vehicle in for a service, just be aware that the mechanic or the shop might bring that to your attention when you're budgeting and things like that. Mechanics keep pushing this message because the data behind it is genuinely concerning. So I'd like to think that everybody has people's best interest in safety in mind. But there have been documented cases of separation specifically tied to older tires than 6 years, leading to accidents and things like that. But just be aware, you can check that date code. There are a few other warning signs. Of course, even if you have plenty of tire tread, you can look at the sidewalls, like Rick mentioned, for tiny hairline cracks. That's sometimes called weather cracking. Also, you can feel around the surface for any bulges or soft spots, which can signal the internal structure has already started to fail. Also, vibration. If you start noticing your car vibrating more while you're driving, or your car seems to pull to one side more than it does the other, then it's probably worth having your car checked out as well. So after digging into all of this, I am, as I mentioned, not going to be using that company. I've got another person, a locally owned shop, that's going to hopefully help me out on Thursday, because I've got brake pads and I've got a sensor. I'm just ready to get those on my vehicle so I can be out and about and enjoying this beautiful area that we live in. So my advice, go check your sidewalls. If you are taking your car in, just give it a look over and be prepared for the conversation. Rick Allen, it's time for us to take a quick commercial break, isn't it? We'll be back here in just a few minutes.
1: 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Here's a look at what's coming up around the Tri-Cities. Peace, Music, Picnic. 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
3: We have literal self-proclaimed communists who are winning elections and who are claiming to be the new leadership of the Democrat Party. I think the vast majority of Americans understand the dangers of communism. Just look at countries all over this world as an example. Cuba right now is a country that is about to be a failed state because of the communist policies of the past several decades. Communism should never be allowed to lead this country, and the president obviously is strictly opposed to it.

0: is going to be September 11th, and it will mark the 25th anniversary, the day that changed our nation forever. Today, I am talking with Colonel Antonio Bonch, a retired U.S. Army officer who is helping to organize a special remembrance in Carter County.
1: Yep. Good morning.
0: Good morning. Thanks for being with us this morning. I want to talk a little bit about your bio. It is extensive. And the reason behind the importance of this celebration for 9/11 this year, you served 27 years on active duty in the U.S. Army, stationed throughout the Middle East, including Kuwait, Yemen, Morocco, Israel, and Lebanon. You attended the Defense Language Institute in Monterey, California, studying Arabic when 9/11 happened, an event that changed the trajectory of your career and your family's life forever. Since retiring from the Army in 2016, you've served as the director.
1: Good morning.
0: Good morning. Can you hear me? Okay. Hello. Thanks for being with us. I was giving your bio and I wasn't sure that you were there. Let's just jump right into it, okay? You were actually at the Defense League Institute in Monterey learning Arabic when 9/11 happened. Can you take us back to that morning and how it impacted you and your family?
1: Sure. So I was studying Arabic and we were probably in our 15th month by that time. And we were carpooling, so a fellow major and I were carpooling, and it was my turn to pick him up, and Will Watley was always on time. So, you know, I got up, it's, 6:30 in the morning. I didn't turn anything on, just got myself ready for school, drove to his place, and he wasn't at the sidewalk like he normally was, which was kind of strange. And so I pulled into the driveway, I walk over to the door, and Jeannie, his wife, answers it, and she's crying. And I'm asking her, like, what happened? Is it the kids? Is it Will? And she says, haven't you been watching the news? And I said, no. And so she obviously invited me in, and Will, her husband, Major Watley, is just fixated in front of the TV. And by that time, of course, the first plane had hit. And then that just started that day. So we called our instructors and said, we're not coming to school today. And I went home to my family to, again, watch what was going on. And by that time, then the second plane had hit. It was a very traumatic event, as I'm sure it was for millions of Americans as they saw it.
0: Colonel Bonch, you and your wife, Kathy, are organizing the 25th anniversary 9/11 Memorial Remembrance. Why did you all feel like it was the right time to have an anniversary remembrance like this?
1: Well, what happened was is last year, the American Legion Post 49 in Elizabethton had hosted a December 7th memorial, which is something the Legion historically does. And we realized that at that dinner, there was only one person who was even alive when December 7th, 1941 happened, and she was a little girl. And it was my mother-in-law, Carol Warcher. So Kathy and I, the very next day, this was back in December, we were driving to Texas and, talking as we often do on long road trips. And we were thinking about, let's do something different this year. And then, of course, we did the math and realized this year marks 25 years to what is essentially our Pearl Harbor of our generation, which was 9/11. And we briefed it to both the Veterans of Foreign Wars Post 2166 in Elizabethton and the American Legion Post 49 in Elizabethton, and they were on board with putting together this very special remembrance ceremony.
0: That is absolutely incredible. And so you're working with the VFW and the American Legion to put this event together. And I understand you'll have a very special guest at this event. Can you tell us about Judy Andrews and why her presence is so meaningful for this event?
1: Certainly. So Judy and I, we were friends back in middle school in Vicenza, Italy, when our dads were both stationed overseas in 1977 to 79, and we'd stayed in touch since that time. And I had actually met her husband, Evander, when they were dating, before they got married. But it turns out that Evander was the first casualty after 9/11. His unit was deployed to Al Udeid Air Base in Qatar.

0: where they were doing runway improvements, and he was killed on the 10th of October 2001 in an accident. And so Andrew, Judy was left with four children, a boy and three girls, that she wound up raising by herself since that day. So she's coming from North Carolina to be recognized, and as well as to give some remarks, you know, following the loss of her husband, Master Sergeant Evander Andrews.
1: That's absolutely incredible. The event that we're talking about is the 25th anniversary 9/11 Memorial Observance. It's going to be happening on September the 11th at Great Hall. It opens at 3 p.m. at the VFW Post, 2001 West Elk Avenue, Elizabethton, Tennessee. Now, this is a free event. Is that right?
0: That's correct. It's open to all residents of Carter County, and it's also for those who are members of the posts in Elizabethton, like the DAV, the Disabled American Veterans, the Veterans of Foreign Wars, and the American Legion. Because, like, for example, I live in Unicoi County, but obviously being a member of all three of those organizations, I am eligible to attend.
1: And if people want to see if they are eligible, and I would assume that most veterans know if they would be eligible or not, if they wanted more information or to find out more details, what would be the best place to do that?
0: So they can stop at two places to basically pick up tickets. One is the Carter County Courthouse at 801 East Elk Avenue, weekdays from 9 to 4. Sean Smith, who's our Carter County Veteran Service Officer, would be glad to assist them, and he has tickets there to issue to a veteran and or civilian and any of their guests. That'll just give us a good head count. The second location you can pick up tickets is at the Veterans Foreign Wars Post 2166 on Saturdays now from 5 to 8 p.m., we operate our canteen, and people are welcome to come in and sign for tickets as well.
1: During the ceremony, you'll be reading the names of local fallen from Operation Enduring Freedom and Operation Iraq Freedom. How many names will be read, and what does that moment mean to you personally?
0: So there's going to be, currently, there's at least going to be 13 names that will be read. Obviously, three of them are Carter County residents. You'll have Sergeant First Class Jefferson Davis. You'll have Major Joseph McLeod and Sergeant Stephen Maddies, who were all Carter County residents or tied to Carter County by birth in those cases. We also have offered the opportunity for any of our members who served in Iraq or Afghanistan, or the Philippines, because that was also covered under this conflict, that lost people. So we have one of our members who served at Combat Outpost Keating in Afghanistan, who he lost eight of his platoon members, and we will read their names as well. And then obviously we're going to mention Master Sergeant Evander Andrews as the first casualty. In light of that, we're asking anyone who has lost a loved one or a friend during Operations Enduring Freedom and Iraqi Freedom to please bring in a picture of them. We would like to read their name and the date that they died to be remembered at the ceremony.
1: Thank you so much, Colonel Bonch, for all the work that you are doing and your wife, Kathy. We do need to take a quick commercial break. If you can stay with us, I want to get some more details about the event. And as someone who has served our country and seen the impacts firsthand, I'd like for you to know and share a little bit about this time and why it's so important for us to be able to observe it and to remember these people. We'll be back after this quick commercial break.

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0: comes to the Congress setup with the House of Representatives and the Senate races. 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We'll break it all down for you. 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
2: Angelo Bavaro. Impacts expected today on Hawaii from Tropical Storm Lala, expected to become a hurricane.
3: With a potential landfall late Saturday afternoon on the southern tip of the Big Island. 75-mile-an-hour wind gust will knock out power. Rainfall totals down in Hilo, 8 to 12 inches.
2: That is Fox's Mike Seidel. Luigi Mangione pleaded guilty to federal stalking charges Friday and admitted to killing UnitedHealthcare CEO Brian Thompson.
4: Mangione telling a federal judge this, quote, "Before traveling to New York, I used a 3D printer to make part of a gun. On the morning of December 4th, 2024, I shot Mr. Thompson in Manhattan, and he died. I knew what I was doing was illegal."
2: Fox's Chanley Painter. A lockdown at Virginia State University has been lifted after a shooting this morning. Five people were taken to hospitals, one in critical condition. 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
5: Hawkins County School District Director Matt Hickson says air quality checks will be conducted at Churchill Elementary for an off-site issue that caused seven people to be transported to Kingsport Hospitals for nausea symptoms. The report said numerous gas smell concerns were reported throughout the Deerfield area, including communities from the Churchill to Mount Carmel line. Classes were canceled for Friday, and more testing will be conducted on Monday.
6: Johnson City Commissioners have approved the city's 2026 property tax rates. The Board of Commissioners passed the third and final reading of the ordinance by a 3-1 vote Thursday. The rates reflect the 28-cent property tax increase previously approved as part of the city's fiscal year 2027 budget, bringing the city tax rate to $1.66 per $100 of assessed value. Residential property in Tennessee is assessed at 25% of its appraised value. That means the 28-cent increase would add about $140 annually for a home appraised at $200,000. I'm Rick Allen.
5: A Virginia Commonwealth University poll shows Governor Abigail Spanberger has a 44% job approval rating through 8 months of her first term, while supporters in her Democratic Party place her rating at 77%. Inflation and the cost of living maintains its spot as the top concern among Virginia voters, while the state's new sick leave requirements for residents rank above 60% in both parties. I'm Kevin Castle.
7: This morning's forecast for the Tri-Cities, partly sunny today. We've got a chance of showers, possible thunderstorms in the afternoon, a high near 88. Partly cloudy tonight, showers before 7 p.m., low 71. And Sunday, sunny and hot with temperatures into the mid-90s.

0: A chance of showers, possible thunderstorms in the afternoon, a high near 88. Partly cloudy tonight, showers before 7 p.m., low 71. And Sunday, sunny and hot with temperatures into the mid-90s. On the hour, on the half, and when it breaks, Super Talk 92.9, Tri-Cities News Talk Leader.
1: Welcome back. I'm your host, Christy Slaughter, on the Christy Slaughter Show on Supertalk 92.9 WFHG. If you're just joining the conversation, we're speaking with Colonel Antonio E. Bonch. He served 27 years on active duty in the U.S. Army, and he and his wife are coordinating the 25th anniversary 9/11 Memorial Observance happening this September 11th. It's going to be in Elizabethton, Tennessee at 3 p.m. Thanks for staying with us. One of the things that I mentioned before we took the commercial break is you've served so many years and now we're here at 9/11 again. Probably maybe like you, I cannot believe that it's been 25 years. And when I was thinking about where I was, and probably most of us, if we were young adults or even teenagers and older, we remember that moment and where we are, but at the same time, we're all getting older, right? And I do think that there's a responsibility to be able to continue to honor those people and to tell the story. And so I think it's absolutely wonderful that you all are doing this event and honoring and remembering these people. If there was something that you wanted people to remember about 9/11 and the generation of service members who responded, what would you want to say? What would you want us to know about that?
2: Well, obviously, there were thousands and thousands of young men and women who answered the call of the nation when it was decided that we were going to prosecute these campaigns. And many people have served and endured a lot of trauma, and then thousands have died. And we always have a duty to remember them. And one thing, there's a quote that's been attributed to Amelia Edwards from 1863 that says, we all

0: ultimate sacrifice, and also to honor their families that grieve for them.
1: Thank you so much for sharing that with us this morning. And if we can, because your wife, Kathy, this is a project that you shared that you all have been working on together, the conversation you had in the vehicle. For those of us who have not had a family member in service, what is that impact like for your family, for your spouse, for your children?
0: Well, I know that, you know, like my wife, Kathy, she went with me to our overseas assignments in Kuwait right after 9/11. We were in Kuwait. She was with me in Lebanon, in Yemen, and Morocco. And I know that my children, our daughters, worried about us because, you know, I was in the embassy in Yemen when it was overrun, oddly enough, September 11th of 2012. And luckily, Kathy was in Germany, but they pulled her out of class and had to tell her that, hey, your husband's embassy has been overrun in Sana'a, in the capital. And it was a hairy 36 hours. But, you know, this is the nature of what servicemen and women do. You know, we serve, we put ourselves in harm's way. Our families worry about us when they're, you know, when we're deployed overseas. But we volunteer. And that's what we do. We love this country, and we're willing to serve this country.
1: Thank you so much for your service and for coordinating this event so that we can be in honor and do the responsible thing. I think sometimes if we haven't served or we don't have a family member who served, we don't really understand the sacrifice and the impact. As you've been working on this event, again, that's happening Saturday, September 11th in Elizabethton, Tennessee. It's going to be at the Great Hall. It opens at 3 p.m. VFW Post 2001 West Elk Avenue. Of course, it's a free event. What can some of the people who are going to be attending expect? We talked about the reading of the names and things like that. What else are you all going to be doing that day?
0: So it's Friday, September 11th. The doors open at 3, and the ceremony will begin at 4. We're going to have the cadets from the Elizabethton High School Navy Cadet Corps will present the colors. We'll have the chaplain from American Legion Post 49 give the invocation. And then we're going to have the ceremony, which will discuss the different things, the events that happened in 9/11, and the fact that we have some people that have relocated from the Northeast to Elizabethton that actually worked on Ground Zero in the days and months following 9/11. We'll have the reading of the names and a moment of silence, and then we'll close with a small reception for everybody that attends. If people are unable to get tickets, just show up. Just come. You will be welcome no matter what. You will come in. It's not something where you must have a ticket.
1: Thank you for clarifying that. And as you mentioned, it's Friday, September 11th, right? So it's September 11th. So that's good. It's happening on that day, and it is Friday. September 11th is not Saturday this year. I don't know what's happening. My paper calendar is gone, and I'm just all off. Thank you again for all the work that you're doing. Is there anything else that you'd like to share with our listeners this morning about the time that you served or the event that's going to be happening on Friday, September 11th at 3 p.m.?
0: So I would just ask anybody that no matter where you are on that day, just remember.
1: Thank you so much. And if people want more information, is there a place online that they can find that or a phone number that we could give?
0: Well, we do have a Facebook page. It's called VFW Post 2166 Operations. You can send a message there. We get a lot all the time. You can also call 423-262-9191, and I'd be happy to answer any questions.
1: Colonel Bont, before I let you go, as you've been putting this event together and reaching out to different people, the coordination and networking, I'm sure, has been absolutely incredible. But is there anything that, as you've been getting ready for this event, that kind of surprised you or a connection that you've made?

0: made with working on this?
1: There's been a few. For example, I don't know if people, some people will know that there's a young man, Todd Beamer, who was famous for his quote on United Flight 93 that crashed in Shanksville. He's the young man who had the famous quote, "Let's roll." And as they stormed the cockpit to take down that flight, which apparently was going to be destined for the nation's capital. And his father, David Beamer, worked here at the Emmanuel Seminary in Milligan, and he shared some thoughts with me that we're also going to be presenting at that. So I was not even aware that we had somebody that had a local connection to someone who perished on that day and who, again, we commemorate for his famous words, "Are you ready? Let's roll." And then also, again, our new emergency management services coordinator, Kathy Umrichin. I didn't realize that she had worked on Ground Zero in helping in the cleanup, and now she's our Elizabethan County EMS coordinator. And then we had a member of our post, the American Legion post, Daniel Radigan, who lived in New Jersey, but he worked in New York City. And, of course, he was also there for 9/11, and he helped in the cleanup for many, many, many months afterwards. And so these are all people that have come here to Carter County, Unicoi County and stuff, and are now a part of this remembrance ceremony.
0: Absolutely incredible. And I'm sure on that date, Friday, September the 11th, more people are going to come. And that's really important too, it seems, building that community and that network where people may not realize that they're not alone here in this area.
1: Yeah, no, I agree. That's true.
0: Thank you again. The event is happening Friday, September 11th. The Great Hall opens at 3 p.m. VFW Post 2001 West Elk Avenue in Elizabethton, Tennessee. Thank you again for being on the show and for all your service and your work. And thank Kathy, too, if you don't mind.
1: My pleasure.
0: We're going to take a quick

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1: We're going to take a quick commercial break. 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
8: 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A never-ending cycle of prosecuting political enemies undermines the rule of law.
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0: Welcome back. I'm your host, Christy Slaughter, on the Christy Slaughter Show, Supertalk 92.9 WFHG. It's 75 degrees here in Bristol, Virginia. We've got some clouds hovering around. There's a potential of some thunderstorms moving in the area, some scattered showers. Your chance of rain is 60% today, but hey, your high is going to be 86. That's pretty good, don't you think? For the middle of August, pretty good weather. Rick Allen, are you a fan of yard work? Do you like doing yard work?
1: I do like to do yard work under certain conditions.
0: Oh, good. What are those conditions?
1: One, I like it to be my yard. And two, well, yeah, I like it to be my yard. I don't want to do.
0: I thought you were going to say, yes, if I have a zero turn mower and I've got plenty of time.
1: I mean, it all depends. I mean, if it's a big, big yard, then maybe a zero turn would be nice, but it's not necessary. I mean, I could.
0: Can push it.
1: I could get down with the old school tools, you know.
0: But it has to be your yard.
1: It's got to be my yard.
0: Well, I think maybe I found an alternative for you. A charming alternative. And it's coming out of Northern Virginia. Picture this. You've got a steep ravine in your yard, completely overtaken by vines, poison ivy, kudzu. The whole place is an overgrown mess. It makes you look out the window. You sigh and say, I'll deal with that later, another weekend. And then 3 months go by and you've still not dealt with it and it becomes more and more overgrown.
1: Yeah, that sounds familiar.
0: Yeah, that sounds like Southwest Virginia, Northeast Tennessee, doesn't it? Well, one homeowner named Stephanie Brander had

0: the exact same problem, and instead of calling a traditional lawn crew, she called a flock of sheep.
1: A flock of sheep.
0: Now, this is not a figure of speech. Actual, real, wool-covered sheep. She said that they cleared more of that ravine in 2 hours than she could have managed in doing yard work and cleaning out for an entire week. And after I saw some videos, honestly, I believe her. There's a business called Lamb Mowers.
1: Lamb Mowers, okay.
0: It's run by a man named Corey Sutter, who everybody has now started calling Shepherd Corey. He has a fully licensed landscaping business out of Fairfax County. I feel like we're giving somebody keys to the kingdom for like a small business here. Okay, so his crew is made up of an heirloom breed called Baby Doll South Down Sheep. Baby Doll, one word. Which top out around knee height. That's about how tall these sheep are. And they look like little walking teddy bears. They're really cute.
1: They're like mini sheep?
0: Yeah, they... Baby Doll. South Down Sheep. Now, these are not wild sheep. They're just not wandering through the neighborhood. We've done stories about that. They arrive in a trailer, and they get set up with some temporary fencing. And then the sheep go straight to work, eating exactly what the homeowners don't want there. So poison ivy, they eat it. Wisteria, multifloored rose, kudzu, Japanese honeysuckle... All that aggressive tangle growth that takes over a yard, a fence line, or a wood edge.
1: And that's good for them.
0: They eat it. And okay. And here's another part about the cycle of digestion. When the sheep finish their lunch.
1: It's fertilizer.
0: Yeah. They leave behind natural fertilizer, which helps keep the soil holding water better moving forward. So basically, they show up. The sheep eat your weeds, fertilize your yard, entertain your kids.
1: And they leave it better than when they arrive.
0: Yeah. One lady kept her kids home from school to watch the sheep. I'm not saying that they're like better than having a whole team of lawn care professionals, but that's a pretty strong resume.
1: Well, I was curious what the difference is between these little mini sheep and goats. Like, I've heard of goats doing that kind of thing. Goats just eat whatever's in front of them.
0: Now, my sheep and goat knowledge is thin, to say the least. But I think that typically sheep are more manageable.
1: Oh, yeah.
0: So if you give them a confined area, you can kind of herd them around, and they may be less likely to jump a fence or a car or the trailer than
1: a goat just gets into mischief.
0: Plus, they're cute and you want to hug them. Well, how much do you think something like that would cost? If you decided to trade in your lawnmower for a lamb.
1: For a lamb?
0: Or let's say something like a trailer that would come with sheep and clear out your weeds and stuff.
1: 10 sheep.
0: Okay. Well, depending on how much area you got to clear, you might need 3 or 15, depending on the job, if you've got a lot of overgrown area. A 2-hour visit starts at $195 on weekdays and $295 on the weekend.
1: Oh, wow.
0: Shepherd Corey will bring the flock to a yard that has been treated with pesticide. He will not.
1: He
0: so
1: will
0: you
1: not.
0: Gotta wait. Yeah. 6 months is the, because, you know, you don't want the,
1: you don't want to poison
0: them. Sick. That is not the cycle. Since the sheep end up eating everything that's there. So that's just something to be aware of. He also asked the homeowners not to mow beforehand because, as he puts it, the sheep are there to eat. How great is that? Just don't touch your yard. Don't
1: do anything.
0: Do any pesticides or
1: fertilize.
0: We're gonna handle it. And honestly, for $195 for 2 hours, that's kind of not bad. Right? If you're thinking about a cliff that you have at your house or a ravine or something, and it's all thickety, $195 probably would be a pretty good deal. What I really like about this, it's not just about the weeds. It's a whole different way of thinking about a yard. For years, most of us were taught that a good yard means everything short, sprayed, completely controlled.
1: Yeah, manicured.
0: And lawn mowers really flips that completely. And asking instead, what does the land actually need? Sometimes the answer is really a mower, and sometimes it's just maybe a flock of sheep.

0: On properties bigger than 2 acres, county rules actually allow the flock to stay overnight. We're talking about Northern Virginia, which Shepherd Corey has named a sheep over. So if you've got a lot over. Of the area, you can have a sheep over. I think that's pretty good branding,
1: isn't
0: it?
1: That's a pretty good story.
0: These sheep have shown up for more than just yard work, too. They've appeared at things like preschools, birthday parties, and community events because...
1: Why not? They're sheep.
0: Watching those cute little woolly workers just brings a lot of joy, not to mention the landscaping itself. So here's the question. Would you hire a flock of sheep to handle the overgrown corner of your yard?
1: Yeah. If I had the funds to throw at a sheep flock for an hour, yeah, I would probably take that into consideration.
0: I like that there's a shepherd that comes with it. Shepherd Corey.
1: Does he hang out there while they do it?
0: I don't know.
1: Keep him in line?
0: We should find out these details. The fence is a temporary
1: It'd
0: fence,
1: be great if he dressed the part, too.
0: Wouldn't that
1: with
0: be
1: that
0: really
1: crook and robe or something?
0: Yes. There you go. Well, people are looking for more innovative ways to take care of everyday issues.
1: Speaking of innovative ways to take care of everyday issues, KFC.
0: Okay.
1: They have solved the problem.
0: Which problem is that?
1: KFC and Oreo have finally collaborated.
0: No, Rick.
1: Yep.
0: Why?
1: They've brought us a fried chicken cookie.
0: I'm just going to say it, gross. I like cookies and I like fried chicken. But some things should just remain separate.
1: The cookie has the typical Oreo chocolate wafers, but it isn't fried directly. Instead, the cream inside is made up of the 11 herbs and spices.
0: No. Yeah. Is this real?
1: Yeah. There's no actual chicken involved. They say
0: it's too expensive.
1: They said, sadly, you can't get this crazy mashup in the U.S. For some reason, it's only available in China right now because China will eat that kind of stuff.
0: They do interesting things.
1: They know that's not going to sell here. As part of Oreo's Playful Time Travel Collection, they've also have a retro popcorn flavored Oreo. I don't know what retro popcorn tastes like.
0: I thought popcorn was just popcorn.
1: Yeah.
0: Like you pop the corn kernel and maybe put butter extra virgin olive oil or something.
1: Salt. You got to have the salt.
0: Salt.
1: Salty Oreo cookie.
0: Okay, so I did look these up because as you were describing the story, get a full-length movie and I wasn't really sure if I was tracking or not. Chicken and waffles. Did you see that one?
1: The flavor?
0: There's a chicken and waffle Oreo.
1: Oh, no.
0: And a banana pudding.
1: I did not see that one. I would probably go for a banana pudding.
0: Banana pudding sounds pretty good, doesn't it?
1: Yeah, that sounds like an American flavor. How come they haven't released that here?
0: I found a recipe yesterday for banana pudding tiramisu, or tiramisu, depending on where you come from. Yeah, I hear it different ways. But I thought that sounded really delicious. Because you got the lady fingers and the banana and the vanilla pudding. But fried Kentucky Fried Chicken...
1: KFC is always doing these weird things. Like, they think chicken has got to be in everything.
0: Like a bath bomb or whatever it is.
1: I'm glad that the Japanese or Chinese, I'm glad that they're all about it.
0: Is the KFC chicken Oreo, the 11 herbs and spices you said is in the cream filling?
1: Yeah.
0: Gross.
1: Right?
0: Is it double stuffed?
1: Maybe they could make, I don't see why it wouldn't be.
0: I want to see what the sales are for
1: fried
0: this.
1: Fried chicken cookies. I don't understand what the thing about, the connection between chocolate Oreo cookies and fried chicken is. I don't understand where that comes from. But KFC needs to stop. They just need to stop.
0: I remember in high school going over to one of my friends' homes and spending the night. And of course, maybe you remember sleepovers that you had in high school and you start raiding the kitchen. I mean, I didn't do it on my own. She did it and I was there.
1: You were

0: joining in.
1: Right, but you're curious. What does your friend have in their cupboard or refrigerator that maybe you don't get at home? And she had chicken and a biscuit.
0: Ah, yeah.
1: And that I remember that just like baffling my mind. Like, how can chicken be in a biscuit? Like, is it chicken flavor? But I had some.
0: And was it a biscuit with chicken in it, or was it a chicken flavored biscuit?
1: It's like a chicken flavored biscuit. So it's a cracker.
0: Oh, a cracker.
1: You know how in other places
0: British
1: they use word.
0: On me.
1: It wasn't. I know. You see that you're as confused as I was about chicken. But it had some kind of like chicken flavoring seasoning on the outside of the cracker that was reminiscent of seasonings you'd use on chicken. So I think that maybe the KFC, it looks like on top of the Oreo KFC, it actually has an imprint of a chicken leg. Did you see that?
0: Yes.
1: Yeah. What are we doing? Are we that bored? We need innovation. What's going on? We're going to take a quick news break and we'll be back at the top of the hour.
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3: Straight Talk. I'm Angelo Bavaro, Fox News. President Trump says he will declare the Strait of Hormuz a U.S. territory.
4: President Trump says the United States is badly defeating Iran and that oil prices are coming way down as the Navy enforces a blockade against Iran.
5: We have the blockade. No ships get through it unless we want them to.
4: Less than 3 months ahead of the midterms and more than 6 months into this conflict, Democrats are ripping the president's Iran policy. Congressman Jim McGovern posted, quote, Trump promised to lower prices on day one. Instead, his billionaire's first economic policies, stupid tariffs and illegal war with Iran are pushing prices to record highs. The president maintains the U.S. has total control over the strait, though analysts and reports have suggested otherwise.
3: Fox's Rich Etson, Iran says it will continue enforcing a blockade. Luigi Mangione pleading guilty to federal stalking charges Friday and admitted to killing UnitedHealthcare CEO Brian Thompson.
6: Mangione telling a federal judge this, quote, before traveling to New York, I used a 3D printer to make part of a gun. On the morning of December 4th, 2024, I shot Mr. Thompson in Manhattan and he died. I knew what I was doing was illegal. Mangione also admitted he emailed UnitedHealthcare's leadership posing as an investor, tricking them into sharing the location of its investor conference in New York City. And as Mangione confessed, Brian Thompson's wife took deep breaths. She wiped away tears. The grieving family, that includes two sons, said this in a statement, quote, today's guilty plea marks an important step towards justice for Brian and for our family. While nothing will ease the pain of losing him, we are grateful that the federal justice system has held the person responsible for this heinous act accountable.
3: Fox's Chanley Painter, sentencing set for December 18th. Prosecutors are seeking life in prison. Mangione's attorney now looking to dismiss the state murder charge. 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
3: A Kentucky woman is facing federal charges after she allegedly vandalized the World War II memorial at the National Mall in D.C.
19: This brazen act of vandalism took place in broad daylight. Witnesses snapped photos as it was happening. And D.C. U.S. Attorney Jeanine Pirro announced the arrest of 41-year-old Melissa Ferris, a Kentucky woman accused of pouring bubble soap into the World War II memorial center fountain and then spray painting the words, quote, clean hands, dirty money on a balcony. This photo appears to catch Ferris Harris in the act, and she reportedly admitted the act on social media. President Trump posting on Truth Social, quote, there can be no greater insult to those American heroes who died in World War II. Where did these animals come from?
3: Fox's Anita Vogel. Harris will remain in federal custody pending her next hearing. She is facing two charges, both carrying a potential of up to 10 years behind bars. Tropical storm Lala is bearing down on the Big Island of Hawaii. Fox Weather's Mike Seidel.
11: Ahead of it, hurricane warnings have been hoisted. We look for the worst of the weather on Saturday with a potential landfall late Saturday afternoon on the southern tip of the Big Island. We'll see if that happens. Meanwhile, the Hurricane Center is officially forecasting it to become a minimal Category 1 hurricane by that time. Whether it does or not, the impacts are the same. 75-mile-an-hour wind gusts will knock out power. Rainfall totals down in Hilo, 8 to 12 inches. How about up on the mountainsides and hilltops? Up to 20-plus inches of rainfall, mudslides and flash flooding a given. In Wanaku, Hawaii, I'm meteorologist Mike Seidel, Fox Weather.
3: A lockdown at Virginia State University has been lifted after officers responded to a shooting earlier this morning. Five people were taken to hospitals, one in critical condition. The other four suffered non-life-threatening injuries. No details yet on potential suspects. I'm Angelo Bavaro, and this is Fox News.
0: This morning's forecast for the Tri-Cities, partly sunny today. We've got a chance of showers, possible thunderstorms in the afternoon, a high near 88. Partly cloudy tonight, showers before 7 p.m., low 71, and Sunday sunny and hot with temperatures into the mid-90s.

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0: Good morning, and welcome back to the Christy Slaughter Show, Super Talk 92.9 WFHG. This weekend is absolutely packed around the region, so it's time now for our Top 10 at 10. This morning, we're counting down the Tri-Cities Weekend 10, 10 things to do around the region before the weekend is over. Rick, are you ready?
1: I'm ready.
0: Give us number 10.
1: Let's see. Turn this weekend into a local history scavenger hunt.
0: I love scavenger hunts.
1: Me too. Here's the challenge for you. Pick one historic marker, one old courthouse, one cemetery, or one railroad depot that you've never driven past 100 times, and finally stop and read the story behind it. Southwest Virginia and East Tennessee are full of history hiding in plain sight, and this weekend is a perfect time to go find some of it.
0: Just pull over. Pull in the parking lot.
1: Just check what's right there in front of you.
0: Number 9. Give back at Second Harvest Food Bank of Northeast Tennessee. Second Harvest serves an 8-county region, including Sullivan and Washington counties, and they're always looking for volunteers to help sort and pack food for families across the region. If you've been wanting a way to give back this weekend, this is a real standing need, not a one-day event, so there's no wrong time to really reach out. And one thing I've personally found, if things are a little tough for you as an individual and you can't break that cycle, sometimes volunteering, helping someone else out can really shift the trajectory for you.
1: Number 8, the Abingdon Townwide Yard Sale is happening Saturday, starting at 8 a.m. in the morning. Yards all over Abingdon turn into treasure hunts. Pair it with the Abingdon Farmers Market while you are downtown, and you've got yourself a whole low-cost Saturday morning.
0: Ooh, that's what I like. 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
1: Low cost.
0: Show was free this morning. 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They're open Monday through Friday, 9:30 until 5:30, and Saturdays like today, 9:30 until 3. And when you go in, let them know that you heard it here on the Christy Slaughter Show. It genuinely helps them to know that we're sending folks their way, and you can get the deals that you've been waiting for.
1: Number 6, Brick Universe is bringing a Lego art and imagination experience to Abingdon. 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
0: Okay, and we've got number 5. The Living History Museum Days are happening in Boone. We've been talking about Northeast Tennessee and Southwest Virginia, but we have listeners in the Boone area and in North Carolina as well. And at the Hickory Ridge History Museum, these cabins come alive with the sights and sounds of 18th century mountain life. There's open hearth cooking, blacksmithing, weaving, and more.

0: free, and it runs from 10 a.m. until 4 in the afternoon, and it's a wonderful way to spend a day with kids learning real regional history. Again, that's the Living History Museum in Boone.
1: Downtown Norton is throwing a block party for the High Knob. What's that?
0: Sorry, I didn't mean to interrupt you. I went, ooh, I like block parties.
1: You like block parties. Everybody likes block parties. Downtown Norton is throwing a block party for the High Knob Outdoor Fest. That's Saturday from 4 until 9 in the evening in downtown Norton. It's going to fill up with vendors, live music, food trucks, and they're going to close out the High Knob Outdoor Fest. It's a great excuse to head a little further into Southwest Virginia and spend an evening in the mountains.
0: So we're talking about events that are happening this weekend. I did this list earlier in the week. That's why it says Saturday. But we're talking about like now.
1: Today.
0: Like now. Number three on our list, Sugar Mountain has downhill mountain bike racing all weekend. The Gravity Carolinas Mountain Bike Competition runs Saturday and Sunday on Sugar Mountain's classic racetracks. Whether you're a serious rider or just someone who likes watching people do things on bicycles you'd never attempt yourself, that is one adventurous option for our High County listeners.
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0: And number one on our list for this weekend, we have Meet the Mountains Festival in Johnson City, Tennessee. This free festival runs Saturday and Sunday at Winged Deer Park today and tomorrow, and it's built entirely around the outdoor life we are lucky to have right here in our region. There's kayaking, paddleboarding, family activities, live music, and a chance to connect with local outdoor organizations all in one place. So if you only make it one thing on this list, you might want to head on down to the Meet the Mountains Festival happening in Johnson City, Tennessee again today and tomorrow. This is a wonderful one to choose. So there you have it. 10 ways to spend your weekend without having to leave our region. Which one do you want to get on that list, Rick Allen?
1: I like the last one you talked about, Mountains Festival in Johnson City. Kayaking, paddleboarding, that sounds like something I would like to do.
0: A couple weeks ago, we talked about best places for stand-up paddleboarding here in our region. Have you been out on the water yet?
1: I have not. I would sure like to be.
0: Me too. I have not, and I would sure like to be. Well, thank you all so much for listening. We're going to take a quick commercial break, and here in just a few minutes, we're going to do a local memory challenge. I'll tell you exactly why it matters. It matters more than you think, but we'll be back here in just a few minutes. I'm your host, Christy Slaughter on Supertalk 92.9 WFHG.
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1: Now, with each passing day, it becomes more clear. Socialism is a runaway train that's threatening to derail the Democrats' big dream of retaking Congress in November. So why is this happening? Because the true believer socialists advocate policies and approaches that are very unpopular. And to the average person, very scary.
2: Mandami's aide, his top aide, Sia Weaver, said if you don't believe in the government's sacred right to seize property, it's over.

0: Welcome back. I'm your host, Christy Slaughter, on the Christy Slaughter Show, Super Talk 92.9 WFHG. Rick, I like that intro music.
1: You like that?
0: Yes. Who is it?
1: Squirrel Nut Zipper.
0: Not what I was expecting, but I like it. Let's clock it in. It makes me want to dance. If you were with us before the break, you heard our 10 at 10, all the things happening around our region this weekend, from Johnson City to Norton to all the way up on Sugar Mountain. That is a lot of options. Maybe sometimes not choosing something to do is because we have so many options and we don't really know where to drill down. Maybe that's part of it. Maybe that's the point. So here is what we want you to do with the list this week. We're calling it Make One Local Memory Challenge. One local memory. You can pick one thing from our top 10 list, just one. Maybe it's pulling over to a courthouse, or maybe a settler's house that has a plaque in front of it and you've driven by it hundreds of times and you've never stopped to see actually what it is. It doesn't have to be a big thing, but we want you to not just think about it. We want you to go make a memory. Now, I'll confess, when I look at a list like that, I usually have my eye on a couple of things. Or a few things. But it doesn't have to be some elaborate trip for this challenge. It just has to be something you would not have done otherwise. So we're asking you to do something with this Make One Local Memory Challenge that you would not have done unless you spent your morning with us and you heard the top 10 list. And here's why I'm making such a big deal out of this, Rick Allen. There is actual science behind why doing something new, even something small and close to home, is good for you.
1: Yeah.
0: Researchers have found that when your brain encounters something novel, something new, it actually changes how the memory gets stored. So new experiences, meeting someone new, encountering something new, actually changes how the memories that we have get stored in our brain. Novelty triggers activity in the hippocampus, you might have heard of it, which is the part of your brain responsible for forming memories, and it appears to involve a boost from dopamine. So in plain terms, new experiences get flagged by your brain as worth holding on to in a way that routine and everyday moments simply do not. Have you found yourself at times in your life thinking, oh, I don't really remember the commute into work? I know I worked this morning and now it's time for lunch, and you're just kind of on that autopilot. You know when you're supposed to show up, you know when you're supposed to pick the kids up from school, and you just kind of feel like you're going through the motions. Have you found yourself in a place like that?
1: Me personally?
0: Yeah.
1: Oh, yeah. Yeah. I mean, every day I think I find myself in that kind of, I don't remember what I did 2 days ago, because it's all just routine. I'm such a routine person that things that are out of routine throw me. I don't like being hit with something last minute and having to adjust on the fly.
0: And routines are important. We've talked about
1: routine is so important for
0: routines me. Can reduce anxiety. It can help you to plan and prepare. And the brain likes a routine, but it also needs those novel moments, those things that are out of the ordinary, new experiences. Like a regular Tuesday, the same drive, the same errands is not exactly building a rich inner life of cherished memories.

0: memories, is it?
1: No, I don't think I've got a rich inner life.
0: So good. I'm glad you're the producer. We're working on this together. Your brain has seen it all so many times, it barely bothers to record it anymore. Isn't that something? It's like it's just unnecessary. It's the same thing. It flies under the radar and the routine just causes it to move on. That is efficient for your brain. That is really like your brain can do those tasks and not have to expend a lot of energy, but it's not the stuff that really a full life is made of.
1: Uh-oh.
0: And it actually connects to something called the holiday paradox. Have you ever heard of it?
1: No.
0: A psychologist named Claudia Hammond coined the term, and it describes something a lot of us have felt without ever having a name for it. Okay, so let's say you're on a trip somewhere new. The days can feel like they're flying by while you're in them, right? You've saved for the long weekend vacation and then it just flies by. Well, when you look back on that same trip later, it feels like it lasted so much longer than it actually did. And the reason is your memory. Your brain estimates how much time has passed based on how many new memories it had to form. So a routine week barely leaves a mark, and it blurs together and feels short in hindsight. A week full of new sights and new experiences, maybe some new food, leaves your brain with a lot more to sort through. It has to work a little harder.
1: It makes a lot of sense.
0: And so it feels like it lasted longer when you look back and think about it. So the trick to making life feel longer, more enjoyable, more precious memories is actually pretty simple. Just do more new things. And here's the best part. You don't have to get on an airplane. I know what you're thinking. Like, where's my ticket on the yacht or whatever? we can do that here. The same practice. So Saturday is a great day. I don't know if it's just because it's like a set for me for the first of the week, but pick a day and intentionally set some new experience. And it can be very small. Researchers who studied this say that novelty itself is actually what matters, not the distance you travel to find it. A new hiking trail 20 minutes from your house can create the same kind of memory boost as a trip across the country. Which brings us right back to our challenge, Rick Allen. We're asking you to pick something off that top 10 list, something you've never done before, and go do it this weekend. Your brain will actually thank you for it later when you look back and remember this full, rich weekend instead of one that blurred by like all the rest. Monday morning, you show up to work and somebody said, how was your weekend?
1: It was fine.
0: I mean, no judgment. Where most of us are doing it, it's kind of the world that we're living in and the expectations of being everywhere that we're supposed to be when we're supposed to be there, oftentimes it leaves very little time left to explore something new or something novel. But it could be 20 minutes and completely close to home, or even maybe in your own backyard. So, Rick, can you tell me about a place that maybe you've traveled to that you found something like genuinely remarkable that's like, oh yeah, I have a memory about this?
1: Sure. I can give you one of those. I went to a gardens. There was a place back home. We'll call it Middleton Place. And it was the first time I had seen a manicured garden estate. And you could just wander like all over this property, and it was some of it was overgrown, you know, in the forested areas, but as far as what they were, you know, making presentable, everything looked beautiful. So many flowers, so many garden paths, right on the water. And I've always thought that was such a beautiful place. So that kind of stood out to me. That's a memory that, I mean, has lasted my entire life so far.
0: And your brain worked hard at describing it, because you went back to that memory.
1: It worked really hard. You don't even understand.
0: How hard the brain works. Well, I've got an idea. This one I ran across, and maybe

0: You have been there, or maybe you haven't. Down in Sweetwater, Tennessee, there is a mountain that's hiding a secret. Inside it is something called the Lost Sea, and it holds the Guinness World Record for the largest underground lake in America. We're talking about a body of water you can actually take a boat ride across that's more than 800 feet long, sitting in total darkness, more than 100 feet underground.
1: Is this down toward Knoxville, just past Knoxville? Sweetwater? I think it is.
0: Well, nobody set out looking for it. Now, this is probably my favorite part because, I would like to do treasure hunting and stuff like that, gem mining. So nobody set out looking for this secret. And in 1905, a 13-year-old boy named Ben Sands was exploring the cave with some friends.
1: What year was this?
0: 1905,
1: Oh.
0: before smartphones. That's why he was out in a cave
1: Just before
0: exploring with his
1: smartphones, yeah.
0: friends. And he was 13. You and I had this discussion about growing up in the 80s and 90s and
1: Yeah.
0: how, it's we're gonna be gone for 8, 9 hours, and your parents and family members, okay,
1: Didn't worry that much.
0: be safe. We'll see you back for dinner. If you don't get back, we'll save you a plate. So this was in 1905, 13-year-old boy. He ended up crawling through a tunnel about the size of a bicycle tire, 40 feet long, and dropped down into knee-deep water on the other side. The boy had just discovered the largest underground lake in the entire country, completely by accident, just by being curious enough to see where the tunnel led. The story doesn't stop there. The cave had already been used by the Cherokee long before Ben Sands ever crawled through it. White settlers in the 1820s used it to store potatoes and vegetables since it stays nice and cool and a steady temperature year round. During the Civil War, the Confederate Army mined the cave for saltpeter to make gunpowder, and in the 1940s, people actually held dances down there with a bar and a dance floor set up underground.
1: Wow.
0: In the 1950s, it served as a fallout shelter and finally opened as a tourist attraction. That it is today, back in the 1960s. There's even a stranger chapter that I discovered buried in there. Back in 1939, cave guides exploring the lower passages found bones and footprints of like an ancient jaguar type of animal that apparently wandered into the cave thousands and thousands of years ago and got lost in the darkness and never found its way back out. Some of those bones are on display today at the American Museum of Natural History, all the way in New York.
1: Wow.
0: So one single mountain in Sweetwater has been a Cherokee gathering place, a food cellar, a gun mine, a speakeasy, a fallout shelter, and a graveyard for an ice age, or however old you believe the world to be, a very, very old jaguar. And all of that, and divers still have not fully mapped out how far this underground lake goes. They've charted more than a dozen additional acres of flooded rooms beneath the surface, and the true size is still unknown. So there's a spot, what, a couple of hours away from here, that a lot of people haven't even explored yet. Can you feel your brain? There's a little bit of possibility or excitement or wonder or curiosity. So that's your challenge. You do not know what's sitting right around the corner from you, a short drive away, until you actually go look. Somebody drove past that sweet water mountain for years without actually knowing what's underneath it. So this weekend, pick you something new off of our list. Go make a memory, and who knows, you might even find your own version of the Lost Sea. We are going to take a quick commercial break. I'm your host, Christy Slaughter, on Super Talk 92.9.

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1: The Congress and the Senate needs to pay the price, not you. The more trouble this country is in fiscally, the lower their salary should be. You know, the only people you're going to get in are the ones who are serious. This was supposed to be a job that everybody's like, oh, crap. All right, I'll go to Washington. I'll do it. Somebody's got to do it. That's who we want. That's not who we're getting. We're getting psychopaths.
0: The Glenn Beck Program. 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
1: Stevens, Luigi Mangione pleading guilty Friday to killing United Healthcare CEO Brian Thompson's. Thompson's family saying in part, quote,
2: "Today's guilty plea marks an important step towards justice for Brian and for our family. While nothing will ease the pain of losing him, we are grateful that the federal justice system has held the person responsible for this heinous act accountable."
1: Fox's Chanley Painter. The Trump White House asking the Supreme Court to allow continued construction of the White House ballroom after a lower court halted that project.
3: The president's solicitor general argues the injunction issued by the lower court is extraordinary and unlawful as it halts construction on an integrated military complex, including a secure ballroom space vitally required by national security.
1: Fox's Jared Halpern. 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
4: A seventh grade teacher at Jonesville Middle School was seriously injured in their classroom Thursday morning when one of their students attacked them with a knife. According to Lee County Sheriff Gary Parsons, the weapon used was a cutlery knife that was possibly taken from the school cafeteria. The sheriff said the teacher's injuries were non-life-threatening but will require stitches. Parsons noted he is consulting with Commonwealth's attorney Fuller Cridlin on what steps to take with the juvenile involved in the incident in terms of the investigation and criminal charges. A trooper with the Tennessee Highway Patrol positioned their cruiser to take the impact and intercept an alleged drunk driver who entered a Johnson City school zone. The preliminary report said officers were already in pursuit of a stolen SUV out of Jonesboro, reportedly driven by 35-year-old Nicholas Dorsher, when the suspect continued his erratic driving down North Roan Street. The officer used his vehicle as a shield near Indian Trail Middle School to protect children and passing motorists. Students at Churchill Elementary were dismissed after several people became ill from what Director of Schools Matt Hickson said was a sewer gas leak from a nearby neighborhood. Those with nausea problems, including one student, were transported to area hospitals, while Hickson said the decision was made to release students out of an abundance of caution. Early in the investigation, the director said students and other staff were kept inside while school nurses were brought in to assist. I'm Kevin Castle.
5: This morning's forecast for the Tri-Cities, partly sunny today. We've got a chance of showers, possible thunderstorms in the afternoon, a high near 88. Partly cloudy tonight, showers before 7 p.m., low 71. And Sunday, sunny and hot with temperatures into the

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0: 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I'm your host, Christy Slaughter, on Super Talk 92.9 WFHG. I've got Rick Allen on the board.
1: Good morning.
0: Are you inspired to put boots on the ground and see what's in our area? Get that brain popping, making memories.
1: I kind of want to go down to Sweetwater and see this underground lake.
0: I kind of really do as well. Maybe we can plan a trip. Now, take your own advice, Christy.
1: Christy, you are you're a big Selena Gomez fan, right?
0: I like Selena Gomez.
1: You like Selena Gomez? I like that Murders in the Building show?
0: Only, yes.
1: Only Murders in the Building? Yeah. Have you seen the news on Selena Gomez?
0: I do check the news on Saturday mornings before we come on the air. Look at me, responsible host. But there's a lot of things I realize that are pumping through our headphones during the commercial break. I don't even know how you could know all the news that's happened.
1: This normally wouldn't hit my radar, but I saw Selena Gomez's name, and I remembered you're such a fan.
0: Now, you make me sound like a Swiftie or something. Not a big fan.
1: You're a big Selena Gomez fan.
0: I like her.
1: You're a Gomer. Gomezer.
0: I'm a goober.
1: Well, Selena Gomez and her mother, her name is Mandy Teefy, and their former business partner, they're all being sued for allegedly defrauding investors of their mental health company, Wondermind.
0: Oh, no.
1: Two companies.
0: I didn't even know this company existed.
1: So exactly.
0: This is how big of a fan I am.
1: Exactly, okay. Yeah. Two companies claim they invested $1.2 million in September of 2022 and were duped into believing that Wondermind had the infrastructure, leadership, and resources necessary to become profitable. Selena was also accused of ignoring her contractual duty to build the company through social media, advertising deals, and TV appearances. And the lawsuit says that the partnerships did not exist. The initiatives

0: company was it?
1: Like a Wondermind, like an app or something for mental health.
0: Oh, gee.
1: We knew she was a big advocate. I remember her talking about mental health or something before, but I don't remember this Wondermind thing. Maybe that's why they're upset.
0: Maybe. They didn't get enough Sochmead posts.
1: Got to get that Soch.
0: Sochmead. I don't think I ever need to say that way ever again. You're a fan of dogs, right?
1: Love dogs.
0: Well, I need you to think back. It's a memory day. The last time you said the word maybe out loud, talking to a dog, mentioning in conversation, and they perked up, like it made them raise their eyes or ears or wag their tail.
1: Yeah, dogs constantly do that around me.
0: Well, there's a video going around. I know, dogs like, they raise their back leg. There is a video going around right now that captures this phenomenon, like a dog maybe understanding you. Have you seen it yet?
1: No, okay. I don't think so.
0: So, there's millions of videos out there.
1: Right, there's a whole bunch of dog videos.
0: Have you seen the video about the dog? Okay, so a dog mom sat down with her golden retriever. The golden retriever's name is Ollie. And she reads him a fake letter, supposedly written by his cat sibling, CeeLo. The letter was stuffed full of Ollie's favorite words. It's really, really cute. If you need an uplifting animal video. So some of the favorite words that she put in there were friend, park, frisbee, ball, outside, walk, daddy, food, and water. So she made up this fake letter written by the cat sibling with all of Ollie's favorite words. And Ollie's reaction was priceless. So cute. His head tilts. He perks up his ears. Even he runs to the window like he's expecting company when she's saying his favorite words. That unmistakable look that if you're a dog owner, you know, the one that says, wait, we're making plans like right now. You're not doing this without me, right? It's funny, but it actually raises a real question. Are dogs simply picking up on our excited tone of voice, or are they genuinely recognizing the words themselves? What do you think?
1: I think it's a combination of both. You can talk to a dog in that excited, kind of playful way, and just the tone, I think, would be enough to get them, you know, a little riled up. But saying the key words, I don't know if they necessarily understand the language, but they know when they hear food or eat, and then food appears, they make that association. So I would think that they know what words to zero in on. Like, you know, they hear those key words and it does something to them.
0: Well, you're right.
1: In fact, it sounds like she's just winding the dog up.
0: I hope she took it on the walk.
1: Yeah, followed through with some of those.
0: Well, it turns out that science is saying it is a little bit of both. The excited tone or voice and recognizing the words themselves. And the actual recognizing part is more real than a lot of us realize. Researchers at UC San Diego ran a study in 2024 using dogs trained on soundboards. Those buttons that play a recorded word when pressed.
1: Oh, yeah, I've seen these.
0: They found that dogs responded appropriately to words like outside and play, even when the word was triggered by a button instead of by their owner, and even when a total stranger pressed that button instead of the dog's own person.
1: So somebody would hit a button and it would say the key word, and the dog would respond appropriately with the button.
0: Exactly. It didn't matter if it was their owner in that excited tone or voice, or even a stranger. They were responding to the actual word. And it's not just soundboard trained dogs either. A separate study surveyed 165 dog owners and found that the average dog recognizes about 89 different words and phrases.

0: Yeah, that makes sense. I've noticed in the dogs that I've had that, you know, there's moments where you kind of get this feeling that they genuinely understand you. They look
1: They're
0: at you.
1: They're listening to your phone conversation.
0: Yeah, they know
1: what you're talking about. The most talented dog in that whole study responded to 215 words.
0: Wow. That's a lot.
1: And even the least responsive dog in the bunch still knew 15. God-loving.
0: So, they responded, they knew 215 words. What was their accuracy? How do they determine?
1: I'm not sure
0: about. Did he get it right 100% of the time?
1: I'm not sure about the accuracy or how many words they were actually given. I can look that information up. But unsurprisingly, the word that every dog knew was their name, followed closely by the commands, sit, come down and stay. So the least responsive out of 165 dogs, those dogs knew their name. They knew commands like sit, come down and stay. So maybe if your dog's not doing that, he might just be being one. No judgment. Now, before you start thinking your dog is like making up a story or a memoir in their head, researchers are quick to point out this is not the same as understanding full sentences the way that a person does, okay? So you don't have to worry about your dog taking notes and like sending them into your manager or something.
0: Snitching on you.
1: Yeah. Dogs are especially good at learning words tied to repeated experiences and outcomes. We were talking about novelty and making new memories earlier and how it affects our brains. And the cognitive skill of learning. Same thing with the dogs. Things like walks, meals, car rides, favorite people, bedtime. If you say the word enough times right before something wonderful happens, and eventually that word becomes meaningful all on its own to your dog. So here's my question. What is the one word you absolutely cannot say out loud in your house without your dog reacting to it?
0: Would outside. It be outside?
1: Outside.
0: Outside. Say outside and the dog ran to the door. Ran, it was ready.
1: Outside. It could be, you want to go on a walk? Or would you like a treat? How about, it's grandma? Have you gotten to the point where you've had to spell things out because your dog has like cracked the code?
0: Yes.
1: Yes. Isn't that incredible?
0: Yes.
1: So if you have like a dog trigger word, maybe it's not even one that we've talked about. Maybe it's not treat or outside. It would be interesting to know what that is. So next time your dog is like calm and relaxed, you could do a little of your own research and experiment at home. Casually, you could say one of their favorite words without reaching for the leash or the treat jar. So you could, you said like outside, you already know this about your dog, but maybe you don't. Just watch quietly. If you say a favorite word like walk or treat without going to the treat bowl, without the action, the physical action of it, and see, do they glance at the door, the food bowl, the toy basket? That's your dog telling you exactly which words and routines they have connected over time. It's like secret people dog language. At the end of the day, this golden retriever, Ollie, may have thought he was getting a letter from his cat. It's kind of sad, isn't it? But sweet, right? Where do we land on that? But what he really got was his own personal greatest hits playlist. Because those are the words that Ollie responds to and enjoys the most. I think it's a nice reminder that our pets are really paying attention, probably more than we probably give them credit for.
0: Oh, yeah.
1: Yeah. Making dog memories. We're just bringing it back really simple. Have you noticed that? Because if you're a human and you're out doing human things, you might be inundated with a lot of other information. So we're just bringing it back to a more simple life here on Super Talk. Stay with us. We're going to be with you until 11. We've got some more to share with you. We'll be back after this quick commercial break.
2: 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Here's a look at what's coming up around the Tri-Cities. 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

0: If you're craving real barbecue, the kind that's made right there on the property, not trucked in from somewhere else, I want to send you to Bristol Gardens and Grill right here in Bristol, Virginia. This is a casual, screened-in spot with hoop houses and picnic tables, the kind of place that you want to settle in and relax. 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It's Bristol Gardens And, that's andgrill.com. They're open Tuesday through Saturday, 11 until 7. They're open Tuesday through Saturday, 11 until 7, and Sundays, 11 until 5. Go taste it for yourself at Bristol Gardens and Grill. We've talked about making memories and doing some things that are a little different to help our brain be able to work outside of our normal autopilot routine. Why not pick up some food at Bristol Gardens and Grill? Let them do the cooking for you and you can get out and explore. And if you don't mind, tell them you heard about them on the Christy Slaughter Show. Rick Allen, it's time for our writing prompt challenge with Cyrus Alderwood.
1: Oh, writing prompts.
0: We don't want to let the time go up without that.
1: Yeah, that's right.
0: We've been doing the writing prompt challenge with Cyrus Alderwood for a long time now. It's a wonderful opportunity.
1: Better part of 2 years,
0: I think. You can do some creative writing. It's not to be judged, or you don't get a grade on it.
1: It's just for fun.
0: It's just for fun, but it gives you a framework to write your short stories, and who knows, maybe you might even turn it into a full book at some point. You can always find Cyrus Alderwood online. You can send them directly to him, or you can mail them to us here at the station. Thank you all to everybody who's doing that. Rick Allen, what's the address if people want to send them to us?
1: 1900 Valley Drive, Bristol, Virginia, 24201.
0: No, I'm going to be completely honest. I mean, we all try to be most of the time. So here you go. The writing prompt challenge today has a phrase in it that could open up some interesting short stories. Are you ready for them?
1: I hope so.
0: Number one, South Holston. Two words. Number two, unnatural silence. And number three, radio host.
1: Oh, wow.
0: I didn't want to do it. Okay, so the three prompts for your short story this week are
1: South Holston, unnatural silence, radio host.
0: There you go.
1: I did all three of those off the top of my
0: head. Yeah, you did. Sounds like
1: my memory.
0: It is your week. Interesting. That's probably the quickest recall that you've ever had.
1: Yeah.
0: And earlier in the program, I asked you about a memory, something that stuck out as a resource for you. And you described Middleton Place, all the beautiful gardens, and that stuck with you. I didn't even ask how many years ago that was.
1: It was a long time.
0: A long time. So perhaps the theory that resourcing on a memory and making new novel memories actually helps with other recall.
1: Oh.
0: I don't know. But good job, Rick Allen.
1: Thanks.
0: So there you go. The writing prompt challenge, South Holston, unnatural silence, and radio host. You can, again, send them to Cyrus Alderwood online. He's all over social media.

0: Yeah, or you can send them to us here at the station if that makes it easier, and we'll make sure he picks those up.
1: Cyrus uses that Substack. I haven't used Substack yet. Have you?
0: Not, no.
1: No, I haven't used Substack yet.
0: I haven't used it yet.
1: That's where you can find him, though.
0: There you go.
1: All over social media.
0: All over social media. Just a reminder, during our top 10 list, we talked about West State Furniture, and oftentimes we do that towards the end of the show. I want to let you all know they're doing a warehouse clean out. Everything must go. 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Their warehouse is right beside of their business at 1615 West 8th Street. 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They're open until 3 p.m. It's 9:30 until 3 on Saturdays, Monday through Friday, 9:30 until 5:30 p.m. Brenda Green said you can walk through the warehouse, so go talk to her first. You can ask for a price when there's something that you find that you're going to love. Maybe you've been putting it off and you're just like, oh, if prices would go down a little bit. West State Furniture has solid wood name brand furniture at wholesale prices and below each and every day. 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
1: You can ask for a price or you can just make an offer and see if they'll take it.
0: And if you want to, you can give them a call. They can give you some more information. It's West State Furniture at 276-591-4155. Again, that's West State Furniture at 276-591-4155. Talk to Brenda Green. Say, I heard Christy talking about this warehouse clean out.
1: Motivated to sell.
0: Motivated to sell. So if you've been waiting, they have things for homes and offices. You can find a perfect piece. It's going to save you some money and you can get ready. Hey, what about, this is the middle of August. I haven't done the countdown on how many days until Christmas, but
1: that's a good thing.
0: It's around, yeah, is it? It's around the corner. So if you're looking and you're already thinking about that, maybe you want to do something for yourself for Christmas and you'd like to purchase that favorite piece of furniture maybe you've seen a long time ago and you've just been waiting for the right time. Or as a couple, as a family, you may decide, hey, instead of doing little individual gifts, we want to be able to get something that we're going to be able to enjoy as a family every day. There's lots of different options, but again, they are having the warehouse clean out happening now. This is the time to be able to get those deals and get the furniture that you're going to love that's going to be able to last. It makes me want to do some organizing and some new home decorating and things.
1: Oh, yeah.
0: Yeah.
1: See what you can find.
0: Yeah, see what I, and a new bed. Why not? That would be great.
1: If you got the opportunity.
0: If you've got the opportunity, you should do it. I don't know about you, but August is just clicking through. We're already on the 15th of August, and I don't want you all to miss the monthly pairing special from Olive Oil Divine, because this one you can do with so many different things, including Olive Oil Divine's Bourbon Pesto Grilled Chicken. Doesn't that sound delicious? They say that this will probably become one of our instant favorites. And in this monthly pairing for the month of August, you're going to get the bourbon aged white balsamic paired with the pesto infused extra virgin olive oil. It's 15% off of this monthly pairing special throughout August. Again, this is while supplies last. One of the easiest ways to do it is to go to their website. It's Olive Oil Divine. That's divine.com. Scroll down to the bottom of the page and you're going to see the thumbnail for the monthly pairing special. Click on that. That's going to give you the discount. It has to be added in your cart that way. Or you can just head on down to Olive Oil Divine. I love going. I love taking people that I care about and love with me. 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

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Also, on their website, they've got a great section that's got recipes that talks about the products that they have at Olive Oil Divine. They also have a podcast that talks about olive oil, several different episodes on there. They're really helping to educate us about the products that we're using and realizing that they're not just delicious, but they're also nutritious, making you a kitchen hero. Don't forget, Shirley has got a wonderful line of personal care products for both humans and pets. I'm product testing a few things now. So far, I am already using the Soothe Me Natural Vapor Salve. They've got that in adult and gentle. I have it beside my bed. Maybe you've been experiencing some of these kind of, stuffy nose or little drainage, and you just don't want to use or can't use some of those other vapor rubs. Find something that is all natural, wonderful for your skin, especially if you have sensitive skin like me. Check it out. It's just $10. You can find it online and at Olive Oil Divine in Johnson City, Tennessee. If you don't mind, tell them you heard about it on the Christy Slaughter Show. Rick Allen, I appreciate your help, and I hope everyone has a wonderful weekend. We'll see you back here next Saturday.

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1: Stevens, Fox News. President Trump visiting New York's Long Island on Friday, highlighting lower crime numbers in Nassau County in the country, but he also weighed in on the Middle East.
2: He says he won't apologize even as gas prices remain elevated, saying Iran is the number one state sponsor of terror in the world. And then he made this comment regarding the Strait of Hormuz.
3: Pretty soon I'll be declaring the Hormuz Strait a territory of the United States. We have the blockade. No ships get through unless we want them to.
2: President Trump has previously claimed the U.S. has control of the waterway. As of August 12th, CENTCOM says the U.S. has redirected 59 commercial vessels, disabled three, and boarded two ships to make sure they are complying with the blockade.
1: Fox's Madeline Rivera. A hurricane warning in effect for the Big Island of Hawaii. It's bracing for what could be the island's first hurricane landfall in 155 years. Fox Weather's Katie Byrne in Honolulu.
4: Winds are picking up. Today is really the day that conditions will start deteriorating across Hawaii. Up first for impacts is the Big Island, which is south of us. They are under a hurricane warning there. Here in Honolulu, we've been upgraded to a tropical storm warning, so we really saw preparations ramping up yesterday between people who live here, people who are visiting, and of course the first responders trying to get ready for this too. There's still a little time left for us here on Oahu. Honolulu police, they've been trying to make sure emergency response vehicles are ready to go in case officers need to deploy. I've also noticed sandbags outside of businesses that are preparing for the possibility of flooding.
1: And again, Fox Weather's Katie Byrne on the Big Island. The National Weather Service says rainfall measured in feet, along with flooding, mudslides, and damaging winds, are all possible in parts of the state as we keep an eye on Hurricane Lala. 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
1: Luigi Mangione in federal court yesterday admitting to stalking and killing UnitedHealthcare CEO Brian Thompson in 2024.
8: Luigi Mangione now faces up to life after pleading guilty to two federal interstate stalking charges for killing UnitedHealthcare CEO Brian Thompson. Shackled in a Manhattan courtroom yesterday, the 28-year-old confessed to targeting and murdering Thompson. He read a prepared statement expressing no remorse, as Thompson's wife and family sat in the courtroom for the first time. Mangione telling a federal judge his motive was anger over his own severe back pain and his belief that the health insurance system worked against patients. Mangione saying this quote, "I've been emailed UnitedHealthcare leadership posing as an investor at a firm. Unlike my previous interactions with insurers, I received an immediate response within an hour."
1: Mangione using a 3D printer, he said, to manufacture components for the firearm allegedly used in the killing. Lawyers for accused killer Alec Murdoch say they are introducing new evidence in a retrial for the murder of his wife and son. Fox's Jonathan Sary in Lexington, South Carolina.
9: Alec Murdaugh wore civilian clothes in court for the first time since his 2023 conviction for the murders of his wife Maggie and son Paul 2 years before. Still likely to spend the rest of his life in prison after pleading guilty to millions of dollars in state and federal financial crimes, Murdaugh hopes to at least partially clear his name in a new murder trial next April. The judge granted a defense request for an independent lab to analyze evidence found under Maggie Murdaugh's fingernails, shown to include trace amounts of DNA from an unknown male. Prosecutors threw water on defense efforts to explore whether shell casings at the Murdaugh family crime scene were connected to a 300 blackout rifle used in a murder in another town.
1: The judge okaying a defense request to move the location of the trial, but has not yet actually picked a new locale. I'm Paul Stevens. This is Fox News.

0: This morning's forecast for the Tri-Cities, partly sunny today. We've got a chance of showers, possible thunderstorms in the afternoon, a high near 88. Partly cloudy tonight, showers before 7 p.m., low 71, and Sunday sunny and hot with temperatures into the mid-90s. On the hour, on the half, and when it breaks, Super Talk 92.9, Tri-Cities News Talk Leader.
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1: 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But that's a hope. 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
3: God bless America.
4: Come on back. Come on down. Come on down.
5: Who are you talking to?
4: It's the TikTok viral video that's been going like crazy. It's about NASA and that the Earth is not going to have gravity for 7 seconds.
5: When?
4: We passed it. It was a day this past week.
5: Well, then we're fine.
4: You want to know the reason why?
5: Why?
4: Black holes were colliding.
5: Were they?
4: Yeah. It even had a name, Project Anchor.
5: And none of this was real? It was all fake?
4: Wait. The Post claims that an $89 billion cover-up is hiding the fact that we're all going to drift into the ceiling for 7 seconds.
5: Just seven.
4: And we'll have NASA's response in just a second. But, you know, I was going to open with a gravity joke, but I just knew that no one would fall for it. But 40 million people on TikTok actually did. 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Visit netsuite.ai/Kim. That's netsuite.ai/Kim. Okay, NASA actually had to issue a statement to explain how the Earth's gravity works.
5: Okay.
4: Okay. You can't turn off the Earth's gravity for 7 seconds.
5: What if two black holes collide? We don't know if that would turn off the gravity.
4: The Post had AI voiceover, stock footage, clickbait. So everybody, you can put the duct tape away.
5: Yeah.
4: Okay.
5: Imagine if people did that. They like had their kids hide under their beds or staple their socks to the ground because they thought this was going to happen.
4: Exactly. Exactly.
5: I'm sure people did.
4: People on TikTok, right? Hey, how about a real gravity fact that is true? Okay, you ready for this? Astronauts actually come back from space 2 inches taller. You're looking at me like I'm not telling the truth.
5: They come back taller?
4: Yes, 2 inches taller. Their spines stretch out without gravity squishing them.
5: Oh, okay.
4: So 6 months in orbit, free of charge.
5: Wasn't it the twins? The senator and the astronaut that they sent his brother out off to space. And when he came back, they went to see if they were the same height and they were different heights.
4: Yes.
5: Yeah. Okay. That is true then.
4: Beats a chiropractor.
5: Yeah, absolutely.
4: And on that happy note, welcome, ladies and gentlemen. I'm Kim Komando, America's beloved digital goddess here with you. It's the nation's largest, best, award-winning, awesomest, biggest trusted show about all things digital. Any more acronyms I could throw in there, Alex?
5: We sound pretty good. I should listen to this show.
4: And that's Andrew Babinski, of course. 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And just a reminder, you can actually watch the show at youtube.com/Kim Komando.
5: And when you go there, subscribe.
4: Guess what's going away?
5: What's going away?
4: I was actually surprised by this, but I don't know why. The Google search bar.
5: What?
4: Yes, the Google search bar is going away. After 27 years, now you're going to get Gemini shortcuts.
5: On the main page of Google?
4: They're rolling it out. You can upload a file to Google, ask questions, brainstorm an idea, generate an image. No sign-in required for most of this.
5: Now, do you use a Chrome browser?
4: Yes.
5: So you never go to Google as well, right? You just type it right in the browser and it does the search for you.
4: 100%.
5: So that makes sense that it would go away because I would say 98% of people don't even use it.
4: The only thing that they kept is the I'm feeling lucky button.
5: Well, people like that. They also like the Google, you know, like if it's the World Cup's going on, Google's, you know, kicking soccer balls through the O's or something like that. I'm sure that's not going to go away either.
4: No, they'll have to keep that. Do you know where Google goes to drink?
5: I don't know.
4: The search bar.

0: Not anymore.
1: Not anymore. All right. Imagine this. Over 99% of all the homes in America, there is something above it right now that is taking a photo of the roof, the backyard. What's going on?
0: Right now?
1: Yes.
0: At this moment?
1: Well, maybe not all 99%, but 99% of all homes have been photographed aerial by insurance companies.
0: With drones, satellites, what are they using?
1: Small planes.
0: Okay, anything, all of the
1: anything,
0: above.
1: Anything. And so people are suddenly getting cancellation notices because there's a tarp in your backyard.
0: Right.
1: Maybe you have a trampoline for the kids.
0: Bunch of tires sitting there that could be a fire hazard.
1: One woman got flagged because her pool was empty. And she said she couldn't afford to fill the pool up with water.
0: First of all, these insurance companies, isn't your job to have customers that buy insurance to work into the algorithm?
1: But you don't want the risks. And you don't want to take certain chances with people who may have tires in the backyard.
0: Okay, but an empty pool is kind of dramatic to cancel someone's entire policy.
1: Another guy was canceled because the camera thought the tree shadows on the roof was all debris.
0: Oh, I thought it was going to be a monster.
1: Yes.
0: We do not insure homes that have monsters on the roof.
1: You're never covered as much as you think you are.
0: No?
1: No. I mean, an insurance policy is like that hospital gown.
0: Is it? Which way are you supposed to have the opening? In the front or the back? I always get those confused.
1: You know what? I always get it confused, too. I went in to get my body scanned or just checked for any type of, you know, because we live in the desert. I want to see if there are any spots anywhere.
0: Sure.
1: And I actually stood there and I was like, naked. And I said, so where does it go? And the doctor, she goes, it doesn't matter.
0: I think it's supposed to go in the back, but I'm actually not sure.
1: All right. ChatGPT can now book you a dinner table. Saturday, 7 p.m., four people Italian near me. Done. It's actually using OpenTable, Resy, or Yelp, and it can also put you on the wait list. We will get the email confirmation, though.
0: Okay, so just to make sure you know it works.
1: Exactly. If you do need the steps, we have it all over at commando.com. Did I ever tell you what I do when we go to a restaurant? You know how you go to the front and there's always that hostess?
0: Right.
1: She looks at you and she goes, excuse me, do you have reservations?
0: Right.
1: Like, and you're like, oh, come on. I'm here for like a chicken burger, right? As I look at him and I say, no, I'm fully confident that I want to eat here.
0: I'm sure it gets a laugh, thousands of laughs every single time. No,
1: they look at you like, what?
0: They probably don't even get it.
1: I don't know if they get it either. All right. How about a rude awakening? Now, planning a trip. How do you normally do that?
0: I tell Lisa we were going to go on a trip, and then she figures it out, and then she tells me where to go.
1: You are the perfect to be husband.
0: Absolutely.
1: He has learned well. Normally, you go to Google Maps.
0: Okay.
1: And you say destination A, B, what time you want to arrive, what time, you know, maybe you want to miss the traffic, whatever it may be. Well, someone built an app that skips the research and drops you directly into a playable version of the route. So it's like a video game.
0: Okay.
1: It's called OpenStreetMap. It builds all the roads, terrain shaped by elevation data, and the world generates as you drive. So you can cruise solo, multiplayer, I mean, think Need for Speed.
0: This is actually really cool for people like my fiance because she doesn't know any street names in the entire valley. And she drives. She put on 46,000 miles on her vehicle this year.
1: Wow.
0: 40, because it's part of her job.
1: Right.
0: But she knows landmarks. I'll say instead of going to the corner of Broadway and 74th, go to that place where Salad and Go is right next to the Angie's Prime Grill. And she's like, oh, I know exactly where to go.
1: That's so
0: cute. This is perfect because it would all be visual for her.
1: Yes, it's called OpenStreetMap. Just don't let your buddy pick the snacks and drop his hot dog out the window because then that road trip will take a turn for the worst.
0: How often? Hold on. I know you want to move on. But how often are hot dogs being dropped out the window, or you picked hot dog just so you could use the word worst?
1: I just picked hot dog.
0: Oh, okay. Dude. All right. This isn't an epidemic that's going on where hot dogs are flying out of car
1: just
0: windows.
1: Oh, just wait till you see what happens.
0: It's going to be the next TikTok trend. The Kim Commando hot dog chuck.
1: Oh, you know, that would be a great video game. You're going down.
0: Instead of Paperboy, you're just throwing hot dogs.
1: Yeah, throwing hot dogs
0: right
1: out
0: the window.
1: Hey, if you're thinking about getting a new phone, you don't have to spend a fortune anymore. 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

0: 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Oh, look who's coming up as our first caller.
1: Who is it?
0: I'm so excited. It's Danielle. She's my niece.
1: Oh!
0: And she told me a crazy story that I said, would you come on the show and tell everybody? And then she said, no, I don't really want to. Could you pay me? And I said, no, she didn't say that.
1: I'm kind of worried, though, because next to her name, it says scam.
0: Oh.
1: Please tell me she didn't get scammed.
0: No. And then we have how to use AI to be better at public speaking. We have an FBI warning. Oh, and Amazon had a little glitch this past week about if you order something on Prime and then maybe there were some extra shipping charges that you shouldn't have paid.
1: Okay.
0: And of course, we have still, aside from Danielle, the greatest callers ever here on the Kim Komando Show. You know, the one thing that I've learned over the years is that staying active is a choice that you make every single day. 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
0: Dinner conversation shouldn't come with a side of, what'd you say? 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

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All right, so my niece, Danielle.

0: Daniel called me the other day. She goes, Kim, I got to tell you this story. Got to tell you a story. And it's a wild story that has to do with CO2 detectors, fire alarms, her new house, AI, the internet, and what happened. Danielle, thanks for being here.
1: Thank you so much for having me, Kim.
0: So tell us from the beginning, what happened?
1: Okay, so I moved into a new construction home December 2025, and never lived in a new construction home and never have lived right next to a propane tank. So we are in remote Indiana, and so we live on a well and right next to a propane tank.
0: And good. Now, so, keep in mind, mm-hmm. She grew up in Southern California.
2: Sure. So a bit of a change.
0: A little bit of a change.
1: Right. Okay. Yeah. Big change.
2: She's the reverse Beverly Hillbillies.
0: Yeah, Dan, most people move to California, okay, from Indiana. Yeah. That's okay.
1: So, right. So my previous home was all electric. Every single appliance was electric. So I didn't have to worry about carbon monoxide and gas detectors. I didn't have any of them. So therefore, I didn't really have any knowledge about these detectors. So as I'm moving into my home, I see the detectors in the ceiling and I thought, okay, that's good. But I started doing some research in December on my own, and I'm pretty sure I just did a Google search. What is the best CO2 gas detector that I can purchase besides what I have in my home?
0: Because you're married, she has a 6-year-old, she has a 1-year-old, brand new house, right. And you're a nurse practitioner, so health is paramount.
2: Now, was your plan to take down the ones that were there and replace them, or have these in addition to?
1: Yes, in addition to.
2: Okay.
0: So you find the best CO2 detector, you think?
1: Well, right. What I think, but really what happened after I started searching, so I started searching on Google, and then shortly after, I would say within a week or two, I started getting ads on social media for a specific CO2 gas detector. And it was on Facebook, it was on Instagram, and these ads were very emotionally provocative. They were very much targeted to me because the ads would show children and babies sitting in the living room, and they did not look well. They looked pale. They just did not look well. And then how ads are like images and you can scroll and see the next image. So it was a series of like 5 images. And so I would keep looking at the image, and I was really getting sucked into this because I believed that this was real. And so the last image would be like the family sitting on the lawn and a firefighter holding this carbon monoxide detector. And then the caption on the ad would say, if only this family had this additional carbon monoxide detector, this wouldn't have happened.
0: Yeah, that's going to make you hit buy right now. It will. Mm-hmm. So a couple of days ago, 4 o'clock in the morning, because you bought the CO2 detectors, you bought 4 of them, correct?
1: Correct, 4, and I put 1 in each bedroom.
0: And then a couple of days ago, it goes off.
1: Right. At 4 a.m., it went off on a Friday morning, and the just blaringly very loud beep. And on it, it said gas, and it was gas, and then it said 7%, and that was blinking on and off, gas, 7%. So then, of course, I look this up because I don't know that much about these detectors. And it said, well, if this is what your detector says, immediately evacuate your home. The air in your home is extremely combustible.
0: Wow, that's frightening. The babies, right?
1: Mm-hmm. So what I did after that was I have these 4 other detectors. So I went and got them and I plugged them into my room, and none of them said the same thing. So they all said 0. Every single one said 0 except this one.
0: And so obviously there was a mistake, right? An error?
1: Mm-hmm.
0: It didn't really work.
1: Right.
0: And what happened after that?
1: Right. So then I started thinking, maybe this is not a reputable company, and I started at 4 a.m. after this happened, I started researching on

0: my own. Okay, what is this company reputable? What should I be looking for in a CO2 detector? What should a consumer be really looking for? And I realized at that time that when I was doing my research, and it's all over Reddit, this company is all over Reddit, all over the internet. When you're looking for a product should be in your home to monitor safety, such as carbon monoxide levels and gas, you want that product to be UL listed. And Kim, you knew what that meant. You knew what, and I did not.
1: Yeah,
0: so
1: United
0: UL
1: Labs,
0: listed.
1: Yes. Yeah.
0: Okay. And I just didn't, yeah, I didn't know what that meant. So that was important for me to understand. But then also in all of the forums online, they talk about how the ads are AI generated, which was very concerning to me. So I think the moral of the story is that we all need to be very careful online when we're purchasing products like this, especially if you see an ad, because looking back, I know it was an AI generated ad. And also now I know that the product, like a carbon monoxide detector, a life safety device that you're going to put in your home, should not just say based off of UL standards. It should say UL listed, and it should have the number on it.
2: So the scam was some company has these junky detectors that probably don't even detect anything. They use emotional advertising to sucker people in.
1: Yes.
0: Correct. Exactly.
1: And then also targeted advertising following her around.
2: Right. They found out, they bought some list that had her Google search results on there, and they knew exactly who to target.
1: Until you were ready to buy. Now, you did get your money back. You did get a credit, right?
0: I did. I got all of my money back. And what they said was that the batch that I bought was, this was the story, the batch that I bought was faulty, and they apologized, and they were very professional about it. And they offered to send me 4 new detectors, but after doing my research, I said, you know, this, because the products are not UL listed, I can't do that. I just request my refund. And so they did honor that.
1: Well, I'm really glad that you took time to tell your story, because, you know, you could have saved her life right now.
2: Absolutely.
1: I mean, because, you know, there may be somebody else out there who's fallen for the same thing right now who have fallen for the same thing, and they have this false sense of security.
2: Right. They think they did the right thing.
1: But you know what? It's all marketing. What you want is to look for a UL 2034 or ETL certification on the alarm itself, not just on the box. Isn't she wonderful, Danielle?
2: She's yes, just, of course.
1: She really is amazing. Hey, the man who assassinated a Minnesota lawmaker kept a handwritten list. 11 data broker sites that sell your home address for just a few dollars. That's why I use Incogni. It forces those sites to delete you and keeps you deleted. 60% off right now at privacykim.com.
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5: Fox News on Angelo Bavaro. Iranian officials are pushing back on comments made by President Trump that the U.S. could make the Strait of Hormuz its territory.
6: Iran's deputy foreign minister, the latest to weigh in via X, saying, quote, the Strait of Hormuz cannot be seized by tweet, nor by aircraft carrier, nor by issuing an order.
5: Fox's Jonathan Hunt. President Trump highlighting dropping crime numbers during a trip to Long Island Friday.
7: According to the FBI's 2025 Uniform Crime Report, violent crime was down 9.3% from the previous year. Murder and non-negligent manslaughter was down 18.1%.
5: Fox's Anita Vogel. The National Hurricane Center expects Tropical Storm Lala to strengthen into a hurricane as it approaches Hawaii today ahead of a potentially rare landfall. 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
8: 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Here's a look at what's coming up around the Tri-Cities. Peace, music, picnic. Saturday, August 22nd, it's the very first lawn stock at Founders Park in Johnson City, 1 to 8 p.m. Turning the Great Lawn into downtown Johnson City's own laid-back music festival with live music, food trucks, lawn games, local vendors, and more. 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
1: Hawkins County School District Director Matt Hickson says air quality checks will be conducted at Churchill Elementary for an off-site issue that caused seven people to be transported to Kingsport Hospitals for nausea symptoms. The report said numerous gas smell concerns were reported throughout the Deerfield area, including communities from the Churchill to Mount Carmel line. Classes were canceled for Friday, and more testing will be conducted on Monday.
2: Johnson City Commissioners have approved the city's 2026 property tax rates. The Board of Commissioners passed the third and final reading of the ordinance by a 3-1 vote Thursday. The rates reflect the 28-cent property tax increase previously approved as part of the city's fiscal year 2027 budget, bringing the city tax rate to $1.66 per $100 of assessed value. Residential property in Tennessee is assessed at 25% of its appraised value. That means the 28-cent increase would add about $140 annually for a home appraised at $200,000. I'm Rick Allen.
1: A Virginia Commonwealth University poll shows Governor Abigail Spanberger has a 44% job approval rating through 8 months of her first term, while supporters in her Democratic Party place her rating at 77%. Inflation and the cost of living maintains its spot as the top concern among Virginia voters, while the state's new sick leave requirements for residents rank above 60% in both parties. I'm Kevin Castle.
3: This morning's forecast for the Tri-Cities, partly sunny today. We've got a chance of showers, possible thunderstorms in the afternoon, a high near 88. Partly cloudy tonight, showers before 7 p.m., low 71. And Sunday, sunny and hot with temperatures into the mid-90s. On the hour, on the half, and when it breaks, Supertalk 92.9, Tri-Cities News Talk Leader.
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1: And I came across some articles in some of the in newsletters that I read every day. And they were talking about people having AI girlfriends and AI boyfriends and wives cheating with AI husbands and et cetera, et cetera. And it kind of tickled my funny bone a little bit. And I thought, you know, I bet you could make a AI wife that was so disgusting that it would set the bar so low that any husband would be happy with this real wife. And so I went about it, and the results were, it's funny, but it's also frightening. For example, I used several movie characters as input for the AI wife. The wife in The War of the Roses, the Wicked Witch of the North from The Wizard of Oz.
2: It's a bad one.
1: Yeah. Elizabeth Taylor's character in The Taming of the Shrew.
3: Yeah.
1: And then just for colorful vocabulary, which is necessary, I used Arlie Ermey's gunnery sergeant in the, what was that movie, Full Metal Jacket. You know, just for the language factor.
3: And sure. Then, okay, so now you said, so you created a wife based on all these different characters?
1: Yeah, and it surprised me. The first thing I did was I posed a query to AI. I said, can you do this? And I explained what I wanted to do and the characters I wanted to include. And it said, oh, yes, but you have to be careful because you have to state that it's for satirical use only. Otherwise, there are certain guardrails that have to do with hate speech and whatever else to protect us.
2: Where does your AI wife live? Is it inside of a chatbot?
1: Yes, chatbot. So, but it's, she's kind of scary.
2: does she have a name?

0: it can do, and you know, keeping people company and keeping them entertained and training. And I thought, gee, you know, most of the training I ever got, the things I remembered came from bad experiences. Oh, so if you train this to be a bad manager, you could learn all the things not to do. And that's the approach I take. I'm kind of a devil's advocate on stuff. I always try to see the funny side of any situation.
1: But I'll tell you that this is something I have, you know, I write about AI a lot, mm-hmm. talk about it. This is something that I never thought of doing, like creating like the most awful husband.
2: The anti-husband, the anti-wife?
1: Yes.
0: Yeah.
2: Are you in love with your AI wife, James? You can be honest with us.
1: Me, it's okay. SNM's fine.
0: No, I've been married happily, thoroughly married for quite a while, and I'm going to stick with the one I have.
2: All right.
1: What does she think about it?
0: She leaves me alone.
2: That's why he's in love with her. That's why he's sticking with her. He gets to do his own thing.
0: She's a computer nerd, and she's not. You know, so.
1: Oh, that's a good one. Well, you know, there's something new there, I guess, if you really want to get abused.
2: Oh, there's people who like, there's a kink for everything out there. He could market his awful wife and as an app, and people would buy it.
1: You know what? They would.
2: Of course they would. They could getting abused and name-called and talked down to.
1: God, I can't stand you.
2: You have a voice right there, James. If you need one for the AI chat bot wife, Kim will volunteer.
1: You spent what on ham radio? Hey, you know that glow that you see on people who just seem to radiate health? It's not just good lighting. 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
1: So I have done quite a few speeches in my life.
2: Okay.
1: A lot. I've taught every employee at NASA cybersecurity. I mean, every single employee had to watch my course and take a quiz.
2: Okay.
1: I did the keynote at the NAB. I was the keynote at a teachers association in Austin, Texas. Oh, that's a funny story. I got all done with the keynote, and I was standing in the lobby and just, you know, had my phone in my face because I was like looking at all my text messages and everything. And then I felt like people behind me, and this guy was standing there, and I said, "What's this for?" And he said, "It's for you. It's the autograph line."
2: Oh.
1: And I was like, what autograph line?
2: You just started it.
1: He did. And there were literally like 500 people there.
2: Oh, that's really cool.
1: So I stood there and I signed everything and I missed my flight and whatever. But here's the deal. If you are about ready to give any type of speech, you should be using artificial intelligence. And you say, "Here's my speech. Analyze it for clarity, tone, and audience engagement. Flag any sections that might confuse, bore, or offend. Create a 2-minute rehearsal plan." And then the other thing you can do is you can actually turn on voice mode with your AI chatbot and give the speech and then say, "Tell me where I could be doing better. Give me some better jokes, some one-liners."
2: It can judge inflection, or is it just
1: tone?
2: Looking at the words?
1: No, inflection, tone, okay. Delivery, speed. Because that's the big mistake that people have when they do speeches. You talk too fast.
2: Mm-hmm.
1: Because you get nervous.
2: Sure. You want to get it done as soon as possible.
1: Do you do a lot of speeches?
2: No, I've only done a couple. We did some station events where I had to speak in front of a crowd.
1: Well, you could use it for that.
2: Yeah, absolutely. Or in my business, I could just read some commercials in there and say, you know, this read I'm doing, is it 60 seconds long? Does it sound good? Is it convincing?
1: True. Yeah, you could do that.
2: That would be cool.
1: Maybe I should try my jokes.
2: Oh, don't ask if they're funny. Don't. It's my job to tell you you're not funny.
1: Look who's coming up.
2: Who?
1: Matthew Gaunt. And we're going to talk about data centers. Because so many people have so many questions about data centers and electric bills. And so you want to stay right where you are.

0: biggest social media companies on the planet just got the news that they've been dreading, the reckoning they built for themselves. And plenty of us, me included, say it's well-deserved.
1: I'm Kim Komando for NetSuite. 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
0: On Monday, the Ninth Circuit Court of Appeals ruled that roughly 2,400 federal lawsuits against Meta, TikTok, Google, and Snap can move forward. Thousands more are lined up in state court. Who's suing? School districts, states, parents, families whose kids suffered real lasting harm, some who lost their children, to algorithms engineered to keep them hooked. These social media companies claimed they could not be sued. The court said, oh, yes, you can. The next trial, it starts tomorrow. Their motto was move fast and break things. The bill for the breakage arrived. And it's billions of dollars. Want the stories that big tech hopes that you'll miss? Go right now to sign up for my free newsletter at getkim.com.
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0: 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All right, so there is a publication online that I think is amazing. They do a great job with investigative journalism. Have you ever looked at 404 Media?
1: Oh, of course, yeah.
0: It's just fabulous. Matthew Gaunt over there wrote a story about how this, what he calls the $500 billion splurge that's heating up your meter. Matthew, thank you for joining us. Let's talk about data centers and welcome. My question for you is, how does a giant AI data center three states away make my electric bill go up?
2: Hi, thank you so much for having me on the program. It's a real pleasure to be here. You know, the simple answer is that AI data centers demand a lot of electricity. And when, you know, something increases demand for a good, the price of it goes up for everybody.
0: Right.
2: So the reason it's happening three states away is that, you know, the electric grids are kind of separated in the country by regions, not necessarily states. So, like, there's in the Northeast, there's like a region that kind of runs from Virginia to Chicago that all negotiates its, like, one organization runs that grid. One organization kind of organizes everything that has to do with the transmissions there. And as these data centers are getting built, you know, if you're, you know, all the data centers are in Virginia, but if you're in Chicago, your rates are still going to go up because there's a new player in town that wants a lot of that electricity. And they can't build electricity fast enough to keep up with it.
0: To keep up with all the demand of people doing AI pictures,
1: right,
0: and reports and notes. And, you know, you think about that, and you go to AI to create a meme or something, and somebody's power bill is going up.
1: Do we have, like, an equivalent of one data center is equal to X amount of households or neighborhoods? Like, how much power is it really drawing?
2: That's a really interesting question because the numbers are all over the place. And you have these ambitious data centers like the one that Mr. Wonderful Kevin O'Leary wants to build in Utah. The original pitch for that was that the data center he wanted would have the equivalent power usage of the entire state of Utah.
1: That's not good.
0: Wow.
2: So, like, there's scales. There's some of these data centers are much smaller. You know, they're not drawing that much power, but some of the ambitious ones from some of the big players, it's you know, it's the size of New York City is the amount of power they're talking about drawing.
0: Wasn't there something, Matthew, with Jeff Bezos just built one in Gilroy, California, and it was kind of a surprise to the community? Like, what was that?
2: That's happening kind of all over the country. The one I'm more familiar with, there's one in Meta in Louisiana where they kind of, the residents woke up one day and found out that this thing was being built and no one had told them because Meta had come in and run a very savvy campaign with the city officials there and the parish officials to make sure that, you know, they signed non-disclosure agreements and that the local community didn't find out about the data center until it was already too late and it was already being built. And this is, like, that's kind of par for the course as these things are getting built.
1: And you don't build something secretively in the shadows if it's something that's positive for the community that the community is going to want.
2: I mean, the debate is, yes, I think so. People generally don't want to live next to these things.
0: No, because they're noisy.
2: They're very loud. They spike your electricity bills. People say they're going to bring in jobs, but oftentimes those jobs are temporary. They maybe last a few years while it's being constructed because a data center doesn't need that many people to be on site to run it. It kind of runs itself.
0: Yeah, I heard the one here in Phoenix, it's right by the freeway, I think if you've seen on 48th Street, mm-hmm. Andrew. And for those of you who are in Phoenix, it is at least, I think 10 different football fields.
1: Yeah, sized. It's like five Costcos. Okay. It's so big.
0: And they employ 9 people.
1: Well, that's a what?
0: Yes.
1: That's it?
0: 9 people. Every time you drive by, look at the parking lot. Big parking lot, no cars. No cars. And also, the property values go down within 5 miles of a data center.
2: Yeah, again, because nobody wants to live next to the noise, and, you know, it's kind of, it's not pleasant to live around. Water quality tends to go down, people lose water pressure, and your electricity bills go up.
0: So what has shocked you the most as you've been doing some investigative reporting about the data centers?
2: What has shocked me the most is I kind of keep seeing the same story over and over again, because I'm talking to communities all across the country that are facing these things. And usually what happens is, like, an LLC has been established 6 months ago, comes to town, says, hey, we're going to build, you know, a big data center. It's going to make the community a bunch of money. You start to drill down. You start to talk to these folks. You say, hey, who's the client for this data center going to be? Is it going to be Amazon? Is Google going to use it? They don't have a client. The people building these things in some of these small towns across America, they don't know who's going to use it. They're just kind of building buildings and hoping someone's going to show up. Because, like, if Amazon or Meta or these big players need a data center, they'll build it themselves.
0: Right.
2: But most of these things that are being constructed are just, you know, people that have gotten into the business recently and are capitalizing on, like, a boom. And they think they're going to build these things and cash out. And, you know, that we'll see what happens. There's one in Texas, a really big one. They're going to build 4 nuclear power plants to power it in Amarillo. And come to find out, the guy that was building it didn't have any clients lined up. And he had public investors, billions of dollars.
0: Oh, my gosh.
2: And the board, his

0: Ford found out that he didn't have anybody to use any of the compute. No, the data center wasn't going to be used by anyone, and they kicked him out. And now, and like, they've already started construction on the thing. It's a huge mess.
1: So what would happen at that point?
0: You know, this is speculation, but I think what's going to end up happening is you're going to have some, like, you know, Meta and Amazon and Google and these big tech companies are going to get the data centers they want. Those are going to get built. Mm-hmm. They're going to get built, you know, like in places like Louisiana where they're kind of building them savvily. And I think you're going to have a bunch of half-built warehouses and half-built power infrastructure across the country that, you know, they'll get maybe halfway through construction or they'll build a little bit of it, and then the market will fall, like, kind of fall at the bottom of this stuff. And it won't get finished. And you'll have a bunch of small towns across the country that have these just abandoned warehouses. I think that's what's going to happen.
1: You made a very valid point that if Amazon or Google or Meta, they want a data center, they're going to build it themselves.
2: They've got some cash flow.
1: Yeah. Yes.
2: They're able to handle it.
1: And then Elon Musk wants to put it up in space, the data centers.
0: He says he wants to, but what he's actually doing is he's building them in, like, Mississippi, and he can't power them. So he goes across the state line and builds gas turbines that pollute, and that's how he's dealing with his problem.
1: Wow. So what's the best way for people to find out if a data center is coming near them?
0: Just talk to your local officials. Go down, you know, go to the city council meetings. They are talking about them, and, you know, learn the people that represent you at a local level and ask, and find out if they've signed non-disclosure agreements with somebody, and just, you know, keep showing up to the city council meetings and pay attention to what's going on in your local community.
1: That's the bottom line.
2: Right.
1: Well, Matthew, thank you so much for shedding some light on what's going on with the data centers. And if you are in the Phoenix area or anywhere part of the country where there is a data center, you should really go look at it. You should do a drive-by, because I think you'd be amazed at the scope and the depth of what they have built. And look at the parking lot.
2: But according to Matthew, this may just be a short-term problem. That they are flooding the market with them, and they won't be. If you're living next to one now, it might not be one in 5-10 years.
1: Well, because there will be efficiencies at scale,
2: right?
1: For sure. But that's something that I had not heard of, is that the investment scams, like, oh, here, we're going to make a killing, give me your money, we're going to go build a data center, and then they go build it hoping that they're going to find a tenant for it.
2: Fingers crossed.
1: Hey, still to come, I got to tell you about an FBI picture scam that's spreading like crazy online here on the Kim Komando Show.
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1: You know, I always hate to disappoint our would-be critics who are trying to find, you know, cracks in our alliance. 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Because the president is so clear. We have a common commitment. We don't want to see this fanatic regime in Tehran have nuclear weapons to threaten every American. And to threaten the peace of the world and to threaten the existence of Israel. So we have a common goal, and it's going to be achieved either through diplomatic means or other means, but we're both committed to that.

0: 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All right, something new. Hackers are hijacking social media accounts to steal private, intimate photos and videos.
1: That's is this new?
0: All that they want to blackmail people.
1: Don't put your private and intimate photos on the internet and you can't be a victim.
0: Yes, and don't use beef stew as your password because it's not stroganoff.
1: Just move on. Really? Stroganoff.
0: It's not stroganoff.
1: Yes.
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8: Battle over the Strait. I'm Angelo Bavaro, Fox News. Iranian officials are pushing back on comments made by President Trump Friday that the U.S. could make the Strait of Hormuz its territory after the war.
9: In that same speech, the president also addressed the economic pain that many Americans are feeling as a result of this war, and he promised it will be worth it.
10: For you to pay a tiny little bit more for your gasoline, just remember, you're doing it so that a very evil country cannot have a country. Really, it's the number one state sponsor of terror in the world. They have no leadership.
9: The Iranian leadership has been largely speaking with one voice, saying they control it and that no ships should pass without their prior approval. Iran's deputy foreign minister, the latest to weigh in via X, saying, quote, "The Strait of Hormuz cannot be seized by tweet, nor by aircraft carrier, nor by issuing an order."
8: Fox's Jonathan Hunt. Luigi Mangione pleaded guilty to federal stalking charges Friday and admitted to killing UnitedHealthcare CEO Brian Thompson.
11: Mangione telling a federal judge this, quote, "Before traveling to New York, I used a 3D printer to make part of a gun. On the morning of December 4th, 2024, I shot Mr. Thompson in Manhattan, and he died. I knew what I was doing was illegal." Mangione also admitted he emailed UnitedHealthcare's leadership posing as an investor, tricking them into sharing the location of its investor conference in New York City. And as Mangione confessed, Brian Thompson's wife took deep breaths. She wiped away tears. The grieving family, that includes two sons, said this in a statement, quote, "Today's guilty plea marks an important step towards justice for Brian and for our family. While nothing will ease the pain of losing him, we are grateful that the federal justice system has held the person responsible for this heinous act accountable."
8: That is Fox's Chanley Painter. Sentencing is set for December 18th. 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
13: A Kentucky woman is facing federal charges after she allegedly vandalized the World War II memorial at the National Mall in D.C.
14: This brazen act of vandalism took place in broad daylight. Witnesses snapped photos as it was happening. And D.C. U.S. Attorney Jeanine Pirro announced the arrest of 41-year-old Melissa Ferris, a Kentucky woman accused of pouring bubble soap into the World War II memorial center fountain and then spray painting the words, quote, clean hands, dirty money on a balcony. This photo appears to catch Ferris in the act, and she reportedly admitted the act on social media. President Trump posting on Truth Social, quote, there can be no greater insult to those American heroes who died in World War II. Where did these animals come from?
13: Fox's Anita Vogel. Ferris will remain in federal custody pending her next hearing. She's facing two charges, both carrying a potential of up to 10 years behind bars. Tropical storm Lala is bearing down on the Big Island of Hawaii. Fox Weather's Mike Seidel.
15: Ahead of it, hurricane warnings have been hoisted. We look for the worst of the weather on Saturday with a potential landfall late Saturday afternoon on the southern tip of the Big Island. We'll see if that happens. Meanwhile, the Hurricane Center is officially forecasting it to become a minimal Category 1 hurricane by that time. Whether it does or not, the impacts are the same. 75-mile-an-hour wind gusts will knock out power. Rainfall totals down in Hilo, 8 to 12 inches. How about up on the mountainsides and hilltops? Up to 20-plus inches of rainfall, mudslides and flash flooding a given. In Wanaku, Hawaii, I'm meteorologist Mike Seidel, Fox Weather.
13: A lockdown at Virginia State University has been lifted after officers responded to a shooting earlier this morning. Five people were taken to hospitals, one in critical condition. The other four suffered non-life-threatening injuries. The university said that shooting involves multiple suspects. I'm Angelo Bavaro, and this is Fox News.
16: Afternoon forecast for the Tri-Cities. Partly sunny today. We've got a chance of showers, possible thunderstorms in the afternoon, a high near 88. Partly cloudy tonight, showers before 7 p.m., low 71. And Sunday, sunny and hot with temperatures into the mid-90s. On the hour, on the half, and when it breaks, Super Talk 92.9, Tri-Cities News Talk Leader. 145.

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6: Right? 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So, what do you think the people at the radio station did when, after they realized that they said that the king had died, but the king did not die?
7: You just go on the air. You said, we found this story or we got this memo and it was wrong. And we apologize if anybody was upset by the news.
6: They flipped the switch, 16 minutes of dead air.
7: Huh?
6: Instead of saying anything, I went,
7: they whoops. Just went silent for 16 minutes.
6: That's it. Okay, 16 minutes is a lifetime in radio.
7: That's someone's entire commute to work.
6: Now, meanwhile, there was a DJ that was working remotely because this was, you know, they said the king had died in the news break.
7: Mm-hmm.
6: So there's a DJ working remotely and he's just yapping, having a great old time.
7: He's probably pre-recorded.
6: 16 minutes. Then the DJ apologized and confirmed that King Charles is very much alive. And we're sorry.
7: Maybe if we just shut up, they'll forget that we're even here.
6: That's almost as bad as the false missile that went over the state of Hawaii telling everybody.
7: Oh, yeah. Oh, I remember that.
6: Die. You're all going to die. And people were racing and trying to find their kids and everything like that. This, so
7: can I just tell a quick radio story? I've been
6: sure.
7: I used to work at a radio station and I worked Monday through Friday. I produced a radio show and they're like, hey, we're starting a new weekend show with a woman. And she's never done radio before. Could you come in for a couple of weekends to help her? I said, absolutely. And she said she was prepared, like she was ready to go. She called herself the Colonel. And I said, great. This is how you're going to run your opening monologue. She goes on the radio. The music's playing. She goes, you've reached my show. I won't say her name because I don't want to embarrass her. A.K.A. the Colonel. And then she froze.
6: That was it?
7: And she was silent. She had practiced her first sentence, the intro.
6: That's it.
7: And then went completely silent. And I'm in her ear. I'm like, you got to say something. I don't care what you say. You just got to say something.
6: Give it yet.
7: She sat there completely froze. We played commercials. Went in there. She's like, oh, gosh, I'm so glad that's over. I said, it's not
6: and
7: over.
6: You just started.
7: You said one sentence. We barely got through it. Show got canceled after one episode.
6: You got 46 minutes to fill, baby. Let's get it online. Because after all, we are professionals here at the Kim Commando Show. 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And of course, I'm Kim Commando, and joining me is Andrew Babinski.
7: Thank
6: and you,
7: you
6: can

0: 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Helicopter parents. Let's start by talking about that. It's now called career co-piloting.
1: Co-piloting?
0: Yes.
1: Oh, I know what this is.
0: Because this is Gen Zers.
1: Yeah.
0: That the parents are now calling in sick for them. Hi, Johnny can't come to work today.
1: How about we had a caller last hour? His two daughters with degrees, one's unemployed. I'm not trying to make fun of him, but he's going calling you for advice on getting them jobs instead of them doing them themselves.
0: I was kind of thinking that, but I didn't want to go there because I thought it would be kind of mean.
1: Well, he's just
0: trying to be a dad, but he was definitely being a helicopter dad. A survey found 1 in 5 Gen Z workers had a parent actually join them in a job interview.
1: Didn't you have that?
0: Yeah, I had that.
1: Yeah.
0: That was weird.
1: It is weird.
0: Mommy sat there.
1: I had multiple jobs, and my parents didn't even know where I worked. They would call me up and say, oh, how is it over at QSM? Oh, I'm not there anymore. I'm over at Delta now. Oh, really? When did you switch? Well, I'm an adult. I can do whatever I want.
0: Exactly. One staffing executive in Alaska, get this one, fired a 24-year-old for showing up late 4 times in his first week of work.
1: That's only 5 opportunities to be late.
0: Hours later, the guy's mom called asking that the guy give him a second chance.
1: And they're not embarrassed by this?
0: No.
1: They're not embarrassed that their parents are trying to bail them out?
0: No.
1: There was actually a Reddit, the Reddit subreddit, Ask Reddit.
0: Oh, yeah.
1: And someone put on there, they said, what is the one thing you're worried about in the future? And the most popular answer, most upvoted answer was a person who is the head for a big company of recruiting. And she said the next generation being the workforce. And she's like, I'm not kidding. They're awful. And then gave stories like this.
0: It is. I didn't really know what to expect when mom was sitting there. And I did say to her, I would prefer to talk to your son alone.
1: Did you kick her out of the interview?
0: And she said, no, I will be here for the interview. And I said, well, then this interview just is not happening.
1: Right. He's not going to get the job.
0: I'm sorry, but that's it. Speaking about getting a job, FAA has officially hired 2,000 gamers.
1: Oh.
0: That's right. To help fill the air traffic controller shortage. So all those years of playing video games gave them skills with spatial awareness and multitasking and quick decisions. And basically, if you've been playing Fortnite, you've been training for this. Okay?
1: And it pays well. I mean, an air traffic controller job pays really good.
0: They say the average is $140,000 a year.
1: Yeah, it's good.
0: Okay. And keep in mind that you have to retire at 56.
1: Right, because you can't do that job forever.
0: No. Most controllers are hired within a single year. 94% of the hiring goal was met by going after video gamers. I think this is really smart.
1: Mm-hmm.
0: Because you have to think quick. You have to be able to move controllers and look at different situations, multitask. My only concern is respawning.
1: Yeah, there's none of that.
0: No.
1: You're not able to do that. There's no control, alt, delete, and reset the game and start over.
0: Let's pull the plug and try again. No. Lauren, our associate producer, was telling me about this. And first I said, no, I don't want to put it in the show. And then she explained it to me. I said, maybe we should put it in the show. A giant satellite by the name of Blue Walker 3 is currently orbiting Earth. It's a 644 square foot reflective array. So think about that as like a New York studio apartment, but flying over your head and made of mirrors.
1: Okay.
0: Now, if you catch a glare through a telescope, the light can permanently damage your retinas.
1: So don't look at it.
0: No, don't look at it. So astronomers don't like it at all because they say the glare is like leaving like these big white streaks across deep space photos. So if you are into space and astronomy, just know, like, this is something really bad.
1: What does it do? Why is it up there?
0: It's some type of radio signals that they're doing.
1: Okay.
0: I mean, who knows what's up
1: there? It's not like they're redirecting sunlight that it's so only rich people in Malibu have it or anything like that.
0: Oh, no, that's another satellite. Oh, okay. We've talked about that.
1: Yes.
0: $5,000 for, like, 5 minutes or something like that. It's kind of crazy. You know, I entered a stargazing contest.
1: Did you? How'd you do?
0: I came in second. So I got a constellation prize. I don't go to a lot of fast food restaurants.
1: Okay.
0: I mean, I don't remember the last time I've been to a fast food restaurant.
1: All right.
0: But we have a new fast food restaurant called California's Cali Express that's going to be going nationwide. We have a little video of it that we're showing.

0: showing. And basically, it's these are robots that do everything from prepare the meals to put it in the little wrappers.
1: That's a little bit over the top. What? They have a humanoid robot that's using a walk and he's doing some kind of like jerking back and forth motion.
0: But the other thing, too, is that the robot can...
1: Why is it jumping up and down while it's cleaning the stovetop?
0: Because it's way it can reach the stovetop instead of a human saying, I can't reach it, so I won't clean there.
1: I'm not trying to be vulgar, but every single video that we're showing, it looks like the robots are humping the equipment. Is this AI?
0: I personally did not see that.
1: That's what it. Please replay that.
0: But it kind of says where your mind is versus my mind.
1: It's multiple humping incidences.
0: It's Flippy, the robot.
1: So the entire fast food restaurant is going to be run by robots?
0: Yes. A robot can grill a burger in 120 seconds and put it in a wrapper.
1: Okay.
0: But think about it this way.
1: Tell me I'm wrong.
0: I'm sorry if you're listening
1: that
0: on the radio.
1: That pelvis is thrusting.
0: I think he does. He does have a point about the pelvis.
1: It's not the only one. Keep talking.
0: But it can't.
1: Here we go.
0: It can't fix the shake machine.
1: No. Well, the shake machine's always broken at McDonald's. No.
0: How does a burger introduce his wife?
1: Shows everybody your buns. I don't know. Wow.
0: Meat patty.
1: So dumb.
0: It's so dumb, but you love it and you laughed.
1: I didn't. I was laughing at you, not with you.
0: Look at your eyes are watering.
1: Good comeback.
0: I still can't believe you can look at a video of robots and put sex in there somehow.
1: It wasn't sex. It was just humping.
0: Everything that in your, you're such a guy. Everywhere you look, it's like donuts.
1: Don't blame this on my gender. There was a countertop being assaulted by that robot. I'm not making it up.
0: You'll have to watch the video.
1: Yeah, go over to YouTube. See all the thrusting.
0: Hey, business owners ask me this all the time. How do I make AI work for me? 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All right, coming up, we have some great things that you don't want to miss out. How the airline owes you cash instead of a voucher. They tried to pull that on me the
1: other day. Of course they did.
0: 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We just have the best callers ever here on the Kim Komando Show. 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

0: Hey, this is just my pitch for you to sign up for the free newsletter. You're going to love it. 1.2 million folks get it every single day. The open rate is 50%, 60% some days. GetKim.com. You can unsubscribe at any time, but you're not going to want to. 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All right, how about we get started with Renee in Spokane, Washington. Glad to have you with us today, Renee. What's happening with you?
1: Well, hello. Thank you. Well, I just called for some advice. And I live in Eastern Washington, Spokane, right outside of it. And we just recently had a bunch of fires here, major fires. They made the national news. Started August 1st. I happened to be on a cruise that day, and my daughter called and said, "You're being evacuated. What would you like out of the house?"
0: Oh, gosh.
1: The one thing that I had thought of in the past, because we just went through this with my daughter's neighborhood, was my photos. And I have bins of photos. I have photos all over the walls. So my son-in-law and grandsons came and took 9 bins of photos out of my house. So now I'm started researching what kind of photo scanners, what can you do to save those so if they were to burn up, you'd still have them.
0: Yeah, definitely need to get them out of the bins, right?
2: 9 bins, that's a lot of photos.
0: How many photos do you think you have, Renee?
1: I don't know. I probably have, over 1,000.
0: It's a lot.
2: Okay, they're small bins then.
0: Yes. Or not big bins.
1: Some of the bins actually were full of framed photos that I have all over my walls because I saved all the family photos through the years, put them in the basement on the walls.
0: You know what I did with mine? My mother. When my mother passed away, I got, I think, 50 different photo albums that she kept. I put them in a box, more than one box, 10 boxes, and I sent them to my brother. And I said, "Here you go."
2: That's a sister move right there. Get to scanning.
0: Let me know if you need some help. So you can do this a couple of ways. If you are looking for a bona fide scanner, probably the Epson Fast Photo Scanner. It's been around for the longest. It's about $500. It's not cheap. But it'll scan the front and the back, especially if you have names printed on the back. Then you get that information too. And then there's also Google has an app called Photo Scan. And that's really good if you don't want to take pictures out of photo albums because it's, they get all wonky over the years to do that. But if I were looking, if I had 1,000 photos, I would probably get the Fast Photo Scanner.
2: And it's a feeder. It's not like a bed scanner,
0: exactly.
2: Right?
0: Yes.
2: So you stack them up, put them in there, let it get to work.
0: But you know what's interesting with firefighters? I just read about this the other day. Imagine this, Renee. That there's now an AI-powered fire drone that can detect where the fire started, at what time, what caused it. And so the whole idea is that this drone will keep sweeping over fire susceptible areas, and then it will be able to spot the second that a fire starts.
2: So they get there quicker.
0: 1,000%.
2: That's awesome.
0: So did they determine what was the cause of your fire up there?
1: Yes. Well, the biggest one, there were 3 fires, actually, on the same day, about the same time. The biggest one was started by arson, and they actually caught him. And these fires have destroyed over 900 buildings and homes.
0: Wow.
1: So we're talking about 10,000 acres worth of fires. So it was an inferno that day. Our city has been covered in smoke for over a week.
0: I'm sorry to hear that.
1: Finally cleared out. And yeah, I just feel really sad for all these families that have lost everything.
0: Yeah, there was something that my husband wanted me to look at for our house in California. Because you say California, there's wildfires, right? If you can imagine a really big hose that goes around the perimeter of the property. And so if there is a fire, you push a button and the water just comes up.
2: Like a sprinkler system protects your home.
0: Yes, exactly. But it's just this pretty elaborate system that you would put around the perimeter of the property.
2: Are you going to do it?
0: I knock on wood.
2: Yeah,
0: here.
2: Sure.
0: is that I don't think we're in that susceptible of a zone.
2: Is it expensive?
0: Yes.
2: Okay.
0: We're talking probably $300,000.
2: Oh, goodness.
0: Yeah.
2: Yeah, that's huge.
0: And then our home is steel and concrete and glass.
2: Okay.
0: And we've already had it, you know, the fire chief come over and all that other good stuff.
2: So I don't know if you see that on Shark Tank. There's a company that wants to build homes on hydraulics. So if there's a wildfire or a tsunami or whatever, the home just goes underground. They lower it underground, cover it up. And once everything's gone, you hit another button and it raises it back
0: really?
2: Up.
0: Really?
2: Yeah. And they were raising money.
0: That, you know what? That sounds bizarre, but it sounds really good.
2: Barbara, do you watch Shark Tank?
0: Yes.
2: You know Cochran. Barbara Cochran.
0: Yeah.
2: Yeah, she said, I will invest if I'm the first house you do. Put my house on hydraulics so I can hide it underneath.
0: That's a great idea.
2: But I just know there's going to be like an Amazon delivery guy going, I can't find the house anywhere.
0: Where is it?
2: Supposed to be right here.
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1: Don't give up. 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
2: Strait of Hormuz as a U.S. territory. However,
3: Iran's deputy foreign minister, the latest to weigh in via X, saying, quote, the Strait of Hormuz cannot be seized by tweet, nor by aircraft carrier, nor by issuing an order.
2: Fox's Jonathan Hunt. Luigi Mangione pleading guilty to federal stalking charges Friday in connection with the 2024 shooting death of UnitedHealthcare CEO Brian Thompson.
4: He read a prepared statement expressing no remorse as Thompson's wife and family sat in the courtroom for the first time. Mangione telling a federal judge his motive was anger over his own severe back pain and his belief that the health insurance system worked against patients.
2: And that's Fox's Chan Lee Painter. 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
6: A seventh grade teacher at Jonesville Middle School was seriously injured in their classroom Thursday morning when one of their students attacked them with a knife. According to Lee County Sheriff Gary Parsons, the weapon used was a cutlery knife that was possibly taken from the school cafeteria. The sheriff said the teacher's injuries were non-life-threatening but will require stitches. Parsons noted he is consulting with Commonwealth's attorney Fuller Cridlin on what steps to take with the juvenile involved in the incident in terms of the investigation and criminal charges. A trooper with the Tennessee Highway Patrol positioned their cruiser to take the impact and intercept an alleged drunk driver who entered a Johnson City school zone. The preliminary report said officers were already in pursuit of a stolen SUV out of Jonesboro, reportedly driven by 35-year-old Nicholas Dorsher, when the suspect continued his erratic driving down North Rhone Street. The officer used his vehicle as a shield near Indian Trail Middle School to protect children and passing motorists. Students at Churchill Elementary were dismissed after several people became ill from what Director of Schools Matt Hickson said was a sewer gas leak from a nearby neighborhood. Those with nausea problems, including one student, were transported to area hospitals, while Hickson said the decision was made to release students out of an abundance of caution. Early in the investigation, the director said students and other staff were kept inside while school nurses were brought in to assist. I'm Kevin Castle.
7: Afternoon forecast for the Tri-Cities. Partly sunny today. We've got a chance of showers, possible thunderstorms in the afternoon, a high near 88. Partly cloudy tonight, showers before 7 p.m., low 71. And Sunday, sunny and hot with temperatures into the mid-90s. 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
2: 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And in the top right-hand corner, there's a link that says Ask Kim. Now, let me tell you, insider secret, I read every single note that you send me there. I do personally. I know you're like, and there's going to be some smart, I'll go, oh, Kim, if you read this note, reply and let me know. Otherwise, I don't believe you. I don't reply, and I don't fall for those games. But if you'd like to be a caller here on the show, the easy and fun ways we can schedule you right in, go to commando.com. Once again, that's K-O-M-A-N-D-O.com. And in the upper right-hand corner, there's a link that says Ask Kim. All right. Have you ever wondered if your phone was listening to you because you mentioned something and then suddenly all the ads in your feed are suddenly about whatever that thing is that you were talking about?
3: I don't wonder it. It's true. It happens.
2: Well, researchers at Northeastern University tested almost 20,000 different apps and they found zero are recording conversation.
3: Then how does it happen? Because I tested it. We sat next to a,
2: how did it happen?
3: we sat next to a phone and we just said kitty litter 1,000 times.
2: Kitty litter.
3: 10-minute span. We used it in natural conversation. Oh, you want to watch that show? Sure, but order the kitty litter first. And then out of nowhere in the Instagram feed is kitty litter ads.
2: Meta buys data from 2,200 different companies.
3: Right.
2: So Facebook is not listening.
3: Right, and I know that for a fact.
2: But some of your apps may be listening.
3: So what apps did they test in this test that no apps are listening?
2: Well, the apps were probably not listening because the mic was turned off, right? But if you install an app and you give the app the permission to use the mic,
3: right,
2: then suddenly they have access to all your data.
3: Right.
2: And a lot of people don't realize that.
3: And they're listening. This test is poppycock.
2: Because I was thinking about this because I was talking about hiking Mount Fuji. I really want to hike Mount Fuji. Mm-hmm. And then suddenly in my feed were all these, like,
3: of course,
2: fares to Tokyo.
3: Right. And you downloaded some game that you want your grandkids to play. And that's what's listening to you 24/7.
2: And I said, the only thing that I want to profile on me is Fuji film.
3: Oh, gosh.
2: That's it. Luke in Milwaukee. Hi there, Luke.
4: Hi, guys. Thanks for having me on.
2: You betcha. What's going on?
4: Yeah, so about a couple weeks ago, I started getting mail, like physical letters for different companies, for business owners, like payroll and stuff like that, that to use their services. But I don't have a company, so I looked who was sending it to, and the company that I was sending it to was my last name, Content Marketing LLC. So I looked it up online, and there was a whole website designated for it, and like at the bottom had my name, address, and then the phone number listed was my parents' landline.
2: So but you had nothing to do with this?

0: he will be disbanded in the next 60 days, but other than that, there really wasn't much they could do.
1: What you can do is go to the, it's called the Internet Corporation of Assigned Names and Numbers. Yeah. Look, you've been around tech enough. Everything has an acronym, right? It's ICANN.
2: ICANN.
1: And you file a dispute that they are impersonating you. And this is not you. This is your name. This is, you know, your parents' phone number. And then they will work to get it taken down.
0: Okay.
1: Do they do it 99% of the time? No. If you had a trademark on your name, it's going to go a little bit faster. And but you can do a Whois search, and you can find out who has registered this domain. It's probably in a foreign country, so that's why you need to get ICANN involved. We have this going on right now with me.
2: Oh, really?
1: Yeah, and is that people are sending us notes that we that I personally have emailed them, and I am inviting them to come on the show here to talk about their books. And so we have people at Random House and all these other ones that saying, oh, we'd love to have so-and-so on to talk about how to grow herbs. And I'm like, where does this come from? And then they forward me. It's somebody who's impersonating me using a Gmail account.
2: And are they trying to charge these people to come on the show to talk about their book?
1: 100%.
2: Okay.
1: 100%. So, yeah, so that's the big thing that to get it. You can also file a complaint at the Internet Crime Complaint Center. Have you done that yet, Luke?
0: I don't believe so.
1: Yeah, if you go to IC3.gov, the whole idea is that's run by the FBI. They're not saying that an FBI guy or gal is going to call you, but what they look for are trends. And so if they see a lot of this coming from one particular region or part of the country or from another country, then they'll actually get in there and try to get it taken down. Luke, thanks for your call. All right, let's switch gears just a little bit. AI is changing the world, and there's no question it's making technology smarter. But it's also making it easier than ever for companies to learn more about you through your online activity. I'm talking about websites that you visit, searches you run. 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What do you do when something doesn't work in your house?
2: Something like technical or just anything?
1: Like a dishwasher.
2: Oh, probably call someone because I don't know how to fix a dishwasher.
1: ChatGPT.
2: Oh, okay.
1: That's what you want to do. You want to grab your phone. You take some photos. You take a picture of the error code on the display, the model number sticker on the inside of the door, and you say, what does this mean to me and how can I fix it? Or do I have to call somebody?
2: I actually did do that. The ice maker in the fridge was only, we have little ice and big ice, and only the little ice was coming out. So I asked ChatGPT.
1: Such a first world problem.
2: So I asked ChatGPT what's going on, and it said, why don't you take your camera and shoot a video for me underneath? It found a frozen over spot. I put a hair dryer on there. Everything's working.
1: Look at you, Mr.
2: So right.
1: Fix It.
2: I guess I go right to ChatGPT like you said.
1: So let me ask you a question because this is really important. And as you are embarking on a new marriage, is there a wrong way or right way to load the dishwasher?
2: There's a right way.
1: Okay.
2: And that's I do it. And then it doesn't matter because okay. It's done.
1: All right. Because I get reprimanded.
2: Like, you do it wrong?
1: Yes.
2: How do you do it wrong?
1: I don't clean off the plates.
2: Okay. I mean, if you're leaving half of a stick of salmon,
1: no,
2: piece of salmon on there.
1: No, and then, you know, I put the dog bowl so that the water doesn't go over. So finally, I'm like, you know what? You load the dishwasher.
2: Do cups, here's a question. This was an argument. Do bowls go on the top or the bottom?
1: Bottom standing up.
2: No, they go on the top.
1: Why?
2: Because it's going to get double clean. It's going to get the spinner from the top and the spinner from the bottom.
1: You're going to get it on the side and the side.
2: If you only put plates on the bottom, the water will shoot through and get everything on top. Don't block the water from below. Bowls go on top.
1: They go on the bottom.
2: No. This is an outrage.
1: All right. What happened with me and United Airlines and what I had to say to United Airlines to get my money back here on the Kim Komando Show? Artificial intelligence may be taking over the world, but the hottest new collectible

0: 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I'm Kim Komando for NetSuite. 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Accountants love those. The Commodore PET, same year. The Timex Sinclair 1000, $99, and it looked like it. 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The Tandy 1000. And the Apple Macintosh 128K, star of the Orwellian 84 Super Bowl ad. 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
2: We are voting on whether a witness who has received the benefit of a sweeping federal pardon can be ordered by this committee to answer questions and then defy that order without consequence.
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0: 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I post videos, some tech tips, some behind the scenes that you're definitely not going to want to miss. And you're going to find me all over YouTube, Facebook, Instagram, or X. Just search for Kim Komando. And every time you watch a video, you're telling the algorithm, hey, I really like her. So keep watching and make sure, especially on YouTube, that you subscribe to my channel so that this way you get an alert every single time that we go live, because we do podcasts and we have specials and we've got a lot of shorts. There's a lot of fun stuff that happens over on our YouTube channel. We've got over, I don't know, a couple, I guess we have over 100,000 followers right now. So that's the most important one to me, youtube.com/Kim Komando. Ellen in Cincinnati, Ohio. Welcome to the show today. So glad that you're calling us. What's going on?
1: Thank you. Thank you for having me. I have retired just simply because I don't have anywhere to work. I would love to work from home, and I know that AI has created jobs, but I don't know how to go about it. And I've had so many jobs throughout my lifetime. You name it, I've done it. My longest stint, I guess, was in the casino business. I was a pit manager for 17 years.
0: Wow.
1: And yeah, you know, I'm very good with people. I was also a paramedic for 12 years. Before that, I worked at the Cincinnati Reds stadium, ran the scoreboard for a couple of years. I mean, you name it, I've done it.
0: Seriously.
1: I've done a variety.
0: You really have.
2: Now, you said you retired because you have nowhere to work. Were you replaced by computers, AI, technology as the pit boss?
1: I was not.
2: Okay.
1: I just chose to leave. I think it's called burnout. You know, working in a casino environment is exhausting because you have to be polite to everyone.
2: And most of the people that you have to be polite to are jerks.
1: Absolutely. There's some really nice ones. But there's a lot of not nice ones. And some of them are even like high profile people, like, you know, I live in Cincinnati, so we have the Bengals. We had some Bengals players that were regulars that would come in. Some were very nice, some not nice at all. And it's tough to say sir to somebody that I don't think deserves to be called sir.
0: Yeah, that's a tough one.
1: You just get... Yeah, it's just repetitive, and I finally just said, you know, I have to get my life back. Working every weekend, every holiday, it's just tough.
0: So when were you a paramedic?
1: Back in the 90s, early 2000s.
0: And how many years did you do that?
1: 12 years.
0: Okay, so you are pretty proficient in that field then still, probably, right?
1: Oh, yeah.
0: Because, see, here's the thing, that when you're looking at AI jobs online, the generic jobs, like proofing an answer, looking to see if the connection was made right in a question or whatever it may be, basically proofreading things, is that it doesn't pay very much. It pays anywhere between $14 and $20 an hour. But if you have a certain skill, and they may even be hiring people who have worked as a pit boss and a paramedic. I was leaning towards the paramedic because they're really looking for people who know the difference between a doorknob and a defibrillator and how you use it and what the steps might be.
1: Right.
0: And so that would probably pay, that will definitely pay more than just the entry level jobs. But the casino might be interesting because if you could find a company that is developing AI casino software,

0: that they will need a human to actually see if what they're creating using AI and if AI is really doing what it needs to do in that situation. And so where it might present you something like the guy's being a jerk, he's drunk, right? He's saying that the dealer, stole $5 from him. And the eye in the sky doesn't see that. So what do you do at that point?
1: It depends on the amount. If they're saying $5 and they're throwing a fit, I'm going to give them $5.
2: Right. And
1: I'm
2: that's
1: not
2: what you train the AI to
0: that,
2: do.
0: exactly. That's what you're going to train the AI to do. And
1: Yeah.
0: so if you could use AI like ChatGPT or Gemini or Claude and tell it these are the qualifications that I have, I would focus on the casino, and I would, because AI and casinos are going big time, as you might expect. Wherever there's money to be made, that's where artificial intelligence is really being focused on, even on, recognition and things like that, and security, obviously. And also, I would focus on the 12 years as a paramedic and say, what can I do remotely? Now, keep in mind, these AI jobs are feast or famine. It's very rarely do you get something that's going to be 40 hours a week. It may be, it's almost like getting a consulting job, where you're going to spend a couple of hours doing it, get the job, and then you're going to be ranked on that job. And depending upon the quality of the work that you do for that, then it's like you get to go to the next level.
1: I understand. The thing is, I'm not well versed in AI, I don't believe, simply because I have a son that works for, he was a Black Hawk pilot and in the Army for 12 years. He got out, went straight into corporate Amazon, and he makes me feel dumb because, number one, everything's an acronym. And I just kind of cocked my head at him, like, "What's that?"
0: Well,
1: And he
0: you
1: gets
0: know
1: annoyed
0: what?
1: with me.
0: Don't
1: And
0: you know what? Push that off to the side and just fire up chatgpt.com.
1: yeah, I talk to them a lot.
0: Okay. And then just talk to it like you and I are having a conversation. What can I do to make some extra money? And you will find that the way that you talk to it is so much better now than the way that it was a year and a half ago when it wouldn't try to paste the answers with you. But now it's starting to develop more of a rapport. Are you saying that too, Andrew?
2: Yeah, obviously the answers are becoming, because there's been phases of ChatGPT, like you said, the pasting, and then it was the praising with no matter what you said, it told you were amazing and a genius and everything you do is right. And now it's more getting down to the nitty-gritty and let's just get this project done.
0: Exactly. Hey, still to come, I have to tell you what I had to say to United Airlines to get a refund here on the Kim Komando Show. AI is changing the world, and there's no question it's making technology smarter. But it's also making it so much easier for companies to learn more about you through your online activity. 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
1: 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Here's a look at what's coming up around the Tri-Cities. 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

0: 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Again, search for Komando with a K. So Ian was meeting me in Wyoming for our driving tour. And he went to the airport for his 9 o'clock flight. United Airlines said, "We're sorry, we have a mechanical. We'll be leaving in 2 hours." 11 o'clock comes and goes. 12 o'clock, no flight. 2 o'clock, no flight. 4 o'clock, United says, "We're going to have to change this flight to be tomorrow."
1: Oopsies.
0: Okay. And then Ian called and they said, "There's nothing we can do because you could have showed up for the flight the next day." Now, if your flight is canceled or delayed more than 3 hours domestic, 6 hours international, and you choose not to fly, the airline must refund your money. And if they say they can't, like they tried to say to me, I said, under federal law, you must. Oh, okay.
1: Oopsie daisy.
0: We're sorry about that.
1: She did a Google search. We're in trouble.
0: Watch out. And no vouchers. I don't want a voucher. I want my money back.
1: Well, of course. A voucher is just going to not even going to get you where you need to go. They messed up. That's a long time to delay a flight to then tell people. Because, you know, you think about it. You say, well, it might be 7 or 8 hours. People can find other flights. They can still get to their destination.
0: What they do is they keep saying, oh, it's going to be here. It's going to be here. We're going to do it. We're going to do
1: crumb,
0: it.
1: Little crumb. Little crumb. Little crumb.
0: If you haven't already, make sure that you sign up for our free newsletter. 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
3: Possibility. I'm Paul Stevens, Fox News. President Trump suggesting he could take the unprecedented step of declaring the Strait of Hormuz to be a U.S. territory.
4: In that same speech, the president also addressed the economic pain that many Americans are feeling as a result of this war, and he promised it will be worth it.
5: For you to pay a tiny little bit more for your gasoline, just remember, you're doing it so that a very evil country cannot have a country. Really, it's the number one state sponsor of terror in the world. They have no leadership.
4: The Iranian leadership has been largely speaking with one voice, saying they control it and that no ships should pass without their prior approval. Iran's deputy foreign minister, the latest to weigh in via X, saying, quote, "The Strait of Hormuz cannot be seized by tweet, nor by aircraft carrier, nor by issuing an order."
3: Fox's Jonathan Hunt in Tel Aviv, Israel. This coming as the United Arab Emirates blames Iran for an attack Friday on a vessel affiliated with the Abu Dhabi National Oil Company in the Strait of Hormuz. Hurricane warning in effect for the Big Island of Hawaii as it braces for what could be the island's first hurricane landfall in 155 years.
6: Winds are picking up. Today is really the day that conditions will start deteriorating across Hawaii. Up first for impacts is the Big Island, which is south of us. They are under a hurricane warning there. Here in Honolulu, we've been upgraded to a tropical storm warning, so we really saw preparations ramping up yesterday between people who live here, people who are visiting, and of course the first responders trying to get ready for this too. There's still a little time left for us here on Oahu. Honolulu police, they've been trying to make sure emergency response vehicles are ready to go in case officers need to deploy. I've also noticed sandbags outside of businesses that are preparing for the possibility of flooding.
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3: Luigi Mangione admitting to stalking and killing UnitedHealthcare CEO Brian Thompson. He made that admission during an appearance in federal court on Friday.
10: Luigi Mangione now faces up to life after pleading guilty to two federal interstate stalking charges for killing UnitedHealthcare CEO Brian Thompson. Shackled in a Manhattan courtroom yesterday, the 28-year-old confessed to targeting and murdering Thompson. He read a prepared statement expressing no remorse as Thompson's wife and family sat in the courtroom for the first time. Mangione telling a federal judge his motive was anger over his own severe back pain and his belief that the health insurance system worked against patients. Mangione saying this quote, "I've been emailed UnitedHealthcare leadership posing as an investor at a firm. Unlike my previous interactions with insurers, I received an immediate response within an hour."
3: And that's Fox's Chandler Lee Painter. New York Democratic Governor Kathy Hochul announcing nearly $7 million in state funding for legal representation for roughly 1,400 unaccompanied migrant kids facing deportation proceedings, including about 250 currently in detention. Commenting on that, New York Republican Congressman Mike Lawler on Fox's Saturday in America.
11: Kathy Hochul has prioritized the well-being of illegal immigrants over the safety and well-being of New Yorkers.
3: However, Governor Hochul responds, saying the funding is intended to ensure unaccompanied migrant kids have proper legal representation in any immigration

0: proceedings. Five people shot early today near dorms at Virginia State University, prompting a campus lockdown. Cops say the shooting involved multiple suspects, one victim in critical shape, four others suffering non-life-threatening injuries. Campus and Chesterfield County Police are investigating. The feds and local law enforcement are assisting as well. The shooting happening just days before classes are set to begin Monday at the historically black university outside of Richmond. I'm Paul Stevens. This is Fox News.
1: Afternoon forecast for the Tri-Cities. Partly sunny today. We've got a chance of showers, possible thunderstorms in the afternoon, a high near 88. Partly cloudy tonight, showers before 7 p.m., low 71. And Sunday, sunny and hot with temperatures into the mid-90s. On the hour, on the half, and when it breaks, Supertalk 92.9, Tri-Cities News Talk Leader.
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1: This is Handle on the Law, marginal legal advice, where I, Bill Handle, tell you whatever your name is, you have absolutely no case. And I love it when I can tell you that. So there we go. Lots and lots of fun. Sandy. Hello, Sandy. Welcome to Handle on the Law.
2: Thank you. My question is, my mother passed away and left the house to both my brother and I. Given my brother the option, if he wanted to stay in the house, he has to pay me out the half the value of the house. He can't afford it, so then this her trust said, then he has to sell it and give me half of the value. Mm-hmm. Now, who has the right to pick the real estate agent?
1: Because he doesn't want to. Good for you. That's a great question.
2: He doesn't want to charge.
1: Here's what I suggest. Let's get practical and let's get legal. All right?
2: Okay.
1: Practically speaking, you sit down and you guys decide a real estate agent that you're both going to be happy with. That's the practical approach. Now, if you don't agree with him or he doesn't agree with you, then what you do is actually file a partition to force the sale of the house, and the two of you split the money. And if you can't agree on the real estate agent, the court will order a real estate agent. The court then chooses. And you guys are out, and you're out a ton of money because of the cost of filing a partition. That's a full blown lawsuit that has to be filed. So now let me ask you this. Is your brother that adamant about not agreeing with a real estate agent that the two of you find, or is this just a legal question that you have?
2: He's going to be more on the adamant side because he wants to do what he wants to do, thinking that the house is less value than a real estate agent that I have has told me it's worth.
1: Well, then that's the other issue, because both of you are entitled to it. You just say no. Just say no. Not going to choose your real estate agent. Not going to happen. And so let's go ahead and go to court. If it's worth for it, and what's the difference in terms of what your real estate agent says and his real estate agent? What's the difference in
2: $100,000.
1: That's a chunk of money.
2: Yeah.
1: That's a chunk of money. Now, why you don't go with the real estate agent that thinks it's worth $100,000 more, why is that, Sandy?
2: No, I want the $100,000 more. He wants the $100,000 less.
1: Ah, okay. So then you ask him, why would you sell it for $100,000 less than we can get for it, brother?
2: He wants to go to it with a friend of the family.
1: Okay, there it is. Okay, he wants to go with a friend. You say no.
2: Okay.
1: And you tell him, if it's that important to you, go ahead and file the partition, or I file the partition, and let's spend thousands of dollars in court, and the judge is going to decide which real estate agent. Go ahead. Knock your socks off. And maybe he's crazy enough to do it, but you can also tell him, hey, your guy is not going to get it anyway. So we don't decide on who it is, and we don't agree. We go to court. He's not going to get it no matter what.
2: Okay.
1: Yeah.
2: I will definitely tell him that.
1: Yeah, that's what you want to tell him. People have friends, and they want to sell it. Okay. Mina. Hi, Mina. Welcome to Handle.

0: on the law.
1: Hi.
0: Hi.
1: Question, I had a malpractice of my eyelid surgery, which is I did on 2023, and one of my eye stays open, and that's one caused dryness. So every night I have to put tape on it, close it to sleep.
0: Wow.
1: And I went to many doctors. Yeah. That's
0: okay,
1: one of the
0: You went to many doctors, and what happened with many doctors?
1: Many doctors, they went to say, I need a solution on it. They said you cannot do it unless you're going to put a skin graft, which is a skin graft is going to show all the skin, because that the skin is totally different.
0: Okay. Well, you're telling me they're going to get a different color of a skin graft? That guy's kind of interesting, because the skin graft comes from your body.
1: Yeah, it says any part of your body, if take the skin, obviously it's going to show the scar on it.
0: All right. Okay.
1: It's going to be different.
0: Okay. So
1: it's going to be another ugly thing. Besides, I went to the eyelid surgery. It has a cosmetic surgeon. Now they're going to put the graft on it. So it's going to be shows on it.
0: All right. What you have is it's a medical malpractice issue. Mina, it's a medical malpractice issue. And part of your damages, not only is the eyelid that you have to tape open, but also part of your damages is that the skin graft that they're talking about is going to be a different color. And that is a pretty serious issue, because we're talking about your face. And when faces are disfigured, it's a real issue. Mina, how ugly are you? I just want to ask that. Would you consider yourself attractive or not so attractive?
1: Attractive.
0: Attractive. Okay. Based on friends, family, pictures, looking at yourself in the mirror when you wake up every morning, on what basis do you view yourself as attractive? And actually, there's a reason I'm saying that. I know it sounds ridiculous, but there actually is an underlying reason.
1: It's very ridiculous. Every night I have to put
0: I don't care about that. I'm asking you. I understand. Those are the damages. I get that. How good-looking are you is the question here.
1: It's my eyes, is one of them is bigger than the other one.
0: Okay. In general, how good-looking are you? I'm going to ask this one last time.
1: Average.
0: Average. Okay. So here is why I asked. The better looking you are, the more money you get for disfigurement. For example, let's say you are a model and this happened to you. Mm-hmm. The amount of money is astronomical that you're going to get. If you are incredibly ugly and you're in front of a jury, let's say I'm a jury, I go, yeah, she was ugly to begin with. This isn't going to hurt her. And there's all of that in the middle. So the point is all kidding aside, a medical malpractice attorney, and your damages seem to be, they're pretty good there. I think you've got, depending on the liability. You went to a medical malpractice attorney?
1: Many attorneys, none of them.
0: You got me. You got me. Something else is going on. Mina, something is going on where no attorney is willing to take the case. Based on what you said, it seems to me there's a decent case there. So I don't know. I do not know the answer. This is Handle on the Law.
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1: This is Handle on the Law, Marginal Legal Advice, where I tell you, you have absolutely no case. Holly, hello, Holly.
11: Hey, my father-in-law died in 2017. He was married for the fifth time. And they had a trust between them. And then we were
1: Who had a trust between them?
11: My father-in-law and his new wife.
1: Got it. They had a trust, or they were trustees of a trust. Who were the beneficiaries under the trust?
11: My husband was first, and then her daughter was second.
1: Okay. Does that mean your husband got all the money, and in the event he's dead, it goes to her daughter? Is that right?
11: We kind of took it as it was split between the two.
1: Do you have a copy of the trust?
11: We do.
1: Okay. All right, so that's an interpretation of the trust. We're not going to go through it because I don't have a copy in front of me, and I don't want to analyze it because I'm probably wrong anyway. No matter what I would say, it's going to go the other way. All right, with that in mind, she dies, right?
11: She died. We didn't know it, but we got a call from a collection agency trying to get money from my husband.
1: Okay, well, at this point, you're not responsible for anything. The trust is. You're not responsible for the debts of anybody else. Although if what she owned was in the trust,

0: they owned is in the trust, that's liable. Now, the trustee who's left is him, your dad, right?
1: No, my husband.
0: Oh, who's the trustee now?
1: Well, my father-in-law died in 2017. She just died.
0: Okay,
1: and then
0: hold on. So now you have one dead trustee, and you have a second dead trustee. So all the trustees are dead. Is there a successor trustee named anywhere in the trust?
1: I'm assuming that's my husband.
0: Well, it has to be named. He's got to be named as a successor trustee.
1: His name is in there.
0: As a beneficiary, or as a successor trustee, or both?
1: That I don't know.
0: You have to know that. And I'll tell you why. Because he is able to be both the trustee, because now there are no trustees left, assuming that everybody agrees. And if not, the court's going to name a trustee. That's what happens.
1: Okay,
0: the court names it if there's nobody else.
1: We think she might have canceled the trust because it was revocable and put everything in her name. But we can't be sure of that. But they sold the house already.
0: Okay, how much money? Okay, I got it. All right. You got a mess on your hands. How much did the house sell for?
1: $427,000.
0: Okay. And was there a mortgage on the house?
1: I don't think if there was, it was very little.
0: Okay.
1: Maybe $20,000-$30,000.
0: All right, so you've got $400,000 sitting there, and you think that he, as the trustee, took all the money and didn't distribute the money pursuant to the trust. That's what you're thinking, right?
1: Well, I think she did that.
0: Okay, it doesn't matter. Okay, so you think she did that, and she was a trustee, but she died first? That's kind of impossible.
1: No,
0: I'm trying to get the timeline here.
1: My father-in-law died in 2017. We just found out
0: then she did. All right, got it. There's too many people here. It's confusing me, and timeline's confusing me. All right, with that being said, it's worth it hiring a trust and estate lawyer just to look into it and start making demands, writing a letter, you know, to the trustee, writing a letter to her and saying, hey, I want a full accounting, particularly if you guys are beneficiaries under the trust and you have a copy of the trust that says you're beneficiaries under the trust. Unless your dad in the trust leaves everything to her. Does the trust say that? Does the trust say it all goes to her?
1: It all goes to her, and then when she dies, it goes to the next person.
0: Okay, she can spend she can do whatever she wants with that money.
1: Whatever.
0: Whatever. She can do whatever she wants.
1: And we don't have
0: That's right.
1: And what if it's what about what's left?
0: Doesn't matter. She can whatever's left, then the balance goes to the people that are beneficiaries. But if everything goes to her, like my trust, my family trust with my ex that I'm changing right now, it's real simple. If I die, it all goes to her and she can do whatever the hell she wants. I've named successor trustees. I've done everything. You know, I've got kids. I've got whatever. She can do whatever she wants with the money. If she dies, it all goes to me. It all goes to me. Yeah, it's not screwing. It's what she wants to do with the money. It's her money. It's her money, Holly.
1: Okay.
0: So if, let's say, my ex dies, we still have a trust, but we're changing. And my ex dies, all the money goes to me. Everything in the trust goes to me. The fact that they're kids, whatever, it doesn't matter because the way the trust is written, that's the way most trusts are written between husband and wife. So if she dies, it all goes to me. I can do anything I want with it. But Bill, you have kids, and your trust says it goes to kids. Too bad. Too bad. You know what? I'm going to screw the kids. I'm going to leave all my money to the whales. But, Dad, you hate the whales. I do hate the whales, but I don't care.
1: Yeah.
0: Okay, so you
1: have
0: to. What I would do is at least talk to a trust and estate lawyer to figure this out because there's enough money there. Bill, hello, Bill. Welcome.
2: Hi.
0: Bill, go ahead.
2: My question is, my friend is living at her mom's house. Her mom's name's on the lease. The landlord served eviction papers, but has not physically served the mom. He just taped them up on the fence. And now she's got a 5-day sheriff's notice to vacate the premises. So what can she do?
0: Well, try to stop it by arguing that she wasn't properly served. Now, there is a document in the file from a process server that says, here is when I served her.

0: Okay, there, you can't go forward without appropriate process. So if she hasn't been served, then one of two things happened. She hasn't been served and he just lied about it, or he never even went out and did serve her or tried to serve her. They just made it up, which sometimes happens. Process servers, sometimes they get paid to serve lawsuits. And when I first started practicing law, there was one that I knew who did that and got tagged for it and should have. So she has to go. She's going to need her attorney on this one because she has to do a motion to quash the entire lawsuit based on poor, based on bad service. She should pull, well, 5 days to get out. So there's clearly an eviction order. Did she ignore that, by the way? Did she answer the complaint? Was she ever served at all?
1: No. The mom's moved out of state, so they can't serve her. They don't know where she's at. But the daughter's living there.
0: And it's just the mom who is being evicted?
1: Yeah.
0: Well, so mom's been evicted. What does that have to do with the daughter?
1: Right. Well, she's worried because she got the notice from the sheriff's the other day.
0: Yeah, but on behalf of the mother, right? Or does it say all tenants? Right. Just on the just the mom's name is on it, right?
1: It says all tenants, I think.
0: Oh, okay. Then that's a problem. Then there has to be a lack of... Ooh, it's a problem. It is a problem. So, and you're saying that the daughter was never served under any circumstances?
1: No, the mom's name's on the lease, but the daughter's living there. So the landlord... place the papers on the fence.
0: No, I understand. Okay, well, she's got to talk to a landlord tenant attorney because she's got 5 days and the sheriff will come out. And it's complicated. It's technical. It's a motion to quash the entire lawsuit based on no service. And the court will hear it, and they're pretty good about believing that. And then the process server has to come in and testify. But she's going to need some help. Otherwise, the sheriff's going to come out and she's tossed. Absolutely gone. All right, let me talk about privacy for a moment and privacy online. There isn't any. Everything about you is available out there. Your home address, where you work, where you bank, what you buy, where you buy it, court records, accident history, DMV records, your credit score, social media. I can go on for an hour. It's all out there, and it's not very hard to get. 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
4: Angelo Bavaro, what's expected to strengthen into Hurricane Lala is closing in on Hawaii.
5: Winds are picking up. Today is really the day that conditions will start deteriorating across Hawaii. Up first for impacts is the Big Island, which is south of us. They are under a hurricane warning there.
4: Fox's Katie Byrne. House Speaker Mike Johnson says Republicans are using the budget reconciliation process to help advance key parts of the Save America Act.
6: We added election integrity, the Save America Act, with some funding for troops and farmers. I don't think anybody who has common sense can vote against that, and we're awaiting the Senate's action so we can move it and get it to the president's desk.
4: That act has remained stalled in the Senate. Iran's chief justice says that country is the, quote, owner and ruler of the Strait of Hormuz after President Trump said the U.S. could make that waterway its territory. 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
7: Afternoon forecast for the Tri-Cities. Partly sunny today. We've got a chance of showers, possible thunderstorms in the afternoon, a high near 88. Partly cloudy tonight, showers before 7 p.m., low 71. And Sunday, sunny and hot with temperatures into the mid-90s. 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
3: Welcome back. Handle on the law, marginal legal advice. Okay. Bob. Hello, Bob. Welcome.
4: Hey, Bill.
3: Yeah.
4: I've got a little situation with a real estate problem. I've got a tenant that walked out on a lease. I'm not exactly sure how I want to handle this. She's walked out on like 7 months of rent.
3: Okay, how much is that?
4: I re-rented the place.
3: Okay.
4: So she only owes us really for the vacancies that...
3: Right,
4: you know,
3: that's true. She owes you just for the vacancies. Good for you. You understand that. How much is that, Bob?
4: Well, when you total it all up, you take the rent minus her security deposit, plus a little bit of cost, and plus the
3: all right, how much is that when you when you take into account the security deposit that you were hanging into, how much are you out of pocket, including the part that the place was vacant? Total all that up.
4: $27,000.
3: Okay, now you got an issue going on your hands because it's too much money for a small claims court, because there it's $12,500 if you're in California, and you can look it up any other state. And then the issue becomes it's not enough really to hire a lawyer. All right. And by the way, does she have the money to pay you, assuming you get a judgment?
4: Oh, yes. Yeah.
3: Okay.
4: Yeah, she walked out because she bought a house.
3: Okay, so you know what I would do is, in your lease, I'm sure it says there's a prevailing attorney's clause. Most do, that says
4: yes.
3: In the event someone loses, the other side pays the attorney's costs. So what I would do is, at this point...
4: We're on the standard car lease.
3: Yeah, okay, there's a prevailing attorney's clause if you're on the standard clause. Yeah, there always is, which says if I sue you and I win, you pay my attorney's fees in addition to... whatever judgment I get. And the same thing on the other side. If you lose and the other party wins, the same thing is you get to pay their attorney's fees. Okay, for $27,000, you're sort of stuck between kind of a rock and a hard place. That's a sweet spot for not being a good place in. So what I would do is file a lawsuit for the amount of money, the $27,500. You can do that in your own name, all right? You can go to one of these organizations. They help you file lawsuits. It's a few hundred bucks, or you can even do it on the internet because it's a real simple case. Here it is. You abandon the lease. Here's a copy of the lease. Here are the damages, and you rack them all up. Here's what I had to repair. This is the way place has been empty for X number of months or weeks. And then you file the lawsuit and ask for all of that. And now what does she do? She either answers the suit on her own. And then if I were you, I'd just go straight in. And now if she has an attorney that is answering the lawsuit and says she doesn't owe the money, then you got a choice. I think it's a pretty easy case. But if you're up against an attorney... especially a landlord-tenant attorney, depending as if she's willing to pay that kind of money, and especially if you're going to go to trial. I mean, you think she's willing to write out checks for a couple thousand dollars or several thousand dollars to get out of this?
4: No, we went to mediation as part of the
3: right,
4: lease agreement.
3: You couldn't agree.
4: She offered us $400.
3: Oh, of course. Okay, so you couldn't agree, and even at the end of mediation.
4: No, even, that was it. That was shit.
3: She walked out at that point. That's kind of interesting because
4: yes.
3: I was screwed really badly by former employees, and the insurance company came in on their side. And I remembered I asked for, I don't even remember what I asked for. I know what we settled for, and they offered me $15,000. I got up and walked out the door, and my attorney grabbed me and said, "Get back here." And they ended up settling for a whole lot more money than that. So that's kind of weird that she offered you $400 and you're looking at a $27,000.

0: And if, or you hire a lawyer. If you have if you have that good a case, hire a lawyer. She's going to hit with lawyer's fees. But
1: okay,
0: you have to front it. But you're
1: like
0: going to have to front it, Bob.
1: What do you mean I have to front it?
0: You got
1: to
0: pay the lawyer.
1: Oh, I see.
0: Yeah, you'll get the lawyer's fees at the back end if you win, which sure sounds like you're going to based on what you say. But no lawyer's going to walk in there and not do it for free. These are not contingency cases where people get into car accidents kind of thing where you don't pay up front. So those are your choices. I mean, it's not a bad place. Well, it's not a good place to be. All right, Kathy. Hello, Kathy. Welcome.
2: Set it up everywhere you go.
0: Kathy, you're listening to the phone. Turn the radio off.
3: Okay, I'm
0: all right. There you go. What can I do for you, Kathy?
3: Okay. I recently purchased a telephone that I was kind of pressured into buying. They were installing AT&T fiber or wire in the ground into our house for internet. And then towards the end, when the guys were cleaning up, this other man shows up with AT&T and he talked me into getting a phone. Well, needless to say, we don't like it. He lied to us. He told us that if I gave him my Note 10, that he could get me a flip phone. He called somebody. They delivered a flip phone.
0: All right, Kathy, did he work for AT&T? Is that an employee of AT&T?
3: Well, you know, it does say AT&T Mobility on his card.
0: Do you know if he's an employee? You can call an AT&T and find out. Is this guy employed by you guys?
3: Well, you know what? I called the customer service, and they gave me, they know he is employed, and
0: that helps.
3: Boss's phone number.
0: No, okay, that's good.
3: But
0: okay.
3: They're not returning my calls.
0: Who's not returning your calls? AT&T?
3: No, the guys that did it. And his
0: You don't want to talk to them. You want to talk to AT&T. It's kind of fun. AT&T not returning phone calls. That's kind of neat. A phone company not returning phone calls. I like that. You want to go directly to the company and say, I was pressured. This is what happened. How much did you pay for the phone, Kathy?
3: I didn't. Well, just what I didn't want. They put us on a 32-month payment.
0: All right.
3: Which I didn't want.
0: Did you sign it?
3: I initialed it. I know that.
0: Okay, so that's a signature.
3: I do not have any of the paperwork.
0: Okay, well, you're going to get it. That's for sure. How old are you, Kathy? How old are you?
3: Too old for this. 71.
0: Okay, the reason I ask, not only I try to guess people's ages, and I'm always off because everybody sounds so much older than they actually are, especially you. What I would do is, because you are elderly, legally elderly, that puts you in a different position legally. You have to call. And it also is a better argument for your vulnerability that they used your vulnerability as an elderly person. And again, we're only talking legally now, to basically screw you out of a phone or put you into a 32-month plan. That's a pretty long-term plan. So you now have to call AT&T, call customer service, and explain what happened, and then ask, what do I do next?
3: Well, I did, and they told me to call the guy's boss, and he hasn't returned any calls.
0: All right, then you have to go back to customer service and say, I am not getting a return phone call.
3: Okay.
0: That's all you can do at this point. I mean, do you go to court? It's not going to be easy. It's a lot of hassle, and so if you can just push it. I'm not getting a phone call. Next day, I'm not getting a phone call. And just keep on going. And at some point, someone's going to pay attention, and you're going to say, I called every day for X number of days. It's going to wake somebody up. All right?
3: Okay.
0: All right. Try that. See if that works. This is Handle on the Law.
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0: Welcome back. Marginal legal advice, where I tell you, you have no case.
1: All right. Marianne. Hello, Marianne. Welcome.
2: Hi, Bill. I was on a hiring committee of a department within a large, complicated state university, where there's lots of rules about the hiring process from the union, from the administration, and the higher ups on the committee violated lots of those rules, making some of us down in the rank and file kind of unhappy. The rules were violated. We documented them, filed a grievance,

0: And we're still waiting to hear from the higher ups, waiting to hear. We can't get due process.
1: How have you been harmed that you need due process?
0: The union says that the rules are the rules for hiring.
1: No,
0: the
1: I understand that. But how have you been damaged?
0: Six of us filed a class action.
1: How have you been damaged? Were you refused a job? Were you fired?
0: No.
1: Okay,
0: no,
1: so where are your damages? Where are your damages, Marianne?
0: Bill, it's not about court. This is about the union and local rules.
1: I understand. So the union says that you have the basis of somehow filing a legal action against the university because they are not following due process in hiring someone else, not you. Do I have that right?
0: Correct.
1: Yeah, well,
0: but it's not a court. It's
1: I understand. I understand. It's a hearing, and then you go to an administrative hearing. But the first question is going to be, Marianne, I'm assuming that you were denied due process and you should have been hired. No, actually not, Your Honor. I'm fine.
0: It's not a court.
1: I understand. Court. You still call him Your Honor. It's an administrative hearing. I get it.
0: Okay.
1: All right. So now the question is... The union is telling you that you have the right to go and argue that there has been a wrong. You can actually go in and say, I want a hearing if I'm refused. And the first question is, Marianne, how have you been hurt by lack of due process?
0: Bill, that's not what they're asking.
1: Asking? That's not who asking, Marianne. I don't understand who they are. Who's they?
0: The administration.
1: All right. What are they asking? What are they asking, Marianne?
0: They're asking why do we think the process was not followed and
1: okay.
0: We
1: so they're asking you that. So you tell them. This is what we think. Okay.
0: They don't have the remedy, and they won't meet with
1: you,
0: us.
1: You can't have a remedy because you haven't been damaged. You don't even know who was damaged. You don't even know the person that wanted to get hired and was denied being hired because of due process. Do you know the person?
0: We do, but it's not about the people. It is only about.
1: It's about the people. Oh, Marianne, it is about the people. Oh, believe me, it's about people getting harmed. When you're arguing due process, someone is getting screwed over. Who is it?
0: Yeah, somebody is, but they're not part of us.
1: Who is getting screwed?
0: Someone who wasn't permitted to interview.
1: And you have that person. You have that person's name.
0: They're not part of the grievance.
1: Okay, well, then if they're not part of the grievance, what's it about? And by the way, you can't represent them. You can't go in. They have to argue.
0: I know that. Bill, this is only about the process. It's not
1: I understand,
0: about who
1: but you know what? It's not your call. Marianne, it's not your call.
0: Yeah, it is.
1: It's the university's call.
0: No, it isn't. According to the university rules, they had to have a majority vote.
1: Okay, so they breached the rule. Okay, fine. They breached the rules. Who has not been hired because of the breach of the rules? Were you affected?
0: Not me.
1: Okay, thank you. There's the question. There it is. All right. You know, before you can go forward and argue due process, you're the one that has to be hurt. You're the one that has to say, I was harmed by lack of due process. You're not giving due process. To whom? Well, I don't have anybody's name. All I know is here are the rules. Okay? It's like getting arrested without a cop giving you a Miranda warning. You have to give Miranda warnings. Who are you? Well, I'm someone that knows that Miranda warnings were not given and the law was violated. Who do they give it to? Well, I really don't know. And who are you? Are you involved? No, I'm not. All I know is that there was a violation of Miranda warnings. All right. I mean, you can argue that. I find that very weird. That's the way I take it. Maybe I'm wrong on that one, but yeah, I don't know.
2: Roosevelt. Hello, Roosevelt.
3: Hey, Bill. So this is the issue. After 2 years, I finally got a car settlement completed on here. They dragged it and took on and on. They weren't really helping me. Now, after I've got the offer for the pain and suffering, the lawyer is telling me that the money I paid for

0: Like, I paid a few of the bills, one for, like, ambulance and a couple of things. They're telling me that that money is in my pain and suffering money, and that just doesn't make any sense.
1: Yeah, no, it's not. No, it's not. That's part of the compensatory. This is money that should be paid by the other side for damages, straight-out damages, medical fees, for example. And so it's how much did you spend out of the in this case? What'd you spend, Roosevelt?
0: The whole thing, Bill, it wasn't that big a deal. That's why I didn't push the 20 times there. My total amount of the bills was like $17,000.
1: Okay, you paid. Wait a second.
0: The
1: how much
0: bill
1: did, wait a
0: that
1: second.
0: I'm trying to get the
1: Roosevelt? How much did you pay of that $17,000? What did you pay out of pocket?
0: I paid $1,500.
1: Okay, you paid $1,500. You should get that
0: $1,500.
1: You should get that $1,500 back because it was for medical bills.
0: I told him that
1: It was for medical bills. It was for expenses, unless the retainer says something else. How much was the total settlement, Roosevelt?
0: $17,000.
1: Okay, and you paid $1,500 out of pocket.
0: Yes.
1: Okay, I would tell. I would call the attorney and say, I deserve this money, unless the attorney says you are responsible for A, B, C, D, and E. But that you should have been compensated for that. Yeah, he owes you the money.
0: Okay.
1: He owes you the money, and it should be paid back unless it's part of the settlement. Roosevelt, if it is part of the settlement, then it is part of what you got. In other words, so let's say the lawyer got a third, right? Or is that your cut was $17,000?
0: No, the $17,000 the total amount of the bills.
1: Okay, how much? Okay, you're talking about the medical. Okay, just the medical part. I get it. How much was the total?
0: Right.
1: What was the global settlement? What was the big number?
0: $24,000.
1: $24,000, of which $17,000 of it. Was medical costs?
0: No, $17,000 is a medical cost. The $24,000 is.
1: I understand. That's what I'm asking. That's what I'm asking. So, if he takes the third, which he's entitled to because that's the retainer, and your medical costs are
0: $8,800.
1: Yeah, I thought you said $17,000 was your medical costs.
0: $17,000, my total medical cost, the pain and suffering. He explained to me his portion was $8,000 something.
1: Okay.
0: Then I had a few bills now that weren't paid.
1: And if you fronted, oh my God, it's complicated, especially the way it's being portrayed. If you fronted $1,500 worth of bills, that should come back to you out of medical. It's it's hilarious. Now. Before we go on to our next segment, I'm going to spend just a minute talking to you about your privacy. What privacy? Online? No, you don't have any privacy online. 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
2: Questions over control. I'm Angelo Bavaro, Fox News. Leaders in Iran say that country is the, quote, owner and ruler of the Strait of Hormuz after comments by President Trump that the U.S. could make that waterway its territory after the war.
3: In that same speech, the president also addressed the economic pain that many Americans are feeling as a result of this war, and he promised it will be worth it.
4: For you to pay a tiny little bit more for your gasoline, just remember, you're doing it so that a very evil country cannot have a country. Really, it's the number one state sponsor of terror in the world. They have no leadership.
3: The Iranian leadership has been largely speaking with one voice, saying they control it and that no ships should pass without their prior approval. Iran's deputy foreign minister, the latest to weigh in via X, saying, quote, the Strait of Hormuz cannot be seized by tweet, nor by aircraft carrier, nor by issuing an order.
2: Fox's Jonathan Hunt. Israeli airstrikes on southern Lebanon killed at least 11 people earlier today. Lebanon's health ministry says three children were among those victims. The Israeli military says it targeted Hezbollah infrastructure in response to action against its soldiers in that area. The Save America Act, which would require proof of citizenship to register and photo ID to vote in federal elections, is expected to be taken up again when the Senate returns next month. Speaker Mike Johnson on Fox's Saturday in America.
5: Even 72% of Democrats think you ought to have a valid ID to vote. 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And you have to ask yourself, why? The president, I think, is right. Some of them just, they want to have the pathway open for cheating.
2: Democrats argue the Save America Act could disenfranchise eligible voters who lack access to those documents. 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
9: Luigi Mangione admitting to stalking and killing UnitedHealthcare CEO Brian Thompson. He made that admission during an appearance in federal court on Friday.
10: Luigi Mangione now faces up to life after pleading guilty to two federal interstate stalking charges for killing UnitedHealthcare CEO Brian Thompson. Shackled in a Manhattan courtroom yesterday, the 28-year-old confessed to targeting and murdering Thompson. He read a prepared statement expressing no remorse as Thompson's wife and family sat in the courtroom for the first time. Mangione telling a federal judge his motive was anger over his own severe back pain and his belief that the health insurance system worked against patients. Mangione saying this, quote, I've been emailed UnitedHealthcare leadership posing as an investor at a firm. Unlike my previous interactions with insurers, I received an immediate response within an hour.
9: And that's Fox's Chan Lee Painter. New York Democratic Governor Kathy Hochul announcing nearly $7 million in state funding for legal representation for roughly 1,400 unaccompanied migrant kids facing deportation proceedings, including about 250 currently in detention. Commenting on that, New York Republican Congressman Mike Lawler on Fox's Saturday in America.
11: Kathy Hochul has prioritized the well-being of illegal immigrants over the safety and well-being of New Yorkers.

0: workers.
1: However, Governor Hochul responds, saying the funding is intended to ensure unaccompanied migrant kids have proper legal representation in any immigration proceedings. Five people shot early today near dorms at Virginia State University, prompting a campus lockdown. Cops say the shooting involved multiple suspects, one victim in critical shape, four others suffering non-life-threatening injuries. Campus and Chesterfield County Police are investigating. The feds and local law enforcement are assisting as well. The shooting happening just days before classes are set to begin Monday at the historically black university outside of Richmond. I'm Paul Stevens. This is Fox News.
2: Afternoon forecast for the Tri-Cities. Partly sunny today. We've got a chance of showers, possible thunderstorms in the afternoon, a high near 88. Partly cloudy tonight, showers before 7 p.m., low 71. And Sunday, sunny and hot with temperatures into the mid-90s. 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
1: This is Handle on the Law, marginal legal advice where I tell you you have absolutely no case.
2: The rules always apply. You call in, and if you have an insanely stupid question, you go to the top of the list. If you are unintelligible, you speak some language other than English, particularly language that no one recognizes, not even your native tongue, you go to the top of the list. If you have a case that is particularly stupid, you go to the top of the list. And any combination of those, you really go to the top of the list.
1: Sandy. Hello, Sandy. Welcome.
3: Yes, hi. I was wondering if I can collect on a medical bill on a patient that has passed away, but his estate is going through probate.
1: Of course. What did you do? What service did you provide?
3: Dental services.
1: Okay.
3: And then I have the financial agreement that says late fee, interest fee, court fee.
1: All right.
3: Filing
1: how much?
3: Fee.
1: Okay, I got it. How much is all that, Sandy?
3: About 5,000.
1: Okay, what you want to do is probate has been opened. Do you know if it's probate or was it trust? Probably a probate.
3: It's
1: you said,
3: probate.
1: Right? Okay,
3: probate.
1: That's a public. That is a public document. And you can file. You just have to know what the case number is. And the probate court is handling it, and that's a public document. And then you just put in your claim to the probate court. Just throw it right in there.
3: Right. And I did that, but the attorney denied it.
1: Okay, it doesn't matter. I don't care what the attorney says. It's what the judge accepts. The attorneys don't decide what is denied or not denied.
3: Okay, so I filed a creditor's claim. The attorney denied it, and then I filed a lawsuit within the timely.
1: All right.
3: And then she's trying to settle it for a very low amount, and then I said, you know, I have financial agreement.
1: You don't settle it, Sandy. You don't settle it. You want your money. And you let the court know you want your money, or you tell the lawyer who wants to settle it, and you go, no, I don't want to settle it. I want my money. And you let the lawyer know you want your money, or let the lawyer who's handling the probate. It's not the lawyer who makes that decision. Sandy, it isn't. It's a probate judge.
3: It's just threatening me that it's going to take me, that I even said I don't want to
1: have. What is he threatening you with? Sandy, what is he threatening you with?
3: That we're going to come with a civil lawsuit against you.
1: Okay, Sandy, here's what you do. You call the state bar on the lawyer. You report him for extorting you. Was this in writing, by the way, Sandy, that he wrote to you?
3: Yes.
1: Okay,
3: yes.
1: Great. So you have the writing,

0: and it says either you give up your claim or we're going to sue you. Is that basically it?
1: Yes.
0: Okay, you got to
1: not give up. Either we're going to settle or I'm going to file a lawsuit against you.
0: Okay, here's what you get to do is you make a complaint against them with the state bar. Get a complaint form, and the state bar will look into it. That is not fun to do. I mean, extortion, you can't do. I had a lawyer once who was stupid enough to put into, literally stupid enough to put into writing, Bill, you'd better settle this case or I'm going to go public because you're a public figure. And we're going to announce, and then he made all these allegations as to what a horrible human being I am, and it's going to destroy my career. And literally, my attorney wrote him back and said, get in line. If you think you're the first one that has accused Bill of this stuff, he's got 20 years of accusations of this stuff. So get in line. And he ended up settling because it was a straight extortion. That's what you do. Call the state bar. Make a complaint. Hi, Samantha. Welcome to Handle on the Law.
2: Hi, Bill. Question. So I live with my husband and my father-in-law, who's widowed. But my father-in-law is doing a reverse mortgage for at least 10 years now. So my husband and me want to buy him out on the reverse mortgage. So property is maybe around maybe 620, and reverse mortgage right now is about 4,000. Is that, with the banks, does the banks care who buys it?
3: It's whatever lender has loaned the money on the reverse mortgage. You just call them up and say, hey, I want to buy this thing out. I want to pay you and get you off the deed. Uh-huh.
2: Cool. So it's doable.
3: It's totally doable. It's a financial institution. Yeah.
2: Yeah.
3: Yeah, it happens all the time.
2: So as long as they get paid off, they're not.
3: Yeah, that's all they care. That's all they care. And they may say no. They may want to keep the loan, but it's up to them and it's up to you. That's an easy one.
0: Amy. Hi, Amy. I'm going, because I'm trying to figure out who I want to call, or who I want the phone call from. All right, Amy, you're up.
4: Hi, it's Annie.
0: Oh, okay. We got it wrong. Okay. Hello, Annie.
4: That's okay. So I had a question. My mom and dad have a will. My dad passed away, and they have an executor that was like a friend. And we... there's a safe, and we set up a camera and caught him taking things out of the safe without telling anyone. So what do we do about that?
0: Okay,
4: can we get rid of him?
0: Yeah, of course. First, you call the police. That's for starters.
4: Okay.
0: That's number one. And now come my questions. How much money are we talking about, or do you think that the executor stole?
4: So it wasn't money. It was guns.
0: Okay. And the will specifically said, and the will specifically says these guns go to, and people are named. And the executor took the guns.
4: Yes.
0: Okay.
4: Yes. And he's only one that has the password or the...
0: Yeah. Okay. Let me ask you this. Now it's a question of proof. All right. He's going to say the guns weren't in the safe. I just opened it up to look for the guns and they weren't there. How do we prove?
4: And I have it on film.
0: Okay. That is helpful. So you just answer that question. And I'm just curious just how much those guns are worth.
4: We don't know because you can't really tell.
0: Yeah. It's straight out theft.
4: Yes.
0: Get the police involved because to get a lawyer is going to cost you buckets of money, and you don't want to do that. It's theft, and that's the strongest. Any judgment that comes down, he owes you X. If he is convicted, and the judge says here's restitution, you have to turn the guns back over, or the value of the guns. Which happens if there is any kind of a convention, that's much stronger than a civil judgment. This is Handle on the Law.
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10: Come back. Handle on the law, marginal legal advice. Nazar. Hello, Nazar. Welcome.
11: Yes, sir. I am a special inspector for construction materials. I got a job to do in one of the counties. And the first day I started there, the engineer took me to see the project. So we went through, and I saw something, as I am 40 years of experience, and I have a background degree in engineering. back there.

0: as a country. So anyway, I say, sir, this material cannot be used. It is not good materials for this job. The day one, he did not answer. I keep telling this, there is no answer. They're going to mix it, they're going to do this, they're going to still for 2 weeks, there's not any improvement. The material getting worse and worse and worse. So keep bugging. Seriously, see things, see something, say something. This is what I believe. I am honest to my job. So the contractor, you know, doesn't like this. And he tried for many ways to make me down. He couldn't. So last thing, he started doing safety issue. Like, I am driving through here, stopping the work, and something like that. So last Friday, or last Thursday, I was in the job, and I passed through one of the parked dozer. Nobody's there. And I don't know, somebody took a picture and sent it to the superintendent. The superintendent sent it to the engineer, and the engineer right away, it looks like he did not see the
1: picture. Okay, so Nazar, what happened? We're going way too long on this. So what ended up happening? They took a picture, and what happened to you?
0: They kicked me off from the job.
1: Okay, and you were working for, you were not working for the city or the state, you were working for that company, correct?
0: I am working for the company representing the city.
1: Okay, and it's an outsourced company, right? So it's a contract the city has with that company, is that correct?
0: Correct.
1: Okay, so basically your company, your boss fired you.
0: The city fired me.
1: Whoa, the city fired you, even though you don't work for the city?
0: Yes.
1: Okay, wow, and that one is throws in the work. I don't know how a city can fire me. For example, let's say I work for a law firm, and the city hires a law firm for outside counsel, which happens all the time, and they don't like the job I'm doing, and the city calls me up and says, you're fired. And I say, I don't work for you. You can't fire me. My boss can, that's for sure, but you don't have jurisdiction to fire me. You don't have the right to fire me. You don't write me my checks. You can't show up.
0: They pay my checks. They pay to the
1: company. City pays the city pays you directly.
0: No. The city approved my timesheet.
1: I understand. I get that. So the city mandates that you're there. Did they say that you weren't there working?
0: They told me you cannot work again in this project.
1: Okay. By the way, are you still working on other projects?
0: No, sir. It's just this job.
1: Okay. You lost your job.
0: I lost it.
1: Okay, here's where I'm confused. Is the city has the right to fire you over and above, for example, let's say you work for this company and the company is thrilled with what you do, but the city is uncomfortable with you. They have a right to bypass your bosses and fire you directly. Is that what you're saying?
0: Yes.
1: Whoa, okay, that's news to me. Well, you know, I don't even know where to go. It's not even employment. Maybe it's employment discrimination, because I think it's a jurisdictional issue. I just don't get it. Now, your company can fire you for whatever reason. Your company has no problem, okay? They have the right to fire you. What I don't understand is that the city has a right to fire you unless that's the contract. If the contract between the city and your company says that the city has the right to fire anybody, to remove you from a job, then you've got no place to go. But that has to be a specific provision of the contract that says we have the right, no matter what you, the company, says, we have the right to fire an engineer on your job. Okay?
0: I don't know about that there, but there is... I have another...
1: Wait a sec. You just said... You just said yes. That's exactly the circumstance. What am I missing now, Nazar?

0: there is one word the city inspector say you don't have to say this word.
1: You don't have to do what? You don't have to say, Nazar, you're not making any sense. The city inspector says what?
0: The city inspector, after I approved, like, this issue, it's not correct. I went to the contractor, the superintendent. I say, sir, please.
1: No, I understand. You refused to approve it, and the contractor wanted you to approve it, and the city wanted you to approve it, and because you wouldn't approve it, the city fired you, even though you were not working for the city.
0: No, sir.
1: All right. I'm lost. Okay. That took a long time for me to be lost. Drives me completely crazy. Hi, Ann. Welcome to Handle on the Law. Yes, ma'am.
2: Hi, Bill. My parents had a trust, and they have passed away. There are five siblings. I'm the executor. There are two siblings that have passed away. Are their heirs entitled to part of the trust?
1: Good question. It depends on how the trust is written. And are there successor beneficiaries? For example, and I always bring up my family trust. I am leaving money to a relative. And the trust says that if that relative dies, that's it. It's done. And the money goes back into the trust. Now, for my kids, if one of them dies and the money goes to their kids, because that's the way the trust is written. So you have to look at the trust. If it is silent on that, where the trust just goes to the parents, for example, and the kids are still around and the parents die, I don't want to guess wrong, but the controlling part is the way the trust is written. You look at that first, and if it turns out it's silent on that, I don't know the answer to that. I'm going to guess here.
2: If there's
1: it wouldn't be siblings. I don't think it goes to the siblings.
2: I mean, it just says us children. It does not.
1: Yeah, I'm saying it's silent. No, it's silent on that. I understand.
2: Right.
1: I don't know. It may go back to the trust. And do they inherit? You know, I don't know the law on that one. I don't know the rules. I do know that whatever the language of the trust controls. So you have to look at the language of the trust. And you did. And it's totally silent on that. You know, you get to ask a trust and estate lawyer on that one. I just don't know the answer to.
3: Now, if you think you have privacy online, for some crazy reason you believe you have privacy, man, that just doesn't exist. Not even close. Your home address, where you work, where you bank, what you buy, where you buy it, court records, accident history, DMV information, credit score, I mean, all of it, you are up there for the world to see. And let me tell you, it gets even worse than that, because data brokers know that you're up there, and they collect that information. Hundreds of data brokers do that, and then they sell it to anyone who wants to buy it. Your information, even the bad guys. You think you have privacy, right? Let me tell you about Incogni. 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
5: The Iranians sometimes make commitments that they don't honor. 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
5: 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Whoever replaces Leavitt will have the job for a max of 2 years.

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2: I'm Carmen Roberts. President Trump ramps up economic pressure on Iran, but Tehran is betting high oil and gas prices will force him to back down.
3: Pretty soon, I'll be declaring the Hormuz Strait a territory of the United States.
4: Perhaps he's talking figuratively, meaning that the U.S. would keep that blockade to keep controlling the strait, at least in the president's view. Iran obviously has a very different view.
2: Fox's Jonathan Hunt in Tel Aviv. The national average for gas in the U.S. is $4.07 a gallon. That is the highest ever for this day. And Virginia State University has lifted the campus lockdown after a mass shooting, but says it is maintaining a strong police presence there. Early this morning, five people were shot and injured one critically. Police are searching for multiple suspects. 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
1: Afternoon forecast for the Tri-Cities. Partly sunny today. We've got a chance of showers, possible thunderstorms in the afternoon, a high near 88. Partly cloudy tonight, showers before 7 p.m., low 71. And Sunday, sunny and hot with temperatures into the mid-90s. On the hour, on the half, and when it breaks, Supertalk 92.9, Tri-Cities News Talk Leader.
2: 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Here's a look at what's coming up around the Tri-Cities. 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
7: We have literal self-proclaimed communists who are winning elections and who are claiming to be the new leadership of the Democrat Party. I think the vast majority of Americans understand the dangers of communism. 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
9: This is Handle on the Law, marginal legal advice where I tell you, you have absolutely no case. Jackie. Hello, Jackie. Welcome.
10: Hi. My husband passed away during a colonoscopy.
9: Ooh.
10: And we've had a lawyer on it. He's been working on it, and they don't want to give up paperwork or tell us what anesthesia they use. They said he had a heart attack.
9: Okay, wait. The lawyer, I'm sure, has subpoenaed those documents instantly when they said no, correct?
10: Yes.
9: Okay.
10: And he had a hard time getting them.
9: Oh, okay, that happens. Did you get the documents or not?
10: Yes, he did get them.
9: Okay.
10: But he said he signed for the procedure, which you sign for any procedure.
9: Okay, that's a defense, okay? That's one of the defenses. That has nothing to do with getting the documents, Jackie. You got the documents, and they made it as difficult as possible. Of course they're going to. That's their defendants in this case. And they're going to argue you signed... you signed the document saying that there is a consent document is what your husband signed, correct? And he assumes
10: right.
9: The risk. And here is the issue, Jackie. And one is there a percentage of people, are there a percentage of people who die as a result of the colonoscopy? And by the way, not because anything happened in the colonoscopy, they just happen to have a heart attack. Because colonoscopies don't connect to heart attacks particularly. Now, perforation of the intestines connect to colonoscopies. That happens, but not heart attacks. So you have a doctor that's willing to say that it was the colonoscopy that killed your husband, correct?
10: Right.
9: Okay. And was it a colonoscopy that was done correctly, or they're saying it was done incorrectly?
10: They say correctly. But
9: okay, no, I don't care what they say. Of course they're going to say correctly. What does

0: your lawyer say? Is the argument that it was done incorrectly, is that part of your lawsuit?
1: Yes.
0: Okay, and you have a doctor that has connected those two, saying it was the colonoscopy that killed my husband.
1: Right.
0: Okay, has he explained why?
1: Well, what we believe is he was on a respirator, and we believe he didn't have enough oxygen because he wasn't brain dead.
0: Okay, so it wasn't the colonoscopy, it was lack of oxygen.
1: That's what we're assuming.
0: Yes. Okay, no, you don't assume. That's the allegation. Okay, and you have the notes. And the notes are going to not help you because you know they're not going to write them correctly. Or if they do, you have them. You're done. Now, the consent form, if there is malpractice, means nothing, Jackie. Nothing.
1: Okay.
0: That consent form is going to be thrown out. They're not going to be able to argue, but you agreed. You go, listen, I didn't agree to medical malpractice. That
1: right.
0: I never agreed to. So don't worry about the consent form if medical malpractice is, in fact, put into place. But
1: okay.
0: It's my question, and I'm not a med mal attorney, Jackie. I have no idea. But if I had to look at it, I think there would be a very tough connection between a colonoscopy and a heart attack. Why was he on a ventilator when he had the colonoscopy?
1: He was on it after.
0: After he had the heart attack.
1: Right.
0: Oh, that has nothing to do with it. No, it's the colonoscopy connected to the heart attack, not the fact that he was on a ventilator afterwards. That doesn't matter because that's way after the malpractice took place. So I still don't understand how what they did, and if there are no perforations, and if it looked like a normal colonoscopy, that afterwards your husband died, and he would never have died but the colonoscopy. He never would have had a heart attack if there was no colonoscopy. And that's the allegation, correct?
1: Right.
0: That's an interesting one. That really is. Because people have heart attacks. They have heart attacks walking down the street. They have heart attacks when they get colonoscopies. They have heart attacks when they sit down at a restaurant. And you're going to have an interesting, I'd love to see the connection between a colonoscopy that was done correctly and a heart attack right after that. Did he have a heart attack on the table?
1: That's what they're saying.

0: You got the information, Jackie.
1: Okay.
0: So that's not part of your lawsuit. They're just being asses about it, which every defendant is. They never cooperate, especially right. hospitals. So what is your lawyer saying, Jackie, about this? What's the allegation? What caused the heart attack?
1: He hasn't said that. He's just said that.
0: Oh, then you got to get another lawyer. You definitely need another lawyer. Your lawyer is doing you no favors whatsoever. By the way, I truly believe that, well, maybe I don't know enough about the case, but arguing that he had a heart attack after a colonoscopy is the same as you walking into a Carl's Jr. and keeling over and having a heart attack and then arguing, if I wasn't at Carl's, I would not have had a heart attack and died. I think that's where she's going with this one. Benny. Hello, Benny. Welcome.
2: Hello. Bill, hi.
0: Yes.
2: The question we have is we have a bar, restaurant, venue in the city. There's a stipulated judgment that was entered earlier regarding a conditional use permit not allowing live entertainment. The question is, can a stipulated judgment be rescinded by the court?
0: Even though it's a judgment and it is unfair or the law has changed or... you think that it was discrimination that, the bar down the street is allowing dances in the same circumstances. Hell yeah. You go in and you just file a case. You just file a court case where you're suing the city or you're suing or there is a process. No, it's a court case. So, you get a lawyer and you go and try to have it removed. And you could argue that it was he stipulated because of duress, and they made all kinds of arguments. I mean, what is the difference? Are you in terms of dancing and not dancing? What kind of Benny? Let me put it this way: what kind of entertainment are there poles involved on the stage?
2: Non-obscene dancing, just live entertainment.
0: Oh, that's a shame. That really is, because the other story would have been much better. Why do they not let you have live entertainment there?
2: It's predicated upon the clientele, the ethnicity of the clientele.
0: If that's the case, Benny, now we're getting really into discrimination. Racial discrimination. I mean, come on. They said because of the racial makeup of the clientele, we want you not to have entertainment?
2: Well, it's couched within the version of the excessive calls for police.
0: Okay,
2: assistance.
0: That's one thing. So what's the ethnicity of your clientele?
2: It went from what it was previously to an African American clientele. It scares a lot of people.
0: Okay, it has become African American, and they're arguing excessive 911 calls. I would argue that that's a little bit of discrimination. Now, if they come up and they say, "Here it is," but they have to connect the dots. Why would it be the entertainment causes the excessive phone calls? How do they connect that one, Benny?
2: Good question.
0: Yeah, and that's why that's why you get a lawyer. Like right now, what's the difference in income between entertainment, non-entertainment, and your bar?
2: You're talking between success and failure, hundreds of thousands of dollars. A liquor license is worth nothing.
0: Okay, Benny,
2: unless you have
0: Benny, you absolutely get hold of a lawyer on this. You have to. You have no choice, and you've got to get going on this immediately. I mean, there's no issue, and I don't know why you would stipulate. I'll willing to destroy my business. This is Handle on the Law.
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8: Inside Iran, inflation's about 80%. That means people are having trouble buying food. When you can't feed your population, that's when revolutions start, and that's what the Trump administration was hoping for. But that's a hope. It's not a strategy.
1: This is Handle on the Law, Marginal Legal Advice. Dennis, hello, Dennis, welcome.
9: How you doing? I'm going to talk to you about being in a rest home, a nursing home. I'm sorry, my voice just fell out. The problem is that they're not doing what they're supposed to do. And wow, I'm sorry. I could talk real clear a minute ago.
1: Don't worry about it. Don't worry about it. I can hear you. I can understand you. All right. So they're not doing what they're supposed to do. What are they supposed to do, Dennis, that they're not doing?
9: Well, they were supposed to give me physical exercise.
1: Okay.
9: They were supposed to give me breathing exercise.
1: Fair enough. And they're not doing any of that, right?
9: Right.
1: Okay. The fact that they should be doing that, are those part of the terms of the nursing home?
9: I guess so. They call myself a rehab, and I'm here to be rehabbed.
1: Oh, okay. Who sent you there to be rehabbed?
9: The hospital.
1: Okay. All right. So what's your question, Dennis?
9: Well, actually, it's more of a statement than a question, because I already know there's a variety of places you're supposed to be able to contact. The problem is that none of them function. I could keep you on the phone for 2 hours.
1: Yeah, I know. It's tough. You know, it's not a question of functioning. It's literally a question of not having enough staff, changing their business model. I mean, it goes crazy on and on. How long are you supposed to be in rehab, Dennis? When do you get out?
9: Well, that's sort of, they're going to evict me because I'm refusing to turn over my Social Security.
1: No, all right. Then they evict you. All right. Now what?
9: Well, since I've been, when I came here, I was walking, talking, and had vision. Now I'm in a wheelchair with a hose in my nose, and I'm totally
1: okay,
9: blind.
1: Okay. So, are you alleging that it's the rehab center that's causing this?
9: Yes.
1: You walked in. You were in pretty good shape, and now you're in a wheelchair. And you have your breathing on some kind of breathing device. Why did you go into rehab anyway if you were in pretty good shape?
9: Because, sort of a long story, but they said it was because of legal issues.
1: No, you don't go into rehab because of legal issues. You go into rehab because you need rehab. So you were in the hospital. What were you in the hospital for that you were sent to rehab?
9: I was in the hospital because I had shortness of breath.
1: Okay, and then they sent you to rehab.
9: They told me they couldn't release me because I didn't have an address. They had to send me here.
1: Who couldn't release you? The hospital?
9: Yeah.
1: Okay, and so they sent you to rehab. Why didn't you give them your Social Security number, Dennis?
9: They had everything. They had.
1: Why didn't you give it to them again then? If they had everything and they ask you for your social and you already know they have it, why wouldn't you repeat it?
9: Okay, I'm not making myself clear. They had
1: obviously
9: all the information.
1: They had all the information, and then you said, but you wouldn't give them your Social Security number. It's one of the two. Either they have all the information or you wouldn't give them their Social Security number and they wanted it. Which one of the two?
9: Neither. They're asking me to sign over the rights to my Social Security. They've got all the numbers. They want me to sign over the rights. I'm already on Blue Shield.
1: No, you don't. Not your Social Security, Brian. That makes no sense. That makes no sense. Social Security. Now, if you're on Medi-Cal, I think they have the right to do. They can take a lot of assets, but there's no rehab center that I know of. So get yourself out of there, Brian. Just get out. Do you have any families and friends that could pick you up?
9: If I had any, I wouldn't be here in the first place.
1: Okay, so you have no one. I would call the county. Call the county, and you ask for the health department, or you ask for, I don't even know who to ask for.
9: Bill, that's what I'm telling you. I've asked and talked to all of them now.
1: Then I don't know what to tell you. So what do you, Dennis, if you've called everybody, if you've done everything, I don't know what I can give to you, Dennis. Because every time I come up with a suggestion, you say, I've done that. And that's possible. I understand that. And, boy, you talk about bad luck.
9: Bill, that's the point I'm trying to make. It's not directed at me as bad luck. It's everybody in these places. It is predominantly that they put these places up, and most of the people in this place are hospice.
1: Okay, now what? Okay, assuming that they are... and it's horrible. I would like the name of some of these places, except without getting sued. You can't say most of these places and they put them up and most are hospices. By the way, rehab centers are generally not hospices. It's two different things. So, I don't know where you're going with that. Patrick. Hi, Patrick. Welcome.
5: Yes, sir. Quick question. We're in Florida. My daughter got a judgment from small claims court for, I believe, $9,000, and it's against a smaller business. They have about three or four locations, and I just wanted to know what we can do now that we have. She's waiting for the final paperwork.
1: Where's the business? When you say they have three or four locations, where are those locations, Patrick?
5: Just in Florida.
1: Just in Florida. Okay. And I'm assuming they have assets, they have money, there's enough money there to pay your daughter off, right?
5: Right.
1: Okay.
5: Right.
1: Okay. So here, let me give you some bottom line stuff. Number one, with a judgment against them, they may just turn around and pay you or pay her. If we're talking about a company, a large company that is actually legitimate and they're looking at a judgment, okay, we'll write a check. We thought we were right. We fought it. Court said no. Here you go. You know, for example, if someone sues me and I disagree,

0: right? And the court turns around and says, Bill, you're wrong. We're going to go for the plaintiff. One of the things in California is you can ask for another trial, a trial de novo, and you do it all over again. But let's say I believe I've done nothing wrong, and I do the next trial. I go ahead and do my trial de novo, quote, new trial, and I lose that.
1: Right.
0: Well, and a judgment is going to go against me. I'm going to pay it. The last thing I want is an unpaid judgment on my record. Because keep in mind, unpaid judgments are part of credit history. So if you have someone that is going to do business with this company and they're looking at unpaid judgments, the company that doesn't pay, that tells you something about doing business with these guys. You know, you better get your money up front. How big is the company?
1: Okay.
0: How big is the company, Patrick?
1: It's a cleaning business. And they have, like I said, three or four locations.
0: All right. Well, and I'd rather have it be a really large company. And by the way, cleaning, I'm surprised that, you're talking about cleaning or like not dry cleaners, but a cleaning company.
1: No, like cleaning houses.
0: Okay. And how do you happen to know how much volume they do? If you had to guess, is it millions of dollars? Is it a small company?
1: No, it's not that much. My daughter said, she said they were doing about 200,000, 300,000 from one location.
0: Okay, so it's pretty good size. The first thing you do is you get the judgment in your hands, you send it to them and say you've got 30 days to pay it. Otherwise, I'm going to go after you. And then
1: you go after his bank account?
0: Oh, you go after everything. Now, is it against him individually or is it against the business?
1: No, it's against his business, business.
0: Okay, against the business. So you get to do some research and find out where they bank. You can find out anything about anybody today with the internet and doing some searching.
1: Right.
0: So let's say she's willing to spend time and doing searching, and you get a bank and a bank account number, the sheriff will just grab that money. Boom, done. And they can't do anything about it. The other possibility is that you hire a collection agency, and they're the ones that do it for you. And they'll take a third of the money. So she ends up with a $9,000 judgment. She ends up with $6,000. She has that choice, too.
1: Excellent.
0: And it's going to have to be in Florida, Patrick. There's no way around that.
2: 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I mean, zero, especially online. 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
2: Takes credit. I'm Carmen Roberts, Fox News. President Trump says violent crime in the U.S. dropped sharply, posting its biggest one-year drop on record. Speaking on New York's Long Island yesterday, he cited FBI figures that show murders plunged 18% in 2025 from the year before. Fox's Alex Hogan has more.
3: According to the FBI, homicides in the last year dropped by at least 18%. President Trump at this event on Long Island yesterday praised law enforcement while highlighting a lot of these crime statistics.
4: Together with law enforcement partners nationwide to restore law and order in America. Very simple. A very simple phrase, isn't it? And with these professionals, it's a very easy thing to do. You have to give them, you have to let them do their job.
3: Violent crime decreased by about 9%. Rape decreased by more than 7%. Cases of robbery decreased by roughly 18%. Property crime dropped by 12%. And aggravated assault decreased by roughly 7%.
2: After a South Carolina GOP primary to replace the late U.S. Senator Lindsey Graham full term, voters will now choose between his sister, Senator Darlene Graham, and Congressman Ralph Norman, who advanced to the runoff. And he tells Fox News,
5: "We've got a country to save. Darlene is not my opponent. Socialism and communism is my opponent. And that's what I will fight for, and that's what we've got to stop. And the dangerous part is that America's at a tipping point. We've got to have true conservatives. She just doesn't have a record, and I do."
2: And Virginia State University near Richmond lifts a campus lockdown after an early morning shooting near the dorms injured 5 people, 1 critically. The other 4 suffered non-life-threatening injuries. Police are searching for multiple suspects. And university says it's maintaining a strong police presence on campus. 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
2: Tropical storm Lala is bringing heavy rain, strong winds, and dangerous surf to Hawaii with the hurricane conditions possible on the Big Island. Fox's Katie Byrne has more from Honolulu.
18: We're already seeing tropical storm force wind gusts hitting the Big Island. That's south of us here in Honolulu. We are under a tropical storm warning that's in effect, and we saw long lines at gas stations and stores here as families stocked up ahead of the possible power outages we could be dealing with. Across Honolulu, businesses are also putting sandbags in place. They're bracing for possible flooding, and the potential impacts are significant. More than 2 feet of rain is possible in some areas. We could see mudslides and waves reaching 20 feet. And with the storm closing in, officials say the message is simple, especially for visitors. Know what you'll do before conditions turn dangerous.
2: And the storm is now about 300 miles southeast of Honolulu and only 4 miles an hour shy of becoming a hurricane. Luigi Mangione pleaded guilty yesterday to federal charges in the 2024 killing of UnitedHealthcare CEO Brian Thompson outside a Manhattan hotel. Fox's CB Cotton has more from New York City.
17: His defense attorneys are arguing that putting Mangione on trial in New York State Court would violate New York State's double jeopardy protections. Now that Mangione has admitted to killing UnitedHealthcare CEO Brian Thompson, he pleaded guilty to federal charges of stalking resulting in death. Mangione's defense

0: This team has formally filed that motion asking the judge to dismiss the upcoming state trial, which is scheduled to begin on September 8th. During yesterday's confession, Thompson's wife wiped away tears. The family also released a statement saying, in part, quote, nothing will ease the pain of losing him.
1: And sentencing is set for December 18th. Prosecutors plan to ask for life in prison. I'm Carmen Roberts. This is Fox News.
2: Afternoon forecast for the Tri-Cities. Partly sunny today. We've got a chance of showers, possible thunderstorms in the afternoon, a high near 88. Partly cloudy tonight, showers before 7 p.m., low 71. And Sunday, sunny and hot with temperatures into the mid-90s. 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
1: This is Handle on the Law, marginal legal advice, where I, Bill Handel, tell you, insert name here, you have absolutely no case. And as always, the worse your case is, the happier I am. And the rules are always the same when people call in. And that is those people who are unintelligible, always there at the top of the list. Any major, major handicap, like no arms, no legs, and I don't know how you dial the phone, that works. Although you have Siri now, so that helps. Also, if you're not real bright and you're in a facility and you were unintelligible simultaneously, always good too. Linda, hello, Linda, welcome.
2: Hi.
1: Yes, ma'am.
2: Question. My son had a rash on his leg. He went to a dermatologist to get a biopsy done. A week later, we took the bandage off and looked at the biopsy, which was so deep we couldn't even believe it. And also, it looked infected. Went back into the doctor. He looked at it and said, yes, this is infected. And he offered to give him an antibiotic, and my son said, I can't take that antibiotic, it makes me too sick. And he gave him an ointment and sent him on his way. Long story short, he ended up in a hospital two different times with infection of this site. His general doctor looked at the site and said he was shocked how deep the guy did the biopsy. He goes, this is ridiculous. So do we have any kind of
1: okay
2: case?
1: Well, let me ask, what happened with your son? So he got with the doctor, didn't give him the antibiotic, and didn't give him another antibiotic, so that's a problem there for the doctor. The other issue is the biopsy went way deeper than it should have gotten, and he how long was your son in the hospital?
2: Maybe 3 or 4 days.
1: Okay, well,
2: And he also said, made a smart-ass remark to my son, saying, what do you mean you can't take the antibiotic?
1: Yeah, that doesn't matter. Yeah, that doesn't matter. Smart-ass remarks are not malpractice. So here is the entire issue. You've got another doctor who says, yeah, it went too deep. You have a testimony somewhere that your son asked for an antibiotic and is allergic to the antibiotic that was prescribed, and the doctor did not order a different family of antibiotics, and they're out there. So I don't quite understand that. So based on what you said, sure sounds like malpractice to me. So what are the damages? Two infections now cleared up. Biopsy that went too deep. Okay, it did. What kind of permanent damage did it cause, other than it went too deep and the guy malpracticed? Then you got 3 or 4 days in the hospital as a result of all this. And the doctor is going to argue you would have gotten the infection anyway. That is a little bit flaky for him, because if it happened at the site and he went too deep. The problem is the damages are not big enough, Linda. A lawyer is not going to take that. Yeah, you have a malpractice case, but a lawyer is simply not going to take it, because your case is or his case is not worth enough money. That's the good news, by the way. I'll tell you, it would be worth enough money. He lost his leg. That's money. Now we're talking a lot of money. So, yep, sounds like malpractice. You can talk to a malpractice attorney. I think the big issue is the 3-4 days in the hospital and how long this went on. So certainly talk to a malpractice. It is what?
2: 2 months into it. He's had this for 2 months now, and it's still not healed.
1: That doesn't matter. I mean, it's a slow heal. Does not really, how does he not walk? Is he in constant pain? Is he looking at a full-time or a lifetime prognosis? The bigger the damages, you got to find out. But that doesn't mean you don't talk to a malpractice attorney, because the 3 or 4 days in the hospital, I don't know what that's worth, and it could be worth a chunk of money. Let me see. Tom, hello, Tom.
3: Hi, how are you doing?
1: Yes, sir. What can I do for you?
3: I have a question for you. My daughter passed away several years ago at age 43 years old.
1: Oh, that's way too young.
3: And she had a registered legal domestic partner. The two of them had been together at that time maybe 6 or 7 years, but they separated and they screwed around and didn't get the the paperwork done, but they finally got the, I guess, divorce decree from the court, and the date on it was set that their marriage would end on a certain date, and unfortunately she passed away due to more or less natural causes about 11 days before that date came on the official paperwork.
1: Okay.
3: And so what I'm wondering is, do I also paid for to buy a cemetery plot or one for the undertaker and all that stuff and all of her final final bills. She was in bankruptcy at the time.
1: Okay.
3: And the only thing is, her mother was named in the life insurance policy, and her mother received that money. But there's money kind of floating around in other accounts, various stuff, mostly related to her work. And I was wondering what I have
1: yeah,
3: to
1: Yeah, no, it's
3: to,
1: a good question. Tom, how much money is are we talking about here?
3: Probably about, $10,000 maximum.
1: Okay. Yeah, and where I'm a little confused is domestic partnership, which is a legal document or a legal relationship, and you file for that. It is a legal concept. And then I don't understand how you divorce someone that you're not married, but I'm, for the purposes of this conversation, it was supposed to end at a certain date, and it didn't. And so the fact that they're separated doesn't really mean much, other than spousal support and that sort of thing. The fact is, if she ends up dying 11 days before, let's say they were married, which is equivalent, and ends up dying 11 days before a divorce decree is entered into, she's married. And her partner gets it.
3: Okay.
1: Yeah.
3: So there's no...
1: No, there really isn't. Nope. The partner gets it. And because there's still a marriage there.

0: still a marriage. You know, there are people, for example, there are pension plans out there are such that the only person that's allowed to be a beneficiary under the pension plan if you die is a spouse. That's just the way it's laid out. So let's say someone gets married. A month later, they decide to separate. And then you connect with someone. You live together for 25 years. Pension goes to the spouse. I just saw one of those, by the way. This is Handle on the Law.
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9: Oh, Bert. Hello, Bert. Welcome.
10: Hey, Bill. Good afternoon. So I'll say this very quickly and very, very high-level note, okay? So the mother of my child is preventing me from seeing my
9: okay,
10: child.
9: Okay, this is not a good line, Bert. Either you have to move someplace because this is not clearing, not a very clear signal. Talk to me again.
10: Okay. Is this better?
9: Yeah, it's better.
10: Can you hear me
9: okay.
10: better now?
9: Yeah.
10: Okay. All right. So the mother of my child is basically using my child as a weapon against me by not allowing me to see my child
9: Let me repeat what you said because I had a pretty hard time. The mother of your child is using your child as a weapon against you by not allowing you to see your child. Do I have that correct?
10: That's correct.
9: Got it. Okay, your question.
10: Now, go ahead. History, in a nutshell, is that she got pregnant by me to keep another man, okay, that she was just...
9: Yeah, none of that matters. Yeah, Bert, none of that matters. Nobody cares.
10: Okay.
9: None of that matters. So, the only issue is, are you the father of the child? Is she the mother of the child?
10: Yes.
9: Okay, you're the father.
10: I'm the father of the child.
9: Okay,
10: yes.
9: She's not arguing that you're not the father. She's not saying you are or not the father. She acquiesces. She says you're the dad, right?
10: Right.
9: Okay, so she is stopping you from seeing the child. You can go into court and instantly... The judge will grant you joint tenancy, will force her to share the child with you. How old is the kid, Bert?
10: She's 13 now.
9: Ah, okay. So that shouldn't be an issue. Now, the problem is you get to go to court and you get to hire a family law attorney to deal with this. That means she has to hire a family law attorney. And if she doesn't, there's no chance of her prevailing, but you're going to get access to the kid anyway once the court makes that determination. And there'll be some kind of mediation, and the mediator will either be probably assigned by the court, will ask you and the mother of your child, how are you going to do this? We have to make sure that Bert gets the kid, during the week. Well, so actually, you won't get the kid during the week because the kid's in school with, where she is, and they're not going to yank her out of school. So you're going to get the kid on weekends. I'm just telling you the way it's probably going to go. You're going to get the kid on weekends and holidays. You will have the child.
10: So, Bill, I live in Arizona, and the kid lives in Los Angeles.
9: Yeah, well, you figure that out. Yeah, that happens all the time. Happens all the time. Does the mother of the child have any money at all?
10: She's making $160,000 a year.
9: Okay,
10: Bill, I can guarantee you that child is not being taken care of whatsoever.
9: Well, that's another. That is another issue.
10: I have a lot
9: that,
10: of things.
9: Okay,
10: yes,
9: that is sure. another. Okay, that is another issue as to the child being in an unsafe home, that the kid's not being taken care of. But that is really difficult. Yeah, but that is difficult to prove. What is she doing that makes it unsafe for your kid? What is she doing?
10: Bill, my child, there was a time I went to visit my child. I looked at her hair. She had lice in her hair. Her hair has never been washed for about 3 years.
9: Okay, that's not enough.
10: The hospital.
9: Okay, well, you put it all together. Then what you do is you hire that lawyer in California, and you take her to court and ask for complete custody of the kid. Not easy to get, by the way. Not easy.
10: Because
9: the kid has lice. So mom goes, okay, I took care of the lice. Right now, look at the kid. Does she have lice? No.
10: Bill, I took care of the lice. I took the kid and took her to a place where she went and had her hair washed and braided and all that.
9: I'm telling you, listen to me. You're arguing the case to me. You're going to have to argue the case in front of a judge. And what I'm saying, it's a very high bar to take a child away from a parent, much like it's a very high bar to say that you can't see the kid or you can't see your child on weekends or on the days of vacation during the summer, weeks during the summer. So you're going to get the child. She can't stop you. You can't stop her unless there is something really seriously wrong.

0: where, okay, she had lice. All right. And I took care of it. Fair enough. The child needed some dental work and I took care of it. It's not enough.
1: There's so much. It's just that I don't.
0: All
1: want
0: right,
1: to
0: you talk to a, okay. You yes, talk to a family so law attorney. It's not complicated. You talk to a family law attorney, and that starts the works going. You're making an argument to me. I don't make that decision, ever. Lorraine, or yeah, I have that right, Lorraine.
2: Yes.
0: Yes, hi. Ma'am.
2: Okay, I live in an apartment building in Marina Del Rey. It's a building that you have to be 62 years old and up. I, a couple of months ago, I broke my ankle in four places. Physical therapy, home nursing has said that I need some grab bars in the shower and the grab bar around the toilet. And my management here has been procrastinating. I called about it, told them the situation. And work order. Oh, we'll put in a work order. I kept calling. Nothing.
0: Okay.
2: And then they asked me for a doctor's note that I need grab bars.
0: Okay.
2: So I called the surgeon's office. They wrote their very first note for management in an apartment building. This is the first time they've ever been asked. I got it, gave it to them. They didn't do anything. And then I had to sign for it, went over and signed for it that
0: okay.
2: I gave
0: yeah,
2: it to them.
0: All right, I got it. They made it difficult. All right, and they're still not putting it in, right, after made you jump through all these hoops.
2: No, now the last thing they said is they're sending it to their main corporate office to get an okay.
0: All right.
2: From whom
0: so what,
2: I don't know.
0: Yeah, Lorraine, what's your question?
2: Question is, are they supposed to be doing that in a senior building or not?
0: Yeah, I don't know.
2: And if not, if I call someone in and have them put it up, will I be sued for damaging their wall?
0: No. You will not be sued for damaging. That you don't worry about. The only issue is when you move, they may remove the bars and repair the damage, quote, damage of whatever the installation is. Or you just leave it there and they're okay with it. That you don't worry about until you move out. And if you die there, then you don't worry about it at all because you're kind of dead at that point. The issue is, I don't know whether they are mandated.
2: The other question is, Bill, question. Other people in this building have gotten them.
0: Okay. So how long have they? So what you have is you have a delay. All right. So now they haven't put in.
2: Yes.
0: Okay, I understand. Lorraine, I understand that they obviously.
2: I know you do understand.
0: Okay, so here is the issue is, first of all, everything should be in writing because they're going to deny anything regarding phone calls. You do not want phone calls. You want to put it all in writing, submit everything, and say, I've asked you over and over again. And you let them know, if I am hurt, you guys have bought the store. That's what you do. And unfortunately, there's nothing legal until you get hurt because there was no bar there. And then that's
2: so
0: a whole argument unto itself.
2: My head open first and
0: yeah,
2: slip in the shower.
0: Yeah, pretty much.
2: Okay.
0: Yeah, pretty much.
2: I understand that.
0: Yeah. And then
2: that's a good law.
0: And then you let them know that's the case. You let them know. That's what I would do. Also, I would interrupt them just as much as you do on a constant basis.
3: If you think you have privacy, you're dreaming because all of your information is out there on the internet. Your home address, where you work, where you bank, what you buy, where you buy it, court records, accident history, DMV information, credit score. I mean, I could go on for an hour on that one. It's all out there, very easy to get. And it gets even worse than that because all that information that's out there and easy to get is collected by hundreds of data brokers and then they sell it to anyone who wants to buy it. I can buy your information, and it's not expensive. And there goes your privacy. And if I'm a bad guy, you're looking at some issues. So here's Incogni. 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That's what Incogni does. And I have proof that it works because I'm a customer. And before the show, every show, I log into my Incogni account. And I see hundreds of removal requests have been completed. 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
2: Moderate Democrats now fear that all these DSA radicals are poised to seize their party's presidential nomination in 2028. 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
3: Albinger batten down the hatches, Hawaii. A hurricane warning is now in effect for the islands as they prepare for Lala. This is a big lumbering system which could bring strong wind and heavy rain to the islands, and the Big Island could take the brunt of this storm. There is a runoff in South Carolina's Republican nomination for U.S. Senate. Congressman Ralph Norman tells Fox News he is the right person for the job.
4: My agenda is very simple. Save Act. Save Act, Save Act. And if it means nuking the filibuster, I will do that. If it means putting the walk, having the walking filibuster, I will do that.
3: Norman faces Darlene Graham. She's the sister of the late Senator Lindsey Graham and was nominated by the governor to serve the rest of his term. The election is August 25th. The candidates will debate this coming Tuesday. 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
5: Afternoon forecast.

for the Tri-Cities. Partly sunny today. We've got a chance of showers, possible thunderstorms in the afternoon, a high near 88. Partly cloudy tonight, showers before 7 p.m., low 71. And Sunday, sunny and hot with temperatures into the mid-90s. On the hour, on the half, and when it breaks, Super Talk 92.9, Tri-Cities News Talk Leader.

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5: 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We don't want to see this fanatic regime in Tehran have nuclear weapons to threaten every American. 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

0: Welcome back. Handle on the Law. Bill Handel here. Marginal legal advice. Vicki. Hi, Vicki. Welcome.
1: Hello. If I sound nervous, I am.
0: Don't worry about it, please. Come on.
1: Okay,
0: there's only
1: okay.
0: Hundreds of thousands or millions of people waiting for you to screw up. So that's quite a
1: And I don't verbalize that well either. But anyway, I'm gonna do my best.
0: All right. So far, so good.
1: Okay. My husband and I have had a long-term care insurance that we've been paying on for years. And finally, we got to use it. Not really use it, but the way the policy works is you pay out of pocket for 100 days. And then after that, the insurance company kicks in and they pay you $275 a day for your home care or whatever kind of service you're using, whether it's rehab or assisted living or whatever. So anyway, we had an accident, and we started using a home care service that was certified for the state.
0: Okay, so wait a second. When the accident happened, it was while the home care service was providing services. You were past that 100-day period.
1: No. So we used the service for 33 days, so which meant we had 67 days to go before the insurance kicks in. And we started using another agency, and they said they were accredited by the state, because that's very important, and they were here for a total of 111 days. And I kept asking if they were certified or accredited. Oh, yeah, we are. And they just kept putting me off, and I was too stupid to really look into it myself, which I should have done. Our insurance company called and said they were not credited. So all those days that they were here, 111 days, we would not be reimbursed.
0: Ooh, all right. So how much did that end up costing you, Vicki?
1: Probably around $30,000.
0: Okay.
1: Out of pocket.
0: Okay. But well, wait a second. What does that mean, out of pocket? If they were accredited, the state paid for them, correct, for the first 100 days?
1: No, the state does not pay anything.
0: Okay, so
1: you
0: but the insurance company, hang on a minute,
1: service.
0: Hold on. Did the insurance company pay for the 100 days?
1: No.
0: Who paid for it?
1: We did.

0: Or the whole 100 days?
1: Yes.
0: All of it? Okay.
1: Well, except for the first 33 days that we had an accredited, state accredited agency.
0: Okay.
1: And then we only had 67 days to go before the insurance company would start paying.
0: All right. So what is your question? I sort of got it.
1: My question is, the insurance company called me and said that the agency that we were using were not accredited. So therefore, none of those days that they worked for us, 111 days, would not go towards our 100-day thing. So my question is, they gave me a statement which totals around $4,200.
0: Okay, you're talking about the home care service provider gave you a statement.
1: The non-accredited home care service.
0: Got it. What's your question, Vicki?
1: Okay. I don't know if I should pay this or not. I'm really
0: absolutely not.
1: About it.
0: Oh, no, Vicki, you don't pay it. No. You don't pay it because the law says they have to be accredited. So what they did is basically defraud you. And beyond that, what I would do is consider them for all of the money that you paid out of pocket because they violated the law. Now, the fact that you were an idiot, that's true.
1: Yeah.
0: You were an idiot. However, you didn't violate the law. What you did is you're guilty of being an idiot. They are guilty of fraud. And, and I think you have a lawsuit against them for the entire amount of money, because if they have to be accredited and they said they're accredited there and otherwise they wouldn't get the money, I'd go for it. So, certainly don't pay them. Certainly not.
1: Well, it came down to one night we had this conversation and they said, well, yeah, we're licensed. You know, we get a license for every city that we work in. And I said, well, that's not what you need.
0: They're going to argue with you about the law. If you know that they have to be accredited and they're not, where are they going to go with that? Where are they going to go? If the law says, if the rules are you have to be accredited and you're not accredited, now where do you go with that?
1: Okay.
0: There's no place they can go. So sue them. And certainly don't pay that bill. I wouldn't. John, hello, John. Welcome.
2: Hi, Bill. Hey, I got a couple judgments against me approximately 12 years ago. One of them I never got served on, so I never went to trial on that one. The other one...

0: years. And then at the end of 10 years, if they don't reaffirm it, there's no judgment. It disappears.
1: Okay, so one of them, the guy I went to trial with, he never reaffirmed it, so it's dropped.
0: Okay.
1: But apparently a credit card company sued me as well at the same time. Now, they never served me, so I never went to court.
0: You can say they never served you, but they said
1: they
0: did.
1: My signature,
0: there was a judgment. Someone came in with a proof of service.
1: Yes, there was a judgment.
0: Okay. John, someone came in with a proof of judgment to the court.
1: Okay. So, hold on a minute.
0: There is a document on file in that case in which it says you have been served.
1: Well, it's fraudulent.
0: Okay, I get it. That's possible. How do you prove it?
1: Well, how do they prove it?
0: They don't have to because they've already proved it. They have a document that says you've been served.
1: Okay. Do they have to come up with that document if I was to ask for it?
0: Yeah, probably. Yeah.
1: They served me through the mail, certified mail, and I just was never around to sign for it,
0: If they serve you through the mail, that's not service.
1: That's what I agree.
0: Okay.
1: Unless you got my signature that I received.
0: In the file, there is a document that says you have been served legally. Either the marshal served you, or a process server served you, or a third party served you, and says, under the penalty of perjury, I have served John. And based on that, what happened was a default judgment was rendered against you, and that judgment is good for 10 years.
1: Okay.
0: Now, is it fraudulent? It could be. John, it could very well be fraudulent. I mean, you just don't ever know. Plenty of fraud happens in the court.
1: Is that an avenue I should pursue?
0: Yeah, I would, if you can prove that. How do you prove that? You look at the date and you show I wasn't even in town.
1: Uh-huh. They did it through certified mail.
0: No, they just mailed me. Hold on. Look at the document. I keep on telling you. They wouldn't even put down that they did it by certified mail because that's not service.
1: Okay.
0: Service is handing a lawsuit to you in your grubby hands. That is service.
1: Okay. The reason I really called is, can I go bankrupt on this now and just
0: Yeah, you can go bankrupt on anything, of course.
1: Now, I'm making a little more money now than I used to 10 years ago. I should have done this 10 years ago, but
0: it doesn't matter. It doesn't matter.
1: Now, how much money doesn't matter? Like, say I'm making 70 grand now.
0: It depends on how much money you're making, what your assets are, and how big the debt is. How much do you owe?
1: The debt has grown to, I think the debt has grown to now over $100,000.
0: Okay, $100,000. How much do you earn, John?
1: I probably earn about $60,000 a year.
0: Yeah, you can go bankrupt. You can go bankrupt on it.
1: Cool.
0: Yeah, talk to a bankruptcy attorney. That's the easiest way to go. This is Handle on the Law.
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3: We are all very well acquainted as of now with what has been described as traditional terrorist threats. For 25 years, the term counterterrorism, at least in the West, has meant first and foremost the fight against radical Islamist extremism. And there's a very poignant reason for that. On the 11th of September, in the year of 2001, 19 men murdered 3,000 people.

0: This is Handle on the Law, Marginal Legal Advice. Albert! Hello, Albert.
1: Yeah. Yes.
0: Go ahead.
1: Hello?
0: Yes, I'm here.
1: Yeah. My question relates to a personal injury case. After my case was settled, finally, the chiropractor got too much of my proceeds, got half of my net settlement proceed amount. Okay. And at first, the attorney was giving me give me the option to send the chiropractor the check, but I didn't take advantage of that.
0: Well, what way to send the chiropractor the check for how much was it? And I don't understand why the attorney didn't pay the chiropractor out of the proceeds. He said you can pay him.
1: Yeah, because he was asking for too much money, and he.
0: Okay, all right. So he said you negotiate with the chiropractor. All right. The attorney didn't do his job, or you didn't let the attorney do his job. Okay. So you're now being billed by the chiropractor, and you're supposed to pay, which effectively is half of the proceeds.
1: It was paid out of the proceeds by the attorney.
0: Okay. How do you know it's too much?
1: Half of my proceeds.
0: It doesn't matter. How much was the bill? How much did he bill you for the sessions?
1: He billed for $39,000 at first.
0: How many sessions did he do?
1: How many sessions?
0: Yeah.
1: About a year.
0: About a year. Remember. And what was it? How many days a week?
1: Twice.
0: Twice a week. So 100 sessions, basically, if you're going twice a week for a year. 100 sessions, and it was $39,000.
1: Yeah, that's what he wanted initially.
0: Yeah, no, I understand. So that's $390 per session. Yeah, it seems high, but doesn't seem crazy. So he wanted $39,000. How much did the lawyer end up paying him?
1: $7,200.
0: And you think $7,200 is too much?
1: Yes, because if
0: Brian, it doesn't work that way. Brian, it doesn't work that way. The attorney gets a percentage. The medical provider just gets what the medical provider charges. And it could be 3/4 of the amount you get. So you can't think of percentage. And you can think all you want. Well, it's half of what I got. Okay, so what? Those are the medical bills. Let me ask you a question. Let's say there's a $250,000, you get in a car accident, that's $255,000. That's my insurance, is $255,000. So I end up getting in a car accident and I wipe you out. I mean, you have surgery after surgery and you end up with $500,000 worth of medical bills. Well, that eats up the entire amount of money that's paid on the insurance company. What do you say? Oh, no, I don't want Bill to have that much money. It's too much of my money. It's all of the money. Okay, who cares? That's how much the medical costs. So you're out of luck. You have no case. Everybody thinks in terms of percentages. And if the lawyer got him down.

0: down to $7,200. Wow. That is, that's almost no money. And on top of that, that means that he probably had whoever was in the car accident, assuming it's a car accident, had minimum insurance, $15,000 per occurrence, $30,000 aggregate. And so he probably got $15,000 settlement, and the insurance company wrote out the entire amount, and the chiropractor went from this exorbitant, huge amount of money down to $7,200 for a year, which is nothing. So he's pissed off. Fine. Oh, by the way, the minimum insurance, I want to point this out, $1,530. You can't fix a bumper today for $15,000. And that hasn't changed in 50 years. You would think that you'd have a lot more to play with. It would cost a lot more. Nope. Marty. Hello, Marty.
1: Hi. Hey, I'm looking for your thoughts on recourse I might have against a very well-known sandwich shop that had not been honoring their online discounts. Here's the background. This shop happened to be in a remote location this time. I'd ordered online for a discount, and when I went to close that order, they said, oh, we don't participate on that,
0: okay,
1: that discount.
0: So, all right. Did the promotion say participating locations?
1: It did. However, all right, after about three or four transactions, I talked to the manager of that store, and they said, oh, no, we are participating in
0: all
1: that.
0: Right. But, So they say you are, and the document says it's only a participating locations. Okay. So the manager says that they participate. All right. So what happened?
1: So they said, the manager of the store said, you got to get online. We can't handle that there. So I did that. The online operations manager, I guess, got back and said, hey, sorry, but we can't issue refunds for multiple transactions.
0: Okay, I don't understand. Issue refunds for what? Did you buy the sandwich?
1: I bought the sandwich. So
0: okay.
1: I got back later to say, hey,
0: you said the manager said that we honor that. The manager's going to lie about that, by the way. He's going to said I never said that. So you are at this point, you bought a sandwich. They didn't honor the discount. And on top of that, how much were you screwed out of money wise? How much would you have? How much would you have saved had they honored the discount?
1: $50.
0: There's your lawsuit against $50 of sandwiches.
1: Yeah, it was over about four different transactions over the course of
0: the month. But wait a minute, the second that they didn't honor it, why didn't you do something about it? Why did you wait for four purchases?
1: Because each time I went in, the employee that was there said, hey, yeah, we're in a small town, and we can't afford to do those promotions. It was only that fourth visit that the manager was there.
0: Okay, and he said that we do honor it, which, again, he's not going to say we did. So let me ask you this question. You were overcharged by, what, $12 per purchase. So what is it that you purchased? A sandwich?
1: Correct.
0: Okay, so how much was the sandwich?
1: $12.
0: And they basically charged you $24 for the sandwich, right?
1: Correct, because it was buy one, get one free.
0: Oh, hold on a minute. Okay, so you ended up paying, you had to pay $24 for the sandwich, for the two sandwiches, right?
1: Correct.
0: Okay, but if they don't honor it, if the store clerk says, no, we don't honor this, why would you buy two sandwiches?
1: Because it was an online order, so I had to order it online. And
0: ah, okay, got it. All right, that's fair. I think you can take it to court for $50. I also think the manager is going to lie and mm-hmm. say, no, I never said that. And I think that the employee is going to say, yeah, we told them that we don't honor it. I think there's a defense that they have or may not have. I think it's worth it for $50 to spend the day in trial and probably and a good chance you lose. Why the hell not? You know, if you got nothing else to do and you enjoy going to small claims, God bless you. So, now, you may want to find out that there's a small there's a class action suit out there. And what we'll do in the settlement is you will probably get if it settles and

0: there's enough people out there and a law firm takes it, my guess is you will probably get a coupon for four sandwiches at best, maybe two sandwiches.
1: Okay.
0: All right. Yeah. So there it is. Okay. At some point, you just, you know, get a life. Does that make fair? Is that fair?
2: Okay. Before we bail, a little bit about your privacy online. What privacy online? It doesn't exist because everything about you is out there and available online. 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
6: You said what, Mr. President? I'm Daria Albinger, Fox News. The president has suggested that the U.S. could claim the Strait of Hormuz as a U.S. territory if Iran is defeated. But Tehran says that's not going to happen. Fox's Jonathan Hentz in Tel Aviv.
7: When he made those comments, there was a touch of sarcasm. Probably safe to say he was talking figuratively rather than literally, meaning that he believes the Central Command U.S. naval blockade can be maintained pretty much indefinitely. But the Iranian leadership saying it is not the U.S. that controls it, it is Iran that controls it. So the deputy foreign minister of Iran saying on X, quote, the Strait of Hormuz cannot be seized by tweet, nor by aircraft carrier, nor by issuing an order, nor by an election speech. So we have this war of words, but neither side seems willing to escalate militarily.
6: The U.S.-Iran war remains ongoing with neither side backing down, and control of the Strait of Hormuz still very much in question. The Senate is expected to take up the Save America Act when it returns to Washington next month. It would require proof of citizenship to register and photo ID to vote in federal elections. Speaker Mike Johnson on Fox's Saturday in America.
8: Even 72% of Democrats think you ought to have a valid ID to vote. So it's not a controversial proposition, but the Democrats in the Congress are holding it up. And you have to ask yourself, why? The president, I think, is right. Some of them just, they want to have the pathway open for cheating.
6: Democrats argue that the Save America Act could disenfranchise some eligible voters who lack access to the required documents and IDs. What is now Hurricane Lala is battering the Big Island with heavy rain and strong winds. A storm has sustained winds of more than 65 miles per hour. It could still get even stronger as it continues to move toward the island. 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
6: The governor of New York, Kathy Hochul, is freeing up $7.25 million to provide legal representation for about 1,400 unaccompanied migrant children who are facing deportation proceedings, and that includes about 250 in detention. Republican Congressman Mike Lawler on Fox's Saturday in America.
10: Kathy Hochul has prioritized the well-being of illegal immigrants over the safety and well-being of New Yorkers.
6: Hochul says the funding was intended to ensure unaccompanied migrant children have legal representation in immigration proceedings. Luigi Mangione's attorney is now looking to dismiss the state charges his client still faces, including murder, after the accused CEO killer pleaded guilty to separate federal charges yesterday.
11: His defense attorneys are arguing that putting Mangione on trial in New York State Court would violate New York State's double jeopardy protections. Now that Mangione has admitted to killing UnitedHealthcare CEO Brian Thompson. He pleaded guilty to federal charges of stalking resulting in death. Mangione's defense team has formally filed that motion asking the judge to dismiss the upcoming state trial, which is scheduled to begin on September 8th. During yesterday's confession, Thompson's wife wiped away tears. The family also released a statement saying in part, quote, nothing will ease the pain of losing him.
6: Fox's C.B. Cotton. Sentencing is set for December 18th. Prosecutors are seeking life in prison. Mangione's attorney is now looking to dismiss the state murder charge that Mangione faces under New York's double jeopardy law. The Democratic National Committee has voted to make South Carolina the party's first presidential primary in 2028. That would push New Hampshire from its traditional first-in-the-nation primary spot for the party. They wanted a first-in-the-nation vote for the 2028 campaign. They say where Black and Latino voters would have more say in the outcome. I'm Daria Albinger. This is Fox News.
12: Afternoon forecast for the Tri-Cities. Partly sunny today. We've got a chance of showers, possible thunderstorms in the afternoon, a high near 88. Partly cloudy tonight, showers before 7 p.m., low 71. And Sunday, sunny and hot with temperatures into the mid-90s. 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
2: You know, my mother used to say, show me your friends and I'll show you your future. Well, I'm going to show you El Saeed's friends. He's the guy who's most likely going to win the primary for the Democrats. He is definitely not a socialist. He'll tell you. DSA, I don't even know who they are. And they're wrong, by the way. I've never heard of them, but they are wrong. He's definitely not a socialist. He's a big capitalist, you know. Big capitalist. And he loves America, except he'd like to change the Supreme Court and some of the other things that are fundamental to our system. But show me your friends and I'll show you your future. And let me show you the past and I'll show you your future. We go there here in just 60 seconds.
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2: You know, my mom had a saying, a line that she would use on me when I was about 16 and running around with, you know, kids that she didn't necessarily care for. Son, show me your friends and I'll show you your future. And I thought it was unfair then. But I have to tell you, I think I've come to think of it as the single most reliable political instrument I own. And it doesn't need a pollster. Show me your friends and I'll show you your future. Michigan votes, barring something nobody sees coming. Abdul El Saeed wins the Democratic nomination for the United States Senate, not by a hair. The final Emerson survey had him up 15 points. The prediction markets have him at 97 cents on the dollar. Mallory McMorrow, Haley Stevens, has the governor, the retiring senator, and something north of $60 million in outside money behind her. More than $30 million of it from a single Israel-aligned group. The most that group has ever spent on one race. And she's going to lose. Because you cannot buy an election. Oh, Israel's so powerful. Why aren't they? They got money in the election. Why aren't they winning this one? The more people try to, in the Democratic Party, try to make it so he cannot win, the stronger he becomes. So let's look at the man who's about to win and let's do it honestly. He's not a lightweight, biology and political science at Michigan, Rhodes Scholar, a doctorate at Oxford, you know, medical degree from Columbia. Oh, he's going to be great. He's going to be great, especially when it comes to things like, you know, pandemics. Detroit's health commissioner in his early 30s, then health director for Wayne County. He ran for governor in 2018. He lost. He came back. He's a physician who has actually run public health departments during the years when he was running a public health department. When he was doing it, it was nobody's idea of a good

time. And he'll tell you plainly, I am not a socialist. His words. I do not believe I'm a socialist. I believe in capitalism. He told the Wall Street Journal, he's definitely not DSA. Okay, fine. Take him at his word. Let's take him at his word through all the way through this. Except my mother's voice. Okay, maybe he's not a socialist. But let's look at his friends and let's see his future. Bernie Sanders endorsed him and flew out to Detroit, Lansing, and Grand Rapids for him. Okay, he is a socialist. Alexandria Ocasio-Cortez cut an ad for him. She is. Every single member of the squad endorsed him. Tlaib, Omar, Presley, Summer Lee, Ramirez, all of them. Between 2017 and 2020, he spoke at 6 Democratic Socialist of America events. So he hangs out with them an awful lot. He headlined one of them, a fundraiser that raised $10,000 for the organization. So I'm guessing that his headline speech, his keynote, wasn't like, you guys are wrong. A Detroit chapter introduced him as a longtime friend. Show me your friends. He took his campaign to 2 Michigan campuses with another friend, Hassan Piker. You probably know the name by now. The Twitch streamer who said in 2019 that America deserved 9/11, who got suspended for it, and then called it satire afterwards. But all of his actions show it wasn't satire. Michigan State President Board of Trustees put out a statement before the event was held saying that comments attributed to the speaker the university had not invited were causing pain among Jewish students. The state news interviewed 13 students in the crowd. Most of them said they came for Piker. El Sayed embraced him on stage and joked about the whole controversy. The final hours of the Senate campaign, the hours a candidate spends where he most wants to be, he spent a content creator pool party, his time there, in Detroit. Piker was there. He wasn't ambushed by any of this. And that's what I want you to hear. Nobody tricked him. You know, he was asked about it directly and he defended it. And his defense is a real one. So let me give it to you. If you're serious about reaching people who have quit on politics entirely, you have to go where those people actually are. And those people, young men under 30, the demographic every consultant in both parties says is unreachable, are on Twitch. And they're not at a Rotary lunch. A campaign that only speaks in rooms where everybody already agrees isn't a campaign. It's a support group. And you know what? He's right about that. He's also right about $60 million of outside money landing on your opponent's heads makes your money out of politics message sounds less like a slogan and more like a receipt. He's right. So he's not stupid. He's maybe not even lying to you. Here's the problem. The label was never the thing. The room is the thing. A man's convictions tell you what he intends. His friends tell you what he'll be able to do, what he's willing to do. Which brings me to, we've been here before, 1948. A man, I bet 10 bucks, most people have never thought about even once, maybe never even heard of, Henry Wallace. This was Franklin Roosevelt's vice president, third term. Before that, he was the Secretary of Agriculture. Before that, he was a plant scientist who developed hybrid seed corn and quietly did more to feed the human race than most people who have won medals for it. Decent man, brilliant guy, dropped from the ticket in 1944, fired from the cabinet in 46 for saying we should get along with the Soviets. What a surprise. By 1948, he had had enough of Harry Truman and he ran for president himself on a brand new third party. So when people asked Henry Wallace what he was, he said, I'm a progressive capitalist. El Sayed. I'm a progressive capitalist. And he rejected the other word flatly, communist socialist. Nope. Then the Communist Party of the United States endorsed him. He didn't turn it down. Does any of this sound familiar? He didn't go looking for it either. Understand, he didn't look for it. But when it arrived, he took the view that if a man wants peace, you don't ask him for his papers at the door. So they came in. They organized. They filled halls. They filled seats on committees. They wrote language, you know, into a platform. And it worked for a while. Late in 1947, polls had Wallace over 20% of the American electorate. By July 48,
his convention finished up at Scheib Park in Philadelphia, big league

0: baseball park. 32,000 people in the stands to hear him accept election night. You know how much he got? 2.4%. Fourth place. Behind the segregationalists. Now here's the, that's the part that people know. Here's the part that people don't know. 4 years later, September 1952, Henry Wallace published an essay called Where I Was Wrong. Okay. He wrote that the biggest mistake had been failing to denounce the communist takeover of Czechoslovakia in February of 1948, 5 months before the ballpark. He wrote that he had not accounted for the ruthlessness of the Moscow-trained men. He called Russian communism utterly evil. But by the time he wrote it, the party he had founded was no longer his. He'd walked away in 1950. The people who came in the door because they wanted peace were still there, still holding the gavel. And they ran their own ticket in 52. They got 140,000 votes. And then the whole thing just fell apart. The Friends didn't cost Henry Wallace an election. The Friends kept building. He was the front man. He was the name on the sign. He was sincere every day of it. He was the last man in the country to figure out what the hell he was a part of. It took him 4 years in a war in Korea to see what James Burnham could see from his magazine office in 1948. Now, let me be exact about what this rule is and what it's not, because it gets abused. It's not whether a man's parent came from one place or another. It's not about his name. It's not about how he prays. That's the opposite of the rule. That's judging a man by the things he never chose. I don't want part of that, and neither should you. The rule is only about choices. Who you call, who you stand next to on stage on purpose, whose crowd you borrow, because that's the crowd that shows up. Every one of those is a decision a grown man makes with his eyes wide open, and every one of them is on the record. He made his. Now, Michigan makes theirs. If I'm honest, my mother's line was never really aimed at politicians. She was aiming it at me in a driveway about a couple of guys with a motorcycle. Okay. She wasn't telling me those boys were evil. She was telling me that a person becomes the room he keeps walking into, and that he always, always is the last one to notice. So ask it about the man on your ballot. It's not going to change a single vote, but let's see if how things play out in the general. Because people need to see the friends you're surrounded by and then do the hard thing and ask it about yourself. Because my mom was right. Show me your friends and I'll show you your future. Good luck, Michigan.
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3: 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So, do you actually own what you think you own? Because almost everything you have now lives on somebody else's servers. All of your books, your newspapers, your photographs, your court records, your kids' textbooks, your own family photos.

0: They're on somebody else's servers. So what happens if someone or something decides that one of those digital assets should no longer be available in its current form for you? Tomorrow, I'm going to do a special after show program. I'm going to do a special hour and unpack this dystopian reality that we are already living in and nobody knows it. 1984 is right now. And it doesn't take an army of people to do it. It is remarkable what's happening. And once you're aware of it, your eyes will open and you will change things you do in your life. You will start paying attention to things. You will start you will start living in a different way. You will. And it'll be a good thing. But you need to know. And so tomorrow, 1984 is now. Right after this program, it'll be for insiders only. Got the chalkboard and everything else. It's something that you need to know and need to understand. And something we've been dealing with off and on in the news for the last 2 months. And I'm tying all of it together so you will understand what's headed our way quickly. Be somebody, you know, when you watch the news, people get frustrated because they watch the news and they're like, when did this happen? What is this? This is new. Mm-mm. It's been building for a very long time. And if you can see over the horizon, you can see what's coming your way. You don't panic, you don't freak out, and you can help others not freak out because you already know. Tomorrow's news today on this program, and we're going to do that tomorrow right after the program at noon Eastern time. You have to be an insider, so join at glennbeck.com/torch. glennbeck.com/torch. Become an insider, a Torch insider now. All kinds of things that are available, including the new lesson plan for Amendment Number 9. Amendment Number 9 is really, it's just so great. Amendment 9 may be my favorite. And our founders were so brilliant. You know, they put the Bill of Rights together, which basically says, no matter what anybody says, no matter what you're going to think in 20 years or 200 years, government does not have the right to do these things. You will never, ever, ever do these things. It's the law for the government. It's the handcuffs on our government. And the government and everybody else that wants power encourages us to forget about the Bill of Rights. But it's the one thing that sets America apart. No other nation has this. And Amendment 9 is, okay, we've got down all of these rights. And then one of our founders was so brilliant, they were like, you know what? Let's write down that these aren't the only rights. Let's make sure that just because we didn't list them here doesn't mean that the people don't have other rights that the government can't ever touch. That's what Amendment 9 means. You know, it's like your parents gave you a toolbox and they point out the hammer and the screwdriver and the wrench. Just because they didn't mention the pliers doesn't mean the pliers aren't in the toolbox. The pliers are in the toolbox and they're yours. Your parents gave them to you. So you can use them and nobody else can touch them unless you want to lend them out, but you demand them back. Okay. So Ninth Amendment says there are other rights in the toolbox beside the ones specifically listed. We are having a debate, and especially with socialists, that healthcare is a right. No, when Amendment 9 makes it very, very clear. No, that's not a right. That's not a right. Why isn't it a right?
1: I'll do it next. I'll go into Amendment 9 and how to win that argument. Because right now we're having an argument that parents don't have rights. There's no such thing. Parents belong to all of us, all of society. No, they don't. I mean, children don't belong to all society. They belong to their parents. And parents have rights. Amendment 9. Well, we need the right to health care. Well, no. Amendment 9. You don't have that right. What? How? I'll explain it coming up in just a second. And this is all in the lesson plan, and you're going to be able to get it, including a song, a snappy little number that is like really a pop hit about, you know, Amendment Number 9. And I wrote these so your kids will, you can play them for your kids.

0: You can give them to your grandkids, or you can give them to neighbor kids, whoever, anybody, and share them. And the idea is, I learned this from Schoolhouse Rock. Conjunction, junction, what's your function? I know how a bill, I know how bill becomes law because of those songs. And so I wrote a song for each of the 10 amendments that will just drill into your kids' heads, and they'll be able to sing along with it. And if they like them, they'll listen to them over and over and over again, and they'll know all the amendments, things that we didn't know. You must know the Bill of Rights. So how do we argue that healthcare is not a right? How do we argue that, no, kids don't belong to everybody, they belong to the parents? How do we argue that with the Ninth Amendment? It all stems on you have the right. And that's what Amendment number 9 actually does. It says, just because it's not written down here doesn't mean it doesn't exist. All the people have all of the rights, all of them, and government cannot touch them. You can get this lesson plan and the songs and everything for the first 9 amendments. Next week will be the last one. 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
15: Carmen Roberts. Lala becomes a hurricane with 75 mile an hour winds as it aims for the Big Island in Hawaii.
16: People spent most of yesterday getting ready. You could see long lines at gas stations and stores. Hawaii Governor Josh Green has declared a state of emergency here. There's at least 180 service members with the Hawaii National Guard standing by.
15: Fox Weather's Katie Byrne. Lala is about 90 miles south-southeast of South Point, Hawaii. Iran says it's not giving up control of the Strait of Hormuz.

0: regardless of President Trump's declaration that he might declare it a U.S. territory.
1: We have the blockade. No ships get through unless we want them to.
2: As of August 12th, CENTCOM says the U.S. has redirected 59 commercial vessels, disabled three, and boarded two ships to make sure they are complying with the blockade.
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3: Afternoon forecast.

0: As for the Tri-Cities, partly sunny today. We've got a chance of showers, possible thunderstorms in the afternoon, a high near 88. Partly cloudy tonight, showers before 7 p.m., low 71. And Sunday, sunny and hot with temperatures into the mid-90s. On the hour, on the half, and when it breaks, Super Talk 92.9, Tri-Cities News Talk Leader.
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Welcome to the Glenn Beck program. We have been doing these songs and these lesson plans for you and your kids, or, you know, your grandkids or whomever you have in your life, maybe even you. Honestly, our staff has learned so much just by going over these and using the lesson plans themselves and preparing them from you for you. It's the best thing about being a teacher. The best teachers are learning themselves, and then they're excited to share it. And we're so excited to share all these. In case you don't know what number 9 is, well, here, can we play the song? Play the song. This is what Amendment number 9 does.

So just because it's not written down doesn't mean it doesn't exist. Okay. Now remember, this is to tell the people what, this is to tell the government what rights the people have that you're never allowed to touch. Okay. You're never allowed to touch the guns of the people. They have a right to those and it's not to be infringed. You have a right to free speech. You have a right to all of these things. And,

These are shields against interference. They are not vouchers that you turn in so you can speak, so you can have a gun. They're not vouchers. They're shields. That's really important. There's a difference between a shield and a voucher or a claim check, okay? Imagine you have the right to free speech, which you do. That means the government cannot gag you, cannot jail you for criticizing the government or force you to mouth its slogans. You have to go along. And the government isn't passing laws because they know it would immediately be overturned. So what they've done is they've gotten into bed with public-private partnerships, with media companies, and they've put pressure on people. Hey, don't say anything about the Hunter Biden laptop because of XYZ. And they go along with it. Okay, they can't compel you to do things. However, just because you have a right to free press doesn't mean the government has to buy you a printing press or give you free airtime on any network or compel a private newspaper to publish your op-ed. That's on you. It's a shield, not a voucher. The moment speech becomes claim on other people's resources, listen to this carefully because this is it. Once it becomes a claim on other people's resources, it stops becoming a right and it becomes a forced transfer. Healthcare and housing works exactly the same way. A right to free housing would mean the government can take the carpenter's time, the landlord's building, the taxpayer's wages, and deliver them to somebody else. That's not a retained right. What is that? That's a political decision to redistribute wealth. The Ninth Amendment was never meant to constitutionalize redistribution. Let's talk about parental rights here for a second, because these are the things that we're talking about. Free housing, free health care. You don't have a right to that because that forces the government to do something to other people. Now let's look at, it takes a village. We should all, you know, we should all parent each other's kids. There is no such thing as parental rights. Parents have a deep pre-political right to raise their own children, to decide their education, their moral formation, their medical care within obvious limits and of abuse and things like that. Courts have recognized this for a century plus. Because it's the kind of right that the Ninth Amendment protects, something the people retain and never surrender to majorities or bureaucrats. Now, let's suppose that there's 51% of the village that decides the village should raise all children and that parents can't teach certain religious or political views, or the state has to seize children whose parents refuse a political curriculum or medical protocol. 51% voted for it. We set it up to the people. The people decided. No, the vote does not create a new constitutional power. The parental right still stands as a barrier.

is a natural right. This brings me to something else. I wrote this down earlier when I was thinking about this, or did I? There is, you know, in our declaration, which you have to understand, the declaration is the precursor to this. That is the owner's manual. I'm sorry. That is the motto. That is the mission statement of our country. All men are created equal, endowed by their creator with certain inalienable rights. It's what we're going to create. And then the Constitution is the owner's manual. It's how to build that. Okay. You take away the mission statement, and that Constitution will build a lot of other things that do not resemble the Declaration of Independence and our mission statement. So it's vital that you have the mission statement there. In it, it talks about nature's law and nature's God, that you have rights from nature's law and nature's God. And they put those in there for a reason. You have a natural right if you can observe it in nature. If it's happening in nature, then you know that's natural law. The animals are doing it. I can do it. Okay? Well, wait a minute. We know that animals, I've seen bulls, you know, they don't care. They don't care if it's male or female. They don't care. Okay. So I have a right to that. This is a really horrible example because this is all just moral. And so, but it's a clear example of nature's law, nature's God. So nature would say it's happening in nature, but nature's God has higher standards. So we first look to nature. Is it in nature? Yes. So I have a natural right. Does nature's God say, no, don't do those things because of these moral conditions? So you have to weigh both of them. So when we say we're a Christian nation, Judeo-Christian nation, that's kind of what we mean. Okay. It doesn't mean church. You have to go to church or anything else. It means we look to certain Judeo-Christian principles that say, no, there is a limit on these things. Okay. Abortion is another one. There is no example in nature of, you know, a lioness throwing herself down the stairs, you know, to abort her cub. There's no doctor. There's no lion doctor that they go to abort. Okay. So it's not happening in nature. However, they eat their young sometimes. They abandon their young. They abandon the weakest. So don't I have a right to abandon the weakest? No. Yes, it happens with nature. Nature's God says, don't do that. We are better than the animals. Okay? We have more responsibility than the animals. So that's your first test. Then you get down to, is this a receipt? Am I just turning in a ticket to claim my rights? No, you have your right. So does the majority have a right to create free housing or free healthcare? No. A majority can pass a law that taxes citizens, that builds public housing or subsidizes rent. That's ordinary legislation. But it can also be repealed by a later majority. So that doesn't make, it's not a right. It's not a right. It's legislation. It doesn't become a constitutional right that courts must enforce against future legislatures. And it does not override the property rights of people whose money or land might be taken. If majority vote could manufacture new constitutional rights of this kind, then the majority vote would also manufacture a right to free speech suppression, or a right to confiscate firearms, or a right to seize children from parents who refuse to say whatever it is the mob says you have to say. The whole point of a written constitution with a Bill of Rights, including the Ninth Amendment, is that some things are placed beyond ordinary majority control. That is what keeps a country together. Because if it's only majority with nothing else, they will take your land. They will take what you own. They will take whatever is popular at the time. They will do. The Constitution sets limits on that, so you never go too far one way or the other. The framers understood the difference between liberty and spoils.
Liberty is what you keep.

0: even when the majority dislikes it. What are spoils? What are spoils? Spoils are what the majority can temporarily award itself by taking it from the minority. You think of spoils from war. You go in, you conquer a people, you take whatever they have. That's not liberty. That's spoils. Healthcare and housing as positive entitlements belong in the second category of spoils. Parental authority belongs in the first. The Ninth Amendment was written to protect the first, not to constitutionalize spoils. That doesn't mean that you can't do it. You can find a way. It doesn't mean you have to be heartless. And the reason why we are having so many problems in this country is because we don't know who we are. We don't know what the rules are. This is like we're baseball teams that are going out and none of us know the rules. None of us know the rules. And we just look to nine guys in the crowd and we're like, can he do that? Is that all right? Well, yeah. Five of them say, yeah. Four of them say, absolutely not. Well, if we don't know the rules, we don't learn the rules. We have no desire to learn the rules. We're just like, okay, well, five of them said we could. Well, why did the four say no? What do they know that we don't know? This is our job. You know, I was talking yesterday about police officers. You know, 1828. 1828 is when London got its first police officer. Before that, it was the community. If somebody was robbing somebody, all the neighbors, if they saw something, it was their job to stop and get that person, bring them so they could go to court, and then return the money to the person they stole it from. And if they saw it and could stop it, and they didn't, it was on them. It was on them. They were just as bad. They were like an accomplice. They're just as bad. But as we grew bigger and bigger and bigger, we realized we don't have time to police everything. We don't have time to do that job. So we lent people in our own community the power to do that for us. Now we look at that power, police officers, and we're like, yeah, well, they can, I don't know what they can do. Well, can you do it? Can you do it? Is it constitutional? Can you do it? Can you go over, if you were in a neighborhood and somebody moves in and you've got an HOA and everybody in the neighborhood decides, you know, that guy just moved in. Do you know how rich he is? Look at him. Look at the cars he drives. Look at his house. Look at the way they dress. They've got money coming out of their ears. We don't have that kind of money. You know what? His HOA fee, make it four times what we're paying. Can they vote to do that? Can they vote to say, you know what? Go just take his car. Bill, I'm hiring you. You go take his car. All of us in the neighborhood say, you have the right, go take his car and then park it in Bill, you know, in Steve's garage. No, you don't have the right. If you don't have the right to do it, the police don't have the right to do it. If you don't have the right to do it, the government doesn't have the right to do it because they all come from you. You're loaning. Now, that doesn't mean you can go and build a jail in your own house because I have a right to do that. No. It's kind of like nature's God and nature. There are higher ideals. There are higher things. And we have decided as a community, we're not going to personally jail. We're going to take our vote, we're going to vote in a new system, we're going to take our money and we're going to pay for that system and they're going to build jails. And so that's the way it works. You don't like it, change people's minds and have them voted out.
1: Dividers can call us names.
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0: I was late. 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
1: You know, so much of our world is common sense, just all based on common sense. And I think we have dismissed that. And I want to take a look at that. I'm talking about the Ninth Amendment, got me thinking about my mother,

0: It's Glenn Beck on Super Talk 92.9, the Tri-Cities News Talk Leader. 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
7: She's a hurricane. I'm Carmen Roberts, Fox News. Lala strengthens into a Category 1 hurricane as it aims for the Big Island of Hawaii. Honolulu Mayor Rick Blangiardi.
8: We've prepared very thoroughly this week across all sectors.
7: And Fox Weather's Katie Byrne has more from Honolulu.
9: The Big Island set to see the first and the strongest impacts from Lala. In parts of the state, we could see more than 2 feet of rain. We could see mudslides, flooding, and waves reaching 20 feet as well. People spent most of yesterday getting ready. You could see long lines at gas stations and stores as families stocked up ahead of the possible power outages we could be seeing. Across Honolulu, businesses are putting sandbags in place, bracing for flooding. Hawaii Governor Josh Green has declared a state of emergency here. There's at least 180 service members with the Hawaii National Guard standing by to deploy if needed.
7: And Lala is about 300 miles southeast of Honolulu. Speaking on Long Island, New York, President Trump touted a sharp drop in violent crime. Fox's Alex Hogan reports.
10: President Trump spoke and praised law enforcement at the Nassau County Police Academy as he spoke and highlighted the decreasing violent crime across the country.
11: I'm thrilled to announce that the FBI has just released a new uniform crime report showing that in 2025, we achieved the single largest reduction in violent crime in American history.
10: Violent crime decreased about 9%. Rape cases decreased by more than 7%. Cases of robbery decreased by roughly 18%. We saw property crime dropping by about 12% and aggravated assault decreasing roughly 7%.
7: And Democrats reshuffled their 2028 presidential primary calendar, putting South Carolina first on January 22nd, followed by Nevada on February 1st. 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
7: Luigi Mangione pleaded guilty yesterday to federal charges in the 2024 killing of UnitedHealthcare's CEO outside a Manhattan hotel. Fox's CB Cotton reports from New York City.
14: His defense attorneys are arguing that putting Mangione on trial in New York State court would violate New York State's double jeopardy protections. Now that Mangione has admitted to killing UnitedHealthcare CEO Brian Thompson, he pleaded guilty to federal charges of stalking resulting in death. Mangione's defense team has formally filed that motion asking the judge to dismiss the upcoming state trial, which is scheduled to begin on September 8th. During yesterday's confession, Thompson's wife wiped away tears. The family also released a statement saying, in part, quote,

0: Nothing will ease the pain of losing him.
1: Sentencing is set for December 18th. Prosecutors say they will seek life in prison. And the Manhattan DA's office says it remains committed to pursuing the state murder case. Virginia State University lifted a campus lockdown earlier today after a shooting this morning. Injured five people, one critically. Police are searching for multiple suspects and say that the university is keeping a strong police presence on campus. As the school year approaches, Colorado school districts are rolling out electric buses.
2: Advancements with these electric buses is it is very, very quiet. That is a huge difference compared to those diesel buses. The other thing, they have seat belts on here where they can fit three elementary school students or two middle or high school students in general. So we also learned that with the EV buses, they shouldn't have any issues despite extreme cold temperatures or extreme hot temperatures. They are going to be within a certain amount of route that the bus's electric energy level will never go below 50%. But a lot of advancements.
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3: Afternoon forecast for the Tri-Cities. Partly sunny today. We've got a chance of showers, possible thunderstorms in the afternoon, a high near 88. Partly cloudy tonight, showers before 7 p.m., low 71. And Sunday, sunny and hot with temperatures into the mid-90s. On the hour, on the half, and when it breaks, Supertalk 92.9, Tri-Cities News Talk Leader.
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2: Hello, America. Bill Maher had an amazing monologue. I mean, usually I'll watch just the highlight of it. I watched this full 10-minute monologue. I've never seen anything like it. And the people in his audience gasped at what he was saying. What was he saying? Wait until you hear it. I'll play parts of it and give you the full context here in just 60 seconds.
3: 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So go to BYRNA, BYRNA.com/Glenn.
2: So Bill Maher, definitely not a conservative, came out and said,

0: said, hey, my vote is up for grabs. If these socialists are the choice, have you read what they say? You hear what they're for? I'm not with them. And apparently, he said, I went on vacation and everybody was yelling at me, how dare you? You're a Republican. He's like, I'm not a Republican. I'm just not stupid. So he reads a few sentences out loud on HBO and his own audience gasps at this. This is not a conservative audience. It's not a church crowd in Tulsa. It's Los Angeles, an audience that shows up on a Friday night to laugh at Republicans. And Marr told them the Democratic Socialists of America have gone openly communist, that when the president says it, it happens to be true, and that his own party, being right now, his own words, is being colonized. Then he read from a post of one of Mayor Mamdani's top aides urging people to vote for communist candidates, and the room went deathly quiet. Listen.
1: Donald Trump has told 1 trillion lies, but when he says the Democratic Socialists of America are actually communist, that's not one of them. And it's not hard to prove it just by quoting the DSA and their candidates. Let's just read the quotes. The DSA platform says your work, you work as much as you are able and no more than needed. If that was any closer to Karl Marx's dictum, from each according to his abilities to each according to his needs, they'd be sued for plagiarism. Not to leave any doubt, New York Mayor Mamdani once tweeted Karl Marx's words exactly. They're not trying to hide it. Their most popular influencer, Hassan Piker, thinks communism is so groovy. He laments the fall of the two of the most murderous regimes in history, the Soviet Union and Chairman Mao's China. Mamdani's aide, his top aide, Sia Weaver, said, if you don't believe in the government's sacred right to seize property, it's over, and impoverish the white middle class. What? That's a goal?
0: He then, he goes on, and the key to this, the reason, the response to the gasp, the most important thing he said all night, he just read a tweet that said more people should vote for communists, and it was from a Democratic Socialist candidate, okay? And they went, ah. He looked at them and said, good, I'm glad you're shocked. People have to realize this is going on. We're in a moment here right now. And Bill Maher may be the most important man on the planet to stop this. This is something that I've been warning about forever. This is the reason I do this job. If it wasn't for the people who are actually communist, actually socialist, actually want to destroy our country, if they were just Democrats, I wouldn't be doing this job. I really wouldn't. It's not worth it. It's not. These people are serious, and I've seen them coming forever. But here's what I want you to understand in the moment. Nothing read was leaked. Nothing was hacked. Nothing came from a whistleblower or an undercover camera or a dossier. Everything he said in that entire monologue, and I urge you to go watch the whole thing and then share it, is published. It's sitting public. It's sitting on a website with a nice red and white design and a friendly cartoon fist waiting for anybody in America or around the world to click on it. The address of this program is dsausa.org. dsausa.org. Write it down. It is the most effective thing in American politics right now, and neither party wants to talk about it. So let me tell you what's on it. They call it Workers Deserve More. It opens with a lovely little story about a day off in the world without capitalism. You don't have debt. You have no mortgage. No landlord, no health insurance, because you don't need it. Food, education, energy, medicine, transportation are no longer businesses. You can walk your kids to school. You can read a book. You meet friends for dinner. It reads like a brochure for a very nice retirement community. And that's the point. That's the part they want you to read. Then scroll. Under the headings of mass incarceration, they don't say reform the police. They say demilitarize departments, break the police unions, and move the money as steps towards, their words, not mine, fully abolishing the police and prison system, end quote. That's a sign of a lunacy. That's just

lunacy. These are lunatics. But why stop there? Under working class democracy, they call for abolishing the Senate, abolishing the Electoral College, replacing the president and the Supreme Court with an executive and judiciary chosen by Congress, answerable only to Congress. I want you to think about that one. This isn't a policy proposal. This is the removal of two of the three branches of the government of the United States. This is a complete redo of the Constitution. It's throwing all of it out and starting fresh. The end of that? Democrats, is that what you want? Under economic democracy, public ownership of the largest corporations and essential industries. So they do want to own the machine. Okay. Under foreign policy, defund the Department of War. Now listen to this. I just want you to think, what is the world's response for America defunding the Department of War, closing all of our overseas bases, abolishing ICE, an end to all detention and deportation, amnesty for everyone, regardless of status, an end to sanctions on Cuba, Venezuela, and Iran. Those three countries by name on their own website. Wow, that's quite a world, isn't it? And in the preamble, the sentence that ties the whole thing together, they are building a party to draft a new constitution and to create a new democratic socialist republic. Not amend this, not to reform America, draft a new one. Now, you share this with people, I can guarantee you, I can see it because I can see it in my own family's eyes, okay? What they'll do is they'll roll their eyes. They're like, these are fringe kids on the internet. They don't speak for anybody. Mm-hmm. Well, the website answers that, too. There's an author's note at the bottom. The program was drafted by a committee elected through the process of their own 2025 national convention. The committee included members of their national political community, their board of directors, and leaders of their national committees. They went to the NPC to amend, finalize, and approve. This is not a blog post. This was a ratified governing document produced by leadership for the purpose of guiding those who get their endorsement. Okay? And that endorsement is very important to some people. This is not the Democratic platform. We care about those, right? You're supposed to care about those. What's in there? It tells you. And this isn't a small organization anymore. On the 4th of July, they announced they passed 121,000 members, which, according to their own numbers, makes them the largest socialist organization in American history, larger than Eugene Debs' Socialist Party at its peak in 1912. Also, the Marxist Unity Group faction, the one Marr named, holds three of the 25 seats on that national board. Five of their members won congressional primaries this year. Now, the second thing you're going to hear is you're taking this out of context. You're exaggerating. That's a right-wing talking point. No. No, actually, the loudest voices saying it out louder right now have a D after their name. John Fetterman on the Democratic Socialist Agenda, quote, "This isn't a big tent. It's anarchy." And then the question he put to his own parties, why can't Democrats call this out? Henry Cuellar of Texas, quote, I read their platform and it's radical. He wants Democrats to reject it by name. Now he's got standing to say it. He says they spent more than $20 million trying to primary him twice. He beat them both times running on border security and oil and gas jobs in a Democratic primary. Mark Kelly of Arizona warned that abolishing police, prisons, and borders and defunding the Pentagon don't make sense and will cost his party seats. Annie Andrews, running for the Senate in South Carolina as a Democrat, called the ideas un-American and unhinged. Rahm Emanuel says it's a losing message anywhere outside of a few zip codes. And Chuck Schumer, asked directly whether his platform belongs in the Democratic Party, wouldn't answer because that guy's terrified. There's one more piece, and it's the part most people have not heard. Fox reported that people identifying themselves as DSA's own international committee have signed on to a statement from a group called Friends of Socialist China, a pledge to support and defend Chinese socialism, which, by the way, I just want you to know that socialism.

0: is full-fledged communism. Okay? They say they're not for communism. Well, they don't. But others say they're not for communism. Yet, they describe China as socialist. By the way, let's not confuse. When I say they, I mean the Democrats say they're not communists. But you're in bed with socialists who describe themselves as communist, at least half of them. And they describe the record of the socialist countries as overwhelmingly positive and calls the idea that socialism produces oppression a piece of capitalist propaganda that needs correcting. Some of those names have been on that list since 2022. This is not an outlier. In January, the DSA issued a formal statement demanding that Nicolas Maduro be returned to Venezuela. A Research Institute report in February documented their delegation's meeting with Maduro and the head of Cuba, followed by campaigns back home pushing exactly the policy priorities those governments wanted, including taking Cuba off the terror sponsor list. Prison camps and thought control are propaganda. Really? Maduro should be restored. Have you talked to people who live there? The Chinese model deserves defending. Their words, their letterhead, their website, not mine. So here's where I'm landing on this, and it might not be where you would think. We don't need to beat these people. We need to provide the introduction to these people. You know, they can't wait to tell you who they are. Look at the numbers. Echelon Insights asked voters, the free market came back at 40 plus 41. Capitalism plus 20. The DSA minus 21. Socialism minus 29. Communism minus 73. When Reuters and Ipsos asked whether democratic socialists have good ideas, 51% said few or none. But in the same poll, 47% of Americans said they don't really even understand what democratic socialist policies actually are, so they couldn't comment. Half the country has not been shown this document. Half the country have no idea. And in that vacuum, all they've heard is libraries and fire departments and free healthcare and a nice story about a day off. That's why the fight isn't an argument. It really is a link. When your brother-in-law tells you this is fear-mongering, don't debate him. Don't cite me. I'm not the source. I don't want to be. Just send him the URL. DSAUSA.org. Let him find the words fully abolishing the police and prison system on his own screen, in their own typeface, their own logo at the top. Let him scroll down to see the author's note and see that the leadership has signed off on it. Because the moment somebody discovers this for himself, it stops being a talking point from a radio host and becomes something he knows. That's why I've always told you, you have to do your own homework. I discovered when I was 30 that there was very little that I actually knew myself. I had been told a lot of things, but I hadn't earned the right to say that's something I truly believed. It was something I had heard or something that I was taught. I had to go out and find them for myself. And that's the beginning of what was happening in Mars studio. Nobody argued anyone into anything. He just read out loud from a document to a room full of people who thought they knew what they were supporting. And they made a sound. Oh, boy. They wrote it down. They put it on the internet. They're proud of it. All we have to do is introduce them to the rest of America. Let Americans read it. DSAUSA.org.
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0: So, Wisconsin having their primary, and it's amazing who is rallying around Francesca Hahn. She has chosen to campaign with Piker and Ilhan Omar. She's Democratic Socialist, you know, but she says she's not that kind of Democratic Socialist. She's not going that far. Really? Really? Because I've heard you when you're with the people who agree with that kind of stuff, and you say all of the things that they're saying. Yeah, that's our goal. But she says to you when she's running for election, no, I'm not that far. But I am a Democratic Socialist. I got news for you. You read that website, would you attach your name to the... Would you say, yeah, I would like them to endorse me? Nope, I wouldn't. I wouldn't. I don't care how big your tent is. At some point, your tent is too big. Your tent is too big. Would you say your tent is just a big tent if you let Klan members into it? No. No, first of all, you wouldn't have a tent because they'd be cutting it up and making new uniforms for everybody. No, it's not a tent. That's not something you do. You don't invite the Klan because the Klan can help you. You decide that's a bridge too far. The DSA wanting to destroy the United States of America and restart it with a whole new system is a bridge too far. No, no, she doesn't. And she's even campaigning with Piker, a guy who said, America deserved 9/11. And said communism is an honorable goal. And they quote, you know, killing capitalists is a choice. What? In what world is that just a choice? I mean, it is a choice. It's a bad choice. It's an evil choice. It's a choice that should get you sent to prison. But I guess if you've abolished all of the prisons, that's not going to happen. She is ahead now in the primary. And anything that has gone to stop her has only made her stronger, because that's the only thing the Democrats know how to do is get in bed with these people. And then when they start to win, then they try behind the scenes to do every trick they can to stop them. And that only makes her base stronger, because they're like, look, they're everything we told you they were. So what's going to happen? Who is she? Why does this matter in Wisconsin? What's a sewer socialist? I'll explain, top of the hour. Stand by, more in a minute.
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1: 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They're building plants for the Patriots, for the Tomahawks, for everything.
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4: 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A never-ending cycle of prosecuting political enemies undermines the rule of law.
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7: Holdinger, Hawaii is under a hurricane warning as Lala nears the Big Island. Michael Brennan with the National Hurricane Center.
8: This rainfall will produce life-threatening flash flooding and mudslides. And then large and dangerous waves are going to continue to affect portions of the Hawaiian Islands all the way through the weekend.
7: Officials are urging residents statewide to stay off the roads. The Senate is expected to vote on the Save America Act when they return from recess. And House Speaker Mike Johnson says the sooner the better.
9: Even 72% of Democrats think you ought to have a valid ID to vote. 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And you have to ask yourself, why? The president, I think, is right. Some of them just, they want to have the pathway open for cheating.
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10: Afternoon forecast, low 71, and Sunday sunny and hot with temperatures into the mid-90s. 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
16: We have literal self-proclaimed communists who are winning elections and who are claiming to be the new leadership of the Democrat Party. 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

So I want to take this a step further here. The DSA asked several questions about their own platform, and their own chair answered seven questions. And I think it's worth looking at these seven questions. Abolish the Senate. Is that really what it? Replace the presidency and the Supreme Court. Abolish ICE. Abolish borders. Defund the Pentagon. Abolish prisons. Government ownership of the largest corporation. Seven yeses to all of those. Okay? Seven yeses. On the Senate, they said, well, it's an old-timey, kind of worn-out idea. And it came from the British House of Lords. And it was built to keep ordinary people from having too much to say. That's checkable. I mean, okay, maybe. Let's check it, shall we? It's not true. And it's easy to find this. In Philadelphia, the delegates from Delaware carried a written order in their coat pockets. Their own legislature and their governor had forbidden them to give up equal representation under any terms, under any bargain. No, this was not the Lord's protecting privilege. This was the small guy. This was a small state saying, wait a minute. If Virginia and Pennsylvania can just outvote us forever, we're not signing. No second chamber with that in it. No country. That's the whole origin. It was leverage, not aristocracy. All of the rich people were living in these big states, New York, Virginia. And the little states, they were the poor farmers. And they were like, wait a minute. These states, they have all the corporations. They have everything there. They'll just outvote us. No. And as I told you, the DSA plan has already been tried in America by Americans on purpose. In 1776 in Pennsylvania, new constitution is coming for Pennsylvania. And they decide no governor, just one house, no break of any kind, just the house. Okay. Benjamin Franklin thought two chambers were absurd. The snake with the head at each end pulling itself apart is, you know, one of the cartoons that comes to mind. Inside of a year, that single chamber required every voter to swear a loyalty oath to Pennsylvania. If you refused it, you lost your vote. You're standing in court. In some cases, you lost your property. The Quakers refused on religious grounds, and they were stripped. October 1779, a mob marched on the House of Philadelphia, and a lawyer who committed the crime of defending accused loyalists in the court, he barricaded himself in with about 20 friends. Gunfire from the windows, gunfire from the streets, men died on the pavement. That lawyer was James Wilson. He had signed the Declaration. He would go on to sign the Constitution and sit on the first Supreme Court. Okay, the house was known afterwards as Fort Wilson. Pennsylvania threw that constitution out. It was a disaster. They started it in 1776. By 1790, it was over. Okay. The second chamber isn't there to protect the powerful. It is there so a bad afternoon can't become law by sundown. Now, in fairness, Nebraska has a single house legislature since the Depression, and it works. It's also nonpartisan and about the size of a large church congregation. So the DSA is proposing the opposite of Nebraska. They're proposing Pennsylvania, and that didn't work. The next thing when you listen to these people is listen for their disqualifiers because they all use them. And when in this questioning from the press, the DSA chairperson did the same thing. Abolish ICE. Absolutely. Defund the Pentagon. Yes. Government ownership of large corporations. Absolutely. No hesitation, no daylight. Abolish borders, abolish prisons. It comes with two extra words attached. Well, long term, yes. As part of a long term plan. Yeah. Okay. That's not a hedge. That's a schedule. And for anybody who's listened to me for a long time, oh, you're going to love this little romp through history, because there was a general of the Romans who's remembered for never, ever fighting. Hannibal was loose in Italy. He was burning his way south.

Rome wanted a battle, but Fabius refused to give him one. He shadowed the army instead. He burned the crops ahead of it. He picked off stragglers, wore it down, never ever meant him in the field. Okay? Rome despised him for it. They nicknamed him the delayer. It was meant as an insult. So they set his strategy aside and they marched out to meet Hannibal in the open and buried a generation of their own young men in a single afternoon. Then they went back to Fabius and he won the war by refusing to fight it. Why am I telling you this? Because that takes us to London, 1884. A group of socialists chose his name for their society. The Fabian Society. Deliberately. And they knew exactly what they were signaling. Their coat of arms is a wolf wearing

move against these people. It's a boast they've been making for 140 years. Three. Last question's already been answered. The last line on the item on the list was government public ownership of most large corporations. And they say, absolutely. This one has been run as a live experiment, and we have the receipts. Over and over and over again, it never works. Russia, winter after the revolution. Decrees come in a rush. Factories belong to the workers now. The land belongs to the peasants. The bankers belong to the states. And to feed the cities, armed detachments go out into the countryside to take the harvest at whatever price the state names. Now put yourself on this farm. You've got seed and a season and a back that hurts most likely because you're a farmer. What's your incentive? To plant more? Because if you plant more, they'll just take more. Plant less, they take less. And you keep your family fed on what's hidden in the barn. So every farmer did the same thing because it's human nature. Every single one of them independently arrived at the same arithmetic. Production didn't decline, it collapsed. And then came the famine that killed millions of the very people who the whole thing was supposedly for. By 1921, Lenin stood up and legalized private trade again. Called it the new economic policy. No, it wasn't new. It was the old one. Peasants could sell their surplus. Small shops started to reopen. Private ownership came back because the alternative was a country of corpses. 4 years from the decree to the reversal, signed by the same hand. You know, it's a man who burns his furniture to heat his house and then goes out in the cold to buy more furniture. What do you do? What? Public ownership doesn't generate anything. It just transfers. It moves what already exists from the people who made it to the people who didn't make it. And it works beautifully right until the making stops. And then it needs somebody new to blame and someone new to take it from. And it requires guns to take it. The answer to all seven questions that they were asked from the DSA, not one of them creates a dollar. Not one of them builds a house, a bushel, or a job. Every one of them is a plan for taking from somebody else something that they built and giving it to somebody else. We've been there before. It doesn't work out. Won't work out this time. Once people understand what democratic socialism, aka communism, actually is, they're not interested. They're not interested. As I said a few minutes ago, this is the best thing that could happen to us. I'm really optimistic. I saw that monologue from Bill Maher, and I thought, that is fabulous. That is fabulous. He's not on my side. I mean, I could go on his show. He used to ask me to come on his show all the time. I would always say no, because I'm not going to be on a show where, you know, I'm going to play the Christian and you're the lion, and we have all the spectators cheering when you eat me? No, I'm not interested in that. But this is all the stuff that he used to make fun of. He used to make fun. When I said, you know, Barack Obama, he's putting Chairman Mao on the Christmas tree, and that's not just a joke. That's not just a, oh, I'm going to show them, ha ha, I don't really believe in Mao. No. No, those forces were in and around him. And this all started to take root. These guys have been around forever, but this all started to take root once you put a community organizer in the White House. And, you know, if you were paying attention and you're a catastrophist, I admit there's a lot of things that I said, you know, could happen that thank God they didn't happen. But the general storyline did. And that's because if you just take people at their word, if you just look for the signs, especially when you listen to politicians who say, I'm not that, but they're hanging around all of the people. My friends, I'll show you your future. That's, I guess, what I remembered that everybody else in politics forgot. There's a lot of stuff that our parents talked to us, our grandparents talked to us about. All they taught us little phrases that are true. They were around forever because they were true, and they're true today. Show me your friends, and I'll show you your future. If your friends are those who are
advocating for violence for the

0: Palestinians are advocating for Hamas and Hezbollah. Your friends are in Iran and Venezuela and Cuba. I know who you are because those are your friends. That is your future. And as much as you want to say, nah, I'm not for that. Well, but all of your friends are. And I know you say that in front of me. You know, it's interesting. It's like all these Islamists who all claim they're for. Yeah, I'm absolutely for you. Yes, thank you. LGBTQ. Oh, I'm with the two-spirited people myself. I'm in there fighting for you. But they'll never say that in their mosque. They'll never say that to their own people. Why? Because that's not what they really are. They're using you. They're using you. And you're just dumb enough to believe it. It's just time to wake up. That's all it is. Wake up. They now are telling you, you don't need me or anybody else to translate. You just have to go to their own websites. You just read what they say. Now, my guess is these websites are going to start to change. And they're going to start taking some of these in, because I think these are going to become very unpopular. They're popular now in the primaries. Let's see how popular they are in Wisconsin when Hong is actually running for governor against somebody else that has some common sense and is not this person. Wisconsin is going to be tough because Wisconsin, as I will show you, has been socialist. It's had the first socialist mayors in the country. It's been socialist for a very long time. It's not Minnesota. It's actually Wisconsin that is the head of this snake and has been for the beginning, since the beginning. And they were all Fabian socialists. When I talk to you next hour about the sewer socialist, what is a sewer socialist? Comes from Wisconsin. It's really important that you understand that. Because that's what Hong is. She's a sewer socialist. She says she is. But you have to remember, who are her friends? Who is she inviting up on stage? Why would she be with Piker? Why would she be with a guy who says all of these horrible things? Is she using him? Or is she a sewer socialist that is actually a deep progressive? That's my guess. That's my guess. But when you have to guess on who a person is and you're guessing what their character is and they're standing with people who absolutely hate America, I don't think I'm going to guess in that direction. I don't think I'm going to go, well, you know what? I'm going to let this one slide. I think I'm going to go with her anyway. I think you have to take those people seriously because we've seen what's happening in our country.
1: 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Raising good kids takes the same kind of love. 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
6: 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That's who we want. 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

lot of great responses from the insiders. We have to approach the members of the DSA as enemies of the Republic. They don't deserve participation in an election. Will we allow the CCP to participate in the election? Look, if you are an American citizen, you have a right to run and you have a right to vote. Our problem is not the people running, and it is not the DSA. Honestly, our problem is the press. Our problem is they have allowed these people to embed and to hide. And now that they are, announcing who they are, they still are not.

covering it. And this is an anathema to, you know, America. It can't be. If that's unfortunately what we decide, that's where we're going. I don't know how these people get in. So there's some of them. I don't know how you're going to get into Congress and give them a security clearance. You can't. You can't. You know, really, it is the press that is keeping all of it quiet.

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5: Hawaii's bracing for a hurricane. I'm Daria Albinger, Fox News. Lala is bringing strong wind, heavy rain, and dangerous surf, especially to the Big Island.
6: Lala is officially a hurricane, which means its sustained winds are at least 75 miles per hour. All eyes are on the Big Island, which is set to see the first and the strongest impacts from Lala. In parts of the state, we could see more than 2 feet of rain. We could see mudslides, flooding, and waves reaching 20 feet as well. People spent most of yesterday getting ready. You could see long lines at gas stations and stores as families stocked up ahead of the possible power outages we could be seeing. Across Honolulu, businesses are putting sandbags in place, bracing for flooding. Hawaii Governor Josh Green has declared a state of emergency here. There's at least 180 service members with the Hawaii National Guard standing by to deploy if needed.
5: That's Fox's Katie Byrne in Honolulu. President Trump suggested in a speech yesterday that the U.S. could claim the Strait of Hormuz as a U.S. territory if Iran is defeated. Fox's Jonathan Hunt is in Tel Aviv.
7: President Trump adding an extra comment.
8: Pretty soon I'll be declaring the Hormuz Strait a territory of the United States.
7: You can probably bet that he's talking figuratively rather than literally, meaning he believes that that U.S. naval blockade can remain in place pretty much indefinitely. The Iranian deputy foreign minister writing on X, quote, the Strait of Hormuz cannot be seized by tweet, nor by aircraft carrier, nor by issuing an order, nor by an election speech. The memorandum of understanding signed between Iran and the U.S. back in June had a 60-day ceasefire written into it. That ceasefire runs out on Monday.
5: That's Fox's Jonathan Hunt reporting from Tel Aviv. 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
5: Alex Murdaugh will not be retried in the same South Carolina courtroom where he was convicted of murdering his wife and son. Here's Fox's Madison Scarpino.
21: The judge ruling the retrial will not be in the same small rural county it was last time. The judge also granting the defense's request for an independent lab to analyze trace DNA found under Maggie Murdaugh's fingernails from an unknown male. But prosecutors doubted another defense theory, wanting to explore if shell casings at the Murdaugh family crime scene are connected to a rifle used in another murder in a nearby town. The judge also ruled that some of Murdaugh's testimony from his 2023 trial can be used in this upcoming retrial.
5: Murdaugh's next hearing will be in November. The new trial will start in April. Luigi Mangione's attorney now wants to dismiss

0: counts. The state charges his client still faces, including murder. The accused CEO killer pleaded guilty to separate federal charges yesterday.
1: He confessed in federal court to targeting UnitedHealthcare CEO Brian Thompson. He said after years of back pain, he tracked down the location of the insurer's conference by pretending to be an investor. He told the federal judge in part, quote, "Before traveling to New York, I used a 3D printer to make part of a gun. On the morning of December 4th, 2024, I shot Mr. Thompson in Manhattan and he died. I knew what I was doing was illegal." Mangione's defense team now argues that this admission and Mangione's guilty plea on federal charges of stalking resulting in death would make another trial a violation of New York's double jeopardy laws.
0: That's Fox's CB Cotton. Sentencing is set for December 18th. Prosecutors are seeking life in prison. The Democratic National Committee has voted to make South Carolina the party's first presidential primary in 2028. It pushes New Hampshire from its traditional first-in-the-nation primary spot, for the party at least. I'm Daria Albinger. This is Fox News.
2: Afternoon forecast for the Tri-Cities. Partly sunny today. We've got a chance of showers, possible thunderstorms in the afternoon, a high near 88. Partly cloudy tonight, showers before 7 p.m., low 71. And Sunday, sunny and hot with temperatures into the mid-90s. On the hour, on the half, and when it breaks, Super Talk 92.9, Tri-Cities News Talk Leader.

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2: Hello, America. Welcome to the Glenn Beck Program. Well, the results are in Minnesota, or I'm sorry, Michigan. And if you haven't heard yet, New York Times called it for El Said, but it was 14,000 votes away. That's not a landslide. And that doesn't bode well, in my opinion. It doesn't bode well. There's got to be, out of 426,000 people that voted for Haley, how many of those will not vote for Said? How many of those were saying, no, not that guy, not that guy? Don't know. I don't know. But I do know that, you know, the average guy who was building cars in Detroit or is building cars in Detroit, the average blue-collar worker is not going to go with the Islamist, socialist, highfalutin, Rhodes Scholar. It just doesn't seem like a match. To me, and I think there's enough people that know what socialist is, they know what the Red-Green Alliance is, and they're starting to wake up in the Democratic Party, and they don't want anything to do with it. So we'll see what this means. I have Delano Squires on. He's great. He's with the Heritage Foundation. He is now the Center for Human Flourishing director. He's written a book called The Vanishing Black Family. And I really want to get his read on what happened. And then I think he is, his book is, The Vanishing Black Family. It's what happened. How did this happen? Especially since 1960. If you know the stats, and he'll go through them, of 1960, the black family was healthier than the white family. What happened? He's on it. We're going to talk to him in 60 seconds. You've been hearing about the struggles with the country's housing market for a couple of years now. Higher mortgage rates have led to stagnation, and home sellers and buyers are sitting on the sideline. 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
3: Delano,
2: welcome, my man. How are you?
3: Good to see you, Glenn. Good to hear from you.
2: Yeah, it's good to have you. I'm glad you're in our studios in Dallas. I'm sorry I wasn't there to greet you myself, but it's good to have you on the program. Tell me what your thoughts are on what happened with El Said.
3: Yeah, this is a...

0: interesting race. I mean, obviously, a lot of progressive Democrats have been making headway in the party, and obviously the party is scrambling to figure out what to do with them. You know, as somebody who grew up in New York, I saw this first with Mamdani. I think he's a different type of politician. So it is interesting to see others trying to sort of follow in his footsteps. I'm thinking of Denise Lewis George in Washington, D.C., and it seems like El Said is, you know, a similar character, even though from what I've read, he doesn't identify as a democratic socialist and actually calls himself a capitalist. Yeah. But he takes positions that are obviously to the far left. Right. So this seems to be the left is going through something similar to what the right went through in the Tea Party era, where you have that faction that wants to pull the party in its, you know, in a more extreme direction, if you want to look at it like that. And it'll be interesting to see where the party ultimately settles out. But clearly, I mean, a lot of people were surprised.
1: I don't want to spend a lot of time on this, but it amazes me. You remember when the Tea Party, they were just asking for lower taxes and follow the Constitution, and they were made into crazies, and that they hate America, they want to destroy the nation, all of these things, and they just went on and on and on about how the main party just has to get control of all these crazies. Here you have a party that actually states, I hate America. Yeah. I want to dismantle our form of government. And the press is just like, yeah, well, they just have a different opinion. And well, let's see who wins. I mean, it's incredible.
0: Yeah, but I think that the left is going to have to deal with this regardless, because even the people who they would say are more mainstream are still far to the left of the average median Democrat in, let's call it 1990. These are not Bill Clinton's Democrats, that's for sure.
1: No. So is this good news for, I mean, especially I look at Detroit, anybody who is working, you know, on cars, anybody who is a blue collar worker, I just don't see them identifying with El Said. I mean, I don't see him identifying with anybody, but I could see them. And if, do you have any, and I don't know where I'm pulling this from, so I could be horribly wrong on this, Delano, but I seem to remember that there's no love lost between the Arabs and the blacks. And I'm speaking, you know, big picture here. Is that a misunderstanding that I have?
0: Well, that's an interesting question. I think the issue of obviously in the Middle East and Gaza, those are big issues. My sense is for more progressive, especially younger black voters. I don't know if it's as big an issue for older black voters. The interesting thing is that Stevens won Wayne County, which has the largest, you know, black population by about 5 points.
1: Right.
0: So it'll be interesting to see the exit polls to see where black voters ended up with El Said. But my sense is that a lot of voters across race, across ethnicity, are concerned about the material issues. And even conservatives, I'm looking online, conservatives are saying, look, the Republican Party has to do something about affordability. And obviously Democrats are taking that message. And I think their solutions and their proposals are ultimately going to be worse, like city-run grocery stores. But it seems like those kitchen table issues are the types of things that people are responding to. So both the left and the right have to figure out, okay, what is our affordability agenda, both for young people who are feeling the squeeze, obviously at a different stage of life, and for, you know, middle-aged and older Americans.
1: You know, it's amazing to me because I've said to the president that, you know, he should be going for, we're going to cut all of the federal regulations, you know, except for the things that, you know, get people killed. Cut as many of those federal regulations for housing. Build. Cut everything you have to cut within reason to get all of this regulation out. I mean, the regulations for building homes and everything has, I think it is quadrupled in the last 10 years. Mm. It's insane. Cut them. Let people build again. That should be our answer, is build. And I don't know why the Republicans are not. They just seem really lost on, as you said, the kitchen table stuff. What about my food? What about my gasoline? What about my house? What about my job? They've got to get that message right. Because the socialists, they have the right diagnosis. They have the wrong prescription.
0: Yes, and I actually think the point that you raise is a very interesting one, because it touches on something of human nature.

0: I worked 15 years in local government in Washington, D.C. And just from my experience and observation, if you come to someone and you say, okay, I know you've identified a problem in your life, there's an issue of affordability. And if one of the responses is, I'm going to cut government in such a way that it will eventually redound to your benefit. And then the other person says, well, I'm going to give you something so that you can afford the things that you want. My sense is that a good number of people are going to take the second option, because getting something in hand.
1: Just the handout.
0: Correct. And that's how conservatives would frame it as a handout. But for instance, let's go back to housing. If you live in a city and the city says, okay, we're going to set aside $10 million for first time home buyer programs or affordable home buyer programs, where if you go through this training, you will get cash in hand. I don't know. Let's call it $10,000 or $15,000 to go towards closing payment. That to me is going to strike people as a much more attractive option than a different politician saying, I'm going to cut regulations that will, you know, down the road, bring down the cost of housing for you.
1: So here's the problem, Delano, that I think that Trump is having right now. He is, and you may disagree with this, but as I see it, he is redesigning the entire world. He's basically fixing the plumbing and rewiring the entire house. None of it's sexy. And if you own the house, it's the last thing you want to do is have a contractor come in when you just want to fix your house up, make it nicer. And he says, we really should start with the electrical system. It's a fire hazard and the plumbing is all shot. You don't want to do that. Okay. But you have to do that if you're going to have a house. And so he's spending all of his time on that stuff because he saw, I can change this quickly and give stuff away or tweak this here and tweak this here. But then after 4 years, it can all be done. I've got to put the deep work in on the infrastructure to give us ready for the next century. There's got to be some combination of that. And that's my frustration. A, nobody understands that. And even if you do understand that, it doesn't help you while you're paying your bills. Mm-hmm. So there's got to be some way to do a combination. And hey, look, we're doing this long term, but in the short term, we're going to cut all the regulate, or long term, we're going to cut all the regulations so you can build, but you need something to help you now. So here's a $10,000 benefit or something like that. I think if you can explain it that way, you could get the best of both worlds.
0: Right. And I think that's a perfect analogy. And to your point, as a homeowner, there's certain things that if they go wrong in your house, the infrastructure issues, yes, they're not sexy, but they certainly are expensive. But if you're a child in one of the bedrooms and I don't know, you know, your bed is lumpy or there's mold in your room, then your thing is like, I'm not actually as interested in, you know, whether the water heater is on its last legs. I want to address those things that affect me on an everyday basis first. And I think finding that balance is the right thing. So I can give you one tangible example, even something like the Trump accounts. Right. Where particularly parents with young children can say, I'm going to open this account. Now, even that, you will get an immediate, you know, $1,000 into the account. But in order for it to feel the full benefit, you have to rely on the benefit. Correct. Of the free market and compound interest. So it's a challenge because I think voters across the board are often looking for the things that impact them in the here and now.
1: Yeah. It is honestly, it is the biggest problem that we face. We are a fast food society, and we have fine dining problems.
0: Mm.
1: You know, I'm sorry, it's going to take a 10 course meal to fix this thing. You cannot get it at the window as you're driving through. But we don't want the 10 course meal. We'd love it if we, you know, we sat down and we ate the 10 course meal, but we have no understanding of it. We have no desire for it. We just need it right now. And I don't know how you fix a nation like this if you can't get people to say, yeah, we have problems and I'll bite the bullet. If you'll give me a little help, I'll bite the bullet. But this has got to work. You know what I mean? Yeah. And show me the progress. All right. I'm going to take a quick break because I want to. And if you don't mind, if you have time, I'd like to hold you over at the bottom of the hour and give you a little more time on this book, because I think what you're doing is really, really important. The name of the book is The Vanishing Black Family. And this has been a theory of mine for a long time that how do you go from people who said no to the Civil Rights Act to 4 years later being the ones who designed the great society that's so good for blacks? That doesn't make any sense to me at all. I have nothing to back this up. Someday I keep threatening I'm going to do, the work on this.

0: But I think the guys who wrote that, I think they knew exactly what they were doing, because look at the result. That great society destroyed the Black family. And Delano will back this up, his book, The Vanishing Black Family, a must read. We'll get into that here in just a second.
1: Glenn Beck.

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0: The name of the book is The Vanishing Black Family, but I think the subtitle says it all. How Welfare and Feminism Made Marriage Optional and Children Vulnerable. Delano, you just heard me say something that I've believed intuitively for a long time, and I don't have any evidence that it's true. But did you find anything that shows that the great welfare system or the great society actually did the opposite? And did you find anything that says there were some in the progressive movement that were racist, were cheering for that?
4: So I will say it's clear after 60 years that the expansion of welfare, particularly for low-income families, oftentimes targeted at black families starting in the 1960s, did a tremendous amount of damage to the structure of the black family. And what I say in the book, and this is in chapter two, I say that welfare displaced men from their rightful positions as providers in their home. Now, I'll say this, Glenn. And I say this as somebody who worked 15 years in local government. I found that the besetting sin of elected officials and unelected bureaucrats, for that matter, is more often hubris than it is malice. And I would say the same thing about, you know, Lyndon Johnson, Great Society, War on Poverty. It's the idea that, you know, I, as the president, as the commander in chief, as the leader of the free world, I can fix the problems of millions of people who I've never seen and never met and I do not know. By the stroke of a pen, by increasing funding. And it's the idea that, okay, if we just give people more material resources, their families would be stronger, not understanding the worldview that when you do something like that, and particularly if, when you say that married couples are not eligible for welfare benefits, you create incentives for women, particularly low-income women, to have children without the benefit of a husband.
0: If I'm not mistaken, there were, and I'm not assigning, you know, any malice to it, but there were those that would go to doors and say, look, I know you're struggling. We can't help you. But if you would just divorce, then you can afford it. You can keep your relationship, but you got to divorce. So they were actually pushing those things.
4: Yeah. And you can see that from the 1960s and even to today, right? I recently did an event around Father's Day called Invisible Men at the Heritage Foundation. Mm. And what I found is that even today, guaranteed income programs for moms oftentimes write dads completely out of the family story. And I trace that type of programmatic design directly to the welfare system that really, came into place in the 1960s. It's the idea that, you know, the mom is the beating heart. She's the brain. She's the, you know, the nervous system, she's everything when it comes to the family. The dad is the appendix. Nice if you had one, have one, but not particularly necessary.
0: Unbelievable.
4: And I think they ran that play first in the black community and certainly has expanded to everyone else since that time.
0: So you can, I mean, this is feminism that really sounds like it was pushing that.

0: But, you know, when you're going in and you're dismantling families like that, I'm sorry, why has there been nobody inside that has gone, "Hey, guys, this is not working"? So at some point, you have to say, wait, is there an agenda? Why would they not dismantle? Or is it just, I don't want to lose my job? Why would I try to convince people to cut my job?
1: Well, I certainly think that there are incentives, and I write this in the book. I talk about the iron triangle between low-income moms, elected officials, and unelected bureaucrats. So the low-income moms get access to resources from the government, so direct cash support. The elected official gets votes and job security, right? They love to, and power. And then the unelected bureaucrat also gets job security because they are the people who actually manage the poverty economy.
0: Correct, correct,
1: Now, who
0: correct.
1: was left on the outside? I named three parties. I named women, politicians, and bureaucrats. The party left on the outside is the man, who in previous generations would have been the husband, and now, as I said, is written completely out of the story. Now, you brought up feminism, and you know, what I say is that there was an interaction between these two cultural shocks in the mid 1960s. So again, welfare displaced men from their rightful home. From their rightful role as providers in the home. And second wave feminism deceived women into believing that femininity is weak, masculinity is toxic in men but empowering in women, that marriage is oppressive, the home is a prison, and children are a burden. And
0: Jeez.
1: from that lesson, you get all types of things that again disrupt the dynamics between men and women, which makes ultimately marriage obsolete and, you know, at the end of the day, children vulnerable.
0: And it is amazing that that is exactly the message they're now shoving on everyone. With that track record of what it did to the black family unit, now pushing that, and look what it did to the black society. Horrible, horrible results. And now we're pushing that here on the white community and everybody else. It's going to have the same results.
1: Yeah.
0: Back with Delano Squires and his book, The Vanishing Black Family, in a minute.
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10: 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Whoever replaces Leavitt will have the job for a

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2: Carmen Roberts. Hurricane Lala is spinning towards Hawaii about 65 miles from South Point. Fox Weather's hurricane specialist Brian Norcross says it's tough to predict this one.
3: It's really complicated because we have huge mountains on this island, and that's disrupting the flow of the air of exactly what we're going to get.
2: This week's flooding in Indiana leaves at least five people dead, and rivers are still rising. Governor Mike Braun.
4: People are surprised, even though they didn't get the heavy rain, as it moves through places like Anderson and Indianapolis. There are going to be displacements. It's going to impact homes insured, underinsured, and not insured.
2: And police in Virginia are still searching for whoever shot and injured five people early this morning on Virginia State's campus. 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
5: Afternoon forecast.

for the Tri-Cities. Partly sunny today. We've got a chance of showers, possible thunderstorms in the afternoon, a high near 88. Partly cloudy tonight, showers before 7 p.m., low 71. And Sunday, sunny and hot with temperatures into the mid-90s. 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

0: Welcome to the Glenn Beck program. Delighted to have Delano Squires on. He is with the Heritage Foundation. He's actually the director of the Center for Human Flourishing, and he has a new book out called The Vanishing Black Family. And I want to, before we get to the solution, because half of the book is about the problem, the second half is all about how do we fix it, which I love. So let me start quickly. Show us who the black family was, because it's my understanding, healthier than the white family back in 1960. Who was the black family?
1: So Glenn, one of the things that I write, and this is chapter one of The Vanishing Black Family, right? And you would appreciate this as a historian. I actually start with the history of American chattel slavery. And I do that because my argument is that the institution of slavery and the institution of marriage are fundamentally incompatible, right? Marriage comes with a series of duties, obligations, responsibilities, expectations.
0: Yeah.
1: The expectation that I'll live with my spouse, that my husband will protect me and provide for me, none of which can be guaranteed when you are owned by a third party. You or your spouse is owned by a third party. But one of the things that I found is that when emancipation came, formerly enslaved men and women traveled hundreds of miles to find family members, took out ads across the country in newspapers to find family members. And I actually document this in chapter one of The Vanishing Black Family. I document people finding spouses after

0: to 20, 25, 30, 40 years of being separated. So again, I start there because I wanted to show that what happened post 1960s wasn't always the norm. And the basic right. argument in the book is that the marriage culture and family structure that was the norm from the end of the Civil War through the end of the Civil Rights Movement is now the exception. And part of what I argue in the second half of the book is we need to get back to where things were. Obviously, this is a, so, you know, go ahead.
1: Go ahead.
0: No, I was going to say, obviously, we live in a modern society and dating and, you know, norms and marriage norms have changed for everyone. But it shouldn't be the case, Glenn, that in some, and particularly in our largest cities, for instance, in Washington, D.C., 77% of black children are born to unmarried parents, compared to 93% of white children born to married parents. That is a 70 percentage point gap. So for the people on the left who talk so much about racial equity, my challenge to them in throughout the Vanishing Black Family is to answer this question. How is it that you demand racial equity in every institution except the institution of marriage and for every structure except for family structure?
1: So the problem is, just like we were talking about before, trying to get people to do the hard work, because it's not sexy and it's not fun. It takes time and effort. And especially when you have a culture that is built on fast food, built on fun, feel good, all of this stuff. How are you going to piece the families back together? How are you going to appeal to the men and say, no, you have a responsibility. You got to stay in, you got to get married, stay married and not have sex with a whole bunch of women and children all over every. How do you do that? What is the solution here?
0: So part of my solution is, again, to accurately describe the problem. So I'm observing symptoms and I'm saying this is the diagnosis. And two things really quick that I do in the first half of the Vanishing Black Family is I speak to the issue of black leaders, the failure of black leaders post 1960s to adequately address this issue. And then I double click on that and talk about the failure of the black church to adequately address this issue and how the rise of liberation theologians and sort of you think of Pastor Senator Raphael Warnock as an archetype.
1: Yeah, yeah.
0: These people are actually going to be impediments to rebuilding the black family, not assets. So when I move forward to solutions, I basically call for all hands on deck approach to family reconstruction and call for a revival movement, first and foremost led by the church and by pastors, the types of pastors who still preach the gospel and believe the Bible. I talk about the role of HBCUs, right? So this is both in terms of research, coursework around, you know, black family relations, and even I'll give a very practical and novel idea. I recommend that HBCUs provide their grounds, the campus grounds, for couples in the community to have weddings and receptions. And all that the school would ask for in return is access to some of the photographs and the video so that the school can then turn around and create on-campus messaging around the importance of marriage and family, right? Because my argument, Glenn, is that the ring by spring and MRS degree culture that is the norm at Southern or conservative Christian universities, there's no reason something like that can't spring up organically at HBCU. So
1: I have to tell you BYU is very marriage centric, because they believe in big families and children and, you know, that is sacred, that unit. But the culture today pushes again. Wait, you're in college and you're going to get married? What is wrong with you? Mm-hmm. I mean, that is such a big boulder to push out of the way.
0: It is. Now I can think of, you talked about BYU. I know graduates from Hillsdale, Liberty University.
1: Yeah.
0: I talked to an intern at Heritage the other day. She said she estimated about 55% of her classmates are either in long-term relationships, engaged, or married by the time they finish their undergraduate studies.
1: Excellent.
0: And she said it actually creates pressure on those who are not. And I said, oh boy, I would love that problem at HBCU. Yeah. I would love to deal with that problem.
1: Yeah.
0: So there's an institutional response. One of the things that makes this book different than anything else that people have seen is that I also name the political obstacles to a marriage revival movement. Obviously, they include feminists. They include LGBT

0: Parenthood. They also include big government liberals, because for them, the answer is not, you know, a different and stronger family structure. For them, it's always more government spending to address issues in low-income communities. And then I talk about the importance of media. And obviously, you would appreciate this. I'm obviously someone in the media. But I argue in that chapter, this is chapter 8 of The Vanishing Black Family, that you cannot sow Snoop Dogg and reap The Cosby Show, right? Because I talk about the impact of 40 plus years of hip hop culture, close to 35, 40 plus years of young men in inner city neighborhoods who most closely identify with the artists, hearing the people that they look up to referring to the young women in their community as, you know, sexually promiscuous, as all types of degrading names and terms. Those things are not healthy for, or are not good for healthy relationship bonds, marital relationships, or they don't create the types of environments where couples can thrive and children can benefit from both parents. So it's an institutional response. There's an individual response. But the biggest thing that I argue is that we have to reframe the issue of family reconstruction. And this goes for Americans across the board, not just in the Black community. But we have to reframe the issue of family reconstruction away from the desires of adults and towards the rights and needs of children, specifically the idea that children have a right to the affection, protection, connection, correction, and direction of the one man and one woman that created them, and that right is best exercised in a loving, low-conflict home. So it's about reframing the issue and then giving that message to the most important institutions needed to drive cultural change.
1: It sounds like a must-read book and a must-have-on-your-shelf book, The Vanishing Black Family, How Welfare and Feminism Made Marriage Optional and Children Vulnerable. Most important part of it is half of it is just on the solutions. Delano, if there's anything I can do to help you on this, please let me know.
0: Thank you, Glenn.
1: I so appreciate your work. You're spot on this. Thank you.
0: Thank you, Glenn.
2: 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Raising good kids takes the same kind of love. More Glenn Beck next.
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I will tell you, look at how vindictive the people are. They're not, they say they're doing this because they love and respect, but look at how vindictive they are. If you don't fall in line, you're dead to them. You give those people power, as Lindsey Graham said, boy, what you will do to get power, and I hope to God you never get it. You have Mamdani now admitting his people that are putting these supermarkets together. They're now admitting the city has no idea how to run a grocery store. And so they're looking for people. And that's the problem. When he was saying that they would just come in and say, you have to grow this. Well, wait, that doesn't grow here. That's why central planning doesn't work, because the people who are in charge have no idea how to grow things, what grows where. They have no idea. Do you really think that the people in Washington know how to do your job? I'll bet you, if you work at a factory or something, really pretty much any business, how many times have you worked in a business where you knew the people up at top, they knew how to do your job? They could do your job. They knew it inside and out. And they had a real handle on what was happening in the front of the house or on the front line. They knew it, they were in touch with it, and you could look at them and go, I can see why they're making that decision. That's a wise decision. How many times have you worked for somebody like that? Now, they're there in the building with you, or they're in just that one company. Do you really think Washington, D.C., or these big city governments that have, none of these people have any experience at all in how to work the free market, how the market

0: market even works. Their whole thing is communism. It's Marxism. Read it. I urge you, if you have not read Karl Marx, you must read Karl Marx. It's insanity. You read it and you're like, that makes no sense whatsoever. They're basing all of their economic policies on that? No. No. Because it, you know, it'll choke us to death the way it does every single time.
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0: So, what I'm about to lay out for you here on Torch, but this will give you a real strong direction. You know, I say this is 1984. 1984 is right now. When you think of that book, what jumps out at you? Most people will think totalitarianism. We just went through this in 2020. It was 1984. The state controlled everything, told everybody what to do, and you had to do it. That's not the big part of 1984. It's not the jackbooted thugs. That's not the important part. The important part is they changed everything. They changed history. They changed the way you spoke. We're seeing parts of this now on all this new language. You can't say that. You must say this. That's part of 1984. But what we're about to head into, and this is, again, seeing over the horizon. If you're a fast food listener, this is probably not the show for you. Because I look over the horizon. I look for deeper and longer term problems and solutions. You want to fix culture? You don't fix that overnight. How is culture broken? Culture was broken a little bit at a time. And it took us 30 years, 40 years to destroy our culture and get to where we are now. It's going to take individuals making individual choices a little bit at a time to fix culture. And there's some big things that'll happen along the way. If you want to fix our problems, you have to A, actually see the problem, diagnose the problem, and especially if you can see over the horizon and see it coming your way, then you're not playing catch up. And I'm going to tell you about a problem that is over the horizon that you won't play. You can't play catch up on this one. There will be no catch up to play. You must do it now. And all of our problems, when it all comes down to it, it's not going to be the big politician that fixes it. The fixes are not going to come from Washington. They're not going to come from Donald Trump. They're not going to come from a Napoleon. They're not going to come from, you know, some Mamdani. It's not. It's going to come from people remembering who they are, remembering what is important, remembering what life can be like. It doesn't have to be this way. It doesn't have to be this way. What I'm going to show you is not hard. It's not hard. But you have to think about it. You have to do something. And if we don't do certain things, we will be living in the worst part of 1984. The absolute erasure of everything that we know is true. And I give you several examples of stories that are happening right now, and everybody's rolling their eyes and they're thinking it's no big deal. And I'm telling you, it's a massive deal, because when it becomes the norm, it's too late. So if you just want somebody to tell you what's happened and, you know, who to vote for, if you want to be way ahead so you're not panicked and your friends will look to you and go, what the hell is happening? Or why are you doing that? You can tell them, and you can grow a solution instead of just admiring the problem. 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And I say, we're trying to save the Republic, but the truth is, how I end the show every day, may God save the Republic.
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0: 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Though the headlines might change, the threats facing Israel remain. While much of the world has moved on to the next story, Israeli families continue living with the reality of terrorism and uncertainty and recovery. Communities remain on alert. Parents

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5: A hurricane aims for Hawaii. Deadly flooding strikes Indiana. I'm Carmen Roberts, Fox News. Hurricane warnings are up for the Big Island of Hawaii as Lala spirals to within 65 miles east-southeast of South Point.
6: There's still so much uncertainty with the track of this storm.
5: And that police officer in Honolulu says that they're preparing for the worst.
6: And hoping for the best.
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7: It would need to take a sharp north turn in order to make a historic landfall. But we are already seeing significant impacts in terms of outages. Those are creeping up. About 15% of customers on the Big Island are without power. And in parts of the state, we could be measuring rain in feet. When all is said and done, we could see mudslides, flooding, and waves reaching 20 feet. People spent most of yesterday and the days before getting ready. You could see long lines at gas stations and stores as families stocked up ahead of possible power outages here too. And across Honolulu, businesses are putting sandbags in place, bracing for flooding.
5: And Lala has maximum sustained winds of 75 miles an hour, just making it a Category 1 storm. At least 5 people are dead after days of heavy rain caused historic flooding across Indiana. Governor Mike Braun warns that the water's still rising, even in areas not expected to flood. More than 90 people and 45 pets were rescued today as the White River rose. Indianapolis Mayor Joe Hogsett.
8: The residents in Ravenswood, Rocky Ripple, and other areas impacted by this flooding, please leave your homes now. This is not a time to wait.
5: And in Michigan, 5 people and a suspected gunman are dead after a series of shootings yesterday in the Lower Peninsula. 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
4: Democrats reshuffle their 2028 presidential primary calendar, putting South Carolina first on January 22nd, followed by Nevada on February 1st, and then come New Hampshire, New Mexico, Michigan, and Virginia later in February. DNC Chair Ken Martin.
5: They represent our party and our values. These six states will begin our roadmap back to the White House.
4: The shakeup bumps Iowa from the top spot and puts more emphasis on states with large Black and Latino populations and strong union membership. Republicans are expected to keep Iowa first. President Trump is pushing the Senate to pass the bill to end daylight saving time permanently.
6: He put out another lengthy social media post Wednesday arguing for the change, including a variety of reasons to do so. He says it will save millions of dollars, decrease crime and car accidents, lower health risks and seasonal depression, increase family time, and be a big boost for numerous industries. The House passed a bill ending the clock change back in July, but it could still die in the Senate, even though it's passed identical legislation before. Senators from agricultural states have concerns about pushing sunrise back for farmers, and the change could mean more kids are waiting at school bus stops in the dark. But others are focused on the health benefits.
4: And that's Fox's Rebecca Castor reporting. Taylor Swift's I Knew It, I Knew You is breaking records. Here's Fox's Michelle Polino.
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Google's new Pixel 11 phones are here. I'll tell you what's new, what they cost, and which one I would buy. Scammers are getting better at tricking you into helping them steal your money. I'll give you the simple rules that can stop them. Verizon customers lost service after fiber lines were cut by vandals. I'll tell you what to do when your phone suddenly says SOS. Plus, your tech questions answered. What's going on? I'm Rich DeBiro, and this is Rich on Tech. This is the show where I talk about the tech stuff I think you should know about. It's also the place where I answer your questions about technology. I believe that tech should be interesting, useful, and fun. Let's open up those phone lines at 888-RICH-101. That's 888-742-4101. Give me a call if you have a tech question, you need some advice, or you just want to share something interesting you've discovered. Help some other folks out as well. You can also send me an email. Just go to richontech.tv and hit contact. We've got some great guests this week. Kate O'Neill, the tech humanist and former Netflix executive, is going to explain why making AI seem more human can lead us to trust it too much. And later in the show, Rick Broida, longtime consumer tech writer and creator of the Deal Secrets newsletter, has some secrets to share. Well, I hope you're having a fantastic weekend. Coming to you live today from Denver, Mile High City. And yeah, I'm feeling it for sure. I'm here for a wedding, and what a beautiful place. We got caught in some really gnarly thunderstorms yesterday, and we were unprepared. We did not have an umbrella, could not get an Uber because it was just, I guess everyone was trying to get one. And so we had to walk about a half a mile in the, I'm talking downpour rain. And it was interesting. We came back to the hotel completely soaked. But other than that, it's been beautiful here. We've been to some great restaurants. We've had a lot of fun times so far, all leading up to this wedding. And by the way, I looked it up. We are on KOA in Denver, 8:50 a.m. So if you're listening there, hello from your home city. Thanks for listening to the show. We've got lots to talk about. I wanted to start out the show talking about a topic that is just so prevalent these days. It is really getting out of control. Scams. Now, people email me about their scams every single day. Like literally every day, people send me an email that say they either almost got scammed or they actually got scammed. And in the past week, IRL, in real life, I talked to two people who told me their scam stories. So not only am I getting exposed to this all over the internet and my email, but people that I know are actually telling me their stories as well. One person caught it in time, the other did not. And I think all of these stories that I'm gonna tell you kind of just teach you a little bit about what to look out for. And the biggest takeaway to me is that a lot of times people aren't necessarily targeting you. They're really convincing you to help them get around all the security that's protecting you, right? These two-factor authentication codes we've set up, the passwords, all that good stuff. So the first story, the $30,000 investigation. So this was a person I talked to in person. They said someone contacted him saying, hey, there's some bad guys at your bank and we need to help you root them out. And so they said, we need your help catching them. How? You got to transfer almost $30,000 out of your account into this other account. And here's the main thing. Do not tell anyone. Also, leave a little bit of money in that account so it doesn't raise any red flags. Definitely don't tell your spouse. Don't tell the bank. This is all confidential. Yeah, where do you think that money would go as soon as he transfers it?

goodbye. So that is not something you want to fall for. Thankfully, he figured it out and said, I'm not doing that. Now he's working with the authorities to try to figure out how to maybe catch these people. Now, the second person I talked to in person was not so lucky. They downloaded what looked like a legitimate app from the internet, just Googled the name of the app, downloaded the investment app, started to log in. It all looked real. And then he got to the part where it said, put in your two-factor authentication code. So what did he do? Like we always do when we log in, he put it in. And guess what happened? Boom. They wiped his account clean instantly. The software that he downloaded was not legitimate. That's lesson number two. Lesson number three comes from a listener named Joe. He emailed me. He said, Rich, you always talk about these security codes. Well, sometimes when I call my bank, they say, hey, we're going to text you a security code. Can you read it back to me? Isn't that legitimate? Yes. But you have to remember my simple rule when it comes to two-factor authentication codes. Who started the conversation? If you called your bank or your airline or whoever, the number on the back of your card or inside their app or on your bank statement, they may send you a code to verify you are who you say you are. But if someone calls you unexpectedly and asks for that security code, do not give it to them. Hang up, call your bank yourself. The scammer didn't send that code, your bank did. They're just sitting at a computer because they've already gotten your username and your password. They just need that one final piece of information to get into your account. That's what they're doing. Now another listener, Christine, she emailed me and said her computer suddenly froze up. She got that big old warning on her screen. This happened to my mom as well. Sometimes there's a loud alarm sound from your speakers or a voice saying, you're infected. You got to call this phone number immediately. Now, thankfully, she realized that was not, she actually did call the number, but she realized something wasn't right and she hung up before they got too deep into their what's called tech support scam. But once they have access to your computer, that's it. Game over. You might hand them over your credit card number for some tech support, whatever. They'll get you that way. Another listener emailed me, said he was on his wife was on her Kindle, he was on his Pixel, and he got a big old pop-up warning that said, hey, this is infected. This is what's called malvertising. So this is an advertisement that basically looks like a virus warning, but it's totally fake. They're just trying to get you to call the number or click the link on the screen to sign up for something that you don't need. And it's all psychological tricks. You panic, you think later. I mean, all these things that it says, your computer has viruses, your device has been hacked, call this number immediately. Don't call the number. Close out the app, close out the app, close out the website. On Windows, you can press the Alt F4, that'll close out the app immediately. On Mac, Command Q, or on your phone, just swipe the app out. And if you keep getting that over and over while you're playing a free game, delete that game because it's just serving you up stuff that's stressing you out. Now, why can't antivirus save you from all this? This leads us to another email from a listener named Ed. He said someone kept remotely accessing his Windows 11 computer. He had Windows Defender. Everything was updated. So he wanted to know, Rich, what security software do I need? And I said, Ed, it's not the security software is not the problem. The scammer is using something completely legitimate. This is called remote desktop software. AnyDesk, TeamViewer, Screen Connect, these are real programs used every day by IT departments. They're not viruses. The scam is getting you to install them and then giving someone else access to your computer. That's called social engineering. So when someone asks me, what's the best antivirus, Rich? Well, that's important, maybe, but really it's not going to stop you from installing this program and giving your computer access over to someone. Let's see here. What else? I mean, there's just so many I get. This guy, Frank. Or Jeremy, I'm sorry. Jeremy emailed me after mailing a personal check to pay for a magazine subscription. I mean, who writes checks anymore? I don't. Someone got access to the check, apparently. The routing number, checking number, right on the bottom. Allegedly used that information to pull $3,000 from his checking account. Now, thankfully, Jeremy had transaction alerts turned on. His phone said something bad happened, or unusual, I guess. Called the bank, got his money back, but he had to open up a new checking account. What a hassle. So turn on your transaction alerts. That way you know when something happens immediately. And then finally, Christine. She got one of those emails to her inbox, said, hey, we've hacked your computer. We've turned on your camera. We've seen what websites you visit. We have embarrassing videos of you. Oh, clear this up by sending us $2,000 in cryptocurrency, or we're sending everything to your family and friends. Come on. These emails have been going around since the beginning of time. That is the classic sextortion email. They send these emails.

0: email, they blanket thousands of people. And what makes them a little bit convincing is that sometimes they include your name, an old password, or other personal information they find on data breaches. And that's what makes it scary. But someone knowing an old password does not mean they're secretly watching you through your camera. So don't respond. Report it as spam. And if they show a password that you're still using, please change it. Please use unique passwords. So what do all these scams have in common? They're all different, but they're all about urgency, secrecy. They need you to do something. They're about convincing you to defeat something for them. Defeat the security, defeat the mole inside the bank, whoever it is. So the rules I have, stop the conversation. You got to slow down. Don't use the phone numbers they give you. Don't click their links. Don't continue in the app. Do everything on yourself, right? Do everything on your own. Ask someone you trust. And if the person tells you you can't hang up, that is the biggest red flag you should. So scammers have better technology than ever. They can do all this stuff better than they ever can before. But their main goal is to get you scared enough to act before you think. So slow down, stop the communication, and verify everything independently. Sometimes just that little bit of pause can really save you. All right, we've got a great show lined up for you. Coming up, I'm going to tell you, when it comes to scams, another way you and your family can defeat the scammers. It's super easy. It's old school, but it works even in today's high-tech world. Plus, we've got your calls at 888-RICH-101. Again, we're broadcasting live from Denver today, so if the show sounds a little different, that's why. Thanks for being a part of it. My name is Rich DeMuro. More Rich on Tech coming your way right after this.
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Welcome back to Rich on Tech. Rich DeMuro here, hanging out with you, talking technology at 888-RICH-101. That's 888-742-4101. Coming to you today from Denver, Mile High City. Sunny skies as far as you can see. I'm actually pretty high up here today, so got a great view of the city. And it is beautiful here. The air is fresh. It's clean. People are nice. I've had some good food. So overall, so far, it's been pretty good. 888-RICH-101. The website is richontech.tv. Gary writes in, Rich, I'm listening from about 50 miles north of Denver. A friend got hacked and lost his social security check. I am sorry to hear that. But he asks, is OnePay legit? And I'm going to the website and onepay.com. 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And so it looks like this is kind of an all-in-one app that you can do banking, you can do investing, crypto. They've got a card you can get. It looks like it's 3% cash back at Walmart. And then you've got various ways to either, you know, pay in four, something like that. So it looks like they're highly connected to Walmart. I'm looking at the website. So it does say OnePay is a financial technology company, not a bank. Banking services provided by Coastal Community Bank or Lead Bank. And that's not all that unusual. So from what I'm seeing, this seems like a very legitimate operation. And it does say that the deposit accounts are FDIC insured up to $250,000 per depositor through pass-through insurance at the banks they work with. So yeah, I would say this is legitimate. It reminds me of those apps like the Cash App or even like a PayPal app, because these apps have gotten, or even Venmo, they've gotten, you know, they're not necessarily banks, these things, but they work with banks on the back end and they provide kind of a nice way of managing your finances. So you just, with anything, you have to be aware of the downsides of this technology. And, you know, you can't walk into a branch. Customer service could be trickier because it's probably online. But is there anything sketchy or shady about this? No, it doesn't seem like that at all. It seems very legitimate to me. So I don't know where they're headquartered. Let's see. Let's see if it says. I always, you know, with any company that I'm going to do business with, whether I'm ordering something from them, whether I'm buying, you know, I always want to look at the contact information. Because if you can't get in touch with a company before you do business with them, it's going to be really tough to get in touch with them after you do business with them, you have a problem. So this has got a contact number right here, 24 hours a day, 7 days a week. And then you can also chat inside the app. I would also want to know where they're located, and I'm looking for that. So sometimes you have to look in like the terms of service to see where that is. Also the press page can help you with that. Let's see if they say where they are located. I'm not really seeing that. And so I would want to see on a company that I do business with, like where they are located, you know, where is this company physically operating? Because it could be overseas, you know, if you don't find any information. Okay. And then I look at the press page. So typically I would look at, see, they don't have any press resources. Interesting. And then I'd go to their social pages. So let's go to like a, let's go to their X or their Instagram or LinkedIn and see what's going on there. But so it says United States. But they've got, okay, they've got United.

0: States as their location. Financial services, New York. Okay. Well, I've got five people that work at this company that are in my network. So anyway, but that's, when you're doing business with a company, you do want to see like kind of more about them before you hand over your money. Because again, when you're doing business with a company, you want to make sure that you are going to be able to get in touch with them when you need to. So good question. Thanks for listening there, 50 miles away. Gary, appreciate it here in Denver. 888 Rich 101, 888 742 4101. Let's see here if we have, let's see here. I've got so many screens on one thing. Let's go to Robin in Northridge, line two. Robin, are you there?
1: Hi, Rich.
0: Hi. Sounds like there was a scam that was attempted the other day. What happened?
1: Yes, I got an alert on my calendar app on my phone, which I don't even really use my calendar except for, I have some birthdays and anniversaries put in there to remind me when, I should wish somebody happy birthday, happy anniversary or something. I got an alert saying that I was about to be charged $499.99 through my PayPal account for some service, and to contact them if I wanted to cancel or whatever, and a phone number. And there were some typos in it, which is, alert number one. Well, alert number one was I don't use my calendar app really. Alert number two was that there were some typos in it.
0: Yeah. So you didn't do this, thankfully.
1: No, of course not.
0: Yeah.
1: I did try calling the number,
0: Oh,
1: although I
0: wow.
1: did it from a landline that has caller ID
0: Okay.
1: blocking on it.
0: Smart.
1: Just I wanted to see what that number was going to get me. They claimed to be PayPal.
0: Wow. So they did
1: They
0: answer.
1: weren't.
0: And so how'd you leave it with them? Did they try to keep you on the phone?
1: I basically told them, prove to me your PayPal. And they
0: And?
1: said, we are, and Google it. And I said, okay, goodbye. Then hung up.
0: Well, what you experience is what we call calendar spam. And these guys are so desperate to get our attention. They know we're not, we're so used to the text message spam, text messages that are spam. We're so used to the email spam. They figured, oh, we can get them through their calendar events because everyone looks at their calendar, even though you say you don't use yours that much, but I do. And so they have figured out a way to basically add a calendar invite to an email that then shows up in your calendar automatically. And so on Google, Outlook, and even on Apple devices, there are ways of turning off basically events from people you don't know. So if you go into your settings, look for event settings and change add invitations to only if the sender is known. In Outlook, you can do the same thing, turn off automatic processing of meeting requests from everyone. And on Apple devices, you want to turn off the show invitee declines. And that way you will not see these things pop up in your calendar because again, they're desperate. They will get us any way they can. Robin, thanks for the call today. 888 Rich 101, 888 742 4101. Back after this.
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16: I always hate to disappoint our would-be critics who are trying to find, cracks in our alliance. And what they find is a wall of granite because the president is so clear. We have a common commitment. We don't want to see this fanatic regime in Tehran have nuclear weapons to threaten every American. and to threaten the peace of the world and to threaten the existence

0: existence of Israel. So we have a common goal, and it's going to be achieved either through diplomatic means or other means, but we're both committed to that.
1: It's now Hurricane Lala.
2: We're already seeing that really heavy rain from the windward portions of the Big Island. That's where we could see maximum rainfall totals as high as 25 inches. Also, see very heavy rainfall across eastern Maui, 8 to 12 inches there. Then 4 to 6 inches of widespread totals across the remainder of the islands.
1: Michael Brennan, director of the National Hurricane Center. South Carolina Congressman Ralph Norman says he should be the state's next senator, not Darlene Graham.
3: We've got a country to save. Darlene is not my opponent. Socialism and communism is my opponent. And that's what I will fight for, and that's what we've got to stop. And the dangerous part is that America's at a tipping point. We've got to have true conservatives. She just doesn't have a record, and I do.
1: Voters will decide in a primary runoff election that is set for August 25th. 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

0: America's at a tipping point. We got to have true conservatives. She just doesn't have a record, and I do.
1: Voters will decide in a primary runoff election that is set for August 25th. 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
1: This evening's forecast for the Tri-Cities, partly cloudy with a chance of rain, overnight low 71, sunshine and hot tomorrow, temperatures in the low to mid 90s, and Sunday night, mostly clear with a chance of showers, low 71. On the hour, on the half, and when it breaks, Supertalk 92.9, Tri-Cities News Talk Leader.
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0: hanging out with you, talking technology at 888-RICH-101, 888-742-4101. Let's go to, let's see here. Got to find my lines. I've got 10,000 screens open here. So let's see. I think it's line one. Do we have line one here? Pat in Buena Park?
1: Hi, Rich.
0: Hi, Pat. How's it going?
1: Fine, and thank you for your information. I listen to you almost every Saturday, and I try to learn so much.
0: Oh, it's a lot, right? I know it's
1: and
0: a lot.
1: I am a very novice. I'm an older person, so I'm not as up on it as all your young kids.
0: Well, anyway. I used to be a young kid, but not anymore. But thank you. I have a young voice now.
1: Anyway, you're young to me. Anyway, Rich, I recently changed internet carriers. The AT&T people told me that my line was going to be disconnected pretty soon, so I better go to fiber optic. So I did. And in doing that, I now have internet service with AT&T. So the old carrier, which is DSL Extreme, the AT&T guy told me, he said, I didn't even know they were still in business anymore. But all my emails on the old server, there's a lot of sentimental emails that I want to keep from, like, you know, relatives that have passed away, my father and so forth. And I know that when DSL disconnects me next month, my contract will run out, then I will not have access to those emails. And I was wondering how I could save those to the new system. One guy told me, he said, well, I think you have to do each one individually.
0: But oh, gosh, let's hope not.
1: So many. But I don't want to lose access to those emails, and it's just sentimental. I'm an old sentimental person.
0: Oh, no, I hear you. Believe me, I still have my emails. I worked at a job where I was getting so many emails from viewers every day, and I wanted to keep all of them and eventually write a book with them because some of them were hilarious.
1: Yeah.
0: And so I downloaded all of them. It's like 5 gigs of emails. Anyway, you can do this. It should be. What's your new email address? Do you know? You don't have to tell me the address, but who's the provider?
1: Well, it goes through AT&T. It's Gmail.
0: Okay, so it's Gmail. Okay, so in Gmail, they do have a feature where you can import your old mail from another account, and this should work. I have not tried this in a long time, but it should work because I'm looking at it right now. If you go into your Gmail settings, there's a setting that says accounts and import. And it says import mail and contacts, and you can import from another account. And you tap that link, and it will give you, it says, what account do you want to import from? And you basically type in your email address from the other account. You type in the password, and it will go through and grab those emails and put them into your Gmail account. And so that should do it. It may take a little bit for them to get all the emails, but that's one way of doing it. And so once you have that, you can, you know, you'll be able to see all those emails inside Gmail. Now, the other thing is if you are using an app like Microsoft Outlook or Thunderbird, which is, you know, two email apps that you can use on your desktop computer, you may be able to make sure you can connect your computer to that webmail account, check the email there, and then download all the emails that way. The only thing that's a little bit funky about that is that you may get them in a weird format that's not that easy to read later on, like it's an EML format or something strange. So you may have them as a backup. You'll be able to access them in the future, but they may not be in like a readable, simple, easy way. So that's the only downside to that. And then the third way is I would maybe call this DSL Extreme and just see what they say. Do you offer any sort of data backup? Like, can I get a copy of my emails before I leave this service? And I'm not sure if the person you talked to was from them, but I would just call them up just before you do anything else just to see. But I think that the Gmail import feature is probably going to be your best bet, Pat. And just go into the new Gmail account again, go into your settings, look for where it says accounts and import, and then tap import mail and contacts. Google and Gmail are changing a little bit of how you used to be able to check mail from other accounts and use those accounts inside your Gmail. That feature is pretty much going away, but this

is different. You're actually just importing the email once, and it looks to me like they're still doing that. So thanks for the call today, Pat. Thanks for the question. Thanks for listening every Saturday. Really do appreciate it. 888-RICH-101, 888-742-4101. 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Did you hear that? Listen very carefully. That's my phone. You don't hear any scam calls. You don't hear any scam texts. I love the silence. Your phone? Probably not as quiet as mine. Here's why. Data brokers are selling your personal information like there's no tomorrow. Your phone number, your home address, your email, your family members' information, maybe your political affiliations, even where you bank. Those scammers blowing up your phone didn't get lucky. They bought your information, and they keep buying it over and over until you make it stop, like I did with Incogni's help. 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Because the sweetest sound on your phone is nothing at all. Now, while we're on the topic of scams, I shared this video on my Instagram, @RichOnTech. And this is a really smart idea. I can't take credit for it. I mean, obviously, this has been around forever, but the BBC had a nice article that kind of brought it back up again. Their story started with a mother in Buffalo. She got a call that sounded like her 16-year-old son. He was supposedly crying and saying something bad happened to his friend. Then another person got on the phone and said he would kill her son unless she brought $7,500 in cash to a Walmart parking lot. Now, she started driving there, but thankfully someone got in touch with her, another family member. They reached her real son and said, no, he's safe. It's fine. The voice was apparently an AI voice cloning scam. And this is happening more and more. We've heard the stories on the news about it. The FBI says it's happening all the time. They receive more than 22,000 complaints specifically involving AI with losses approaching almost $900 million. And here's the fix. And this is, it's so simple. We had one of these when I was a kid for stranger danger, right? You're at the YMCA, you're at the boys club, your parents couldn't pick you up. Some random person comes to get you and they say, hey kid, come on, your parents are in the hospital. They sent me to come get you. And I said, what? Give me the family code word. And they're like, what? We don't know the family code word. And that's the whole thing. So nowadays, we need a family code word for these AI scams. So that way, if someone calls you and says, hey, we've got your kid, we're holding him hostage, we got this, we got that, you say, okay, what's the code word? And if they don't know it, then no, this is not real. So pick a word or phrase that only close family members would know. Make it easy for your family to remember, but really tough for someone to guess. So don't put something that you put on your social media. Ask for the code word before you do anything. If someone calls you saying there's an emergency, and if they don't know it, just hang up. Now, here's the important part of this. In that BBC story, the family actually had one of these code words, but the mom was so panicked she forgot to ask for it. So the second part of the plan here is practice. Every few months, remind everyone, if there's a strange emergency call, slow down, ask for the code word, verify independently, and don't trust the voices you hear. There's urgency, there's secrecy, there's unusual payment requests. That is all a scam. And don't trust caller ID either. They can spoof that. If you want to watch the video I made about this, share it with your friends, please. It is very important. Go to my Instagram @RichOnTech. It is right there and follow.

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Coming up on the show, we'll take more of your calls, and I will tell you about Google's new smartphones, the Pixel 11 series, right here on Rich on Tech.

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1: Ice Cube's Big 3 Season 9 is coming down to the wire. 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

0: Welcome back to Rich on Tech. Rich DeMuro here, hanging out with you, talking technology at 888-RICH-101, 888-742-4101. Coming to you today from Denver. Flew here on a flight with Starlink, and it was awesome. It was so glorious. I mean, I'm talking, it's so much better than the Wi-Fi you are typically accustomed to in an airplane because it actually works. It's like having your home internet connection on the plane. And by the way, it starts the second you get on the plane. You don't have to wait until you're 10,000 feet up in the air. It's right when you get on the plane. So you can connect, you can start working. And here's the wildest part. So I knew I was coming here, so I prepped everything in advance. The one time I have Starlink on my flight, I had nothing to do because I was already done with all my work. Whereas every other flight, I've got a backlog of emails. If you have emailed me in the past couple of weeks, if you got a response, you saw, yes, I got through my backlog earlier this week. And so I had nothing else to do. My show was prepped. Everything was ready to go. My newsletter was written. And so I sat there and I was like, okay, well, I'm great. I have Starlink, but I don't really have much work to do. Anyway, but it was still amazing. And by the way, it's free, which is funny because it's better than the typical internet you get on planes, but they're not charging you for it. So I think it's a real competitive advantage. Also, our plane, it was United plane, had a, I'm assuming it was for America's 250th anniversary. It had like this livery that was, Star Spangled Banner style, which was pretty cool as well. So anyway, it was great. And we are here and having a great time as we prep for a wedding. All right, let's take another call. By the way, if you want links to anything I mentioned on the show, it is at richontech.tv/forward/. Look for the little, it's underneath the question mark on your keyboard. So type in richontech.tv/187. That will bring you right to the show notes for this episode. Let's see who we have here. Let's go to Don in Missouri, line 3. Don, you're on with Rich.
1: Yes, this is Don speaking.
0: Hi, what's going on?
1: Wow, this is great. I love your show.
0: Thank you.
1: What it is, I am a business administrator at my church. I live, die, publisher. I know what's happening October 1st. I know any of the files I want to save to be able to access are being switched over to PDF. My question is, I do booklets, posters, all this type of stuff. I have something I can insert, like Word, Excel, pictures, and all that. What software out there do I need to switch over to be able to do what I've always done the last 33 years?
0: Oh, wow. Well, you are not alone. Microsoft is sunsetting Microsoft Publisher, I believe, in October of this year. So you're probably getting the warnings. And basically after that, it's not going to be supported. It's not going to be included in Microsoft 365. And you're not going to be able to open or edit Publisher files in the app. The good news is you can keep using it until then. But after that date, there will be no updates, no support. So if you rely on Publisher, I mean, my easy answer for you is Canva, number one. I mean, it's actually incredible what you can do on Canva. It's so easy. It's all online. It will be better than what you've been experiencing with Microsoft Publisher, even though I've never used the program. I'm just assuming Canva's better. Although, you know, I know people like to download programs to their computer, and I grew up in a time where that was the case, but I have since switched to a majority of what we do now online is it's online. I mean, you just go to a website and it can do the same thing. And I know it may not seem as powerful, but my first stop would definitely be Canva. Now, Microsoft, of course, says you can do things in Microsoft Word or PowerPoint, like newsletters, flyers, labels, and cards. But to me, I think something like a Canva.com is probably going to be your best. There's also another app, and I'm looking this one up here, called Affinity Publisher. And that, oh, wow, never mind. It looks like Canva bought them. So I guess that's also owned by Canva at this point. But it looks like you can download this as desktop software. So if you want that desktop software experience, but Canva added offline use. So, you know, if you're on a plane a lot, you can do it that way. The other thing I would say is, Don, don't discount ChatGPT. Now, I know this sounds silly, and I know there's a lot of controversy around AI, but I am not kidding. I keep joking that I'm going to give up Canva this year. I may not pay for my subscription or renew it because I can do things with ChatGPT faster and easier.

0: easier and better than I can in Canva, because Canva takes a lot of work. Now I get it. You're working for a church. You're making everything very specific. You probably have a lot of requirements and text and things like that. But if you're just doing basic edits on a photo, or you're making a flyer, or you're merging two photos or anything, I'm not kidding. I keep throwing the things that I would typically do on Canva into ChatGPT and just giving it the instructions, and it is nailing it every time. And by the way, ChatGPT knows that people are using it this way, so they keep upgrading their technology for images. And not only that, when you get an image, when it outputs the image, it now gives you the ability to comment on that image. And you can, I mean, they give you tools where you can go through and erase things you don't like. You can point to something and say, oh, can you change this? You can change the aspect ratio. So I generated this image this morning to promote my radio show. If you want to see what this looks like, go to my Instagram. That image was created entirely on ChatGPT. And what I did was I just took a picture of myself doing the show, and then I just fed it into ChatGPT, and I said, here's what I want it to say. 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I mean, there's various times it airs throughout the weekend on various stations, and it just created the image. It didn't create the picture of me. That was real, but it just put all the text on there. And then once you make the image, you can change it. Do you want a square? Do you want a portrait? Do you want a story? Do you want a landscape? Do you want widescreen? And I'm telling you, I'm doing this with a lot more things because it's gotten so good. There is a AI video editor I've been testing called ChatCut, chatcut.io. Now, I'm a big Final Cut person. I use CapCut as well, but these AI video editing programs are getting so good because they are learning how to edit from ChatGPT. I mean, the AI is editing the video for you. And I don't think it's as good as what I can do, but it's pretty good. It's wild that you could do this inside a web browser. Now, they just came out with a desktop program as well. But my point is, this stuff is there and it's really good. So I would check Canva. I'm trying to look. I mentioned this in my newsletter. Let's see if there's anything else. Microsoft says that you should convert your .pub files before the deadline. Save them as PDFs for archiving. If you need to edit them later, you can convert those PDFs into Word documents. And let's see. Is there anything else I should mention here? I think that's it. But yeah, Publisher is going away. And that's the bottom line. So thanks for the call. Thanks for the appreciate the kind words about the show, Don. Thanks for listening there in Ozark, Missouri. 888-RICH-101, 888-742-4101. I don't know about you, but I was caught up in this whole Verizon outage last weekend. It was Sunday, and my wife left to, we were both going to my kids' play. My wife left early, and I had to call her. And I couldn't get in touch with her. I was like, what is going on here? And I kept calling and calling, and then I texted her on Telegram like we normally do, and it didn't say delivered. I was like, what is going on? And that's when I went to my Verizon phone. I looked at the little signal, and sure enough, they were all gone. All the bars were gone. And so I said, oh, I bet you there's a problem with Verizon. So I went to this website, and you should write this down, downeddetector.com. So whenever there's an issue, go to downeddetector.com. It's not always perfect, but if there's a problem, chances are people are reporting it there. And so sure enough, Verizon was spiking all the reports of people saying there was a problem. And I said, okay, I bet you her Verizon is out. And so that went on forever and ever, the whole day it seemed. And apparently vandals deliberately cut multiple fiber cables. And now Verizon's offering a big reward, and this is happening in other places too, apparently. Anyway, if your phone is out, check social media, check Down Detector, check the network status page that your carrier has before you go changing a whole bunch of settings on your phone like I was about to do.
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8: Hawaii's preparing for a hurricane. I'm Daria Albinger, Fox News. Hurricane warnings are posted for Hawaii as Lala makes its way toward the Big Island. Fox's Katie Byrne in Honolulu.
9: Lala is officially a hurricane, which means its sustained winds are at least 75 miles per hour. All eyes are on the Big Island, which is set to see the first and the strongest impacts from Lala. In parts of the state, we could see more than 2 feet of rain. We could see mudslides, flooding, and waves reaching 20 feet as well. People spent most of yesterday getting ready. You could see long lines at gas stations and stores as families stocked up ahead of the possible power outages we could be seeing. Across Honolulu, businesses are putting sandbags in place, bracing for flooding. Hawaii Governor Josh Green has declared a state of emergency here. There's at least 180 service members with the Hawaii National Guard standing by to deploy if needed.
8: Forecasters say they still aren't sure, though, if Lala will make landfall. Days of heavy rain and the flooding that it's caused are blamed for at least 5 deaths in Indiana. Governor Mike Braun warning people to stay away from floodwaters, allowing first responders to do their jobs. More than 90 people and their pets were rescued today as floodwaters rose along the White River in Indianapolis. The city's mayor is urging residents along the river to evacuate. A state senator from Tennessee is pushing for greater control over data center development through what she calls the Power to the People Act. Democrat Heidi Campbell telling Fox News Live the bill would give local governments more authority to decide whether data centers are built in their communities.
10: Data centers are coming no matter what. We know that. But there's a right way to build them and there's a wrong way to build them. And so the question is, who gets to decide how they're built?
8: The bill would also require the disclosure of data centers' energy usage. 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